0: This is the Baseball Tonight podcast for Friday, June 5th, 2026. Presented by La Quinta by Wyndham. I'm Buster Olney, working from my home in Montana. Kenny Ligon is producing back in Connecticut. Today, a great podcast ahead. We're going to be talking with Paul Imbecides about some trade stuff, what we're hearing about the Boston Red Sox, their search for a right-handed hitter, what we're hearing about Tarek Skubal potentially in the market. And Hembo has some great numbers about the incredible success this year of left-handed hitters. Sarah Langs will be here with the numbers game, and we'll be talking with longtime play-by-play man for the Toronto Blue Jays, Dan Shulman, about that team, their struggles. And he's got some funny stories about some managers who get ejected a lot. Let's get to it. Paul Imbecides is a researcher at ESPN. He's a content producer on the show Get Up, and he joins us here every week on the podcast. Hembo, how you doing?
1: Well, sir, I'm doing well. And as a Phillies fan, I got to see yesterday something that I rarely see. I saw Christopher Sanchez allow a run, like Haley's Comet. Once in a while, someone will just touch home plate when he pitches. But in all seriousness, I thought that the month of May was about as well-pitched a month as we've seen from any collection of pitchers in baseball in recent memory. I, of course, as a Phillies fan, enjoyed watching Christopher Sanchez perpetually shove. But right now, like every day in Major League Baseball, I'm seeing an outrageous performance from a starting pitcher, which is funny considering in an ABS world I was promised more runs. And all we've gotten is better and better pitching, as it turns out.
0: Yeah, I got a text this morning from Evan Cohen. You know him well. I know he cites your work all the time, but he said, hey, who's the best? If you had to have a starting pitcher for the next 3 years, as of today, who would you take? And it's a really great question. And there's so many ways you can go if you wanted to. You could go with Ohtani with a 0.74 ERA. If you wanted to, go with Paul Skenes, who despite his recent struggles, you know, and he has great stuff. If you wanted to go off the board, you go Kyle Harrison. I told him, I sent back, look, I think it's Jacob Mizrowski right now would be the guy because he's just flat out unhittable when you look at the, you know, what the production against him in the month of May. But your guy, Christopher Sanchez, is right there too.
1: I mean, Christopher Sanchez is dealing, and there's no obvious reason to believe that he's going to regress because he's not doing things that you would describe as being unsustainable. He's a left-hander with a low slot that baffles you on both halves of the plate, and he's got three pitches. There's nothing that's all that. There's no bolt of lightning here. There's nothing that the league is going to figure out. You just can't hit him. They can't touch him. My answer to your question is probably Paul Skenes, which is a fairly boring answer, but I just think like there's, it's such an easy, clear path to see him accumulating, you know, 15 WAR across the next 3 years. But Christopher Sanchez is ticking up on that list. And as you know, lefties across baseball always get a bit of a boost considering they're a touch harder to hit than their righty counterparts.
0: Right. Tarek Skubal, you know, had benefited from that one. Conversation of who's the best starting pitcher in baseball. And I'll just leave this number here. Mizrowski, opponent slugging percentage in the month of May was 116. I mean, that is...
1: Slug? I mean, you just said slugging percentage?
0: Slugging percentage. In the month of May against Mizrowski was 116. I think it was his appearance on the podcast that put him over the top. I don't know about you.
1: What does that say? Absolutely, it does. That's going to be his walk-up music now.
0: All right, we're going to be talking about Michael Harrison, Ben Rice, Bobby Witt Jr. today, among other topics. I want to start with this. Three trade things that I've learned in the last 48 hours is talking with different teams, getting feedback on what's going on. Number one, the Boston Red Sox. We've heard from the terrific reporters up in Boston that they're looking for a right-handed hitter. But what I heard this week was not only are they looking for a right-handed hitter, but they're willing to spend some money to do it, which, of course, one of the first reactions from people around baseball is, wait, if you're willing to spend money on a right-handed hitter, why didn't you just pay Alex Bregman more in your offer during the wintertime? But anyway, they're apparently willing to take on some money, which in the eyes of folks with other teams speaks to the level of desperation. What was your reaction when you heard this?
1: Wow. I couldn't believe the reporting because while I'm 100% sure that you're spot on, it runs contrary to everything I thought they thought about themselves and the approach that they've taken organizationally under Craig Breslow, which is pitching, pitching, pitching. It's really easy to look at your model over the winter and predict the number of runs that you're going to score. I told you I didn't think they were going to get to 700. And as it turns out, I was probably right. And Craig Breslow probably over-indexed some of the moves that he made. Buster, I don't know that there's any chance on earth that this could or would happen. But I'd be fascinated if they continue to lose, if the Mets might float Bo Bichette. And even though he's someone with an enormous contract who's underperforming, at least up until recently, that's someone who we know the Red Sox at least presumably sniffed
2: that's
1: around
2: a great
1: on.
2: Name.
1: Because he's the exact kind of hitter that could, of course, thrive in that environment at Fenway, where the Red Sox are averaging fewer runs than any season in the live ball era. What the Red Sox have done is quite literally, I thought, to be impossible. They have built a team that doesn't hit at the place for which you should have the biggest home field advantage of any team in baseball from that perspective. And the reason I like Bo Bichette there is not only does he use the whole field so effectively, so he'd be able to hit a bunch of doubles into the right center field gap there, but of course he could bang the ball off that monster and slide into second base, not dissimilar to what Alex Bregman did there last year, which is one of the big reasons, of course, that he was so successful there, and one of the reasons we were so flummoxed that they didn't want to run it back with him. And so I think Bo Bichette, whom you could get for 50 cents on the dollar because the contract is what the contract is and because he started slowly. What do you say?
3: I love that name, and I love that possibility. No one doubts that Bo Bichette is still a good hitter, despite the fact he's gone off to a slow start with the Mets. And if you, the Red Sox get him, they could put him in second base, where people believe that he should be. Like, they feel like that's his best position long term. So absolutely, I could see that being a fit. Now, you know, we'll see. I can't imagine Breslow walking into John Henry's office saying, yeah, Bo Bichette, $42 million. That's a hard sell after the conversation in the winter. But at this point, and I was thinking about this, and I don't mean to, you know, like, I mean, guys like Garrett Crochet, Peyton Tolley, like, there are guys on that team that are fun. Caleb Durbin, as you know, despite the fact he's struggling offensively, man, he's playing some great defense. Craig Breslow managed to put together not only a team that's not winning, but it's also not a very interesting team to watch because they don't score that many runs. And he fired one of the most respected managers in baseball. That is a hard combination to pull off. But that's where we are with the Red Sox, and maybe it speaks to their level of desperation. Number two thing I heard, the Detroit Tigers are telling other teams who are calling, look, despite the speculation from idiots like me, who are talking about Terry School will not be traded, the Tigers are telling teams, we're not talking about that now. They're not ruling out talking about it later, but right now their focus is on winning. And Hembo, I get it. It's the American League. What do you think?
1: I think that I get it too, because it's the American League. I mean, look, it's June the 4th, as you and I sit here and discuss this today. There's no obvious reason for them to show their hand. What we want to all see, of course, is how he looks coming off of that scope. Presumably, yep, he'll look like Tarek Skubal. What we also want to see is where we are at the standings, say, at the All-Star break. Because if they were to move him, even if he were fully healthy and they were in this position, they probably wouldn't be doing it this soon anyway. I don't think you're going to see anything that seismic until we get to July, especially in a league, in a division with that much opportunity. And so that's what he should be saying, but that's not what I expect them to be doing. Unless the Tigers really turn it around and they just played awfully well in Tampa, in fairness, and they're getting contributions from guys up and down that lineup, including Kevin McGonigal, and of course, more acutely right now, Dylan Dingler. That's not a team with a good enough pitching staff, in my view, to be able to turn this thing around that quickly, because they have to play at like a 90 to 95 win pace between now and the All-Star break to convince themselves that they should actually do this. I can't imagine, given how much you could get for Skubal, if you have less than a 10% chance of making the playoffs, that Scott Harris, who, as you know, is a model-driven GM, is not going to say yes and pull that trigger.
3: Right. They just swept the Tampa Bay Rays, which I'm sure is sort of fueling that thought process. And if they win, say, 7 or 8 out of 10 out of the next 10 games, suddenly the world's going to look very different.
1: Yeah.
3: Especially, yeah. You know, at the beginning of the week, the Toronto Blue Jays were tied for the third wild card and they were under 500. So it's not like the bar is very high in the league. And the third thing I heard is that basically, there are a lot of teams that are like, no, we're not going to talk trading. We're going to stand pat. I heard a story. I'm not going to mention the team, but another team called this team, which is terrible, and said, hey, what about this relief pitcher? And the answer is like, nope, not talking about it. It's not a surprise. I think that, you know, teams, generally speaking, they don't want to signal a fire sale, you know, any kind of a sell-off in June, because they're still trying to sell tickets in June and July. What do you think?
1: I think that's probably two-pronged. One of the prongs is they don't want their fan base reading in The Athletic, on ESPN.com, in the New York Post, that we're waving the white flag, because they don't want their players knowing that, reading that. And I think they understand that most anything that goes on these days is generally leaked, nefariously or otherwise. And so from that perspective, I get it. The question that I want to lob back to you, though, is, To what extent is the uncertainty of next year driving any of that? Because, look, you and I both know that players that are free agents after the 2027 season are kind of in a bind right now. I mean, almost anyone else will probably be traded as normal. But there's a non-trivial number of players who are going to be up after 2027. And if there's meaningful reasons to believe that we're not going to play a full season next year, God forbid, then what are those players worth? Am I really going to trade an arm and a leg and maybe even another appendage for, I don't know, Joe Ryan or Sandy Alcantara?
3: Jeremy Pena.
1: And so on and so, see, so pick up that thought. Am I onto something here with the one and a half years of control player and the way that that's going to impact their market?
3: Yes. And I had a GM put it to me this way. He said, look, I don't know exactly what the impact's going to be, but there's going to be an impact. And his theory is that we get closer to the trade deadline, more and more teams, because of the possibility of a salary cap, the possibility of a change in the economic system, they might want to clear their decks of salary. They might want to be like, you know what? If we can get rid of some money, we'll do that. You know, how that's going to affect guys like Joe Ryan, I don't know. But I know last winter when I talked to people, I said, look, at the trade deadline in 2026, and this is part of the reason why people, the other teams, assume that Joe Ryan would be traded last winter. Because if you were going to get true value for him, that was probably your last chance. And now, yes, there'll be some teams that might blanch at the asking price. And on top of that, as it's turned out, you and I have talked about the great pitching in baseball right now. It looks like among the positions, what position looks like it's going to be potentially stacked with options? Skubal, Freddy Peralta, Sandy Alcantara, maybe Joe Ryan, maybe a couple of the Giants guys might be out there. Yeah. Robbie Ray could be out there. There are going to be a lot of starting pitchers out there. So if you're looking to extract the equal value for Joe Ryan, who might be third or fourth on that list, might be tough.
1: Yeah. Yeah, it's relievers, Buster, that are going to be the most expensive. Those are going to be the guys that you earn a pretty penny for and get more than 100 cents on the dollar.
3: Right, exactly. All right.
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8: A man who is a published author on a book about the Montreal Canadiens, Brendan Kelly. It's not just that they're winning. They're an incredibly likable team.
9: This is a huge part of the team. And this is what I love, is literally these guys love each other. Like Nick and Uri and Colt, they love each other. They've got girlfriends, wives, and all that. It's a full-on bromance, and people feel that. And the people have a love for this team. I mean, look at the love for Jakub Dobec. Yes, it's about how he plays in nets, but it's also about his personality, right? Like, you know, the way he's self-deprecating, the way he gets so emotional. It's, and then the coach and the coach's relationship. Look at that moment when Marty went to Demidov when he finally scored. And he leaned over and obviously said, look, buddy, it happened. And the grin on Demidov's face. I didn't see that in 2016. You know, it was, and there was often kind of very divided dressing rooms over the years, right? This is not a divided dressing room. And I think the other thing that's different now is I go out and talk to people for these What the Pucks, and people are responding to a beautiful story that is something really positive. And it's just people loving each other, the fans loving them, the feeling at the Bell Center. It almost sounds kind of corny, but it's beautiful.
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1: Tinkerings have worked in a big way. I went back to the All-Star break last year, so that's the middle of July, since which he is slashing 300, 323, 524. That's a WRC plus of 133 on the back of 27 homers in 126 games. Let's dig into the why just a little bit. So with his hands previously starting like just above his belt, you can probably think in your mind's eye, he was not surprisingly just getting destroyed by elevated fastballs. He was hitting 183, slugging 258 on those pitches through mid-July last year. Buster, since, it's a 331 average and a 586 slug on those pitches on the top rail. So that's a big improvement, of course, as a direct result of him raising his hands. And when it comes to opening up his stance, he's seeing the ball much better, especially against those most difficult pitches, that lefty spin. Yep. He was OPSing 533 against those pitches at that time. And since, that number is 848. He's closed two major holes in his swing on that top rail and those lefty breaking balls. And let's remember, this is a 25-year-old player that Braves fans were ready to run out of town last year. Development is not linear. I give he and the Braves extraordinary credit for making that adjustment, for sticking with him, and they're obviously being rewarded in a huge way this season for it.
3: Yeah, and I remember conversations with people in the Braves organization where they said that when you look back at the time and he was promoted to the big leagues, he probably wasn't ready offensively, but he certainly was ready defensively, and they loved that, and they valued that, and that's why he got called up. But it just might be that his offense was a little behind his defense, not anymore. I mean, the way he's hitting right now, and you mentioned his performance left-handed pitching. I get texts from my son, Jake, the Braves fan, all the time, like, another hit off a lefty. He's all fired up about that. Ben Rice, especially with Aaron Judge down, he becomes the most important player in the Yankees lineup.
1: That's right. I mean, I've not heard Yankees fans say the name Juan Soto very often recently. That's, of course, because Ben Rice has enabled them to totally forget about him. I mean, he was good last year. It was an 836 OPS. Right now, he's one of two hitters in baseball with an OPS clear of 1,000. It's he and Yordan Alvarez. That's it. And so, Buster, I asked myself the question, well, how and why has he broken out in such a big way this year? The first answer is actually fairly boring. It's just reps. Experience. Yep. I'll remind you, he played college ball at Dartmouth, where he played a total of 30 collegiate games because, as you'll recall, the Ivy League canceled basically two full seasons. So he entered pro ball having played almost no meaningful games since high school, aside from the summer circuit. But the second more tangible reason, Buster, that's enabled him to go from good to great is that he is now dominating the top rail of the zone. That's, of course, a portion of the zone that has shrunk for all hitters, and he is taking full advantage. So here's what I looked up. I looked at how Ben Rice has performed against four seamers and two seamers on the top third of the strike zone. All right, last year he was respectable. He slugged 468 on those pitches. This year he is slugging 1294 on the top rail, Buster. That is 44 total bases on 34 swings. He's out-homered every player in Major League Baseball right there. Now, the answer to how he's doing it is, I think, fascinating, super nerdy. But you've seen him move back in the box about 3 inches. And doing so has enabled him to spit on those really challenging pitches down the zone where you see lefties often struggle, and has, as a result, enabled him to throw that top hand to beat you to the spot on the top rail. I don't know that he's an OPS 1,000 this year, but to me, 900's on the table for a late-blooming player who's as big a reason as any why the Yankees had the best lineup in the American League.
3: You mentioned sort of that nerd information. I want you to nerd out on this, okay? And I thought of this the last time I saw the Yankees playing Kansas City last week. And I don't think I mentioned this on the podcast. I'm watching him move, and I'm like, oh, my God. You know who he reminds me of and how he runs? Is Lou Gehrig. He's got the high socks. He's got the slightly bowed legs. And when you see him run, and think back to the videos you've seen of Gehrig running, I want you to watch him run and watch Ben Rice run and tell me that they're not similar, okay?
1: Wow. And both Ivy League educated, might I say.
3: There you go. That had nothing to do. It was all about the high socks and the bow legs and the way they move. So anyway, yeah, I'm going to talk to Ben about that next time I see him. Bobby Witt Jr. is arguably the best player in the American League. I think he's one of the front runners for MVP, but you're concerned about him.
1: I am. Among my great many pet peeves as a baseball fan, Buster, first and foremost, might be watching greatness mired in obscurity. And so I've watched Bobby Witt Jr. play at a Hall of Fame level the last 3 years, the first of which he led the Royals to the second round of the playoffs. The last two of which, the Royals are 12 games under 500. When you and I talked about the Royals in the winter, I was so confident that they would win 80-something games because, as I put it, when Bobby Witt Jr. is your shortstop, you start every season 7-0. But I was wrong. I mean, he's actually on pace for 9.5 wins this season. And that's where I want to bring up Mike Trout, whom I'm desperately hoping that Bobby Witt Jr. does not become the victim of circumstance superstar. Here's what I mean. Across the last two seasons, Witt has accounted for 57% of Kansas City's position player WAR. Now, that just sounds like a wow stat, but without context, that's all it really is, a wow stat. So I wanted to contextualize this like so. I ran the exact same exercise for every two-season span of Mike Trout's career. Buster, Mike Trout never had a two-season span in which he accounted for a higher share of his lineup's value than Bobby Witt has across the last 2 years. Trout's two-year high was about 52% across 2015 and 16 when he won MVP, runner-up, and MVP. It goes without saying that the onus is on not just his teammates, but on the organization as a whole. Right now, Bobby Witt Jr., Buster, is their only regular with an above-average batting line. This is getting really late, really early in Kansas City. He quite literally is the only one right now fulfilling his potential. Vinny P's not gotten better. Isaac Collins has been a bust. Jonathan India has been a bust. Salvador Perez can't hit anymore. Almost every one of the moves that they have made in recent seasons has not manifested, and their players are not improving internally. I'm really hoping, for the sake of baseball fans around the country, that Bobby Witt Jr. does not become the next Mike Trout from that perspective.
3: Yeah, they need Caglione to take a big step forward this time. And for a young hitter with long levers, it might take him some time, and they need Vinny to turn around. And we've seen signs of this with the home run on Wednesday night. So we'll see where that goes. And last one, left-handed hitters are thriving. You've been dying to talk about this.
1: I sure have. I'm nothing, Buster, if not a chronic leaderboard peruser. So something struck me when I was looking at the top of the OPS leaderboard lately. Each of the top 9 hitters in baseball are left-handed. So I asked myself, well, does that trend scale league-wide? The answer is a resounding yes. Lefties across the league own a WRC plus of 108 this season. That's a number for which the average is 100. Buster, lefties are in line for their best league-adjusted batting line since 1946. So, of course, wow. I had to find out or figure out why this is happening. So the answer, perhaps unsurprisingly, is that the standardized strike zone and its enforcement is really driving this from my perspective.
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8: Bill McCreary, the book is called Stories from Ice Level, A Great NHL Referee Tells All. Did you throw your whistle one night at Scotty?
17: It's sort of a story, yes.
8: Can you give us the edited version?
17: He was one of those nights where, I don't know, he was in a bad mood, and he knew everything. First of all, he's the best coach ever in the world, but he wasn't a very good official, and he was telling us how to call offsides and icings and penalties and non-penalties, and so I finally had enough, and I just took my whistle off and said, here, you call the effing game, you're so good at it. So in doing that, which was the stupidest thing I did in my career, the linesman dropped the puck, and here is the referee skating around without a whistle. So not a very good move, and I remember Dave Newell was supervising the game, and he came in after and said, please tell me you didn't throw your whistle at Scotty Bowman. I said, well, I can lie to you or tell you the truth. He said, I appreciate the truth. I said, yeah, I did. I said, I know, dumb, stupid. He goes, well, you're probably going to get fined. And I said, okay. So it never happened, but I certainly took some pretty heavy scolding for my bonehead move.
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25: First pitch swinging, a drive, deep left. How far will it go? Gary Sanchez, a two-run blast, and the Brewers take the lead here in Denver.
8: Call on WTMJ Milwaukee with 7 in the sixth. Gary Sanchez, that two-run shot. They've won 3 in a row as they hammer the Rockies 12-4. Mets defeat the Padres 7-3 in San Diego. Carson Bench, 5 hits, a solo homer, and an RBI triple. The Angels have no problem with the Dodgers 13-5. Joe Adell, 4 hits, including a two-run homer, is 10th. Phillies get past the White Sox 9-5. Braves, another win. They're 45-21. Getting past the Pirates 3-2. Michael Harris with a go-ahead pinch hit three-run double in the seventh. A's blank the Astros 5-0. Rangers clobber the Guardians 10-0.
0: It's Evan Cohen. Coming up Monday, we'll continue to react to the NBA Finals, the Stanley Cup, and get you ready for the World Cup, which kicks off Thursday. It's on Sportsmanlike, 6 a.m. Eastern, right here on ESPN Radio, ESPN2, and ESPNU.

0: significant time on the IL this year around Guerrero. I think he probably is putting some pressure on himself. And I think he probably looked up at the scoreboard in late April and saw two home runs and went, uh-oh, well, they need me. And I think he's probably come out of his, you know, his mindset and or his mechanics a little bit to try to hit five-run homers. He's a gifted hitter. You know that. He was the best hitter in the world last October, and we have seen it before. And you're exactly right. Until May of this year, I think September of last year was his worst month since his rookie season, and then he turned it on and just was unbelievable in October. I just want to see the hard line drives. He's not a... I think people think he should be a 40-home run hitter every year. His swing isn't conducive to that. He's right. A line drive hitter. He does not have natural loft in his swing. You or I or anybody can go on Baseball Savant and see that. He hits the ball on the ground a lot. He hits a lot of line drives. You know, if he can hit 20 to 25 homers, but hit over 300 and hit 40 doubles and drive in 100 runs, that's fantastic. I think that's what they're looking for out of him. And I'm really hoping, if not sooner, that when Kirk and Barger get back, that he is able to relax a little bit more and start looking like the Vladdy we all know.
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8: Are you still known as Mr. Trivia? Like, what's the deal? You would be then it was
9: NHL Paul, expert of the world.
8: Paul Henderson took over his life for a while.
9: 20 years.
8: The good cause. You fought the good fight.
9: Lost it.
8: Yeah. Trying to get Paul into the Hockey Hall of Fame.
9: Yeah.
8: Couldn't get by Michael Farber, among others.
10: Oops.
8: Apparently.
9: Well.
10: Well,
9: couldn't get by a few.
8: Liam McGuire visiting from Ottawa. How you doing?
9: I'm doing fantastic.
8: To me, if not number one, certainly top three sports photos of all time, the Rocket
9: Sugar Jim Henry.
8: When was
9: 1952,
8: that?
9: Game 7, I believe it was April 8th. The Rocket had just scored what arguably was the greatest goal, not only of his career, but maybe Montreal Canadian hockey. Just there's no video of it, so we don't know. But he should not have been back in the game. He was concussed in the second period. He came back out. He took the puck 3 minutes to go, button-hooked around everybody. Leo Labine, Fernie Flamin, Quackenbush beat them all, and then scores on Sugar Jim Henry. Turns out to be the series and game winner. And that handshake at the end, you can see the guys in behind. It's like they came out from the group almost. And Sugar Jim Henry in deference, you know, black eye, Rocket bleeding. It's just the absolute perfect hockey photo.
8: Can I get you a coffee, Liam?
9: No, man, I need alcohol.
8: No kidding.
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0: He has given up one earned run this year and has been absolutely dominant. Jeff Hoffman has had some bumpy outings. He's had some very good moments. If you look at his Baseball Savant page, it's the most confusing thing you've ever seen in your life because of the swing and miss percentage and the strikeout percentage. Yet when the ball's in play, they're hitting like 500 off him. It's the most bizarre thing I've ever seen. So Hoffman is not closing. Varland is closing, and he is absolutely lights out, rock solid, as good as it gets. This does not take anything away from Cade Smith of Cleveland, who is fantastic. But everybody north of the border thought that Louis Varland was going to win American League Reliever of the Month in April. Like, to me, again, with Smith is great, but to me, Varland and Mason Miller have been a step above everybody else. Louis just hasn't gotten as many saves, and he's probably not that big of a name right now. But what a steal that trade looks like for the Blue Jays. And hopefully Kendry Rojas and Alan Roden will have good careers with the Twins. But the Blue Jays picked up somebody who's as good as any reliever in baseball, and they have under control for four more years. Tyler Rogers is doing a great job. Braden Fisher is doing a great job. Mason Fluharty, don't look at the ERA. It's misleading. He is doing a great job. This pitching staff, which has been held together by, you know, duct tape and wires so far this year, they're doing everything they can. And I would agree with you. If I had to vote for a team MVP right now, I think it's Louis Varland.
13: So as we get close to the trade deadline, the conversation begins. What are teams targeting? There's been speculation attaching the Blue Jays to Tarek Skubal. And I think it's way too early to determine with the Blue Jays, with all their injuries. And you mentioned all the guys who are coming back to even know necessarily what they need. By the time we get to July 20th, it might not be that starting pitcher is their biggest need. I think that's the big thing, is to determine exactly what the biggest holes are. What do you think?
0: Yeah, I agree. You know, if everything goes well, and that's been the biggest, the ifs haven't worked out very well for this team so far this year. But if guys get healthy, you've got Dylan Cease, Kevin Gausman, Treya Savage, Shane Bieber, and then Patrick Corbin and Max Scherzer. And Corbin, by the way, has very quietly been very serviceable for the Blue Jays and has won them some games they would not have won. They signed him to a one-year, $1 million deal after the season started because everybody you've ever heard of got hurt, and he's pitched some important games for them. But just up at the top, if you have Cease, Gausman, you Savage, and if Bieber comes back healthy and looking, you know, reasonably like himself, you've got a very deep rotation, obviously. They need offense. And what they really need, I think, is an impact right-handed bat. They just don't have that guy. They're very heavily left-handed. They don't have pinch hitting options with power coming off the bench. So I would think a right-handed bat would be probably what they're looking for. And you could figure out the position later. I think they've got some versatility with Clement and Jimenez and Barger and Lucas, you know, so again, assuming everybody is healthy. You remember how much they move people around. But could they get in the Skubal sweepstakes? I think maybe. But let's see where they are in a month. If they're three games over, they're in. Like, they didn't spend all the money. Ownership didn't spend all the money they spent in the offseason to get out of this. But if they're 8-10 games under and it doesn't look good, then you got to start thinking about the veteran guys who are in the last year of their contracts. But hopefully it won't be that kind of a decision. They can get healthy, add a bat, and then see where they're at.
13: How do you like the ABS in this first year?
0: I love it. Absolutely love it. I think it's great. It's 15 seconds per. So it's maybe added a minute to two, maybe 2 minutes to the average time of a game. I love the strategic aspect of it.
13: Yep.
0: You did it too early. This isn't leverage. You shouldn't be the guy who's doing it. Catchers are better than hitters. Veterans better than rookies. Why does this guy do it too much and that guy doesn't do it enough? It's all great conversation. And we're getting more of the calls right, especially in the big moments. I've seen maybe two this year where it came back strike, but it looked like a ball. And I don't know, you've seen them too, but I mean like two of them. And so I'm sure everything has glitches and needs to be worked out and improved and perfected. But I'd say I'm 99.9% in on it. I think it's great.
13: All right. And last one, and I wanted to bring a smile to your face as we finish up here. I was thinking about this comparison this week. You and I worked together with Aaron Boone on Sunday Night Baseball. And he is, and I tell people all the time, about as nice a person as you're ever going to meet in your lifetime. And, you know, the stories of how he helped our friend Hal McCoy when he was a writer, he's losing his sight. And Aaron Boone was the one who was leading him around to players in the Reds clubhouse saying, you're going to help this man get through the job. So Aaron Boone is sincerely a nice person. He becomes manager of the Yankees and becomes the most ejected manager in the sport. 48 over 9 seasons.
0: Yeah.
13: You cover a fiery manager. John Schneider has a fire in him, no doubt about it. Don Kelly, I think, is Aaron Boone, the Pirates manager. Yeah. He, like Aaron Boone, is like the nicest guy ever.
0: Yeah.
13: And I don't know if you've noticed this, Dan. He's already been ejected 7 times in his first 186 games. He's got 3 already this year. And I'm thinking, man, Don Kelly and Boone are like the same guy.
0: Yeah, and you're right about Aaron Boone. I've seen the only... Like, we all have that switch that we can flip in certain moments. And the only time I saw it in Aaron when we worked together is when we watched USC football together. He's an enormous USC football fan. And after, like, the second game, I turned to him and I said, you know what? I'm not going to do this anymore. I don't like this Aaron Boone. And I said, you know, I paid my bar tab and I left because it was just a little bit too much. But we all have that switch to flip. John Schneider is fiery, also the nicest guy in the world. Couldn't appreciate my relationship with him and the way he is with all the media and his players more. So Don Kelly, I don't see the Pirates all that often, obviously, being on an American League team. But I knew Don pretty well when he was a player with the Tigers. That was, you know, Cabrera and Victor Martinez and Verlander and Scherzer. And you and I were around that team a ton. And Don Kelly was kind of that guy on the team, right? Always had a minute for you and did 8 different things to help his team win. And I kind of thought even then, this guy could be a manager. Pittsburgh was in a couple of weeks ago, and I had a great chat with him. I couldn't get down to see him on the first day, whatever the first day of the series was. So I got down on the second day, and we talked for 5 or 10 minutes, just me and him on the field, reminiscing, talking about the Pirates and the Blue Jays and the renovations at the ballpark and some of his young players. And boom, 2 hours later, he got kicked out of the game. So I don't remember the specifics, but I do remember, here's what I remember now. You could kind of see it coming, and I kind of thought he was, he wanted to go. He was right. Like, there, something was not handled as well as it could have been handled. And I don't think it was the call. I think it was the way it was handled.
13: Yep.
0: Something on a check
13: swing. I was watching the broadcast. Remember, you said this.
0: Yes,
13: you forecast it.
0: I think an ABS wasn't granted right away, and
13: that's
0: he wondered about that. There was an appeal at third where the call, this is it. There was an appeal at third where the call went the Blue Jays' way. Then there was like an ABS that took a while to sort out, and then there was an appeal at first, like 2 pitches later. And the umpire made the call, no swing on the Blue Jays. And then I remember the umpire's eyes just kind of went like this into, or the other way, like this, into the first base dugout, and boom. I think the pitching coach went first and then Kelly went, if I'm not mistaken. But I think if I'd been him, I'd have done the same thing. Nicest guy in the world. And the fact that he's been kicked out, would you say 7 times in 186
13: games? 7 times in 186 games.
0: That doesn't change my opinion of him at all. He's fiery. He's a Western Pennsylvania guy. He loves the Pirates. Got a lot of respect and really like Don Kelly. And I told him when I was a kid in Toronto, the Blue Jays show up in 77. I get into baseball then, but I kind of wanted to adopt a National League team just as a something else to do. And that was, 2 years later is We Are Family, right? I mean, what team in your and lifetime and my lifetime was cooler than We Are Family? And I told him so that, like, there's it's buried, but there's a little pirate down there that that I remember watching Dave Parker and Willie Stargell and Rennie Stennett and all of these guys. They were fun and great teams, obviously. So I really like Don Kelly, and I hope he has a long, successful career managing there.
13: Yeah, the 1979 World Champions. And I texted Ben Cherington, of course, head of baseball operations for the Pirates, and I asked him about that comparison. He goes, that's interesting. Aaron Boone. Yeah, he could see that. And he said this, and as he wrote about Don Kelly, he could have been saying about Aaron Boone. He said, you know what? He believes in his players. He likes his players. He believes in his players. There's a strong belief in them. And sometimes, as I think as Ben wrote, that comes out on the field.
0: Sure. He's fighting for his team. He's fighting for his players. So he's fighting for his fans. He's fighting for everybody. So I don't begrudge him one bit.
13: No, not at all. All right, Dan, thanks for doing this.
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14: All right, next question for you this morning. I'm Ask Us Anything. Francois says, it's obvious that Montreal is the Canadian team in the most envious position, and it looks like for years to come. Yeah. In your opinion, which Canadian team is now in the second most envious position? Have a great weekend, says Francois.
15: Easy answer?
14: Yeah, I think Ottawa.
15: Yeah.
14: Right?
15: Yeah.
14: I mean, the Jets, I don't know.
15: Toronto's a mystery box, even though Austin Matthews now, Darren Dreger's reporting about Austin Matthews. Apparently he's fine with things in Toronto these days.
14: The Canucks are a train wreck.
15: You know? Yeah. Winnipeg, mystery box.
14: But
15: they still have Hellebuck.
14: It doesn't look like they're trending in the right direction. Toronto looks like the worst is probably yet to come.
15: And what, Craig Berube is interviewing the at least granted Berube permission to go talk to the Oilers for a potential hire.
14: Oilers going to lose Connor McDavid. The Flames are going to bottom out for a while and could very easily end up in a Buffalo-style perennial rebuild situation if it's not handled properly. And so it's not, I mean, it's big picture. It's not a great look for the Canadian teams.
15: Ottawa's got a really talented roster.
14: Yeah.
15: They do.
14: Yeah. And they look like they got a good owner and hopefully they get that arena thing put together.
15: Yep.
14: And good vibes sending Ottawa's way as long as it doesn't come at our expense.
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19: Call at 96.5 The Fan, and the Royals end up edging the Twins 6-5. That big blow for Marte. Kansas City star shortstop Bobby Witt Jr. left the game with a sore right knee. Texas, four home runs to back Jacob DeGrom, went six scoreless with six Ks. Go to 5-4 on the season. The Rangers rock the Guardians 10-0. A's blank the Astros 5-0 in Houston. Nick Kurtz, the two-run homer, his 12th. Marlins take the Rays 4-1. Tigers, a 5-4 winner over the Mariners. Kevin McGonigal, walk-off two-run single and a solo homer. The Blue Jays take down the Orioles 6-4 in Toronto.
16: Hey, it's Evan Cohen. Coming up Monday, we'll continue to react to the NBA Finals, the Stanley Cup, and get you ready for the World Cup, which kicks off Thursday. 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
1: We are on Sports and Light here on ESPN Radio, ESPN2. 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What a day yesterday in the NFL. Man, oh man. Myles Garrett is a Ram. Jared Verse with a lot of picks going to Cleveland. And the trade we all expected to happen has finally happened as New England has traded their 28th first, their 27th fifth for Eagles wide receiver A.J. Brown, who's already in the building in New England. Check out Adam Schefter's social media as the Patriots put it out there already that A.J. Brown is there. So shout out to A.J. Brown getting there early today at Patriots the facility. And he's walking into the building. We're showing it here on ESPN2 in his white jumpsuit with the hoodie and the nice backpack, et cetera, et cetera. What?
2: When you go on a trip.
1: That's my outfit.
2: Oh, is it?
1: Well, not as cool as his. But
2: that's your travel outfit?
1: Like an outfit like that, yeah.
2: Oh, that's not what where I was going. But you know how a lot of times you pack in advance and then you're just sitting there waiting for the time that you call the car to go to the airport?
3: Yeah.
2: How early do we think A.J. Brown was packed? Was he just waiting for the word from his agent? Like, okay.
3: He was packed so early that he forgot what was actually in the bag.
2: He forgot what fits he packed.
3: No question about it.
1: Any chance he lived in Foxborough during the season last year and just commuted?
3: He might have had his stuff packed by the bye week in 2025.
2: There you go.
3: Yeah.
2: He's been packed for a while.
1: All right, so then let's talk about it in terms of the team he's leaving first. This is a big moment for a Super Bowl champion, a two-time Super Bowl, appeared in the Super Bowl twice in Jalen Hurts. How much pressure now is on Hurts that AJ is gone?
3: Well, you're talking about a third of the passing offense leaving town. Over the last four seasons, no receiver represents a greater percentage of his team's passing offense than A.J. Brown does. Since 2022, he represents 33% of the team's receiving yards. That's higher than Puka Nacua, that's higher than Justin Jefferson, that's higher than CeeDee Lamb. So when you ask the question, well, how hard is it going to be, or how much pressure is going to be on Jalen Hurts? It's going to be a ton of pressure. Now, the Eagles have done their damnedest to try to offset the loss of the talent. They brought in Dontayvion Wicks. Shout out to UVA. They brought in Hollywood Brown. They drafted Mekhi Lemon. Like they continue to bring in receiving help to try to mitigate the loss of A.J. Brown. But it got to a point where the relationship became untenable, it became toxic for the locker room, and they had to move on. Now, we'll never know what happens. Brandon Graham tipped us off that something did take place once upon a time that apparently made the relationship irreparable. And so the organization, with no surprise, sided with the quarterback.
2: Mm-hmm.
3: But when that happens, when the organization decides to back the quarterback in what has become a very public dispute between star players, said quarterback better damn well deliver. And so, yeah, there's a lot of pressure on Jalen Hurts coming into this season because you're moving on from what will be remembered as one of the most productive receivers in Philadelphia Eagles team history.
2: He's an elite player. And when you remove him from the equation and you remove the fracture or the drama or the talking points from the equation, we shift our focus. And now it is going more on Jalen Hurts, not like a quarterback, especially one like Jalen Hurts with Philly doesn't always have that surrounding him anyway. But now the spotlight is definitely on him in a more significant way. You remove A.J. Brown, a guy who you've had the highest amount of success with winning a Super Bowl, from this offense. While you did stock the cupboard, you once again have a new offensive coordinator in Sean Mannion. What's it going to look like? And how much more do we need to see from Jalen Hurts in order for the Eagles to get back to where they need to be? And then when you think about the shifting landscape now of the NFC as a whole, do they have what it takes without A.J. Brown to compete with the likes of the Rams, who just went out and got Myles Garrett? It's going to be interesting to see what happens with Philly this year.
1: So a couple of questions for Philly that really popped up to me.
2: What?
3: No, because I think the Myles Garrett trade raises the stakes for everybody in the NFC.
2: Everybody.
3: I mean, listen, how much pressure does the Myles Garrett trade put on one of these teams in the NFC to try to make a move on Max Crosby?
2: Could the Eagles be in that mix?
3: Exactly. Who are the other players that are available to be had via trade prior to the season starting that could be added to an NFC contender to help them stay on par with the odds on favorite to win the Super Bowl this year in LA?
1: So that's exactly where my mind went. I kept looking at this deal. There's multiple parts of it for the Eagles, obviously, right? There's all of the drama that everyone said was not drama, that Eagles fans, like the Browns fans, said, oh, it's fine, it's fine, it's fine. And we kept saying during the season, he's gone. I think at one point I actually said, I think he's already on the Patriots. And so seriously, because of all the Vrabel rumors and stuff, not that I knew anything, but it was just all the connections, right? And now I go to the place of, are they actually done at the wide receiver position? Like, why didn't they slip Kayshon Boutte in there? I was confused about that. I thought he was going to be in the deal. But now I also look at Tyreek Hill, Steph Diggs, all these guys, Brandon Ayuk that could be out there, Deebo Samuel. Are they going to dip their toe in that water? And then I also go to the place of, can Howie Roseman, arguably the best general manager in the league, although I think there's now a big, we've got to put Les Snead in there. Les Snead has to be
2: in
1: there.
2: He was always in
1: with John Schneider and Howie Roseman, Schneider in Seattle. Can he just sit on a 28 first for 2 years? An extra 28 first? CC, can he just sit on that? With what you just said about the Rams and the defending champs in the NFC West and this division with the NFC East all getting better seemingly around them, can he just sit on that?
3: Well, he never does.
1: So, but would he use it now is what I'm saying.
3: He always does.
1: Okay, so is Max Crosby the target?
3: They traded for Jalen Phillips last year during the season. Like, they always...
2: It's going to burn a hole in his pocket.
3: They always go out and they add to the roster. They might not be a first-round pick, but they make a savvy move to add an impact player.
1: So, would you give up, if you were the Philadelphia Eagles, would you give up the extra 28 first for New England for Max Crosby right now?
3: Hold on, you're saying one first-round pick?
1: Yeah, I don't think you're going to get two anymore because I think that price has dropped.
3: No, I think it's going to be more than a first-round pick.
1: Would you give up a first-round pick plus... Not an additional first-round pick.
3: So a first, a second, and something else? Sure.
1: Sure. He's worth that much now with all the injuries?
3: If the medical checks out, sure.
1: And that's would you do that if you're the Raiders?
3: That if is doing God's work, but
1: right.
3: Yeah.
1: Would you do it if you're the Raiders?
3: If you're the Raiders and you're resetting your franchise around Fernando Mendoza, absolutely.
1: So as we sit here on June 2nd, 2026, the day after the A.J. Brown trade is official, your expectation is at some point Howie Roseman, before the season, or at least by the deadline, uses the extra ammo.
3: I would say by the deadline. I wouldn't say before the season starts. By the deadline. They're going to have to buy themselves time. And quite frankly, nobody knows the physical condition of Max Crosby except for the Raiders and Max's team. So that's a situation that you're going to have to monitor and see how he heals up, how things progress as we get closer to the training camp and then potentially beyond that point. And you want to make that type of decision with the utmost clarity because that becomes a defining moment for your franchise. So I do believe Max Crosby will still be on the move at some point this year. Remember, just like the Cleveland Browns said, we're not trading Myles Garrett. The Las Vegas Raiders said, oh, we're not trading Max Crosby after you tried to trade him to the Ravens for two firsts. Oh, we're not trading Max Crosby. These NFL teams... Don't believe what you hear.
2: A.J. Brown is a member of the Philadelphia Eagles.
1: They didn't lie.
2: They didn't lie, but they certainly didn't say, yeah, we're exploring our options.
1: But do you give the Eagles credit on that? Because all the CeCe just mentioned all these other teams. Oh, no, he's not going anywhere. Come on. Everything, actions over words? Give me a break.
3: I don't care about sports live.
2: Yeah, it's...
1: But the Eagles
2: it's
1: didn't
2: part of the
1: it.
2: Job.
3: For the course.
2: Yeah, isn't it part of the job if you're a general manager to have sports lies? Because you can't tip your hand.
1: So very quickly then on this. Did the Eagles make the right move yesterday?
2: Yes.
1: CeCe?
2: If the situation is untenable, they need to make a move while they can.
1: And you have to align with the quarterback.
3: You're asking me if they made the right move. I don't know. That is me honestly speaking. I don't know.
1: Jalen Hurts.
3: It depends on how good you think Jalen Hurts is going to be.
1: I think they made the right move because I think he's going to be great. I'll pick him right now for MVP. I'll do it. Yeah,
3: boy,
1: right.
3: you are on one today. You got MVP. So many hot takes.
2: Two days
3: today.
2: In a row.
1: Yeah.
3: My goodness.
2: Wemby has more pressure on him than the Knicks to get it done. Jalen Hurts, MVP, back to back. You are in
1: Why not?
2: Mid-season NFL
1: Why not?
2: Form
1: My
2: right
1: goodness.
2: Now.
1: It's going to be an extreme year. It's either going to be MVP or they're going to be drafted in the first round next year looking for a quarterback.
2: What are you going to put on it? What are you willing to wager?
1: My face, my words, the social media destruction about to happen.
4: Those are the only two options. MVP or first round pick.
5: And you literally told us, you know, it's not about, you know, being right or not. It's about, like, providing the right information. So which one? No, there has to be some stakes to this.
2: No, we quite literally have a jar called the bad take jar. Okay? If this turns out to be a bad take, you got to pay up.
1: So what's
2: how much?
1: The normal?
2: CC? What are the stakes?
1: Normal is $1 to $10. I'll put $20
3: no,
1: in
3: there. No. Smalls had to give up, what,
2: $87? $87 for Travis
1: Kelce and the Chiefs winning the Super Bowl. I think he absolutely could win.
2: You said it with your chest now, Ev. Back it up with some funds.
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12: All right, Peter, you ready to go?
13: Let's go. Number one
12: for me. Peter, are you buying or selling the enhanced games? It is the steroid games. So you're allowed to take as much as you want. Any interest level in this? Buying or selling the enhanced games?
13: I'm going to buy. That sounds pretty crazy.
12: You got to watch it.
13: I think I'll tune in just out of pure sheer interest.
12: Well, I saw Pablo Torre yesterday on PTI.
13: Yeah.
12: And Tony Kornheiser was freaking out because Pablo's going to tune in. And he goes, Pablo goes, I'm tuning in for the train wreck, man.
13: Right up your alley.
12: Oh, man. Let's go. Listen, I'm not going to tune in for a minute. But if I see a highlight of some dude running like a 9-second 40-yard dash, I want to see the human body do that. I want to see how the human body handles this.
14: Akhmanov is getting set now. He's going for a clean and jerk of over 1,500 pounds, which would triple the existing world record. That's an awful lot of weight, Dennis, and here he goes. Oh, he's pulled his arms off. He's pulled his arms off. That's got to be disappointing to the big Russian. You know, you hate to see something like this happen, Dennis. He probably doesn't have that much pain right now, but I think tomorrow he's really going to feel that, Dennis. Back to you.
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17: 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And, of course, Charles Barkley. And gracious with his time at the Hall of Fame with Charles Barkley, getting us ready for the NBA Finals as he joins us here in Freddie and Harry. Before I get all started with that, Charles Barkley, Mr. Barkley, what is it going to be like being a part of the NBA Finals coverage as a broadcaster for you for your first time?
18: It's going to be awesome. I can't wait. It's my first time doing, obviously, it's all our first time doing the Finals. And to be honest with you, it's kind of like, Fred, it's like a perfect storm. We get the New York Knicks, which is crazy, and we get a guy who actually owns a whole country in Victor Wembanyama. So, like, for us to get this, it really is. I'm being honest. It's like a perfect storm. So I cannot wait. I'm excited. And listen, you New Yorkers, man, they're a pain in the ass. Y'all know that? but I gotta tell you something, man. We hadn't been to an important game in New York until last year, and that was the conference finals. And it is one of the most incredible environments that I've ever been to. But now I can't even imagine how crazy it's gonna be for the finals. So man, I cannot wait.
19: Speaking of the New York Knicks, when you look at Carl Anthony Towns and the way he's been able to play throughout this playoffs and Jalen Brunson, you have that 1A and 1B. When you look at the San Antonio Spurs, they don't have a 1A and 1B, but they do have guys that collectively do your job. When you look at this matchup, do you see that as an advantage for the New York Knicks, having two players that they can go to and orchestrate things?
18: Well, I think the key, in my opinion, is number one, they both have been fantastic. But also, Mikal Bridges and OG have both been fantastic. I think the key to the series is going to be probably Karl Anthony Towns. Because if you're going to beat the Spurs, you got to have a big guy who can score. And he can do it two ways. He's a really good player down in the post, but also he can take Wemby away from the basket. Because if you let Wemby, that was the one weakness I thought of OKC. Hartenstein's a heck of a player, but he's not a scorer. So that gives Victor the ability to, he made Shea's nightmare, he made his life miserable. Because even when he got around Castle or Harper or whatever, Victor was waiting there. So that's why I think the key to in the series, in my opinion, is going to be Karl Anthony Towns. Because Victor's not going to be able to stand back there and play safety. Because Karl can shoot it too good. So, but man, it's going to be some classic matchups. But also, I got to give the Knicks some love, man, because, you know, last year, well, number one, Tibbs didn't play anybody, but their bench is good, man. Their bench is good, and the Spurs and OKC, they're the two deepest teams in the league. But the one thing the Knicks, their players on the bench, they're not as good as OKC or the Spurs. But what they do is they can give those guys a blow, man. You need a blow, especially when these games start stacking up every other day when you're playing against a really good player that's really – and they got the great depth. So, man, I think it's going to be a heck of a series, and I can't wait.
17: We can't wait either because Charles Barkley, Basketball Hall of Fame, will be part of the coverage, part of Inside the NBA, joining us on Freddie and Harry on ESPN Radio, the ESPN app, and ESPN Plus. And staying with Karl-Anthony Towns, you guys definitely let him know exactly why he should have been playing better. We've been able to see that. How much do players really pay attention to what you guys say because they respect you and Shaq and Kenny and Ernie so much? And I got that sense of Karl Anthony Towns. You guys said you need to be better than what you have been. And it seems to me, Charles, that he took that to heart and has really been able to play that kind of way we've seen from the latter part of the regular season and definitely in the playoffs for the New York Knicks.
18: Freddie, I tell all these guys, it's the same thing with Victor Wembanyama. Every time he starts out, it really don't help the Spurs. It doesn't do you any good to be tall if you're going to just stand out there and jack up jumpers.
17: Mm-hmm.
18: And Karl Anthony Towns, who's a heck of a player, we're like, yo, man. Because if you go back and look at the Cleveland series, there's a couple of times they had James Harden guarding him. I'm like, dude, it don't do you any good to stand out way on the floor if they go left. First of all, he can't stop you in the post, but also you can get offensive rebounds. When the Spurs are at their best, you know, I hear these guys on TV talking about Victor was getting tired. Victor wasn't getting tired. I have no idea what's going on with the Spurs. Some games, they only do this when they get down.
17: Right.
18: They go away from Victor and don't start the game giving him the ball. If I was Coach Johnson, I'd say, hey, because you go back, okay, that series was tied 2-2. They come out in game five. Victor don't take a shot until 3 minutes to go in the first quarter. And everybody gets on TV and said, man, Victor didn't do anything. Victor was tired. Victor was pissed. I'm like, why are you guys just jacking up jumpers and not giving me the ball? He wasn't tired in game six because they gave him the ball to start the game. And he definitely, and he didn't play great in game seven. He played good. But the one weakness of the Spurs, in my opinion, like sometimes them guys, they get jump shooting happy. Oh, man, the first five plays of the game, we're going to Victor three times. You guys going to have to play off Victor. Victor don't need to play off you guys. And that's the one thing when I watch the Spurs play at different times, they get jump shooting happy. No, we getting this ball to Victor to start the game. Because what happened, if you actually look at the game, he gets off to a good start. It flexes into his defense. He's more active. He's more involved. You guys know. Mm-hmm. Harry, you, especially as a wide receiver, you know when you get going early, man, you be blocking. You be like, I'm ready to go. If you run out there for two, you go out there, if you don't get no pass until the second quarter, you're like, man, I'm gonna go through my motions on my pass route. But if you throw a couple passes early, you say you get a couple passes early, I'm like, no, I'm gonna block it everything. So that's the one thing that drives me crazy about the Spurs. Some game, but they only do it when they get down. Because Victor played was great in game one. They didn't give it to him in game two. They didn't give it to him in game three. Game four is when he had another good game. And I'm like, uh-oh, they realize now they did get a ball to Victor. And then, like I say, in game five, I said, man, Victor didn't get his first shot to 3 minutes to go in the first quarter, and OKC won. But after that, they're like, yeah, we probably start getting the ball to Victor. Because what that does is, it'll free all those other guys up for jump shots later, which they started making those jumpers in game seven. But if they don't start their offense with Victor, he's not the same defender. But, man, it's going to be – I'm looking forward to it.
19: Chuck, I'm glad you said everything that you just said because I can't remember which game it was, but I remember they came out of halftime. And it was a good while before Victor Wembanyama. It's like everyone on the court didn't realize that Victor Wembanyama was the main attraction. And everybody was shooting shots except Victor Wembanyama. And you get to a point in the game, and this is what I don't want to happen for the San Antonio Spurs, right? Because I call it having basketball IQ. When you get to certain moments in a basketball game, I don't need you to think. I need you to know who needs to get the basketball. When the game is on the line and it's crunch time and it's certain pivotal moments that we feel like can determine the outcome of a game, Victor Wembanyama has to have the basketball. So I'm glad you stated that. The next thing I want to ask you, recently you had Becky Hammon doubling down on her Jalen Brunson take, talking about that he is too short to win an NBA championship as the 1A player. You also had Draymond Green commenting on that as well. What are your thoughts on a guy like Jalen Brunson, who's about 6'1", leading the New York Knicks to an NBA Finals and hoisting up that Larry O'Brien trophy?
18: Yeah, Harry, I guess they never heard of Isaiah Thomas, who won back-to-back championship. Mm-hmm. I think Jalen's bigger than Isaiah. I guess they never heard of Isaiah Thomas and Steph Curry. Like, Steph is the greatest shooter ever. But Isaiah Thomas won back-to-back championships. So the notion that your best player can't be the best player win you a championship, I don't believe that at all. Listen, if those guys around Jalen Brunson keep playing well, the Knicks are going to win the championship because Big Cat has played great. Think about it. 2 weeks ago, going back to the Atlanta series, I know that hurt you, Harry, but you'll get over it. We were talking about OG might would have been the MVP for the Knicks. That's how great he was playing. And now you got Mikal Bridges, who's really out there playing well. But, man, if all those – Jalen Brunson is the reason – he's the reason Knicks are going to the finals. That's going to go down as one of the great free agent signings in basketball history. I'm not trying to compare him to what LeBron and these other guys have done. But let me tell you this. What Jalen Brunson has done for the New York Knicks, they were irrelevant until they signed him. And now – And listen, let's get one thing straight. Myself, Harry, Freddie.
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22: We got Nate Thompson on the line. What's going on, Nate?
23: Hey, guys. What an intro. You got me all jacked up for the next series. I'm ready to rock. Can we do that game seven over again? That was a good time.
22: Sounds like you had no doubt going into game seven for the Canadians.
23: I didn't. I mean, obviously, I wasn't, 100% certain, but I had confidence, and I think just from the way that they've responded the whole playoffs, and guys, I play with Marty St. Louis, and, I've seen him in the locker room, see him day in and day out, and I know his demeanor. I know how he acts in situations like this, and you can see it. It's honestly, I mean, just other players' interviews, his players, you look at Dobish, and they repeat stuff that Marty says that I remember him saying, and it's almost like osmosis. They've taken his mentality and they've brought it onto the ice. Like Dobish talks about it. He's like, keep pushing, don't be satisfied. These are things that Marty St. Louis talked about, and I learned from as a player. I mean, I still say to this day that Marty was the most influential player teammate that I played with for myself in my playing career. So he's done a tremendous job with his team and these players, and they're running with it.
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28: With the win, New York now tied with Tampa Bay for the top spot in the AL East. The Marlins beat the Rays 4-1, and Miami behind Sandy Alcantara, one run over seven innings with seven strikeouts. The Brewers have won three straight. They complete the three-game sweep at Colorado, 12-4 victory. Diamondbacks take down the Nationals 5-1. Mike Soroka goes to 8-3 with a win, allowed one run over seven innings. Mets take down the Padres 7-3. Carson Benj, five hits, including a solo homer and an RBI triple. Angels cruise past the Dodgers 13-5. Phillies over the White Sox 9-5.
1: Hey, it's resident Super Bowl champ Chris Candy coming up Monday. From the finals to the Stanley Cup and everything else in between, I'll react to it all in my Upon Further Review at 7 a.m. Eastern. 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

0: off. I think at that moment during the process where you go, wow, the opportunity to acquire the reigning defensive MVP and acquire him to be a teammate with the reigning, let's call it MVP of the league,
1: yes,
0: and then just the team that we have. And again, here's the deal. We're well aware of the window we're in with Matthew, with the team that we have. We have efficacy. There's evidence that we can contend. I always say this about evidence. Evidence is the past. Doesn't, you know, the future is still the future. So we still, Kara and I have talked about this. You'll appreciate this. Mm-hmm. Double on entendre intended. We have miles to go before we do anything. So
1: that was a dookie. That wasn't somebody from Auburn who came up with that. Let's be honest. Okay.
0: Oh, yeah. She refreshed it. Oh, yeah. There is a double entendre. I can't even pronounce it, probably.
1: Look at Kara rubbing off on you, Les. Fantastic. I do love seeing it. Thanks for the time. We'll chat again soon.
0: Enjoyed it. Appreciate it.
1: Right back at you. That's Les Snead, everybody, right here on the Rich Eisen Show.
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11: Here we go with Stephen Brunn, who's about to leave for his annual trip to his own writer's festival in Newfoundland, the other side of the island. Welcome back. How you doing?
12: I am great. You know, I'm not a Newfoundlander. I always got to make that clear. I've had a place out there for 25 years, but I am not a Newfoundlander. But I've observed them closely over the last quarter century. And whether it's a musician or it's an actor or an athlete, they support their own. And when one of their own succeeds, it's like nothing else I've experienced in Canada. For New Hook to have, you know, again, how many marquee moments already in these playoffs, you know, on the big stage in the sport that matters most to the folks out there. Like it's way beyond him, you know, not ever having to buy his own beer again. Because I guarantee you, he'll never have to throw down for a pint on George Street ever again. But, you know, he's not going to be able to walk into the mall, you know, without a crowd gathering. He's not going to be able to go to a restaurant without people standing up and cheering. Like, that's the level we're talking about.
11: And it's not like there's a large group of super-duper performances by players from Newfoundland in the playoffs. I mean, there are, what, two winners?
13: There are three Stanley Cup winners.
11: Oh, Newhook himself. I forgot Newhook.
13: Yeah. Dan Cleary, Michael Ryder, Alex Newhook.
11: Right.
12: Yeah, that's it. So two of them, you know, playing for the Habs. In the grocery store I go into in Cornerbrook, there's a huge picture of Dan Cleary with the cup.
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15: I think that's the best answer for you, is when somebody gives up on routes in numerous games throughout the course of the year, voices their displeasure on their Instagram like they're a 14-year-old girl, when the team is 4-0 in Tampa Bay, when the media hadn't even been let into the locker room yet. A.J. Brown orchestrated this exit. He got what he wanted. I hope he enjoys himself. And I am not going to play into any of the narratives that you're going to hear from many in the Philadelphia media.
16: What narrative are you thinking that we're going to hear from many in the Philadelphia media?
15: He was a great teammate, Ian. He was a great teammate. You're going to hear that all the time. You know what? He may be a great guy. He may be a nice person. And from the interactions that I ever had with him, I would say that would be my vote. Seemed like a really nice person. But I can tell you this, especially working in media, I have worked with some nice people that I like, but working with them was freaking exhausting. And A.J. Brown is one of those people. He sucks the air out of a room. He is an energy vampire. He's a guy who managed to take the Super Bowl champions, who were 4-0, and turn the entire storyline of the season into his disgruntlement, his desire to be traded, his desire for a new location. That's not a good teammate to me. That's not somebody who embodies team. That's somebody who embodies the disease of me, and I think that defines A.J. Brown and the end of his tenure in Philadelphia.
16: All right, KK, get ready to go hit this one out of the ballpark, right?
17: Yeah.
16: Here comes the BP fastball. Right down Main Street, babe. Why does Jalen Hurts take so much of the heat then?
15: Because Jalen Hurts doesn't smile like A.J. Brown. Jalen Hurts is sort of a cyborg. Jalen Hurts was trained at the feet of Nick Saban, who, you know, the media is the enemy. The media is not your friend. The media is out to get you. So, and I think Jalen Hurts has done just a masterful job of handling the Philadelphia media since he's been here. But he does nothing to endear himself. He doesn't play the game. He doesn't feel the need to kiss anybody's backside. I admire the hell out of it. I think it's awesome. I think it's the guy that I want leading my program. I want a guy who doesn't care about pandering to some of the local reporters or pandering to guys in the beat to make sure that they like him, to make sure they, you know, they get a fist bump here and there. Jalen doesn't care about any of that. Jalen's his own man. He goes about his own business. So he's never going to be as endeared to the fan base or to the local media. And there are too many in the local Philly media that fanboy, that have their favorites, that pick their favorites, the desire, the, you know, and they love the approval. They love being close to an athlete or where they can fist bump an athlete. That's cool to them. It's a far different media, let's just say, than the media I grew up in. And maybe that's just the way things have changed nowadays.
17: So, John, is that the reason why the line, I guess the next headline, if you will, after A.J. Brown traded from the Eagles to the Patriots, the very next line is, and so now what is Jalen Hurts going to do without his security blanket? I mean, is that why so much of the energy has already gone back to, but what is Jalen Hurts going to do? Because he's going to now have to really prove that he's that elite of a quarterback without his top target.
15: Well, let's put it this way. The Philadelphia Eagles quarterback, when I was a child in grade school, It was Ron Jaworski. And Ron Jaworski was always the most vilified man in Philadelphia. He's a legend here now. I play his golf courses, and they're great. I mean, but Jaws was a legend in the town, but he was vilified when I was a kid. If I could tell you the nasty things my father would say about him on a Sunday afternoon, right after we got out of church. But, I mean, the Eagles quarterback is always going to be the most vilified guy in the city of Philadelphia. Always the most scrutinized, always the most under the microscope. It just comes with the position. In some cities, it's the mayor. In this city, we don't care enough about the politics and everything. We care more about the football. So it's sort of like being in Tuscaloosa or being in Athens, Georgia. You know, we care more about the football here. So the football coach, the quarterback, gets more scrutiny, and that's what you know, Jalen Hurts gets. You know, he gets a lot of it.
16: John Kincaid, 97.5 The Fanatic in Philadelphia, joining us here, reacting to what we all knew was going to happen. I expected to happen. A.J. Brown is now a Patriot. Trade done and no longer with the Eagles here with us on ESPN Radio. All right, so having said all of that, and Tanitra and I were talking about this during the break, and actually earlier on the show also, on air, Devontae Smith is a number one. He's been a number one in high school. He's been a number one at Alabama. He won a Heisman Trophy, a national title, Super Bowl champion. So what is this narrative that Devontae can't be a number one? Where's that coming from?
15: Well, the one thing is that it really isn't coming from the Eagles fan base, because the Eagles fan base loves him. I mean, Slim Reaper is very much beloved here, but he hasn't really gotten his shot to shine because he's another guy, again, trained by Nick Saban. He's a guy who just comes to work, shuts his mouth, goes about his business. And by the way, on some of the biggest stages he's made, like the dagger in Super Bowl 59, some of the biggest plays he comes through. I have no doubt that he can be a huge, huge part of what Sean Mannion's going to do with this new look offense. I just wonder how much in his career he has benefited from the defense being so concerned about the physicality and the attention that A.J. Brown constantly drew. So we'll see. It's going to be a challenge for Devontae Smith. But I'll tell you this, I'm not going to doubt Devontae Smith. I'm not going to doubt the work ethic. I'm not going to doubt the attitude. And I'm not going to doubt the toughness in him, because the man gets knocked down. I mean, he's like a, you know, one of those crash test dummies and gets up off the ground all the time. So I'm never going to doubt him.
17: Yeah, and you think about big moves being made to kind of set teams up to, or reset teams, and obviously the biggest move of the day, albeit A.J. Brown a big move, Myles Garrett a bigger move for the Rams, saying basically blank them picks, we're going after this Super Bowl in 2026. Do you look at this Eagles team and some of the moves that they've made in the offseason and kind of getting themselves reset for a Super Bowl run? Are they done making moves, do you think, John?
15: Well, they might not be done making small moves, like small moves at like roster cutdowns and things like that during training camp. But if you're talking about big swings for the fences, I don't think so. I've known Les Snead, the general manager of the Rams, the FM picks guy, since he was an intern with the Falcons. I mean, he's one of my favorite people I've ever known in the NFL. But he's a madman. I mean, I never am inviting him to poker night. He's crazy. He's a lunatic. But you know what he does? He goes for it. He entertains a fan base. And by the way, for Los Angeles, that's perfect. Howie Roseman doesn't, like, really, I don't think, wants to build a franchise like that. He wants a franchise because he believes in Philadelphia that you can never do a rebuild. In L.A., Les Snead knew, going for the Super Bowl in 2020 when they won it, he knew he could push all his chips to the middle of the table, win a championship, you know, and then they could have a couple years grace period to sort of retool things and then get back at it. Howie Roseman has told us many times, you can't do a rebuild in Philadelphia. You have to sustain. There has to be some sort of long-term relevance and success. So unlike the Sixers, who were stupid enough to do that process, the Philadelphia Eagles believe in sustaining excellence and sustaining relevance. So they just want to keep those draft picks around, and they love getting draft picks in future drafts. And that's just what they do. And I'm anxious to see what they will do, with them. But it's not going to be wheeling and dealing, I do not believe. I think the roster's fairly set for this upcoming year. They got a lot of young guys to pay on the defensive side of the ball. And those draft picks, they're going to be to replenish that offensive line, which is going to need some help in the coming years.
17: Appreciate your time. John Kincaid, host of Kincaid and Soltunas Mornings on 97.5 The Fanatic in Philadelphia. Appreciate you stopping by, Amber and Ian.
16: Anything else you want to
15: I'll try to be
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15: a little
16: John?
15: More enthusiastic next time, guys.
16: Anything else you want to vent about? I mean, you.
15: I'm telling you.
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20: Chatting with Joel Anthony of the Montreal Alliance here on Campbell versus Gallo. Now, I want to ask you a little bit about Tavian Dunmartin, and not specifically about him, because I know he was very motivated for Saskatoon, but you know, you're in management now. You probably look at things a little bit differently than you did as a player. When you played, Joel, how fired up were you to take on a team that you felt wronged you or that you were formerly a part of? Does it serve as extra motivation? What was that like when you were a player?
21: Yeah, I would say there's definitely extra motivation there. As a competitor and, you know, playing against a team that you're extremely familiar with, you want to be able to show, you know, the abilities that you've had, and regardless of what the reason may be, you know, as a player, you definitely look forward to those games, especially the year after. Like the that's when you'll definitely see guys circle those days on the calendar when they're gonna, you know, play that team. And we knew, even with TDM, like we knew he was going to be motivated to be able to come in, and you know, he obviously showed that. But that's just one of the beauties, really, for me, for professional sports, like the fact that you have all these different factors that can help motivate and give you something extra in the game, and it makes it that much more enjoyable also to watch.
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25: Trey getting on a few times. Trey swung the bat good today. Then Harp and Brandon and Bomer, obviously all really good today.
26: And after a very slow start to the season, the Phillies are now 500 and have a wild card spot currently. While the Braves are a Major League best 45-21, they complete a three-game sweep of the Pirates, 3-2 the final. They get all the runs in the seventh on a Michael Harris pinch hit three-run double. Tigers have won 5 of 6, a 5-4 winner over the Mariners, Kevin McGonigal, and they walk off two-run single and a solo homer. In golf, Nelly Korda wins the U.S. Women's Open at 8-under. And on the PGA Tour, Memorial goes to a playoff, JT Poston the winner.
0: Hey, it's Michelle Smallman, and coming up Monday, the biggest event in the world kicks off this week. The World Cup is finally here, and we'll get you ready for all of it on Unsportsmanlike, 6 a.m. Eastern, right here on ESPN Radio, ESPN2, and ESPNU.

0: This is the Baseball Tonight podcast for Friday, June 5th, 2026, presented by La Quinta by Wyndham. I'm Buster Olney, working from my home in Montana. Kenny Ligon is producing back in Connecticut. Today, a great podcast ahead. We're going to be talking with Paul Himbikides about some trade stuff, what we're hearing about the Boston Red Sox, their search for a right-handed hitter, what we're hearing about Tarik Skubal potentially in the market. And Hembo has some great numbers about the incredible success this year of left-handed hitters. Sarah Langs will be here with the numbers game, and we'll be talking with longtime play-by-play man for the Toronto Blue Jays, Dan Shulman, about that team, their struggles, and he's got some funny stories about some managers who get ejected a lot. Let's get to it. Paul Himbikides is a researcher at ESPN. He's a content producer on the show Get Up, and he joins us here every week on the podcast. Hembo, how you doing?
1: Well, sir, I'm doing well. And as a Phillies fan, I got to see yesterday something that I rarely see. I saw Christopher Sanchez allow a run, like Haley's Comet. Once in a while, someone will just touch home plate when he pitches. But in all seriousness, I thought that the month of May was about as well-pitched a month as we've seen from any collection of pitchers in baseball in recent memory. I, of course, as a Phillies fan, enjoyed watching Christopher Sanchez perpetually shove. But right now, like every day in Major League Baseball, I'm seeing an outrageous performance from a starting pitcher, which is funny considering in an ABS world, I was promised more runs. And all we've gotten is better and better pitching, as it turns out.
0: Yeah, I got a text this morning from Evan Cohen. You know him well. I know he cites your work all the time, but he said, hey, who's the best? If you had to have a starting pitcher for the next 3 years, as of today, who would you take? And it's a really great question. And there's so many ways you can go if you wanted to. You could go with Ohtani with a 0.74 ERA. If you wanted to, go with Paul Skenes, who despite his recent struggles, you know, and he has great stuff. If you wanted to go off the board, you go Kyle Harrison. I told him, I sent back, look, I think it's Jacob Mizrowski right now would be the guy because he's just flat out unhittable when you look at the, you know, what the production against him in the month of May. But your guy, Christopher Sanchez, is right there too.
1: I mean, Christopher Sanchez is dealing, and there's no obvious reason to believe that he's going to regress because he's not doing things that you would describe as being unsustainable. He's a left-hander with a low slot that baffles you on both halves of the plate, and he's got three pitches. There's nothing that's all that. There's no bolt of lightning here. There's nothing that the league is going to figure out. You just can't hit him. They can't touch him. My answer to your question is probably Paul Skenes, which is a fairly boring answer, but I just think like there's it's such an easy, clear path to see him accumulating, you know, 15 WAR across the next 3 years. But Christopher Sanchez is ticking up on that list. And as you know, lefties across baseball always get a bit of a boost considering they're a touch harder to hit than their righty counterparts.
0: Right. Tarik Skubal, you know, had benefited from that one. The conversation of who's the best starting pitcher in baseball. And I'll just leave this number here. Mizrowski, opponent slugging percentage in the month of May was 116. I mean, that is...
1: Slug? You just said slugging percentage?
0: Slugging percentage in the month of May against Mizrowski was 116. I think it was his appearance on the podcast that put him over the top. I don't know about you.
1: You know. Close to that saying. Absolutely, it does. That's going to be his walk-up music now.
0: All right, we're going to be talking about Michael Harrison, Ben Rice, Bobby Witt Jr. today, among other topics. I want to start with this. Three trade things that I've learned in the last 48 hours is talking with different teams, getting feedback on what's going on. Number one, the Boston Red Sox. We've heard from the terrific reporters up in Boston that they're looking for a right-handed hitter. But what I heard this week was not only are they looking for a right-handed hitter, but they're willing to spend some money to do it, which, of course, one of the first reactions from people around baseball is, wait, if you're willing to spend money on a right-handed hitter, why didn't you just pay Alex Bregman more in your offer during the wintertime? But anyway, they're apparently willing to take on some money, which in the eyes of folks with other teams speaks to a level of desperation. What was your reaction when you heard this?
1: Wow. I couldn't believe the reporting because while I'm 100% sure that you're spot on, it runs contrary to everything I thought they thought about themselves and the approach that they've taken organizationally under Craig Breslow, which is pitching, pitching, pitching. It's really easy to look at your model over the winter and predict the number of runs that you're going to score. I told you I didn't think they were going to get to 700. And as it turns out, I was probably right. And Craig Breslow probably over-indexed some of the moves that he made. Buster, I don't know that there's any chance on earth that this could or would happen. But I'd be fascinated if they continue to lose, if the Mets might float Bo Bichette. And even though he's someone with an enormous contract who's underperforming, at least up until recently, that's someone who we know the Red Sox at least presumably sniffed
2: that's
1: around
2: a great
1: on.
2: Name.
1: Because he's the exact kind of hitter that could, of course, thrive in that environment at Fenway, where the Red Sox are averaging fewer runs than any season in the live ball era. What the Red Sox have done is quite literally, I thought, to be impossible. They have built a team that doesn't hit at the place for which you should have the biggest home field advantage of any team in baseball from that perspective. And the reason I like Bo Bichette there is not only does he use the whole field so effectively, so he'd be able to hit a bunch of doubles into the right center field gap there, but of course he could bang the ball off that monster and slide into second base, not dissimilar to what Alex Bregman did there last year, which is one of the big reasons, of course, that he was so successful there, and one of the reasons we were so flummoxed that they didn't want to run it back with him. And so I think Bo Bichette, whom you could get for 50 cents on the dollar because the contract is what the contract is and because he started slowly. What do you say?
3: I love that name, and I love that possibility. No one doubts that Bo Bichette is still a good hitter, despite the fact he's gone off to a slow start with the Mets. And if you the Red Sox get him, they could put him at second base, where people believe that he should be. Like, they feel like that's his best position long term. So absolutely, I could see that being a fit. Now, you know, we'll see. I can't imagine Breslow walking into John Henry's office saying, yeah, Bo Bichette, $42 million. That's a hard sell after the conversation in the winter. But at this point, and I was thinking about this, and I don't mean to, you know, like, I mean, guys like Garrett Crochet, Peyton Tolley, like, there are guys on that team that are fun. Caleb Durbin, as you know, despite the fact he's struggling offensively, man, he's playing some great defense. Craig Breslow managed to put together not only a team that's not winning, but it's also not a very interesting team to watch because they don't score that many runs. And he fired one of the most respected managers in baseball. That is a hard combination to pull off. But that's where we are with the Red Sox, and maybe it speaks to their level of desperation. Number two thing I heard, the Detroit Tigers are telling other teams who are calling, look, despite the speculation from idiots like me, who are talking about Terry School will not be traded, the Tigers are telling teams, we're not talking about that now. They're not ruling out talking about it later, but right now their focus is on winning. And Hembo, I get it. It's the American League. What do you think?
1: I think that I get it too, because it's the American League. I mean, look, it's June the 4th, as you and I sit here and discuss this today. There's no obvious reason for them to show their hand. What we want to all see, of course, is how he looks coming off of that scope. Presumably, yep, He'll look like Tarek Skubal. What we also want to see is where we are at the standings, say, at the All-Star break. Because if they were to move him, even if he were fully healthy and they were in this position, they probably wouldn't be doing it this soon anyway. I don't think you're going to see anything that seismic until we get to July, especially in a league, in a division with that much opportunity. And so that's what he should be saying, but that's not what I expect them to be doing. Unless the Tigers really turn it around, and they just played awfully well in Tampa, in fairness, and they're getting contributions from guys up and down that lineup, including Kevin McGonigal, and of course, more acutely right now, Dylan Dingler. That's not a team with a good enough pitching staff, in my view, to be able to turn this thing around that quickly, because they have to play at like a 90 to 95 win pace between now and the All-Star break to convince themselves that they should actually do this. I can't imagine, given how much you could get for Skubal, if you have less than a 10% chance of making the playoffs, that Scott Harris, who, as you know, is a model-driven GM, is not going to say yes and pull that trigger.
3: Right. They just swept the Tampa Bay Rays, which I'm sure is sort of fueling that thought process. And if they win, say, 7 or 8 out of 10 out of the next 10 games, suddenly the world's going to look very different.
1: Yeah.
3: Especially, yeah. You know, at the beginning of the week, the Toronto Blue Jays were tied for the third wild card and they were under 500. So it's not like the bar is very high in the league. And the third thing I heard is that basically, there are a lot of teams that are like, no, we're not going to talk trading. We're going to stand pat. I heard a story. I'm not going to mention the team, but another team called this team, which is terrible, and said, hey, what about this relief pitcher? And the answer was like, nope, not talking about it. It's not a surprise. I think that, you know, teams, generally speaking, they don't want to signal a fire sale, you know, any kind of a sell-off in June, because they're still trying to sell tickets in June and July. What do you think?
1: I think that's probably two-pronged. One of the prongs is they don't want their fan base reading in The Athletic, on ESPN.com, in the New York Post, that we're waving the white flag, because they don't want their players knowing that, reading that. And I think they understand that most anything that goes on these days is generally leaked, nefariously or otherwise. And so from that perspective, I get it. The question that I want to lob back to you, though, is, To what extent is the uncertainty of next year driving any of that? Because, look, you and I both know that players that are free agents after the 2027 season are kind of in a bind right now. I mean, almost anyone else will probably be traded as normal. But there's a non-trivial number of players who are going to be up after 2027. And if there's meaningful reasons to believe that we're not going to play a full season next year, God forbid, then what are those players worth? Am I really going to trade an arm and a leg and maybe even another appendage for, I don't know, Joe Ryan or Sandy Alcantara?
3: Jeremy Pena.
1: And so on and so, see, so pick up that thought. Am I onto something here with the 1.5 years of control player and the way that that's going to impact their market?
3: Yes. And I had a GM put it to me this way. He said, look, I don't know exactly what the impact's going to be, but there's going to be an impact. And his theory is that we get closer to the trade deadline, more and more teams, because of the possibility of a salary cap, the possibility of a change in the economic system, they might want to clear their decks of salary. They might want to be like, you know what? If we can get rid of some money, we'll do that. You know, how that's going to affect guys like Joe Ryan, I don't know. But I know last winter when I talked to people, I said, look, at the trade deadline in 2026, and this is part of the reason why people, the other teams, assume that Joe Ryan would be traded last winter. Because if you were going to get true value for him, that was probably your last chance. And now, yes, there'll be some teams that might blanch at the asking price. And on top of that, as it turned out, you and I have talked about the great pitching in baseball right now. It looks like among the positions, what position looks like it's going to be potentially stacked with options? Skubal, Freddy Peralta, Sandy Alcantara, maybe Joe Ryan, maybe a couple of the Giants guys might be out there. Yeah. Robbie Ray could be out there. There are going to be a lot of starting pitchers out there. So if you're looking to extract equal value for Joe Ryan, who might be third or fourth on that list, might be tough.
1: Yeah. Yeah, it's relievers, Buster, that are going to be the most expensive. Those are going to be the guys that you earn a pretty penny for and get more than 100 cents on the dollar.
3: Right, exactly. All right.
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8: James Myrtle, senior writer covering the National Hockey League for The Athletic. Peter.
9: Yeah, James, just wanted to ask you about Nick Suzuki and the defensive acumen that we've seen from him in these playoffs.
10: Yeah, I mean, I think Suzuki's going to win the Selke this year, and I don't even know if the voting will be particularly close. So, I mean, that speaks to the kind of season that he's had, and it's not like he's a guy that's, a lot of times people that win that award have been in the league for 10 or 12 years and established that reputation. So word is getting out on just how good he is in that department. And, you know, there's been a lot of talk about Montreal's rebuild and the young kids are coming and Demidov and Dobish and the way that some of those players have played. But really, part of the reason they've been able to quick turn their rebuild so quickly is that they had Cole Caufield and Nick Suzuki, and they both blossomed into phenomenal players. And, you know, top 20 forwards, top 30 forwards in the league. And having those players in their prime while you've got the young core coming is just the perfect recipe to, and it's a big reason why, you know, Montreal finished sixth overall in the NHL this year and why they're a contending team despite being the second youngest team in the league is that you've got not only players like that that can produce offense, but that can play really well defensively and match up against other teams' top lines. 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
1: Those tinkerings have worked in a big way. I went back to the All-Star break last year, so that's the middle of July, since which he's slashing 300, 323, 524. That's wow. A WRC plus of 133 on the back of 27 homers in 126 games. Let's dig into the why just a little bit. So with his hands previously starting like just above his belt, you can probably think in your mind's eye, he was not surprisingly just getting destroyed by elevated fastballs. He was hitting 183, slugging 258 on those pitches through mid-July last year. Buster, since, it's a 331 average and a 586 slug on those pitches on the top rail. So that's a big improvement, of course, as a direct result of him raising his hands. And when it comes to opening up his stance, he's seeing the ball much better, especially against those most difficult pitches, that lefty spin. Yep. He was OPSing 533 against those pitches at that time. And since, that number is 848. He's closed two major holes in his swing on that top rail and those lefty breaking balls. And let's remember, this is a 25-year-old player that Braves fans were ready to run out of town last year. Development is not linear. I give he and the Braves extraordinary credit for making that adjustment, for sticking with him, and they're obviously being rewarded in a huge way this season for it.
3: Yeah, and I remember conversations with people in the Braves organization where they said that when you look back at the time and he was promoted to the big leagues, he probably wasn't ready offensively, but he certainly was ready defensively, and they loved that, and they valued that, and that's why he got called up. But it just might be that his offense was a little behind his defense, not anymore. I mean, the way he's hitting right now, and you mentioned his performance left-handed pitching. I get texts from my son, Jake, the Braves fan, all the time, like, another hit off a lefty. He's all fired up about that. Ben Rice, especially with Aaron Judge down, he becomes the most important player in the Yankees lineup.
1: That's right. I mean, I've not heard Yankees fans say the name Juan Soto very often recently. That's, of course, because Ben Rice has enabled them to totally forget about him. I mean, he was good last year. It was an 836 OPS. Right now, he's one of two hitters in baseball with an OPS clear of 1,000. It's he and Yordan Alvarez. That's it. And so, Buster, I asked myself the question, well, how and why has he broken out in such a big way this year? The first answer is actually fairly boring. It's just reps. Experience. Yep. I'll remind you, he played college ball at Dartmouth, where he played a total of 30 collegiate games because, as you'll recall, the Ivy League canceled basically two full seasons. So he entered pro ball having played almost no meaningful games since high school, aside from the summer circuit. But the second more tangible reason, Buster, that's enabled him to go from good to great is that he is now dominating the top rail of the zone. That's, of course, a portion of the zone that has shrunk for all hitters, and he is taking full advantage. So here's what I looked up. I looked at how Ben Rice has performed against four seamers and two seamers on the top third of the strike zone. All right, last year he was respectable. He slugged 468 on those pitches. This year he is slugging 1294 on the top rail buster. That is 44 total bases on 34 swings. He's out-homered every player in Major League Baseball right there. Now, the answer to how he's doing it is, I think, fascinating, super nerdy, but you've seen him move back in the box about 3 inches, and doing so has enabled him to spit on those really challenging pitches down the zone where you see lefties often struggle, and has, as a result, enabled him to throw that top hand to beat you to the spot on the top rail. I don't know that he's an OPS 1,000 this year, but to me, 900's on the table for a late-blooming player who's as big a reason as any why the Yankees had the best lineup in the American League.
3: You mentioned sort of that nerd information. I want you to nerd out on this, okay? And I thought of this the last time I saw the Yankees playing Kansas City last week. And I don't think I mentioned this on the podcast. I'm watching him move, and I'm like, oh, my God. You know who he reminds me of and how he runs? Is Lou Gehrig. He's got the high socks. He's got the slightly bowed legs. And when you see him run, and think back to the videos you've seen of Gehrig running, I want you to watch him run and watch Ben Rice run and tell me that they're not similar, okay?
1: Wow, and both Ivy League educated, might I say.
3: There you go. That had nothing to do. It was all about the high socks and the bow legs and the way they move. So anyway, yeah, I'm going to talk to Ben about that next time I see him. Bobby Witt Jr. is arguably the best player in the American League. I think he's one of the front runners for MVP, but you're concerned about him.
1: I am. Among my great many pet peeves as a baseball fan, Buster, first and foremost, might be watching greatness mired in obscurity. And so I've watched Bobby Witt Jr. play at a Hall of Fame level the last 3 years, the first of which he led the Royals to the second round of the playoffs. The last two of which, the Royals are 12 games under 500. When you and I talked about the Royals in the winter, I was so confident that they would win 80-something games because, as I put it, when Bobby Witt Jr. is your shortstop, you start every season 7-0. But I was wrong. I mean, he's actually on pace for 9.5 wins this season. And that's where I want to bring up Mike Trout, whom I'm desperately hoping that Bobby Witt Jr. does not become the victim of circumstance superstar. Here's what I mean. Across the last two seasons, Witt has accounted for 57% of Kansas City's position player WAR. Now, that just sounds like a wow stat, but without context, that's all it really is, a wow stat. So I wanted to contextualize this like so. I ran the exact same exercise for every two-season span of Mike Trout's career. Buster, Mike Trout never had a two-season span in which he accounted for a higher share of his lineup's value than Bobby Witt has across the last 2 years. Trout's two-year high was about 52% across 2015 and 16 when he won MVP runner-up and MVP. It goes without saying that the onus is on not just his teammates, but on the organization as a whole. Right now, Bobby Witt Jr., Buster, is their only regular with an above-average batting line. This is getting really late, really early in Kansas City. He quite literally is the only one right now fulfilling his potential. Vinny P's not gotten better. Isaac Collins has been a bust. Jonathan India has been a bust. Salvador Perez can't hit anymore. Almost every one of the moves that they have made in recent seasons has not manifested, and their players are not improving internally. I'm really hoping, for the sake of baseball fans around the country, that Bobby Witt Jr. does not become the next Mike Trout from that perspective.
3: Yeah, they need Caglione to take a big step forward this time. And for a young hitter with long levers, it might take him some time, and they need Vinny to turn around. And we've seen signs of this with the home run on Wednesday night. So we'll see where that goes. And last one, left-handed hitters are thriving. You've been dying to talk about this.
1: I sure have. I'm nothing, Buster, if not a chronic leaderboard peruser. So something struck me when I was looking at the top of the OPS leaderboard lately. Each of the top 9 hitters in baseball are left-handed. So I asked myself, well, does that trend scale league-wide? The answer is a resounding yes. Lefties across the league own a WRC plus of 108 this season. That's a number for which the average is 100. Buster, lefties are in line for their best league-adjusted batting line since 1946. So, of course, I had to find out or figure out why this is happening. So the answer, perhaps unsurprisingly, is that the standardized strike zone and its enforcement is really driving this from my perspective.
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20: Cutting with Matthew Fairburn of The Athletic here on Campbell versus Gallo. What about the big picture here for Buffalo and what the future might entail?
21: It's definitely a different situation, I feel like, than Montreal, because they've got so many of their pieces locked up, and you can just clearly kind of see what that team's going to look like next year and in the years to come. And Buffalo, there's a little bit of question marks. Like you said, you don't know who's going to be behind the bench, you know, with Lindy Ruff on an expiring deal, and he's 66 years old as it is. They've got to get the Tuck thing figured out. You know, Benson and Krebs are RFAs. Malenstein's a UFA. Next year's the final year of Bowen Byram's contract. And so I do think there will be changes. And part of that is that Jarmo Kekalainen has not yet put his stamp on this roster. But I think another part of it is he's not the type of general manager that's going to fall in love with a group of players just because of what they did. He's going to be able to, you know, use this time to evaluate how they take that next step and what the next version of this team looks like, how it gets better, you know, in all different areas. And I think you saw that with the Florida Panthers a few years ago, right, when they won the President's Trophy, but they sort of reinvented themselves anyways because they felt like there was another level that they needed to get to learn to win in the playoffs.
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24: He struck out three times. High foul ball, right center field. Rafael Labatt on the track, at the wall. See ya! A three-run home run for Chisholm as the Yankees pouring it on here in the eighth inning.
25: His eighth of the season, the call on the YES Network as the Yankees use that five-run eighth to beat the Red Sox 6-1, are now tied with Tampa Bay for first in the AL East. The Rays lose to the Marlins 4-1 in Miami. Blue Jays with a five-run sixth to beat the Orioles 6-4. The Cardinals have won four in a row, 5-3 winners over the Reds. St. Louis scoring two go-ahead runs in the eighth on two errors. The golf, and Nelly Korda wins the U.S. Women's Open at 8-under. And NASCAR Denny Hamlin wins in Michigan, dedicates the victory in honor of his late teammate Kyle Busch.
26: Hey, it's Michelle Smallman, and coming up Monday, the biggest event in the world kicks off this week. 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
8: A man who is a published author on a book about the Montreal Canadiens, Brendan Kelly. It's not just that they're winning. They're an incredibly likable team.
9: This is a huge part of the team. And this is what I love, is literally these guys love each other. Like Nick and Uri and Cole, they love each other. They've got girlfriends, wives, and all that. It's a full-on bromance, and people feel that, and the people have a love for this team. I mean, look at the love for Jakub Dobec. Yes, it's about how he plays in nets, but it's also about his personality, right? Like, you know, the way he's self-deprecating, the way he gets so emotional. And then the coach and the coach's relationship. Look at that moment when Marty went to Demidov when he finally scored. And he leaned over and obviously said, look, buddy, it happened. And the grin on Demidov's face, I didn't see that in 2016. You know, it was, and there was often kind of very divided dressing rooms over the years, right? This is not a divided dressing room. And I think the other thing that's different now is I go out and talk to people for these What the Pucks, and people are responding to a beautiful story that it's something really positive. And it's just people loving each other, the fans loving them, the feeling at the Bell Center. It almost sounds kind of corny, but it's beautiful.
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12: That's it for another shift. She's leaving work. Someone says, we're going for some food. Want to come? No thanks, she says. There's somewhere I need to go. Then she also goes for some food. At a food bank. One in five Canadian food bank visitors is working. Yet a job is still not enough. Visit the food bank near you to help and be helped.
8: He has given up one earned run this year and has been absolutely dominant. Jeff Hoffman has had some bumpy outings. He's had some very good moments. If you look at his Baseball Savant page, it's the most confusing thing you've ever seen in your life because of the swing and miss percentage and the strikeout percentage. Yet when the ball's in play, they're hitting like 500 off him. It's the most bizarre thing I've ever seen. So Hoffman is not closing. Varland is closing, and he is absolutely lights out, rock solid, as good as it gets. This does not take anything away from Cade Smith of Cleveland, who is fantastic. But everybody north of the border thought that Louis Varland was going to win American League Reliever of the Month in April. Like, to me, again, with Smith is great, but to me, Varland and Mason Miller have been a step above everybody else. Louis just hasn't gotten as many saves, and he's probably not that big of a name right now. But what a steal that trade looks like for the Blue Jays. And hopefully, Kendry Rojas and Alan Rodon will have good careers with the Twins. But the Blue Jays picked up somebody who's as good as any reliever in baseball, and they have under control for four more years. Tyler Rogers is doing a great job. Braden Fisher is doing a great job. Mason Fluharty, don't look at the ERA. It's misleading. He is doing a great job. This pitching staff, which has been held together by, you know, duct tape and wires so far this year, they're doing everything they can. And I would agree with you. If I had to vote for a team MVP right now, I think it's Louis Varland.
11: So as we get close to the trade deadline, the conversation begins, what are teams targeting? There's been speculation attaching the Blue Jays to Tarek Skubal. And I think it's way too early to determine with the Blue Jays, with all their injuries. And you mentioned all the guys who are coming back to even know necessarily what they need. By the time we get to July 20th, it might not be that starting pitcher is their biggest need. I think that's the big thing, is to determine exactly what the biggest holes are. What do you think?
8: Yeah, I agree. You know, if everything goes well, and that's been the biggest, the ifs haven't worked out very well for this team so far this year. But if guys get healthy, you've got Dylan Cease, Kevin Gausman, Treya Savage, Shane Bieber, and then Patrick Corbin and Max Scherzer. And Corbin, by the way, has very quietly been very serviceable for the Blue Jays and has won them some games they would not have won. They signed him to a one-year, $1 million deal after the season started because everybody you've ever heard of got hurt, and he's pitched some important games for them. But just up at the top, if you have Cease, Gausman, Yesavage, and if Bieber comes back healthy and looking, you know, reasonably like himself, you've got a very deep rotation, obviously. They need offense. And what they really need, I think, is an impact right-handed bat. They just don't have that guy. They're very heavily left-handed. They don't have pinch hitting options with power coming off the bench. So I would think a right-handed bat would be probably what they're looking for. And you could figure out the position later. I think they've got some versatility with Clement and Jimenez and Barger and Lucas, you know, so again, assuming everybody is healthy. You remember how much they move people around. But could they get in the Skubal sweepstakes? I think maybe. But let's see where they are in a month. If they're three games over, they're in. Like, they didn't spend all the money. Ownership didn't spend all the money they spent in the offseason to get out of this. But if they're 8-10 games under and it doesn't look good, then you got to start thinking about the veteran guys who are in the last year of their contracts. But hopefully it won't be that kind of a decision. They can get healthy, add a bat, and then see where they're at.
11: How do you like the ABS in this first year?
8: I love it. Absolutely love it. I think it's great. It's 15 seconds per. So it's maybe added a minute to two, maybe 2 minutes to the average time of a game. I love the strategic aspect of it.
11: Yep.
8: You did it too early. This isn't leverage. You shouldn't be the guy who's doing it. Catchers are better than hitters. Veterans better than rookies. Why does this guy do it too much and that guy doesn't do it enough? It's all great conversation. And we're getting more of the calls right, especially in the big moments. I've seen maybe two this year where it came back strike, but it looked like a ball. And I don't know, you've seen them too, but I mean like two of them. And so I'm sure everything has glitches and needs to be worked out and improved and perfected. But I'd say I'm 99.9% in on it. I think it's great.
11: All right. And last one, and I wanted to bring a smile to your face as we finish up here. I was thinking about this comparison this week. You and I worked together with Aaron Boone on Sunday Night Baseball. And he is, and I tell people all the time, about as nice a person as you're ever going to meet in your lifetime. And, you know, the stories of how he helped our friend Hal McCoy when he was a writer, he's losing his sight, and Aaron Boone was the one who was leading him around to players in the Reds clubhouse saying, you're going to help this man get through the job. So Aaron Boone is sincerely a nice person. He becomes manager of the Yankees and becomes the most ejected manager in the sport. 48 over 9 seasons.
8: Yeah.
11: You cover a fiery manager. John Schneider has a fire in him, no doubt about it. Don Kelly, I think, is Aaron Boone, the Pirates manager. Yeah. He, like Aaron Boone, is like the nicest guy ever.
8: Yeah.
11: And I don't know if you've noticed this, Dan. He's already been ejected 7 times in his first 186 games. He's got 3 already this year. And I'm thinking, man, Don Kelly and Boone are like the same guy.
8: Yeah, and you're right about Aaron Boone. I've seen the only like we all have that switch that we can flip in certain moments. And the only time I saw it in Aaron when we worked together is when we watched USC football together. He's an enormous USC football fan. And after like the second game, I turned to him and I said, you know what? I'm not going to do this anymore. I don't like this Aaron Boone. And I said, you know, I paid my bar tab and I left because it was just a little bit too much. But we all have that switch to flip. John Schneider is fiery, also the nicest guy in the world. Couldn't appreciate my relationship with him and the way he is with all the media and his players more. So Don Kelly, I don't see the Pirates all that often, obviously, being on an American League team. But I knew Don pretty well when he was a player with the Tigers. That was, you know, Cabrera and Victor Martinez and Verlander and Scherzer. And you and I were around that team a ton. And Don Kelly was kind of that guy on the team, right? Always had a minute for you and did 8 different things to help his team win. And I kind of thought even then, this guy could be a manager. Pittsburgh was in a couple of weeks ago, and I had a great chat with him. I couldn't get down to see him on the first day, whatever the first day of the series was. So I got down on the second day, and we talked for 5 or 10 minutes, just me and him on the field, reminiscing, talking about the Pirates and the Blue Jays and the renovations at the ballpark and some of his young players. And boom, 2 hours later, he got kicked out of the game. So I don't remember the specifics, but I do remember, here's what I remember now. You could kind of see it coming, and I kind of thought he was, he wanted to go. He was right. Like there, something was not handled as well as it could have been handled. And I don't think it was the call. I think it was the way it was handled.
11: Yep.
8: Something on a check.
11: I was watching the broadcast. Remember, you said this. You forecast it.
8: I think an ABS wasn't granted right away, and that's he wondered it. About that. There was an appeal at third where the call, this is it. There was an appeal at third where the call went the Blue Jays' way. Then there was like an ABS that took a while to sort out, and then there was an appeal at first, like 2 pitches later, and the umpire made the call, no swing on the Blue Jays. And then I remember the umpire's eyes just kind of went like this into, or the other way, like this into the first base dugout, and boom. I think the pitching coach went first and then Kelly went, if I'm not mistaken. But I think if I'd been him, I'd have done the same thing. Nicest guy in the world. And the fact that he's been kicked out, would you say 7 times in 186
11: games? 7 times in 186 games.
8: That doesn't change my opinion of him at all. He's fiery. He's a Western Pennsylvania guy. He loves the Pirates. Got a lot of respect and really like Don Kelly. And I told him when I was a kid in Toronto, the Blue Jays show up in 77. I get into baseball then, but I kind of wanted to adopt a National League team just as a something else to do. And that was, 2 years later is We Are Family, right? I mean, what team in your and lifetime and my lifetime was cooler than We Are Family? And I told him, so that, like, there's it's buried, but there's a little Pirate down there that that I remember watching Dave Parker and Willie Stargell and Rennie Stennett and all of these guys. They were fun and great teams, obviously. So I really like Don Kelly, and I hope he has a long, successful career managing there.
11: Yeah, the 1979 World Champions. And I texted Ben Charrington, of course, head of baseball operations for the Pirates, and I asked him about that comparison. He goes, "That's interesting, Aaron Boone." Yeah, he could see that, and he said this. And as he wrote about Don Kelly, he could have been saying about Aaron Boone. He said, "You know what? He believes in his players. He likes his players. He believes in his players. There's a strong belief in them. And sometimes, as I think as Ben wrote, that comes out on the field."
8: Sure. He's fighting for his team. He's fighting for his players. So he's fighting for his fans. He's fighting for everybody. So I don't begrudge him one bit.
11: No, not at all. All right, Dan, thanks for doing this.
8: Thanks, bro.
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17: Bill McCreary, the book is called Stories from Ice Level, A Great NHL Referee Tells All. Did you throw your whistle one night at Scotty?
18: It's sort of a story, yes.
17: Can you give us the edited version?
18: He was one of those nights where, I don't know, he was in a bad mood, and he knew everything. First of all, he's the best coach ever in the world, but he wasn't a very good official, and he was telling us how to call offsides and icings and penalties and non-penalties, and so I finally had enough. I just took my whistle off and said, here, you call the effing game, you're so good at it. So in doing that, which was the stupidest thing I did in my career, the linesman dropped the puck, and here is the referee skating around without a whistle. So not a very good move. And I remember Dave Newell was supervising the game, and he came in after and said, please tell me you didn't throw your whistle at Scotty Bowman. I said, well, I can lie to you or tell you the truth. He said, I appreciate the truth. I said, yeah, I did. I said, I know, dumb, stupid. He goes, well, you're probably going to get fined. And I said, okay. So it never happened, but I certainly took some pretty heavy scolding for my bonehead move.
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21: The races in to score Smith. Here comes Yaz. Here comes Mateo. Harris lays down the law. It's a three-run bases clearing double, and the Braves surge ahead of the seventh.
22: Nakia was in the seventh inning, and the call was on 680 The Fan as the Braves, Major League best 45-21, get past the Pirates for the three-game sweep, 3-2. The Tigers have won 5 of 6. They get past the Mariners 5-4 on a Kevin McGonigal walk-off two-run single and a solo homer as well. Nelly Korda winning the U.S. Women's Open at 8-under, her fourth golf major. She's won the first two majors of the year. It's her first U.S. Open. NASCAR Denny Hamlin wins Michigan, dedicates the victory in honor of his late teammate Kyle Busch.
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0: Sunday, June 7th, 2026. 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
1: Less than 24 hours away in the NBA Finals. 2-0 the score. Little pressure maybe on the Knicks. We get to MSG. We got you for a little off-night edition of Game Night right here on ESPN Radio. Welcome to the show, everybody. I am Matt Fontana. He is Justin Tinsley along tonight right here, ESPN Radio, ESPN App, Sirius XM, Channel 80, presented by Progressive Insurance. Got you for the next 2 hours. Plenty of NBA Finals to get to. Sprinkle a little bit of baseball. Got a little football to talk about with the Bears on the move. But JT, a beautiful Sunday evening, man. How are you doing?
2: Man, I'm doing great. I probably got a little bit more energy than you. He had a very busy day. I just got to put it like that. You had a very busy day. I had a very relaxed day. I got on the grill for a little bit at the in-law's house.
1: What'd you grill?
2: Oh, just, you know, burgers and dogs. Nice. You know, it was unplanned. It was, and my father-in-law knows that I love to grill. Like, I'm a horrible cook, but I'm great on a grill. That's my one shining moment, I guess you could say, in culinary school. So
1: you and I together. So yeah, my day, if you're a parent out there, you can relate. Our 5-year-old son, his birthday was today. Or not today, his party was today, and we had it like at a local park, rented out the pavilion. You know, dad's on pizza duty, I was on balloon duty, and then we're at the park, so then you're trying to like round the kids up, but okay, it's time to come over and do this, and like keep your eye on your own kids. So we got a beautiful day here in Cleveland for it. It was perfect weather. Everybody had fun, but I tell you, Justin, like when you shake the hands of the dads and you say, I'll see you guys later. And when I shut that car door, I sat in the car for just a second. just get in the AC, go get home and unpack. So happy to be with everybody tonight on a little bit of an off night version. We don't have any NBA finals tonight. NHL Stanley Cup final with an off night as well. Still a fun day. And I really think about this for tomorrow night too, Justin, about just that excitement about MSG, the fans, and Knicks up 2-0. But as it gets back to Madison Square Garden, you know, I think about that home crowd and, like, how excited they must be. The ticket price is certainly a thing there. But, like, I just wonder if there's actually going to be a little pressure on the Knicks even going back home up 2-0 to kind of show out for their fans.
2: I mean, you got to feel that they haven't had a home finals game since I believe June 25th of 1999. Like the world was completely different the last time the Knicks were at this stage. And 27 years ago, they weren't up 2-0 in the finals. We pretty much knew San Antonio was going to beat that Knicks team in 1999. Now it feels like the roles are reversed. So yeah, like they stole two games in San Antonio. They would have been perfectly fine winning game one or game two, but now they're going home to a fan base that honestly, I would say they've been just as important in the story of this Knicks run as the team itself, you know? So, yeah, of course you're going to have that pressure. And of course we understand the different storylines going into the game, but the Knicks know going into game three, and we talked a little bit about this before we went on the air, right, Matt? Like, for a team that's up 2-0 in the finals, for a team that has won 13 straight, it almost feels like game three, and I'm not trying to bend this because it is an off night or trying to make a story where there isn't one, but you know, you feel the intensity, you feel the passion around this series, and especially from that fan base. So, yeah, I do think there's a little added pressure because they know if we win game three, this thing is effectively over.
1: And a team that the Knicks, they've been really marked in their playoff run here by not letting teams breathe. Yeah. And I know that the only games that they lost were in that first round against the Hawks, but then for that deciding game six when they were up by 60 in that game and then just completely smoking the 76ers, giving the Cavs zero prayer in games three and four, they knew how to close. They know how to close. And I'm not saying the Spurs are better than the 76ers and the Cavs. There's zero debate on that. But I just think so much about the Knicks and kind of that closing mentality that they have because they've just shown it series after series.
2: And you know, I give a lot of credit to Mike Brown for that mentality. Yeah, you remember, go back to that Hawks series. We remember some of the discussions. A lot of people were like, is Mike Brown the guy? Should Mikal Bridges even be starting? But they showed trust in one another, and not just Mike Brown to Mikal Bridges, but this is Mike Brown and that entire team. And now they look like a team, not even look like a team. They are a team that has understood the moment. They are a team that understands the adage, hey, let's not play with our food right here. Let's finish this when we have a chance. So I do expect, one, that crowd to be – that is going to be one of the most intense scenes that we've seen in a basketball setting in a long time. And we're going to be able to feel it through the TV because, obviously, you need to take out your 401k to even get in the building. You know what I'm saying? Yeah. So I'm really looking forward to how the intensity is going to come off on the screen, Matt.
1: And it's going to – who starts too, right? Who's going to be the team that gets out to that first little run, gets out of the gate a little bit better? It's Game Night right here on ESPN Radio. He's Justin Tinsley. I'm Matt Fontana. To the other team competing tomorrow night, San Antonio Spurs. It comes out. Greg Popovich did speak to the team, getting ready to go, and he's done this throughout the playoffs. And the last time he spoke sounded like it was a negative connotation because they weren't happy with how the Spurs are playing. Greg kind of comes down. He has the message. I mean, I think there's a bigger conversation where, like, listen, I understand why Greg Popovich is not that coach of the Spurs anymore. It's a very taxing position, and I think Mitch Johnson's a great coach, too. I think he was going to always have that job eventually. I wonder... You know, they win this game, Justin. I think obviously you're going to sit there and say, well, yeah, of course, a great idea. I don't know, man. Just maybe too many voices, too many things going on. Like, I don't know if this is the right position to be doing this for the Spurs, although their back is up against the wall. They got to pull out all the stops that they can.
2: I mean, no one in that organization is going to tell Greg Popovich, no, you can't speak to that team. You know, like if he wants to speak, but I will give Greg Popovich a lot of credit, at least publicly, right? He is not that overbearing parent that we see. Now, granted, yes, I remember, I believe it was during the Western Conference Finals, maybe, De'Aaron Fox was doing a post-game interview, and he was like, yeah, Pop spoke to us after game five, and I can't repeat 90% of what was said in that locker room, but he is so well, not even just well respected within that organization. He is so well loved, even by players that never got a chance to play for him, because they understand what he means to that organization. So if he wants to deliver a message, I can't think of any better person to deliver a message basically. Hey, y'all need to get y'all stuff together because you lost two games at home. I know what they're telling you, that the series may be mathematically or historically over, but as Stephon Castle said, he said, hey, look, those two games are behind. You can't worry about that now. You have to go. They're going into perhaps the most feverish environment that I think a road team has gone into in a long time, and they're a young team. So they're either going to come out super nervous or they're going to come out super loose, understanding that, hey, look, this is a team in the Knicks that they're two wins away from making basketball history. That's a lot of pressure, and it's like, look, we're not playing with that pressure. We're not playing with that pressure anymore. We're playing for game three, and that's it. You can't worry about game four because you lose game three, game four is basically obsolete anyway, right? So I respect Greg Popovich's message to the Spurs. Now we're just going to see if this young team can relay that on the court.
1: Yeah, and the message was from Stephon Castle. Like you said, Pop said let him go. But I also, there's another great point that he said, those games were winnable for us.
2: Yeah.
1: Right? Those games were winnable. And, yeah, the leads got out. You got back into it back and forth. But I think that actually might be the best message to give a young team, right, is you guys could have won those. Shot goes down here. Mm-hmm. Again, not to bemoan this about Wemby. Like, we know, okay, you don't turn it over there. The ball goes out. Welcome to the game. That's how it goes. Make a shot here, free throw here, things like that. But it'd be different if they just got smoked by 30, they can't run. They can't even be on the court with that team. I think that's a powerful message for this young Spurs team. Like, you guys can run with these guys any day of the week.
2: I think what's really the juxtaposition is so fascinating, right? Because like you said, the Spurs are feeling like, hey, we had both of those games and we let them go, and I don't think their confidence is truly shaken. But on the other side, you got this Knicks team knowing like, hey, we took two on the road and we know how to step on next. We know how to do that. Not just Jalen Brunson, not just Karl Anthony Towns, but this is a team of players who understand the value of the moment. So you kind of got like the irresistible force and the immovable object in one game. And I think game three could potentially be the most intense game of the series. And that's saying something because the first two games were wildly entertaining.
1: it was a lot of fun. And star power, certainly. Brunson getting it done. Wemby, I think the big thing for the Spurs, who's going to take this message hard and step up and give him some help, because he needs it bad. You know, the Knicks, they're even kind of fighting through some injuries. Brunson with the knee. And I would say even for the Knicks, they'd probably sit there and say they haven't played perfect basketball yet. But they're up 2-0, trying to make it 3-0 coming up Monday night. Speaking of that, the NBA Finals are on ESPN Radio. 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Coming up, we will hear from a megastar who's going to be playing in that game. 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
6: Are you still known as Mr. Trivia? Like, what's the deal? You would be then,
1: it was NHL Paul, expert of the world.
6: Paul Henderson took over his life for a while.
1: 20 years.
6: The good cause. You fought the good fight.
1: Lost it.
6: Yeah. Trying to get Paul into the Hockey Hall of Fame.
1: Yeah.
6: Couldn't get by Michael Farber, among others, apparently.
1: Well, couldn't get by a few.
6: Liam McGuire visiting from Ottawa. How you doing?
1: I'm doing fantastic.
6: To me, if not number one, certainly top three sports photos of all time, the Rocket and Sugar
1: Jim Henry.
6: When was
1: 1952,
6: that?
1: Game 7, I believe it was April 8th. The Rocket had just scored what arguably was the greatest goal, not only of his career, but maybe Montreal Canadian hockey. Just there's no video of it, so we don't know. But he should not have been back in the game. He was concussed in the second period. He came back out. He took the puck 3 minutes to go, button-hooked around everybody. Leo Labine, Fernie Flamin, Quackenbush beat them all, and then scores on Sugar Jim Henry. Turns out to be the series and game winner. And that handshake at the end, you can see the guys in behind. It's like they came out from the group almost. And Sugar Jim Henry in deference, you know, black eye, Rocket bleeding. It's just the absolute perfect hockey photo.
6: Can I get you a coffee, Liam?
1: Oh, man, I need alcohol.
6: No kidding.
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1: Foreign to it, because even as a young man, he was this phenom and this generational talent, and to have his team in the NBA Finals 3 years into his NBA career is an amazing feat in his own right. But his team is down 2-0. There's been some mistakes on his part. He's not gotten a lot of help, but there's certainly a lot of pressure for him. Let's hear from Wemby. He sat down with Doris Burke and P.J. Carlesimo as we get ready to go for Game 3. Here's Wemby with Doris Burke and P.J. Carlesimo.
10: With Victor Wembanyama before Game 3, you seem to have this insatiable appetite for growth and improvement, and I mean that beyond the basketball floor. But I'm just curious, is that innate? Is it something the way you were raised, Victor? Where does that stem from?
11: Interesting question. I would say it's multifactorial, but mostly innate. Entertain is because I've been close to the high level of basketball, you know, regardless of age, you know, for so long that it's the way my life is. I can't imagine it another way.
12: Victor, is there one aspect of playing in the NBA that has been very different than you anticipated coming over?
11: Yeah. For sure. Back in France, I basically had, on average, a week to prepare a game. The thing that's different from what I expected is you have to always elevate your goals, because it's so hard to, like, get onto the next thing every time that you have to keep the big picture in mind while giving 100% at every game, you know, and it's a lot of games in a season.
12: Playoffs are a little different, and I know now in EuroLeague sometimes you play series, but where I was going with this one is now you're playing a series, you play the same opponent, can be seven times like it was last game. Is that different than anything you've ever experienced in basketball, where you're making these adjustments from game to game and you keep playing the same team, the same players?
11: Absolutely. I mean, previous series played seven games and we played them five times in the regular season, so playing the team 12 times, it's very different, and very different challenges.
10: I was so taken by your comment about blurry, because I hope I'm not misunderstanding you, but it's, you have to process in real speed with things happening so quickly. How much growth have you seen individually from your processing speed and reading, getting through those reads from your first NBA game to now?
11: Oh, that's probably the area where I've progressed the most. As a rookie, everything goes so fast. It's like you don't have any control on the game. And it's like, it's sometimes as a rookie, it feels like you're just watching a movie. And then, like, I start playing against these guys like Jokic, and it feels like they can slow or speed up the game as they want. And I'm like, and this looks like something I can reach someday, and I feel like I'm slowly getting there. Of course, I still have to get a lot better, but slowly getting there. But I think there's nothing better than experience to learn that.
12: When you guys talk about your adjustments specifically now for Game 3, it seems New York's very good offensive rebounding team. Defensive rebounding has been a problem for you guys. Like, what can the Spurs do better to keep them getting second-chance points, and, B, get your fast break going?
11: Mm-hmm. I mean, you said it. Sometimes it's not more complicated than that. But I'm not going to reveal the rest of our plans.
10: That's spoken like a veteran.
2: You know, Matt, first and foremost, I got to give credit to Doris Burke and P.J. Carmelissimo for the questions. Mm-hmm. You very rarely hear such an introspective interview during an NBA Finals, you know, and because all these guys are locked in. They understand the task at hand. And Victor Wembanyama did not have to be so forthcoming and revealing in that interview. So I give him a lot of credit for that. And I give Doris and PJ a lot of credit for how they handled that interview. What we're watching here is, you know, just because you're a generational talent, I've heard that phrase thrown around a lot, right? Especially with Wemby. it doesn't mean that you won't have peaks and valleys. It doesn't mean that you won't have your own sort of struggles. You're not guaranteed to go out and win a championship just because you step on the floor. And I think we're seeing this with him in real time, and we're seeing him process this. And for me, looking at it, even just beyond a basketball standpoint, Matt, I think it's a very fascinating process to watch unfold in real time, because we don't see this too often. But also, I give Wemby a lot of credit, too, who especially at the end, he was like, look, I love these questions, guys, but I'm also not going to give away our game plan either.
1: Right, because there's some coaches and players, I'm not even going to do the interview on the off chance that I let something kind of slip out. But like you said, that's just kind of, I think, who Wemby is. And when he talked about the evolution, even getting better, to exactly what you're talking about, this process of him, that, you know, everybody's journey is different, but we have seen guys come into the league, maybe not 7'4" like Wemby, but we've seen LeBron James, and we've seen guys come in that have had all the hype, and some have worked out, some have not. And I just sit here thinking so much about Wemby, to say, you took a team to an NBA final in year three.
2: Like, yeah.
1: I'm not saying he could retire tomorrow and be a Hall of Famer, but like, done. You know, you want to win it. I understand they want to win it. And, you know, I'd be shocked if Victor Wembanyama didn't get back to an NBA finals at some point in his career beyond this one. But you just think so much of like, yeah, like he's kind of almost done it at this point. And I know he's going to push for more, but great job. You know, you've already checked off just a huge part of that superstar checklist. He's already done one of them, in my opinion.
2: Oh, yeah, absolutely, absolutely. To, like you said, lead your team to the finals in year three as a 22-year-old. I believe, what, LeBron got Cleveland to the finals in year four when he was a 22-year-old. So this is rare air, what we're talking about here, you know? So, but Victor understands, he understands the franchise. He understands that, yes, it's great that we achieved this as a team. Popovich as a coach. You're talking about a franchise that has had guys like David Robinson and Tim Duncan and Manu Ginobili and Tony Parker and even Kawhi Leonard for a little bit, who had a lot of success when he was in San Antonio. So he's standing on, it sounds weird to say that 7'4" guy is standing on the shoulders of somebody, but you know, he understands the history that he's standing on. He understands that, like, hey, just getting here isn't enough to be, you know, an all-time great in this franchise. I want what they have. And what I get every time I hear Wemby talk, and it doesn't sound corny, it doesn't sound lame, it sounds like a guy that obsesses with the highest level of his craft. And he knows he's not even there yet, which is the part about it.
1: You can, of course, hear Wemby with Doris Burke and PJ Carlissimo prior to Game 3 of the NBA Finals tomorrow night. Coverage beginning at 7:30 p.m. Eastern on ESPN Radio and the ESPN app. He's Justin Tinsley. I'm Matt Fontana with you here tonight on Game Night. And I think about that evolution of Wemby, and I kind of apply it to even the team. Because it's not been enough, right, JT, from the rest of these guys. Mm-hmm. And I'm not trying to rip on Stephon Castle. Like, Dylan Harper's a rookie, and he's played a really great role. Like, it's obvious De'Aaron Fox isn't quite 100%. But I think about, as the Spurs organization kind of moves forward, they're even going to have, like, a better idea of what needs to be put around him from a team construction standpoint, and really trying to build this up as a team that's going to compete for multiple years.
2: Oh, that's one of those good problems to have, for sure. You know, you have so much talent. Obviously, it's led by Wemby, but like you said, Stephon Castle is going to be a great two-way player for the next decade. Vassell, as you just said, Dylan Harper. So they have a lot of questions to answer in the offseason, but those are the good type of questions. It's not like, oh, can we afford this guy? Can we do this? Like, no, this is part of the nucleus of the team, and time will remain just how many games they win in this series, but it feels like the future is very, very bright for this organization.
1: And I say this knowing that there's constraints with Apron and the CBA and how the NBA rocks and all that, but you've also just waved a flag to a lot of players saying, you want to come here? You want to come play here? Yeah. You want to play with that guy? We got some spots for you. We hear from some of the stars as we get ready to go for Game 3. It's coming your way. Game Night here on ESPN Radio.
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0: All right, next question for you this morning. I'll ask us anything. Francois says, it's obvious that Montreal is the Canadian team in the most envious position, and it looks like for years to come. Yeah. In your opinion, which Canadian team is now in the second most envious position? Have a great weekend, says Francois.
16: Easy answer?
0: Yeah, I think Ottawa.
16: Yeah.
0: Right?
16: Yeah.
0: I mean, the Jets, I don't know.
16: Toronto's a mystery box, even though Auston Matthews now, Darren Dreger's reporting about Auston Matthews. Apparently he's fine with things in Toronto these days.
0: The Canucks are a train wreck.
16: You know? Yeah. Winnipeg, mystery box.
0: But
16: they still have Hellebuck.
0: It doesn't look like they're trending in the
16: correct.
0: Right direction. Toronto looks like the worst is probably yet to come.
16: And what, Craig Berube is interviewing, the at least granted Berube permission to go talk to the Oilers for a potential hire.
0: Oilers are going to lose Connor McDavid. The Flames are going to bottom out for a while and could very easily end up in a Buffalo-style perennial rebuild situation if it's not handled properly. And so it's not, I mean, it's big picture, it's not a great look for the Canadian teams.
16: Ottawa's got a really talented roster.
0: Yeah.
16: They do.
0: Yeah. And they look like they've, you know, they got a good owner and hopefully they get that arena thing put together.
16: Yep.
0: And good vibes sending Ottawa's way, as long as it doesn't come at our expense.
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20: New York now tied with Tampa Bay for first in the AL East after the Marlins defeated the Rays 4-1 in Miami. The Tigers over the Mariners 5-4. Kevin McGonigal, a walk-off two-run single and a solo homer as well. The Cardinals have won four straight. Cincinnati's dropped four in a row. St. Louis over the Reds 5-3. St. Louis scored two go-ahead runs in the eighth on two errors. The A's blanked the Astros 5-0 in Houston. Lefty rookie Gage Jump gets the win, 6 1/3 scoreless. Royals over the Twins, 6-5. Kansas City star shortstop Bobby Witt Jr. left the game with a sore right knee. The Rangers overwhelmed the Guardians, 10-0. Jacob DeGrom the win. In golf, Nellie Korda wins the U.S. Women's Open at 8-under. First time winning the U.S. Open for Korda. And the PGA, the Jack Nicklaus Run Tournament, the Memorial, goes to a two-hole playoff with JT Poston beating Ryan Gerard.
18: Hey, it's Michelle Smallman, and coming up Monday, the biggest event in the world kicks off this week. 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
1: Hi, it's Ken Connors. When I need to take a little break from keeping up with the news, you know what I do? I go get my Habs fix and I check in with Campbell versus Gallo. 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
7: All right, Peter, you ready to go?
8: Let's go. Number one
7: for me. Peter, are you buying or selling the enhanced games? It is the steroid games. So you're allowed to take as much as you want. Any interest level in this? Buying or selling the enhanced games?
8: I'm going to buy. 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
7: You gotta watch it.
8: I think I'll tune in just out of pure sheer interest.
7: Well, I saw Pablo Torre yesterday on PTI.
8: Yeah.
7: And Tony Kornheiser was freaking out because Pablo's gonna tune in. And he goes, Pablo goes, I'm tuning in for the train wreck, man.
8: Right up your alley. Huh?
7: Oh man. Let's go. Listen, I'm not gonna tune in for a minute, but if I see a highlight of some dude running like a 9-second 40-yard dash, I want to see the human body do that. I want to see how the human body handles this.
9: Akhmanov is getting set now. He's going for a clean and jerk of over 1,500 pounds, which would triple the existing world record. That's an awful lot of weight, Dennis, and here he goes. Disappointing to the big Russian. You know, you hate to see something like this happen, Dennis. He probably doesn't have that much pain right now, but I think tomorrow he's really going to feel that, Dennis. Back to you.
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14: I guess I still ask the question, like, is it a foregone conclusion that he's gone from the Bucks? I want you to answer that for me, because, like, I go back and forth. I can't get an answer. Like, are we for sure that Giannis is done playing in Milwaukee?
15: No.
14: Right.
15: No, I just don't know. And I wish I knew the answer, Matt. I really do. This is one of the most drawn out stories in sports. We know that Giannis wants to continue to compete for a championship, and he should. He's Giannis, right? He's still in his prime. But we've heard flip-flops. We've heard back and forth. We heard, yes, he wants to say no, he wants out. Can someone please, please put us out of our misery. I am so tired of hearing this story. And if it's going to happen, Matt, I truly believe that it happens probably moments, but shortly after the NBA Finals ends, whenever that may be, because the Bucks have already said they need some sort of resolution before the draft.
14: Right.
15: And obviously the draft is at the end of the month. So if you ask me, I don't think he's a Milwaukee Buck next year. But I'm sure we'll talk about different options that are available for you. But I just don't feel like – I don't know if the Bucks can really do anything to make him feel like, hey, this is a title contender next year and I want to be here for this. I don't think there is a move out there for the Bucks. I think the only move for the Bucks is moving on from him.
14: And that's the hard part. Who's going to call that? Who's going to call it? Because you're making every point correct. And I think that's if somebody would just come out and do it, which I understand how hard this got to be for Giannis. Like, this is the only place that you've ever known. They've treated you well. And if I was talking to him just brutally honest and blunt as I possibly could to Giannis, dude, you won them a title. You don't owe them anything anymore.
15: You did it.
14: And the hold up, the in and out, that does nobody any good. And if you want to, I get that it comes off as like selfish because he's kind of worried about his career and what's best for him. Yes, be selfish, because if you're kind of in and out, then what's that going to do? That's going to make a bad deal for Milwaukee. They're not going to get the best return that they could get for you and help their rebuild in the post-Giannis years. But also, Giannis, that's going to mess you up, man. You're not going to go to the place that you really want to go to or you have your eye on. It's just no good for anybody until somebody actually sits down and says, yes, this is going to happen. Let's start taking offers and let's get something figured out here.
15: No, you bring up a great point. And also, if you're Giannis, too, I've heard the Miami Heat thrown out there a lot in terms of a destination, right? I mean, who wouldn't want Giannis, right? At this point, every team would want him, but I've heard the Miami Heat a lot. Would he want to still go to Miami if they have to give up as much as, you know, some of the trade proposals have said?
14: Like, that's basically. Yeah.
15: I've seen Tyler Hero, multiple players, multiple draft picks. Mm-hmm. I'm not saying you're gutting a team just to get him, but you're transforming a team. Like, once you get Giannis, okay, how do you fill out the rest of the roster? For me, if you ask me, Matt, if you pick one team out of a hat, I would pick the Boston Celtics.
14: Sure.
15: I think obviously there appears to be some sort of bad blood between I don't want to say bad blood, but some frustrations between Jaylen Brown and that front office there. Obviously, we understand the type of talent he is. I think if you're the Bucks, if you can get Jaylen Brown and maybe two first rounders back, I think you do that deal. And I think if you're Milwaukee, you do that deal in a heartbeat because you get two first rounders out the deal and you get a bona fide star. But again, as you said, all this is just hot air until somebody actually comes forward with a legitimate offer.
14: He's Justin Tinsley. I'm Matt Fontana with you tonight here on Game Night on ESPN Radio. 1,000%. And that's, you know, just on the Miami thing, like it'd be Bam and Giannis. Well, that's two forwards. Is that really going to work? Like at least the Celtics, like Tatum and Giannis, certainly I think that could be where it's at. And yeah, what for the Bucks? We've seen teams that have traded away superstar players before and they're stuck back in purgatory. You've seen some teams like kind of rebuild it back up. And I look at it from this standpoint. I do think it is the draft picks. I know they want some star players back and you always try to push to get a player. JT, I think it's the draft pick. And you got to hit those draft picks. I'm not saying that you don't, but I just think the teams that rebuild are the ones that get the most amount of picks, like, and can use those picks to make, you know, draft good players, but also then use those to trade for some other players that maybe fit better. Like when you're stuck in that vacuum of like, well, we're just going to take your best player back or your second best player. I'd be like, no, I just want nothing but picks. The team with the most amount of picks is the one that's going to work out. I'd like to sit here and say OKC is the prime example of that because of the trades they've been able to make with all the picks that they have. But I just feel like if you're Milwaukee, I'd be more valuing the picks than the players, but that's just me.
15: Yeah, I mean, if you're Milwaukee, you understand that, like, to field a title contender in a post-Giannis world, we're going to have to build this thing from the inside out. Mm-hmm. Because, again, I get it. It's 2026. The whole big market, small market thing isn't as dominating of a conversation as it once was. But still, you're not really going to entice big level free agents to come to Milwaukee. It's just not that sort of destination. So you're going to have to build the team from within. So to your point, that's why those draft picks matter. And to your point, that's why a good scouting department matters, because you're basically tasking these individuals, go find the players we need to take this next step, because you're not going to get a superstar to come there. Hell, you got Giannis with the 13th pick in the draft. No one knew he was going to become the player that he was. So you're going to have to find those type of players, and that's the task at hand for this Milwaukee team. And if I was them, I would want to start that process immediately, right now. Okay, like, what can we get in return, and how can we start building this thing up from the ground immediately, even before the first draft pick is called?
14: And I think they're right on with that kind of deadline, so to speak, of the draft, because this is supposed to be a very solid draft. Next year's draft is supposed to be pretty solid as well. You're going to want to accumulate those picks. And with the apron, with how things are set up with the CBA, yep, rookie contracts are much cheaper. There's where you can kind of play that middle ground almost of some cheaper talent, then maybe try to go get that superstar if you can. And then at the end of the day, too, on the other side of it, for Giannis, teams that are going to be involved or wanting to get him are going to be a team that's shooting for a finals. This isn't a team like, oh, yeah, no, we're kind of in this middle of our own rebuild. Like, no, it's going to be a team that was in the – I'm going to guarantee it was a team that was in the playoffs this past year. See him like, you know, Washington as their rebuild's going on or something like that. It's going to be a team that's going to come over the top. And especially for Giannis, you know, I'm here in Cleveland, and Cleveland has come up a few times. And I have a friend that covers the Cavs, and he just goes, the injuries, man, and this is just his opinion, he is really afraid of the injuries coming up with Giannis. And I go, hey, he's getting a little older, kind of is what it is, yeah, but something you're going to have to factor in. 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You know, and the other thing quick about Giannis, about what is he looking for as he tries to pick a team? It's not that he's so, you know, he's not like LeBron level where he's like, this is where I'm going, make this happen. Milwaukee still needs a good deal, but I wonder what Giannis really would like to see. All right, all eyes coming up for game three. 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
23: We got Nate Thompson on the line. What's going on, Nate?
24: Hey, guys. What an intro. You got me all jacked up for the next series. I'm ready to rock. Can we do that game 7 over again? That was a good time.
23: Sounds like you had no doubt going into game 7 for the Canadians.
24: I didn't. I mean, obviously, I wasn't, you know, 100% certain, but I had confidence, and I think just from the way that they've responded the whole playoffs, you know, and guys, I play with Marty St. Louis, and, you know, I've seen him in the locker room, see him day in and day out, and I know his demeanor. I know how he acts in situations like this, and you can see it. It's honestly, I mean, just other players' interviews, his players. You know, you look at Dobish, and, you know, they repeat stuff that Marty says that I remember him saying, and it's almost like osmosis. They've taken his mentality and they've brought it onto the ice. You know, like Dobish talks about, he's like, you know, keep pushing, don't be satisfied. You know, these are things that Marty St. Louis talked about, and I learned from as a player. I mean, I still say to this day that Marty was the most influential player teammate that I played with for myself in my playing career. So, you know, he's done a tremendous job with his team and these players, and they're running with it.
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5: After a very slow start, the Phillies are now 35-30, and they currently have a wild card spot. While the Braves keep rolling, they're a Major League best 45-21, a three-game sweep of the Pirates, 3-2 the final score. Michael Harris, go-ahead, pinch hit, three-run double in the seventh. The Marlins knock off the Rays 4-1. Tampa Bay and New York currently tied for first in the AL East. In golf, Nelly Korda wins the U.S. Women's Open at 8-under, first time winning that major, or fourth major of her career. In the PGA, JT Poston made a 7-foot birdie putt on 18 to force a playoff with Ryan Gerard, and Poston wins the playoff to win the Memorial in Ohio.
25: Hey, it's Evan Cohen. Coming up Monday, we'll continue to react to the NBA Finals, the Stanley Cup, and get you ready for the World Cup, which kicks off Thursday. 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
12: A man who is a published author on a book about the Montreal Canadiens, Brendan Kelly. It's not just that they're winning. They're an incredibly likable team.
13: This is a huge part of the team, and this is what I love, is literally these guys love each other, like Nick and Uri and Cole, they love each other. They've got girlfriends, wives, and all that. It's a full-on bromance, and people feel that, and the people have a love for this team. I mean, look at the love for Jakub Dobec. Yes, it's about how he plays in nets, but it's also about his personality, right? Like, you know, the way he's self-deprecating, the way he gets so emotional. It's, and then the coach and the coach's relationship. Look at that moment when Marty went to Demidov when he finally scored and he leaned over and obviously said, look, buddy, it happened. And the grin on Demidov's face, I didn't see that in 2016. You know, it was, and there was often kind of very divided dressing rooms over the years, right? This is not a divided dressing room. And I think the other thing that's different now is I go out and talk to people for these What the Pucks, and people are responding to a beautiful story, that it's something really positive, and it's just people loving each other, the fans loving them, the feeling at the Bell Center. It almost sounds kind of corny, but it's beautiful.
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17: Like, we played well or up to our standard, at least. 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
18: Next game, might as well be 0-0 again. It's how it has to be. Can't be satisfied with anything.
19: Now you're going to go on the road in that environment. They don't know. They don't know what they're about to encounter. This is different.
20: Not only did the Spurs become just the third team in finals history to lose the first two games of the finals at home, it was also the first time the Spurs had lost consecutive home games since December 27th and 29th of 2025 of this season. So the burden falls on San Antonio to avoid their first three-game losing streak all season in Game 3. Their superstar still collecting numbers. Two games into the finals, and Wembanyama is already the fifth player to have consecutive finals games with 25 points and three blocks since the block stat was tracked in the 73-74 season. He sat down with ESPN radio analyst team of Doris Burke and PJ Carlissimo.
8: With Victor Wembanyama before game three, you seem to have this insatiable appetite for growth and improvement, and I mean that beyond the basketball floor. But I'm just curious, is that innate? Is it something the way you were raised, Victor? Where does that stem from?
10: Interesting question. I would say it's multifactorial, but mostly innate. Entertained is because I've been close to the high level of basketball, you know, regardless of age, you know, for so long that it's the way my life is. I can't imagine it another way.
16: Victor, is there one aspect of playing in the NBA that has been very different than you anticipated coming over?
10: Yeah, for sure. Back in France, I basically had, on average, a week to prepare a game. The thing that's different from what I expected is you have to always elevate your goals because it's so hard to, like, get onto the next thing every time that you have to keep the big picture in mind while giving 100% at every game, you know, and it's a lot of games in this season.
16: Playoffs are a little different, and I know now in EuroLeague, sometimes you play series, but where I was going with this one is now you're playing a series, you play the same opponent, can be seven times like it was last game. Is that different than anything you've ever experienced in basketball where you're making these adjustments from game to game and you keep playing the same team, the same players?
10: Absolutely. I mean, previous series played seven games and played them five times in the regular season. So playing the team 12 times, it's very different and very different challenges.
8: I was so taken by your comment about blurry because I hope I'm not misunderstanding you, but it's you have to process in real speed with things happening so quickly. How much growth have you seen individually from your processing speed and reading, getting through those reads from your first NBA game to now?
10: Oh, that's probably the area where I've progressed the most. As a rookie, everything goes so fast. It's like you don't have any control in the game. And it's like, it's sometimes as a rookie, it feels like you're just watching a movie. And then, like, I start playing against these guys like Jokic, and it feels like they can slow or speed up the game as they want. And I'm like, and this looks like something I can reach someday. And I feel like I'm slowly getting there. Of course, I still have to get a lot better, but slowly getting there. But I think there's nothing better than experience to learn that.
16: When you guys talk about your adjustments specifically now for Game 3, it seems New York's very good offensive rebounding team. Defensive rebounding has been a problem for you guys. Like, what can the Spurs do better to keep them getting second chance points, and B, get your fast break going?
10: Mm-hmm. I mean, you said it. Sometimes it's not more complicated than that, but I'm not going to reveal the rest of our plans.
8: That's spoken like a veteran.
20: Close to the vest on that final answer. But great for our ESPN radio team, Doris Burke, PJ Carlissimo, Mark Kasicher will join them. They'll have the call of Game 3 like they've had the entire run of the NBA Finals. Meanwhile, Wemby will have to get the Spurs back on track in this series. The team put up 115 points per game during the playoffs before the Finals, yet averaging just 105 points per game during the Finals. San Antonio and the staff, they had 2 days in a lab to come up with some answers. So what's the game plan from Coach Mitch Johnson?
21: Same routine as we've had throughout the playoffs. You dig into the film, you argue, you beat yourself up, you give each other feedback, figure out how to help the guys for the next game. Have not got out and gone on a walk yet, so here's the answer for that. But yeah, not just trying to improve on things that we know that we have to be better at and settle into the series and try to continue to get better.
20: Now, it's one thing to have a plan to start the game, but finishing the game by out-executing the Knicks in crunch time, that's proven to be a challenge for everyone. For the postseason, Brunson, he's averaging 9.3 points per fourth quarter. That's the second most fourth quarter points per game or points per quarter among players to reach the finals since the 1997 playoffs. Johnson was asked about what his team could do better in the fourth.
21: We have not played to our standard. New York's played very well. They have something to do with that, and we have to just be better at some of those things. You know, we got them late clock a ton. We fouled Anunoby on a three, baseline out of bounds. Brunson gets a quick pass to a layup without any resistance. And then obviously, you know, loose ball foul there at the end, like you said. We've put ourselves in positions at times to make them miss, and we have to clean up the rebound and finish possessions out. And we have to be better again at taking advantage of when we put ourselves in good starting spots to take advantage of the things that we are doing well.
20: The NBA Finals, they're on ESPN Radio. Game 3, Knicks-Spurs. Coverage begins tonight, 7:30 Eastern on ESPN Radio, the ESPN app, presented by Gusto. The fourth time is a charm for Alexander Zverev. In his fourth major final, Zverev beat Flavio Caboli of Italy in four sets to win the French Open title. It's a German's first major title and his 25th title overall. Here's the winner after the match.
0: Yeah, I was cramping. I was struggling physically a little bit, even though I don't think the cramps were physical. I think they were more mental. I was very tightened up. I was very, emotional. I was a bit unstable also in the fourth set. But and I actually think that the cramps helped me in a way. I think that I let go. I kind of hit my shots a bit more and just let go. And then of course the fifth set went my way, and I'm happy about that and happy to be sitting next to this beautiful trophy for the first time.
20: It was a crazy time at Roland Garros this year. You had the early exits of Jannik Sinner, Novak Djokovic, plus Carlos Alcaraz, who was unable to participate in this event with injury. And then all the upsets on the women's side as well. Zverev, he joins Russian teenager Mira Andreeva as the winners. Of course, Andreeva won the women's singles trophy on Saturday. The first three tickets to the men's college World Series were punched on Saturday, with number 16 West Virginia and Troy earning their first trips to Omaha, while Ole Miss heading back for the first time since they won.

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15: Bill McCreary, the book is called Stories from Ice Level, A Great NHL Referee Tells All. Did you throw your whistle one night at Scotty?
16: It's sort of a story, yes.
15: Can you give us the edited version?
16: He was one of those nights where, I don't know, he was in a bad mood, and he knew everything. First of all, he was the best coach ever in the world, but he wasn't a very good official, and he was telling us how to call offsides and icings and penalties and non-penalties. And so I finally had enough. I just took my whistle off and said, here, you call the effing game. You're so good at it. So in doing that, which was the stupidest thing I did in my career, the linesman dropped the puck, and here is the referee skating around without a whistle. So not a very good move. And I remember Dave Newell was supervising the game, and he came in after and said, please tell me you didn't throw your whistle at Scotty Bowman. I said, well, I can lie to you or tell you the truth. He said, I appreciate the truth. I said, yeah, I did. I said, I know, dumb, stupid. He goes, well, you're probably going to get fined. And I said, okay. So it never happened, but I certainly took some pretty heavy scolding for my bonehead move.
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18: Games, and they dropped 4 of their last 5. The other blowout, Toronto Tempo, the other expansion new team this year, took it to the sky.
19: There's that defense coming back. Sykes through the contact and one. It was
4: really nice when Sykes also not in the open court, in the half court, but still gets into the paint for the tough finish.
18: That on TSN, Brittany Sykes scoring that one. She had 25 points, the former Syracuse standout, as the tempo beat the Sky 85-68. U.S. Women's Open in Los Angeles, Nelly Korda. She took the title Sunday for her second consecutive major victory. She held off Charlie Hull and Gabby Lopez by one shot. It's her first U.S. Open win and the fourth major victory of her career.
9: That 14-year-old girl that stepped on the range at Sabonics in 2013, I mean, her dream has just come true sitting next to this trophy right now. I mean, it's really hard to put into words. You know, this week was definitely a grind. I don't even feel like I had my B game. I was just grinding out there, and that's what I guess major championships are all about, right? It doesn't matter if you have your B or C game, you have to be there mentally, and I have a great support system off the golf course, on the golf course, and I literally would not be standing here without the millions of pep talks I just got on the golf course from Jay.
18: Talk about a flex. I just won the U.S. Women's Open. I didn't even have my B game. Nelly Korda, her 19th career victory on the LPGA Tour. She became just the third player in the past 30 years to win each of the first two majors of a calendar year. Let's go to John Ryder with today's top sound.
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22: 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We start with Major League Baseball in the Bronx, and the Yankees pile up the runs in the eighth. The winner over the Red Sox, Michael Kay, with the call on the YES Network.
23: High fly ball, right center field. Rafael Labatt on the track, at the wall. See ya! A three-run home run for Chisholm as the Yankees pouring it on here in the eighth inning.
20: Number four.
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24: 1-2. He's hit high, deep to right field, carrying toward the fence, and out of here. The dream start to Brandon Valenzuela's big league career continues. Another home run, his seventh in 43 games, and the Blue Jays lead it 6-4.
20: Number three.
22: Now to college baseball in the Super Regionals. Georgia gets past Mississippi State on this blast in the 10th inning on ESPN TV.
25: Launched to left, Jackson.
26: The time of the year when you want your stars to show up. And Daniel Jackson, in my opinion, is going to win the Gold Spikes Award. His 31st long ball of the season.
20: Number two.
22: Back to the big leagues, and the Tigers walk off the Mariners on 97-1 the ticket.
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2: 2-1 the count. Winning run at second, bottom nine. The pitch. Hall swings and drives one. Deep to center field. Takeuchi going back.
3: A Sunday without an NBA Finals game or a Stanley Cup final game, yet still plenty of drama on Top Sound. From Top Sound to maybe the top player of the playoffs, Jalen Brunson scored 30 or more 6 times this postseason, and the Knicks 6-0 when he does. Tied for the 4th most 30-point games in a single postseason in team history. Averaging 25.6 points per game in 83 career playoff games, up from just about 19 points per game during his regular season career. So at an average of 6.4 points per game increase, it is the largest amongst players with 50 career playoff games. He took the podium in the day off, and he was asked a question about the vibe in New York City.
4: If people want to know what it looks like in New York right now, normally you guys wouldn't be here on a practice day. Are you looking around at all? Do you get a sense of it at all? Will you try and look, or not until it's over?
5: Not until it's over.
4: Are you letting your family come look, your friends, anything like that? Or
5: they can do what they want.
3: Yeah, he's in the zone, not expanding. How about improvements from struggling from the field in game two?
5: Playing better with the lead that we had in the 14th, the 14-point lead. The way they fought back and took the lead is just a credit to who they are. Us staying composed helped us win that game, but we do need to be able to finish the game better. Just unacceptable with the way we just obviously just let that 14-point lead go the way we did.
3: And here is my favorite response that he had at the podium on Sunday.
6: When a guy like you falls into the second round of the draft, a lot of people miss something about you. When you think back on your draft process, what do you think it was that was just underestimated, not seen in you at that time?
5: Everything.
3: Yeah, everything. What is the one thing you got wrong? The one thing was everything. And boy, has he proved the doubters wrong. Not bad for a second round pick. It might be him or Karl Anthony Towns that could be your finals MVP if the Knicks keep it up. But coming up next, the conclusion of a wacky Giants-Cubs series that was on ESPN Radio. This is SportsCenter All Night.
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18: 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Melnick in the afternoon.
19: Are you still known as Mr. Trivia? Like, what's the deal? You were the
20: NHL expert of the world.
19: Paul Henderson took over his life for a while.
20: 20 years.
19: The good cause. You fought the good fight.
20: Lost it.
19: Yeah. Trying to get Paul into the Hockey Hall of Fame.
20: Yeah.
19: Couldn't get by Michael Farber, among others, apparently.
20: Well, couldn't get by a few.
19: Liam McGuire visiting from Ottawa. How you doing?
20: I'm doing fantastic.
19: To me, if not number one, certainly top three sports photos of all time. The Rocket,
0: Rocket
19: and Sugar,
0: Sugar Jim,
19: Jim
0: Henry.
19: When was
0: 1952,
19: that?
0: Game 7, I believe it was April 8th. The Rocket had just scored what arguably was the greatest goal, not only of his career, but maybe Montreal Canadian hockey. Just there's no video of it, so we don't know. But he should not have been back in the game. He was concussed in the second period. He came back out. He took the puck 3 minutes to go, button-hooked around everybody. Leo Labine, Fernie Flamin, Quackenbush beat them all, and then scores on Sugar Jim Henry. Turns out to be the series and game winner. And that handshake at the end, you can see the guys in behind. It's like they came out from the group almost. And Sugar Jim Henry in deference, you know, black eye, Rocket bleeding. It's just the absolute perfect hockey photo.
19: Can I get you a coffee, Liam?
0: No, man, I need alcohol.
19: No kidding.
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3: Wackly Wrigley series concluded on Sunday Night Baseball on ESPN Radio. The Giants, they took Friday's opener by the lopsided margin of 18-3. In that game, they hit 7 home runs, their most home runs in a game at Wrigley Field in franchise history. The Cubs, they bounced back on Saturday with their 8th walk-off win, the most in Major League Baseball, and the most within their first 65 games of a season since 2015. Rubber match began with a San Francisco strike.
25: Here comes a 1-1. Swing and a line drive out towards left center field. That's a base hit. Pete Crow Armstrong picks it up, fires it into second. Devers coming in to score. It's an RBI single for Lee. And the Giants jump out front, 1-0. Lee has hit in 15 in a row.
3: Red hot at the plate. It was an early run for the Giants. But this was a game that was centered around the pitching. Trevor McDonald, he went 5 innings of 1-run ball, followed by 5 relievers who kept the Cubs off the board. On the other side, Chicago's Javier Assad pitched 6 1/3, scoreless on the back end of an opener. Game was tied at 1 into extra innings in the 10th.
25: The 0-1 is hit on the ground, right side, through the right side, hole and a base hit around third, and coming in to score is Cox, and a base hit for Chapman. And the Giants have the lead here in the 10th. It is 2-1.
3: And that was the difference on ESPN Radio. Giants sneak past the Cubs 2-1 in 10 innings. It's the Giants' second win this season when scoring 2 or 1 run. They entered Sunday 1-25 when scoring 2 runs or fewer this season. After the game, Boog Shambi, Doug Lamville, they had a call on ESPN Radio. They break it down on Postgame Extra.
25: Thanks, Chris. Giants win it in extra innings. And the final 2-1 in 10. Doug Lanville, it started on the mound. I thought Trevor McDonald did a really good job.
26: He really did an excellent job. And, you know, the power sinker was in effect. And
1: The Cubs had a lot of trouble squaring it up. He's known for his ground balls. He got some strikeouts to go with it. And most importantly, after the fifth inning, the bullpen of the Giants just cruised. They you know, had a little traffic, but shut down the door, made some big pitches, a little base running mistakes on the Cubs side. And Matt Chapman was excellent again, you know, got the big hit. So that's the Giants that have the offensive potential, but have to find ways to win these run prevention games. And the starting pitching has been a huge problem, but not tonight. McDonald was fantastic.
25: Alex Bregman really struggling for the Cubs right now, who are still in this offensive funk.
1: Yeah, I mean, Bregman has been this, you know, symbolic of some of their challenges to get going. Pete Crow Armstrong now at the top has done a good job of being the catalyst, but they're not getting the guys to drive them in, you know, drive in the runs. It's very spotty, and it's made the pitching on the other team strong in terms of getting the momentum to hand off to the bullpen in good shape. So they're trying to get that offense going. It's certainly a good offense on paper. They're not executing at this moment.
25: Giants get out of town. They'll head home and play host to the Washington Nationals. And meanwhile, for the Chicago Cubs, it'll be an off day tomorrow, and then a game with the Rockies on Tuesday. Again, the final here. The Giants win it in 10-2-1. For Doug Glanville, I'm John Ciambi, right here on your home for Sunday Night Baseball, ESPN Radio and the ESPN app. Now we send it back to Chris Lewis in the studio.
3: Another great call by our duo. Thanks so much. And the Cubs, yeah, they're fading 7-20 since May 9th. They had the 27-12 record, which was the best in Major League Baseball entering May 9th. So it's been a reversal for Chicago. Let's go over to the American League Yankees-Red Sox series. The game on Saturday was rained out, so they picked it back up on Sunday. Big eighth inning for the Yankees against the Red Sox.
2: One of four lefties in the bullpen for the Red Sox. They bring him in to face Jazz, who is trying to avoid the golden sombrero. He struck out three times. High foul ball, right center field. Rafael Abad on the track, at the wall. See ya! A three-run home run for Chisholm as the Yankees pouring it on here in the eighth inning.
3: That on Yes Network, the Yankees topple the Red Sox 6-1. They scored five runs in the eighth inning. All five runs and four hits in that inning were with two outs. Jazz Chisholm just heard it there, the three-run home run. After the game, he talked about stepping up his game with the absence of Aaron Judge.
4: I think everybody would say that, you know, you just lost the MVP of the league. And, I mean, he means a lot to our team, especially because he's our captain and he leads us every day, you know. So I feel like everybody just feels like they got to find a way to contribute as best as they could in his absence.
3: Yankees 4-1 this season against the Red Sox. Tigers Mariners crucial series, and it ended in dramatic fashion on 97-1 the ticket.
6: And the man at second, the winning run. 1-0. McGonigal, line drive. Off the glove of Cole Young on a leap. Perez coming home. He will score. Kevin McGonigal delivers a walk-off. Two-run single in the bottom of the ninth inning. A mob scene of McGonigal near first base. The Tigers walk it off on McGonigal. Line drive. RBI not.
3: Call with plenty of enthusiasm, and the Tigers' second win this season when trailing entering the ninth inning. Their manager, A.J. Hinch, after.
21: We get to celebrate a walk-off in front of our fans against one of the best closers in baseball, a really good team, a team that eliminated us last year. So going into the off day, it obviously feels different. We've played back-to-back series against really good teams, and you can see how small the margin is. I mean, it's right there for us. We're trying to not to talk about what we're not doing or what we didn't do or how May went. We're trying to focus on what we're doing now and bring in this energy. Our fans were great. This weekend, you know, our energy in the dugout was great. We never thought we were out of it. It was a kick in the you-know-what when they kept tacking on runs. But, man, we got the right guy up at the right time. We earned it. We had a ton of opportunities today. The last opportunity was the most important with the right guy.
3: Yeah, May wasn't great for Detroit, but they're 5-1 since the start of June. They've won consecutive series for the first time since April. It's the SportsCenter All Night. Chris Lewis here on ESPN Radio. The New York Knicks, they are two wins away from achieving what many New Yorkers felt was unthinkable, ending their 53-year drought without a championship. New York, just the third team in NBA history to win games one and two of the finals on the road. The others, the 95 Rockets, the 93 Bulls, they did it en route to winning it all. Knicks, their fans, they've sensed this team could be special, as evidenced by the fact that they have taken over every road arena to this point, including San Antonio, just a couple of days ago. Forward Josh Hart recognizes the support.
5: To be honest, I'm not doing too much walking around the city right now. You know, it's to see. It's cool. But for me, I try to be as far removed from that as possible, just, you know, mentally, just because if you walk around the city or you go to different places and people are singing your praises and doing all that, it's very easy to be, you know, to get complacent and to listen to those things and start feeling good, and then you start relaxing. So for me personally, I try to stay as far away from that as possible. Even if I go to, you know, I go to dinner, I'm going to try to go into like a private room or something so I don't have to be around that, because you want to make sure you're as focused and locked in on, you know, the goal at hand.
3: Keeping the eyes on the prize. Well, given what's at stake at the Garden in Game 3, ESPN insider Brian Windhorst was asked on game day whether it could be the most wild fan atmosphere.
7: I'm not sure how much more energy that you can squeeze out of an arena. It's a great arena to watch basketball in anytime. And so, yes, because of the stakes around it, you know, there's watch parties going on all over the city. You know, you see videos of, like, you can literally hear the city reacting because of all the watch parties. These are people posting sound. They're emanating from Central Park and other places where, you know, there's just groups of people getting together. That's obviously a unique situation. I almost feel like the city itself will be more alive out of the ordinary than the Garden. The Garden will be allowed and the crowd will be into it and they'll be, you know, completely locked in and have the emotion. But that's the case way it always here. I'm in the building right now. It's the way it always is here. But, you know, it'll be a different feel within the city itself, I think, especially leading up to and during the game. There will be many parts of the city that are alive in ways that you're not going to get on the average Monday night.
3: I feel like there's two types of people. One, people who thrive being in crowds like that, seek it out, want to be amongst the people. And then there's the second group, and that group will do anything to avoid being in a crowd like that. I feel like I'm more on the second side. I think a lot of people maybe start out on the first part and then venture into the second part when they get older. They want to avoid it. It's either one or the other. I'm more on side two. I wonder if more people out there are on side one than I think, where they thrive and want to seek to be in a sea of crowd like that. But the ESPN public face of the Knicks is, of course, Stephen A. Smith, right? He is the Knicks fan of them all on our network. And the First Take host, he's hyped.
8: That was the last time, 32 years ago, that we felt as a franchise we had a legitimate shot to win the championship. This is the closest we've been, and to be up 2-0 after two road victories, and for the next two games to be at the Garden, at Madison Square Garden, you got a chance not to even have to come back on the road to close them out and to feed off that adrenaline that New York, and when I say New York, I ain't talking about the Garden, I'm talking about the entire city. You're gonna see it shaking, reverberating, you're gonna see it all. To know that's coming, man, this is the closest we've been to a championship in over a half century.
3: That was from the Hoop Collective podcast. The Spurs, they went 0-2 at home to begin the series, and that only added to the outrageous get-in price for the games at the Garden. I mean, we're talking like five figures as the get-in price for the upper sections at MSG. San Antonio guard De'Aaron Fox, he spoke about what he expects from the road atmosphere.
9: You're in New York. You know, even, you know, when they travel, you know, you hear New York fans. So, I mean, when we came here during the regular season, we hit them first. They hit us back in the mouth, and then we just kind of weren't able to get our wheels turning again. But I think we've been pretty good on the road throughout the playoffs, and obviously this team has been really good at home as well. So we gotta try to come out and, you know, obviously easier said than done, but try to take the crowd out of it as quickly as possible. I think even like our game seven, we never really let the crowd get into the game. And like I said, obviously easier said than done, but just trying to negate some of their runs. You know, I mean, you're gonna come in here. It's gonna be loud. Don't want to use the word hostile, but it's gonna be hostile. So you just try to not let the crowd get on their toes too much, because obviously this team plays, and usually it's more so role players and star players that play better at home.
3: 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Coming up next, what has been the real key to this Knicks run? 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
14: Hi, it's Ken Connors. 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I go get my Habs fix and I check in with Campbell versus Gallo. 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
4: Well, but it's how he's going about it, too, is this aggression, offensively and defensively. Offensively, he's not really settling for threes like we've seen him in the past. He's been having successful going to the paint, getting fouled himself, and he's staying out of foul trouble defensively. And like I said, defensively, he's playing phenomenal against Wimby, staying in front of the ball. I mean, Karl-Anthony Towns is taking this personal, and he's showing it. And he's, like I said, you can make the case that he's been the best player so far in this series.
3: And Darren Collison had a couple of epic playoff battles himself as a member of the Pacers when his teams were taking on LeBron James. Now, one thing that Spurs big man Antonio Daniels noted on ESPN Radio Saturday was that Mike Brown has made an adjustment to how the Knicks run their offense. He compared Brunson's new role more similar to Steph Curry off the ball, while Kat has been used like Draymond Green on the ball, and of course Mike Brown, former assistant for the Golden State Warriors. Towns, he spoke about his change of role.
5: Yeah, I mean, just it's about impact and winning, you know, and especially this year, you know, throughout the year, I've always had to change my role for the betterment of the team. I've always had to change the way I play so it could be the most beneficial for the team, and taking all that experience this year, I've had to do it on the fly. You know, it wasn't like game by game. It's been quarter by quarter, you know, and that comes with experience and just knowledge of the game and just time playing the game, time putting shots up, time reading defenses, seeing defenses, offenses. So, like I said, one game, you know, Jalen got hurt, you know, that's when I have to be a primary scorer. And then other games, you know, when he's cooking, I got to be, you know, a facilitator, a hub, a assist maker, aggressive in playmaking. And then there's games I need to do both when he's in and I'm in, and I got to be able to do both while his shot's, you know, warming up. And, you know, there's also days where I got to be a decoy. I got to be the best screener. I got to be the best spacer for our offense. So I think that right now, whatever it takes to win, especially when you're in the NBA Finals, I'm willing to do.
3: And that's what you hear from champions a lot, whatever it takes to get the wins. Now, as our ESPN research team notes, Karl-Anthony Towns, 30 years old, while Wemby is 22. It's the second finals meeting between number one picks, one 30 or older and one 22 or younger. The first came in 2007. And that was 31-year-old Tim Duncan. And the Spurs, of course, they were involved, sweeping a 22-year-old LeBron James and the Cavaliers. That was a young ascending player who many thought would become the best player in the sport, eventually did. LeBron, similar to how people are thinking of Victor Wembanyama. And, of course, both matchups featured the Spurs against Mike Brown. Funny how that works. SportsCenter All Night, Chris Lewis here on ESPN Radio. To Major League Baseball, and the Philadelphia Phillies on their homestand continue to play good ball, this time against the White Sox.
6: 1-1, the pitch. Swung on, hit hard and deep, right field, and Nishida going back, he turns, it's gone! And Rafael Marchand has put the Phillies back on top. It's his second home run of the season. It's a two-run shot. It's a 3-2 Phillies lead. And that ball landed about 2 feet from a guy wearing a Marchand jersey.
7: How about that?
3: It like the ball had eyes on Sports Radio 94 WIP. Phillies top of the White Sox at 9-5. Brandon Marsh had a good offensive game again. 2-for-4 home run, couple of runs batted in. The Phillies bats quiet for a good chunk of the year. They've woken up over the last couple of games, and their manager, Don Mattingly, on the suddenly revolved offense.
8: I like this whole homestand. It was, or not the homestand, but more this last series. Just kind of staying with it and continuing to press on with runs. We had to also, you know, we gave up some runs. And it seemed like the whole series felt like a back and forth, never felt really comfortable. with a lead. Yeah, just a kind of a battle. Those guys were put good at bats on us. They put a lot of balls in play. They mix and match with their righties, lefties. You don't really get a bunch of good matchups where you get sections of the order. So they make it tough on you. But our guys did a great job, obviously, of kind of staying with it and putting runs on the board.
3: Even with the Phillies' win, hard to gain ground on the Atlanta Braves. They continue to pace the NL East, and they do so even more against the Pirates.
0: Bases loaded, one down, and a chance to tie up the game or better right here. A one pitch. Swung on and banged. Deep to the right field line. Off the wall. They're off to the races. In to score Smith. Here comes Yaz. Here comes Mateo. Harris lays down the law. It's a three-run bases-clearing double, and the Braves surge ahead of the seventh.
3: On 680, the Fan, an exciting play, clearing the bases, legging out the double, and the Braves sneak past the Pirates 3-2. Their manager, Walt Weiss, after the game.
2: It's a very close group. It's a group that likes to compete. I say that a lot. They enjoy it, and they hold each other accountable to a high standard. The first day of spring training, everyone talks about accountability, but the greatest form of accountability is when the group doesn't want to let each other down. It doesn't get any better than that. That's where they're at. They don't want to let each other down. There's just pressure to play the right way, to perform for the team. They all do that together, and that's everybody's goal in there. You know, and everybody's on board. It's just a really good group.
3: Keeping the theme of the NLE success, the Mets, they've woken up playing much better baseball and taking it to the Padres.
0: Oh, one hit hard, inside first, down the right field line. He has five hits. Beatty on his way to third. He's getting waved around. Bowen fires into the cutoff. Beatty scores without a throw. Carson Bench has hit a triple. And right now, whatever Bench can do, he can do no wrong.
3: Bench in the game, 5-for-5, a triple, a home run, two runs batted in, three runs scored on 880 ESPN New York. Mets a football score over the Padres 7-3. And their manager, Carlos Mendoza, raving about the young star.
9: It's cool to see it. Pretty impressive. I mean, rockets pretty much everywhere. Going, using the middle of the field, staying short, stay on top of the baseball. And the left and left homer, I mean, he was just pretty incredible. You know, it's just good to see him continue to fight, continue to compete, and just being himself. So, set the tone for us, and it was a good team win.
3: California series, Angels and Dodgers. After the Dodgers had the advantage early in the series, the Sunday meeting went the way of Los Angeles Angels.
10: Keep on pitching here in this inning. Angels have had the last five batters get on base in a row, and here's a high fly ball that's carrying deep out into center field, and that one is gone. Zach Neto has just blasted one out to dead center. That is a three-run homer, and the Angels now are on top by a score of 12-5. Neto connects.
3: Angels radio, AM 830. Angels 13, Dodgers 5. It was the Dodgers' first loss to the Angels this season. They were 5-0 with a run differential of plus 36. Coming up next, what's on Wemby's mind heading into Game 3 on SportsCenter All Night.
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42: We don't feel like we played well or up to our standard, at least. We're going to go on to game three, and if we play our brand of basketball up to our standard, we'll be just fine.
43: Next game might as well be 0-0 again. It's how it has to be. Can't be satisfied with anything.
44: Now you're going to go on the road in that environment. They don't know. They don't know what they're about to encounter. This is different.
3: Not only did the Spurs become just the third team in finals history to lose the first two games of the finals at home, it was also the first time the Spurs had lost consecutive home games since December 27th and 29th of 2025 of this season. So the burden falls on San Antonio to avoid their first three-game losing streak all season in Game 3. Their superstar still collecting numbers. Two games into the finals, and Wembanyama is already the fifth player to have consecutive finals games with 25 points and three blocks since the block stat was tracked in the 73-74 season. He sat down with ESPN radio analyst team of Doris Burke and PJ Carlissimo.
45: With Victor Wembanyama before Game 3, you seem to have this insatiable appetite for growth and improvement, and I mean that beyond the basketball floor. But I'm just curious, is that innate? Is it something the way you were raised, Victor? Where does that stem from?
46: Interesting question. I would say it's multifactorial, but mostly innate. Entertain is because I've been close to the high level of basketball, you know, regardless of age, you know, for so long that it's the way my life is. I can't imagine it another way.
0: Victor, is there one aspect of playing in the NBA that has been very different than you anticipated coming over?
46: Yeah, for sure. Back in France, I basically had, on average, a week to prepare a game. The thing that's different from what I expected is you have to always elevate your goals because it's so hard to, like, get onto the next thing every time that you have to keep the big picture in mind while giving 100% at every game, you know, and it's a lot of games in a season.
0: Playoffs are a little different, and I know now in EuroLeague, sometimes you play series, but where I was going with this one is now you're playing a series. You play the same opponent, can be seven times like it was last game. Is that different than anything you've ever experienced in basketball where you're making these adjustments from game to game and you keep playing the same team, the same players?
46: Absolutely. I mean, previous series based on games, and we played them five times in the regular season. So playing the team 12 times, it's very different and very different challenges.
45: I was so taken by your comment about blurry because I hope I'm not misunderstanding you, but it's you have to process in real speed with things happening so quickly. How much growth have you seen individually from your processing speed and reading, getting through those reads from your first NBA game to now?
46: Oh, that's probably the area where I've progressed the most. As a rookie, everything goes so fast. It's like you don't have any control on the game. And it's like, it's sometimes as a rookie, it feels like you're just watching a movie. And then, like, I start playing against these guys like Jokic, and it feels like they can slow or speed up the game as they want. And I'm like, and this looks like something I can reach someday, and I feel like I'm slowly getting there. Of course, I still have to get a lot better, but slowly getting there. But I think there's nothing better than experience to learn that.
0: When you guys talk about your adjustments specifically now for Game 3, it seems New York's very good offensive rebounding team. Defensive rebounding has been a problem for you guys. Like, what can the Spurs do better to get keep them getting second chance points, and B, get your fast break going?
46: Mm-hmm. I mean, you said it. Sometimes it's not more complicated than that, but I'm not gonna reveal the rest of our plans.
45: That's spoken like a veteran.
3: Close to the vest on that final answer. But great for our ESPN radio team, Doris Burke, PJ Carlissimo, Mark Kasicher will join them. They'll have the call of Game 3 like they've had the entire run of the NBA Finals. Meanwhile, Wemby will have to get the Spurs back on track in this series. The team put up 115 points per game during the playoffs before the finals, yet averaging just 105 points per game during the finals. San Antonio and the staff, they had 2 days in a lab to come up with some answers. So what's the game plan from Coach Mitch Johnson?
1: Same routine as we've had throughout the playoffs. You dig into the film, you argue, you beat yourself up, you give each other feedback, figure out how to help the guys for the next game. Have not got out and gone on a walk yet, so here's the answer for that. But yeah, now just trying to improve on things that we know that we have to be better at and settle into the series and try to continue to get better.
3: Now, it's one thing to have a plan to start the game, but finishing the game by out-executing the Knicks in crunch time, that's proven to be a challenge for everyone. For the postseason, Brunson, he's averaging 9.3 points per fourth quarter. That's the second most fourth quarter points per game or points per quarter among players to reach the finals since the 1997 playoffs. Johnson was asked about what his team could do better in the fourth.
1: We have not played to our standard. New York's played very well. They have something to do with that, and we have to just be better at some of those things. You know, we got them late clock a ton. We fouled Ananobi on a three, baseline out of bounds. Brunson gets a quick pass to a layup without any resistance. And then obviously, you know, loose ball foul there at the end, like you said. We've put ourselves in positions at times to make them miss, and we have to clean up the rebound and finish possessions out. And we have to be better again at taking advantage of when we put ourselves in good starting spots to take advantage of the things that we are doing well.
3: The NBA Finals, they're on ESPN Radio. Game 3, Knicks-Spurs. Coverage begins tonight, 7:30 Eastern on ESPN Radio, the ESPN app, presented by Gusto. The fourth time is a charm for Alexander Zverev. In his fourth major final, Zverev beat Flavio Caboli of Italy in four sets to win the French Open title. It's a German's first major title and his 25th title overall. Here's the winner after the match.
46: Yeah, I was cramping. I was struggling physically a little bit, even though I don't think the cramps were physical. I think they were more mental. I was very tightened up. I was very, emotional. I was a bit unstable also in the fourth set. But I actually think that the cramps helped me in a way. I think that I let go. I kind of hit my shots a bit more and just let go. And then of course the fifth set went my way, and I'm happy about that and happy to be sitting next to this beautiful trophy for the first time.
3: It was a crazy time at Roland Garros this year. You had the early exits of Jannik Sinner, Novak Djokovic, plus Carlos Alcaraz, who was unable to participate in this event with injury. And then all the upsets on the women's side as well. Zverev, he joins Russian teenager Mira Andreeva as the winners. Of course, Andreeva won the women's singles trophy on Saturday. The first three tickets to the men's College World Series were punched on Saturday, with number 16 West Virginia and Troy earning their first trips to Omaha, while Ole Miss heading back for the first time since they won the championship back in 2022. Five more spots still to be determined entering Sunday. And let's get it on. We start with the Athens Super Regional. Game 2, and 2 is all that Georgia needed to get past Mississippi State in a thriller.
2: Launched to left! 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
5: All right, next question for you this morning. I'll ask us anything. Francois says, it's obvious that Montreal is the Canadian team in the most envious position, and it looks like for years to come. Yeah. In your opinion, which Canadian team is now in the second most envious position? Have a great weekend, says Francois.
6: Easy answer?
5: Yeah, I think Ottawa.
6: Yeah.
5: Right?
6: Yeah.
5: I mean, the Jets, I don't know.
6: Toronto's a mystery box, even though Austin Matthews now, Darren Dreger's reporting about Austin Matthews. Apparently he's fine with things in Toronto these days.
5: The Canucks are a train wreck.
6: You know? Yeah. Winnipeg mystery box,
5: but
6: they still have Hellebuck.
5: It doesn't look like they're trending in the
6: correct
5: right direction. Toronto looks like the worst is probably yet to come.
6: And what Craig Berube is interviewing, the at least granted Berube permission to go talk to the Oilers for a potential hire.
5: Oilers are going to lose Connor McDavid. The Flames are going to bottom out for a while and could very easily end up in a Buffalo style perennial rebuild situation if it's not handled properly. And so it's not, I mean, it's big picture, it's not a great look for the Canadian teams.
6: Ottawa's got a really talented roster.
5: Yeah.
6: They do.
5: Yeah. And they look like they've, you know, they got a good owner and hopefully they get that arena thing put together.
6: Yep.
5: And good vibes sending Ottawa's way, as long as it doesn't come at our expense.
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10: Their last five. 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
11: There's that defense coming back. Sykes. The contact and one.
12: It's really nice when Sykes also not in the open court, in the half court, still gets into the paint for the tough finish.
10: That on TSN, Brittany Sykes scoring that one. She had 25 points, the former Syracuse standout, as the Tempo beat the Sky 85-68. U.S. Women's Open in Los Angeles, Nelly Korda. She took the title Sunday for her second consecutive major victory. She held off Charlie Hull and Gabby Lopez by one shot. It's her first U.S. Open win and the fourth major victory of her career.
13: That 14-year-old girl that stepped on the range at Sabonics in 2013, I mean, her dream is has just come true, sitting next to this trophy right now. I mean, it's really hard to put into words. You know, this week was definitely a grind. I don't even feel like I had my B game. I was just grinding out there, and that's what I guess major championships are all about, right? It doesn't matter if you have your B or C game, you have to be there mentally, and I have a great support system off the golf course, on the golf course, and I literally would not be standing here without the millions of pep talks I just got on the golf course from Jay.
10: Talk about a flex. I just won the U.S. Women's Open. I didn't even have my B game. Nelly Korda, her 19th career victory on the LPGA Tour. She became just the third player in the past 30 years to win each of the first two majors of a calendar year. Let's go to John Ryder with today's top sound.
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14: Thanks, Chris. We start with Major League Baseball in the Bronx, and the Yankees pile up the runs in the eighth and a win over the Red Sox. Michael Kay with the call on the YES Network.
15: High foul ball, right center field. Rafael Labatt on the track, at the wall. See ya! A three-run home run for Chisholm as the Yankees pouring it on here in the eighth inning.
4: Number four.
14: Blue Jays use a big inning to top the Orioles, and a Toronto youngster continues to put on a power display. 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
16: 1-2. He's hit high, deep to right field, carrying toward the fence, and out of here. The dream start to Brandon Valenzuela's big league career continues. Another home run, his seventh in 43 games. And the Blue Jays lead it 6-4.
4: Number three.
14: Now to college baseball in the Super Regionals. Georgia gets past Mississippi State on this blast in the 10th inning on ESPN TV.
17: Launched to left. Jackson, goodbye.
18: Well, it's the time of the year when you want your stars to show up. Jackson, in my opinion, is going to win the Gold Spikes Award. His 31st long ball of the season.
4: Number two.
14: Back to the big leagues, and the Tigers walk off the Mariners on 97-1 the ticket.
19: 1-0. McGonigal line drive.

0: on. And Chris, our top sound is the College Baseball Super Regionals as North Carolina walks off USC. The final call on ESPN TV.
1: 2-1 the count. Winning run at second, bottom nine. The pitch. Hall swings and drives one. Deep to center field. Takeuchi going back.
2: A Sunday without an NBA Finals game or a Stanley Cup final game, yet still plenty of drama on Top Sound. From Top Sound to maybe the top player of the playoffs, Jalen Brunson scored 30 or more 6 times this postseason, and the Knicks 6-0 when he does. Tied for the 4th most 30-point games in a single postseason in team history. Averaging 25.6 points per game in 83 career playoff games, up from just about 19 points per game during his regular season career. So at an average of 6.4 points per game increase, it is the largest amongst players with 50 career playoff games. He took the podium in the day off, and he was asked a question about the vibe in New York City.
3: If people want to know what it looks like in New York right now, normally you guys wouldn't be here on a practice day. Are you looking around at all? Do you get a sense of it at all? Will you try and look, or not until it's over?
4: Not until it's over.
3: Are you letting your family come look, your friends, anything like that? Or
4: they can do what they want.
2: Yeah, he's in the zone, not expanding. How about improvements from struggling from the field in game two?
4: Playing better with the lead that we had in the 14-point lead. The way they fought back and took the lead is just a credit to who they are. Us staying composed helped us win that game, but we do need to be able to finish the game better. Just unacceptable with the way we just obviously just let that 14-point lead go the way we did.
2: And here is my favorite response that he had at the podium on Sunday.
5: When a guy like you falls into the second round of the draft, a lot of people miss something about you. When you think back on your draft process, what do you think it was that was just underestimated, not seen in you at that time?
4: Everything.
2: Yeah, everything. What is the one thing you got wrong? The one thing was everything. And boy, has he proved the doubters wrong. Not bad for a second round pick. It might be him or Karl Anthony Towns that could be your finals MVP if the Knicks keep it up. But coming up next, the conclusion of a wacky Giants-Cubs series that was on ESPN Radio. This is SportsCenter All Night.
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2: A wackly, wriggly series concluded on Sunday Night Baseball on ESPN Radio. The Giants, they took Friday's opener by the lopsided margin of 18-3. In that game, they hit 7 home runs, their most home runs in a game at Wrigley Field in franchise history. The Cubs, they bounced back on Saturday with their 8th walk-off win, the most in Major League Baseball, and the most within their first 65 games of a season since 2015. Rubber match began with a San Francisco strike.
27: Here comes a 1-1. Swing and a line drive out towards left center field. That's a base hit. Pete Crow Armstrong picks it up, fires it into second. Devers coming in to score. It's an RBI single for Lee, and the Giants jump out front 1-0. Lee has hit in 15 in a row.
2: Red hot at the plate. It was an early run for the Giants. But this was a game that was centered around the pitching. Trevor McDonald, he went 5 innings of 1-run ball, followed by 5 relievers who kept the Cubs off the board. On the other side, Chicago's Javier Assad pitched 6 1/3, scoreless on the back end of an opener. Game was tied at 1 into extra innings in the 10th.
27: The 0-1 is hit on the ground right side, through the right side, hole and a base hit around third, and coming in to score is Cox and a base hit for Chapman. And the Giants have the lead here in the 10th. It is 2-1.
2: And that was the difference on ESPN Radio. Giants sneak past the Cubs 2-1 in 10 innings. It's the Giants' second win this season when scoring 2 or 1 run. They entered Sunday 1-25 when scoring 2 runs or fewer this season. After the game, Boog Shambi, Doug Lanville, they had a call on ESPN Radio. They break it down on Postgame Extra.
27: Thanks, Chris. Giants win it in extra innings. And the final 2-1 in 10. Doug Lanville, it started on the mound. I thought Trevor McDonald did a really good job.
28: He really did an excellent job. And, you know, the power sinker was in effect. And
0: The Cubs had a lot of trouble squaring it up. He's known for his ground balls. He got some strikeouts to go with it. And most importantly, after the fifth inning, the bullpen of the Giants just cruised. They you know, had a little traffic, but shut down the door, made some big pitches, a little base running mistakes on the Cubs side. And Matt Chapman was excellent again, you know, got the big hit. So that's the Giants that have the offensive potential, but have to find ways to win these run prevention games. And the starting pitching has been a huge problem, but not tonight. McDonald was fantastic.
27: Alex Bregman really struggling for the Cubs right now, who are still in this offensive funk.
0: Yeah, I mean, Bregman has been this, you know, symbolic of some of their challenges to get going. Pete Crow, I'm sure now at the top, has done a good job of being the catalyst, but they're not getting the guys to drive them in, you know, drive in the runs. It's very spotty, and it's made the pitching on the other team strong in terms of getting the momentum to hand off to the bullpen in good shape. So they're trying to get that offense going. It's certainly a good offense on paper. They're not executing at this moment.
27: Giants get out of town. They'll head home and play host to the Washington Nationals. And meanwhile, for the Chicago Cubs, it'll be an off day tomorrow, and then a game with the Rockies on Tuesday. Again, the final here. The Giants win it in 10-2-1. For Doug Glanville, I'm John Ciambi, right here on your home for Sunday Night Baseball, ESPN Radio and the ESPN app. Now we send it back to Chris Lewis in the studio.
2: Another great call by our duo. Thanks so much. And the Cubs, yeah, they're fading 7-20 since May 9th. They had the 27-12 record, which was the best in Major League Baseball entering May 9th. So it's been a reversal for Chicago. Let's go over to the American League, Yankees-Red Sox series. The game on Saturday was rained out, so they picked it back up on Sunday. Big eighth inning for the Yankees against the Red Sox.
1: One of four lefties in the bullpen for the Red Sox. They bring him in to face Jazz, who is trying to avoid the golden sombrero. He struck out three times. High foul ball, right center field. Rafael LeBat on the track, at the wall. See ya! A three-run home run for Chisholm as the Yankees pouring it on here in the eighth inning.
2: That on Yes Network, the Yankees topple the Red Sox 6-1. They scored five runs in the eighth inning. All five runs and four hits in that inning were with two outs. Jazz Chisholm just heard it there, the three-run home run. After the game, he talked about stepping up his game with the absence of Aaron Judge.
3: I think everybody would say that, you know, you just lost the MVP of the league. And, I mean, he means a lot to our team, especially because he's our captain and he leads us every day, you know. So I feel like everybody just feels like they got to find a way to contribute as best as they could in his absence.
2: Yankees 4-1 this season against the Red Sox. Tigers Mariners crucial series, and it ended in dramatic fashion on 97-1 the ticket.
4: And the man at second, the winning run. 1-0. McGonigal line drive. Off the glove of Cole Young on a leap. Perez coming home. He will score. Kevin McGonigal delivers a walk-off. Two-run single in the bottom of the ninth inning. A mob scene of McGonigal near first base. The Tigers walk it off on a McGonigal line drive. RBI not.
2: Call with plenty of enthusiasm, and it's the Tigers' second win this season when trailing entering the ninth inning. Their manager, A.J. Hinch, after.
5: We get to celebrate a walk-off in front of our fans against one of the best closers in baseball, a really good team, a team that eliminated us last year. So going into the off day, it obviously feels different. We've played back-to-back series against really good teams, and you can see how small the margin is. I mean, it's right there for us. We're trying to not to talk about what we're not doing or what we didn't do or how May went. We're trying to focus on what we're doing now and bring in this energy. Our fans were great. This weekend, you know, our energy in the dugout was great. We never thought we were out of it. It was a kick in the you-know-what when they kept tacking on runs. But, man, we got the right guy up at the right time. We earned it. We had a ton of opportunities today. The last opportunity was the most important with the right guy.
2: Yeah, May wasn't great for Detroit, but they're 5-1 since the start of June. They've won consecutive series for the first time since April. It's the SportsCenter All Night. Chris Lewis here on ESPN Radio. The New York Knicks, they are two wins away from achieving what many New Yorkers felt was unthinkable, ending their 53-year drought without a championship. New York, just the third team in NBA history to win games one and two of the finals on the road. The other is the 95 Rockets, the 93 Bulls. They did it en route to winning it all. Knicks, their fans, they've sensed this team could be special, as evidenced by the fact that they have taken over every road arena to this point, including San Antonio, just a couple of days ago. Forward Josh Hart recognizes the support.
6: To be honest, I'm not doing too much walking around the city right now. You know, it's to see. It's cool. But for me, I try to be as far removed from that as possible, just, you know, mentally, just because if you walk around the city or you go to different places and people are singing your praises and doing all that, it's very easy, to be, you know, to get complacent and to listen to those things and start feeling good and then you start relaxing. So for me personally, I try to stay as far away from that as possible. Even if I go to, you know, I go to dinner, I'm going to try to go into like a private room or something so I don't have to be around that, because you want to make sure you're as focused and locked in on, you know, the goal at hand.
2: Keeping the eyes on the prize. Well, given what's at stake at the Garden in Game 3, ESPN insider Brian Windhorst was asked on game day whether it could be the most wild fan atmosphere.
8: I'm not sure how much more energy that you can squeeze out of an arena. It's a great arena to watch basketball in anytime. And so, yes, because of the stakes around it, you know, there's watch parties going on all over the city. You know, you see videos of, like, you can literally hear the city reacting because of all the watch parties. These are people posting sound. They're emanating from Central Park and other places where, you know, there's just groups of people getting together. That's obviously a unique situation. I almost feel like the city itself will be more alive out of the ordinary than the Garden. The Garden will be allowed and the crowd will be into it and they'll be, you know, completely locked in and have the emotion. But that's the case way it always here. I'm in the building right now. It's the way it always is here. But, you know, it'll be a different feel within the city itself, I think, especially leading up to and during the game. There will be many parts of the city that are alive in ways that you're not going to get on the average Monday night.
2: I feel like there's two types of people. One, people who thrive being in crowds like that, seek it out, want to be amongst the people. And then there's the second group, and that group will do anything to avoid being in a crowd like that. I feel like I'm more on the second side. I think a lot of people maybe start out on the first part and then venture into the second part when they get older. They want to avoid it. It's either one or the other. I'm more on side two. I wonder if more people out there are on side one than I think, where they thrive and want to seek to be in a sea of crowd like that. But the ESPN public face of the Knicks is, of course, Stephen A. Smith, right? He is the Knicks fan of them all on our network. And the First Take host, he's hyped.
10: That was the last time 32 years ago that we felt as a franchise we had a legitimate shot to win the championship. This is the closest we've been, and to be up 2-0 after two road victories and for the next two games to be at the Garden, at Madison Square Garden, you got a chance not to even have to come back on the road to close them out and to feed off that adrenaline that New York, and when I say New York, I ain't talking about the Garden, I'm talking about the entire city. You're going to see it shaking, reverberating, you're going to see it all. To know that's coming, man, this is the closest we've been to a championship in over a half century.
2: That was from the Hoop Collective podcast. The Spurs, they went 0-2 at home to begin the series, and that only added to the outrageous get-in price for the games at the Garden. I mean, we're talking like five figures as the get-in price for the upper sections at MSG. San Antonio guard De'Aaron Fox, he spoke about what he expects from the road atmosphere.
11: You're in New York. You know, even, you know, when they travel, you know, you hear New York fans. So, I mean, when we came here during the regular season, we hit them first. They hit us back in the mouth, and then we just kind of weren't able to get our wheels turning again. But I think we've been pretty good on the road throughout the playoffs, and obviously this team has been really good at home as well. So we got to try to come out and, you know, obviously easier said than done, but try to take the crowd out of it as quickly as possible. I think even like our game seven, we never really let the crowd get into the game. And like I said, obviously easier said than done, but just trying to negate some of their runs, You know, I mean, you're gonna come in here. It's gonna be loud. It's gonna, you know, don't want to use the word hostile, but it's gonna be hostile. So you just try to not let the crowd get on their toes too much, because obviously this team plays, and usually it's more so role players and star players that play better at home.
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1: All right, Peter, you ready to go? Number one for me. Peter, are you buying or selling the enhanced games? It is the steroid games. So you're allowed to take as much as you want. Any interest level in this? Buying or selling the enhanced games?
19: I'm going to buy. That sounds pretty crazy.
1: You gotta watch it.
19: I think I'll tune in just out of pure sheer interest.
1: Well, I saw Pablo Torre yesterday on PTI.
19: Yeah.
1: And Tony Kornheiser was freaking out because Pablo's gonna tune in. And he goes, I'm tuning in for the train wreck, man.
19: Right up your alley. Huh?
1: Oh, man. Let's go. Listen, I'm not gonna tune in for a minute, but if I see a highlight of some dude running like a 9-second 40-yard dash, I want to see the human body do that. I want to see how the human body handles this.
20: Akhmanov is getting set now. He's going for a clean and jerk of over 1,500 pounds, which would triple the existing world record. That's an awful lot of weight, Dennis, and here he goes. Oh, he's pulled his arms off. That's got to be be disappointing to the big Russian. You know, you hate to see something like this happen, Dennis. He probably doesn't have that much pain right now, but I think tomorrow he's really going to feel that, Dennis. Back to you.
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9: That's it for another shift. She's leaving work. Someone says, we're going for some food. Want to come? No thanks, she says. There's somewhere I need to go. Then she also goes for some food. At a food bank. One in five Canadian food bank visitors is working. Yet a job is still not enough. Visit the food bank near you to help and be helped.
14: Probably make the case that he's probably been the best player in this series as well. But it's how he's going about it too, is this aggression offensively and defensively. Offensively, he's not really settling for threes like we've seen him in the past. He's been having successful going to the paint, getting fouled himself, and he's staying out of foul trouble defensively. And like I said, defensively, he's playing phenomenal against Wimby, staying in front of the ball. I mean, Karl-Anthony Towns is taking this personal, and he's showing it. And he's, like I said, you can make the case that he's been the best player so far in this series.
2: And Darren Collison had a couple of epic playoff battles himself as a member of the Pacers when his teams were taking on LeBron James. Now, one thing that Spurs big man Antonio Daniels noted on ESPN Radio Saturday was that Mike Brown has made an adjustment to how the Knicks run their offense. He compared Brunson's new role more similar to Steph Curry off the ball, while Kat has been used like Draymond Green on the ball, and of course Mike Brown, former assistant for the Golden State Warriors. Towns, he spoke about his change of role.
17: Yeah, I mean, just it's about impact and winning, you know, and especially this year, you know, throughout the year, I've always had to change my role for the betterment of the team. I've always had to change the way I play so it could be most beneficial for the team, and taking all that experience this year, I've had to do it on the fly. You know, it wasn't like game by game. It's been quarter by quarter, you know, and that comes with experience and just knowledge of the game and just time playing the game, time putting shots up, time reading defenses, seeing defenses, offenses. So, like I said, one game, you know, Jalen got hurt. You know, that's when I have to be a primary scorer. And then other games, you know, when he's cooking, I got to be, you know, a facilitator, a hub, a assist maker, aggressive in playmaking. And then there's games I need to do both when he's in and I'm in, and I got to be able to do both while his shot's, you know, warming up. And, you know, there's also days where I got to be a decoy. I got to be the best screener. I got to be the best spacer for our offense. So I think that right now, whatever it takes to win, especially when you're in the NBA Finals, I'm willing to do.
2: And that's what you hear from champions a lot, whatever it takes to get the wins. Now, as our ESPN research team notes, Karl-Anthony Towns, 30 years old, while Wemby is 22. It's the second finals meeting between number one picks, one 30 or older and one 22 or younger. The first came in 2007. And that was 31-year-old Tim Duncan. And the Spurs, of course, they were involved, sweeping a 22-year-old LeBron James and the Cavaliers. That was a young ascending player who many thought would become the best player in the sport, eventually did. LeBron, similar to how people are thinking of Victor Wembanyama. And, of course, both matchups featured the Spurs against Mike Brown. Funny how that works. SportsCenter All Night, Chris Lewis here on ESPN Radio. To Major League Baseball, and the Philadelphia Phillies on their homestand continue to play good ball, this time against the White Sox.
21: 1-1, the pitch. Swung on, hit hard and deep, right field, and Nishida going back, he turns, it's gone, and Rafael Marchand has put the Phillies back on top. It's his second home run of the season. It's a two-run shot. It's a 3-2 Phillies lead. And that ball landed about 2 feet from a guy wearing a Marchand jersey.
2: How about that? It like the ball had eyes on Sports Radio 94 WIP. Phillies top of the White Sox at 9-5. Brandon Marsh had a good offensive game again, 2-for-4 home run, couple of runs batted in. The Phillies bats quiet for a good chunk of the year. They've woken up over the last couple of games, and their manager Don Mattingly on the suddenly revolved offense.
0: I like this whole homestand. It was, or not the homestand, but more this last series. Just kind of staying with it and continuing to press on with runs. We had to also, you know, we gave up some runs. And it seemed like the whole series felt like a back and forth, never felt really comfortable with a lead. Yeah, just a kind of a battle. Those guys were put good at bats on us. They put a lot of balls in play. They mix and match with their righties, lefties. You don't really get a bunch of good matchups where you get sections of the order. So they make it tough on you. But our guys did a great job, obviously, of kind of staying with it and putting runs on the board.
2: Even with the Phillies win, hard to gain ground on the Atlanta Braves. They continue to pace the NL East, and they do so even more against the Pirates.
3: Bases loaded, one down, with a chance to tie up the game or better right here. A one pitch, swung on and banged, deep to the right field line, off the wall. They're off to the races. In to score Smith. Here comes Yaz. Here comes Mateo. Harris lays down the law. It's a three-run bases clearing double, and the Braves surge ahead of the seventh.
2: On 680, the Fan, an exciting play, clearing the bases, legging out the double, and the Braves sneak past the Pirates 3-2. Their manager, Walt Weiss, after the game.
4: It's a very close group. It's a group that likes to compete. I say that a lot. They enjoy it, and they hold each other accountable to a high standard. The first day of spring training, everyone talks about accountability, but the greatest form of accountability is when the group doesn't want to let each other down. It doesn't get any better than that. That's where they're at. They don't want to let each other down. There's just pressure to play the right way, to perform for the team. They all do that together, and that's everybody's goal in there. You know, and everybody's on board. It's just a really good group.
2: Keeping the theme of the NLE success, the Mets, they've woken up playing much better baseball and taking it to the Padres.
3: Oh, one hit hard inside first down the right field line. He has five hits. Beatty on his way to third. He's getting waved around. Bowen fires into the cutoff. Beatty scores without a throw. Carson Benj has hit a triple. And right now, whatever Benj can do, he can do no wrong.
2: Benj in the game, 5-for-5, a triple, a home run, two runs batted in, three runs scored on 880 ESPN New York. Mets a football score over the Padres 7-3. And their manager, Carlos Mendoza, raving about the young star.
22: It's cool to see it. Pretty impressive. I mean, rockets pretty much everywhere. Going, using the middle of the field, staying short, stay on top of the baseball. And the left-on-left homer, I mean, he was just pretty incredible. You know, it's just good to see him continue to fight, continue to compete, and just being himself. So, set the tone for us, and it was a good team to win.
2: California series, Angels and Dodgers. After the Dodgers had the advantage early in the series, the Sunday meeting went the way of Los Angeles Angels.
23: Keep on pitching here in this inning. Angels have had the last five batters get on base in a row, and here's a high fly ball that's carrying deep out into center field, and that one is gone. Zach Neto has just blasted one out to dead center. That is a three-run homer, and the Angels now are on top by a score of 12-5. Neto connects.
2: 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Angels 13, Dodgers 5. It was the Dodgers' first loss to the Angels this season. They were 5-0 with a run differential of plus 36. Coming up next, what's on Wemby's mind heading into Game 3 on SportsCenter All Night.

0: 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It's good!
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13: We don't feel like we played well or up to our standard, at least. We're going to go on to game three, and if we play our brand of basketball up to our standard, we'll be just fine.
14: Next game might as well be 0-0 again. It's how it has to be. Can't be satisfied with anything.
15: Now you're going to go on the road in that environment. They don't know. They don't know what they're about to encounter. This is different.
16: Not only did the Spurs become just the third team in finals history to lose the first two games of the finals at home, it was also the first time the Spurs had lost consecutive home games since December 27th and 29th of 2025 of this season. So the burden falls on San Antonio to avoid their first three-game losing streak all season in Game 3. Their superstar, still collecting numbers. Two games into the finals, and Wembanyama is already the fifth player to have consecutive finals games with 25 points and three blocks since the block stat was tracked in the 73-74 season. He sat down with ESPN radio analyst team of Doris Burke and PJ Carlissimo.
17: With Victor Wembanyama before game three, you seem to have this insatiable appetite for growth and improvement. And I mean that beyond the basketball floor. But I'm just curious, is that innate? Is it something the way you were raised, Victor? Where does that stem from?
18: Interesting question. I would say it's multifactorial, but mostly innate. Entertain is because I've been close to the high level of basketball, you know, regardless of age, you know, for so long that it's the way my life is. I can't imagine it another way.
19: Victor, is there one aspect of playing in the NBA that has been very different than you anticipated coming over?
18: Yeah, for sure. Back in France, I basically had, on average, a week to prepare a game. The thing that's different from what I expected is you have to always elevate your goals because it's so hard to, like, get onto the next thing every time that you have to keep the big picture in mind while giving 100% at every game, you know, and it's a lot of games in a season.
19: Playoffs are a little different, and I know now in EuroLeague, sometimes you play series, but where I was going with this one is now you're playing a series. You play the same opponent, can be seven times like it was last game. Is that different than anything you've ever experienced in basketball where you're making these adjustments from game to game and you keep playing the same team, the same players?
18: Absolutely. I mean, previous series based on games, and we played them five times in the regular season. So playing the team 12 times, it's very different and very different challenges.
17: I was so taken by your comment about blurry because I hope I'm not misunderstanding you, but it's you have to process in real speed with things happening so quickly. How much growth have you seen individually from your processing speed and reading, getting through those reads from your first NBA game to now?
18: Oh, that's probably the area where I've progressed the most. As a rookie, everything goes so fast. It's like you don't have any control on the game. And it's like, it's sometimes as a rookie, it feels like you're just watching a movie. And then, like, I start playing against these guys like Jokic, and it feels like they can slow or speed up the game as they want. And I'm like, and this looks like something I can reach someday. And I feel like I'm slowly getting there. Of course, I still have to get a lot better, but slowly getting there. But I think there's nothing better than experience to learn that.
19: When you guys talk about your adjustments specifically now for Game 3, it seems New York's very good offensive rebounding team. Defensive rebounding has been a problem for you guys. Like, what can the Spurs do better to keep them getting second chance points, and B, get your fast break going?
18: Mm-hmm. I mean, you said it. Sometimes it's not more complicated than that, but I'm not going to reveal the rest of our plans.
17: That's spoken like a veteran.
16: Close to the vest on that final answer. But great for our ESPN radio team, Doris Burke, PJ Carlissimo, Mark Kastischer will join them. They'll have the call of Game 3 like they've had the entire run of the NBA Finals. Meanwhile, Wemby will look to get the Spurs back on track in this series. The team put up 115 points per game during the playoffs before the finals, yet averaging just 105 points per game during the finals. San Antonio and the staff, they had 2 days in a lab to come up with some answers. So what's the game plan from Coach Mitch Johnson?
20: Same routine as we've had throughout the playoffs. You dig into the film, you argue, you beat yourself up, you give each other feedback, figure out how to help the guys for the next game. Have not got out and gone on a walk yet, so here's the answer for that. But yeah, now just trying to improve on things that we know that we have to be better at and settle into the series and try to continue to get better.
16: Now, it's one thing to have a plan to start the game, but finishing the game by out-executing the Knicks in crunch time, that's proven to be a challenge for everyone. For the postseason, Brunson, he's averaging 9.3 points per fourth quarter. That's the second most fourth quarter points per game or points per quarter among players who reached the finals since the 1997 playoffs. Johnson was asked about what his team could do better in the fourth.
20: We have not played to our standard. New York's played very well. They have something to do with that, and we have to just be better at some of those things. You know, we got them late clock a ton. We fouled Ananobi on a three, baseline out of bounds. Brunson gets a quick pass to a layup without any resistance. And then obviously, loose ball foul there at the end, like you said. We've put ourselves in positions at times to make them miss, and we have to clean up the rebound and finish possessions out. And we have to be better again at taking advantage of when we put ourselves in good starting spots to take advantage of the things that we are doing well.
16: The NBA Finals, they're on ESPN Radio. Game 3, Knicks-Spurs. Coverage begins tonight, 7:30 Eastern on ESPN Radio, the ESPN app, presented by Gusto. The fourth time is a charm for Alexander Zverev. In his fourth major final, Zverev beat Flavio Caboli of Italy in four sets to win the French Open title. It's a German's first major title and his 25th title overall. Here's the winner after the match.
1: Yeah, I was cramping. I was struggling physically a little bit, even though I don't think the cramps were physical. I think they were more mental. I was very tightened up. I was very, emotional. I was a bit unstable also in the fourth set, but and I actually think that the cramps helped me in a way. I think that I let go. I kind of hit my shots a bit more and just let go. And then of course the fifth set went my way, and I'm happy about that and happy to be sitting next to this beautiful trophy for the first time.
16: It was a crazy time at Roland Garros this year. You had the early exits of Jannik Sinner, Novak Djokovic, plus Carlos Alcaraz, who was unable to participate in this event with injury. And then all the upsets on the women's side as well. Zverev, he joins Russian teenager Mira Andreeva as the winners. Of course, Andreeva won the women's singles trophy on Saturday. The first three tickets to the men's college World Series were punched on Saturday, with number 16 West Virginia and Troy earning their first trips to Omaha, while Ole Miss heading back for the first time since they won the championship back in 2022. Five more spots still to be determined entering Sunday. And let's get it on. We start with the Athens Super Regional. Game 2, and 2 is all that Georgia needed to get past Mississippi State in a thriller.
21: Launched to left! Jackson, goodbye!
22: Well, it's the time of the year when you want your stars to show up. And Daniel Jackson, in my opinion, is going to win the Golden Spikes Award. His 31st long ball of the season.
16: Golden Spikes for the best player, that on ESPN. It was a crazy game, one of those June ones to remember in the Super Regional stage. Georgia 11, Mississippi State 9. That went 10 innings. Georgia to the College World Series for the seventh time. All right, we keep it there in that region. We go to the Chapel Hill Regional. This went to the third game, but North Carolina gets past USC.
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6: We got Nate Thompson on the line. What's going on, Nate?
7: Hey, guys. What an intro. You got me all jacked up for the next series. I'm ready to rock. Can we do that game seven over again? 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
7: I didn't. I mean, obviously I wasn't, 100% certain, but I had confidence, and I think just from the way that they've responded the whole playoffs, and guys, I play with Marty St. Louis, and I've seen him in the locker room, see him day in and day out, and I know his demeanor. I know how he acts in situations like this, and you can see it. It's honestly, I mean, just other players' interviews, his players. You look at Dobish, and they repeat stuff that Marty says that I remember him saying, and it's almost like osmosis. They've taken his mentality and they've brought it onto the ice. Like Dobish talks about, he's like, keep pushing, don't be satisfied. These are things that Marty St. Louis talked about, and I learned from as a player. I mean, I still say to this day that Marty was the most influential player teammate that I played with for myself in my playing career. So, he's done a tremendous job with this team and these players, and they're running with it.
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9: Four of their last five. The other blowout, Toronto Tempo, the other expansion new team this year, took it to the sky.
10: There's that defense coming back. Sykes. The contact and one. It's really nice when Sykes, also not in the open court, in the half court, still gets into the paint for the tough finish.
9: That on TSN, Brittany Sykes scoring that one. She had 25 points, the former Syracuse standout, as the Tempo beat the Sky 85-68. U.S. Women's Open in Los Angeles, Nelly Korda. She took the title Sunday for her second consecutive major victory. She held off Charlie Hull and Gabby Lopez by one shot. It's her first U.S. Open win and the fourth major victory of her career.
11: That 14-year-old girl that stepped on the range at Sabonics in 2013, I mean, her dream has just come true sitting next to this trophy right now. I mean, it's really hard to put into words. This week was definitely a grind. I don't even feel like I had my B game. I was just grinding out there, and that's what I guess major championships are all about, right? It doesn't matter if you have your B or C game, you have to be there mentally, and I have a great support system off the golf course, on the golf course, and I literally would not be standing here without the millions of pep talks I just got on the golf course from Jay.
9: Talk about a flex. I just won the U.S. Women's Open. I didn't even have my B game. Nelly Korda, her 19th career victory on the LPGA Tour. She became just the third player in the past 30 years to win each of the first two majors of a calendar year. Let's go to John Ryder with today's top sound.
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13: Thanks, Chris. We start with Major League Baseball in the Bronx, and the Yankees pile up the runs in the eighth. The winner over the Red Sox, Michael Kay, with the call on the YES Network.
14: High fly ball, right center field. Rafael LeBat on the track, at the wall. See ya! A three-run home run for Chisholm as the Yankees pouring it on here in the eighth inning.
5: Number four.
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15: 1-2. He's hit high, deep to right field, carrying toward the fence, and out of here. The dream start to Brandon Valenzuela's big league career continues. Another home run, his seventh in 43 games. And the Blue Jays lead it 6-4.
5: Number three.
13: Now to college baseball in the Super Regionals. Georgia gets past Mississippi State on this blast in the 10th inning on ESPN-TV.
16: Launched to left. Jackson, goodbye.
17: Well, it's the time of the year when you want your stars to show up. Jackson, in my opinion, is going to win the Gold Spikes Award. His 31st long ball of the season.
5: Number two.
13: Back to the big leagues, and the Tigers walk off the Mariners on 97-1 The Ticket.
18: 1-0. McGonagall line drive.

0: this might sound dramatic to people who aren't from here, but this is like the Red Sox.
1: Yeah.
0: This is like the Cubs. Everybody here.
2: I mean, I agree with that. I
0: everybody
2: mean,
0: here
1: the vast majority of the people in that building.
0: Well, I've never seen
1: thought they'd see this day.
2: What's the difference if it's 53 years or 78 years?
0: That's
2: What's
0: right.
2: the difference?
0: I mean, Walt Frazier was on the team. He's in his 80s, right? So, like, it's been a long time. And everybody's ready for the other shoe to drop, right?
2: And he's taller than you, too, I think.
0: Well, he's definitely taller than Tim. If the Spurs, I think so. But if the Spurs can get, might not be, if the Spurs can get ahead early in the game, the crowd will get nervous and it will get quiet. And to me, that is a critical thing. We've seen the Spurs so often in these playoffs get off to hot starts and get off to good starts repeatedly in games. And they did it in Oklahoma City. Obviously, the crowd got into it when they did it at home. But if they, I think it's imperative that they get off to a strong start in this game and that they get Victor going in this game and both get his energy up. Because, again, we've talked about it. You can see right from the beginning of the game, is he going to have that energy to attack the paint, or is he going to be floating around hitting jumpers? And can they get that crowd out of the game? Because if the crowd gets rolling and starts going downhill for them, I think Spurs are in a lot of trouble.
1: Can I ask a question? So there's going to be unique security measures.
0: Yeah.
1: Right? And, like, literally fans have to show up hours before tip-off.
0: Yeah.
1: Are concessions open that entire time?
0: I mean,
1: is beer flowing for the whole two or three hours?
0: I think
1: is going to be packed pregame.
0: The concessions will be open from the time fans get in the building.
2: I agree.
0: Usually it's 90 minutes in. I think tomorrow it's 2 hours.
1: They were advised, like, you better show up 2 hours early to get in.
0: Well, no. It's be a, well, I think they're opening the doors a half an hour
2: he
0: early.
2: He wants to know
0: tomorrow.
2: When he can go to the concessions.
1: I'm not going. I'm just saying. If beer's flowing.
0: I believe they're letting fans in a half an hour earlier tomorrow.
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10: James Myrtle, senior writer covering the National Hockey League for The Athletic. Peter.
11: Yeah, James, just wanted to ask you about Nick Suzuki and the defensive acumen that we've seen from him in these playoffs.
12: Yeah, I mean, I think Suzuki's going to win the Selke this year, and I don't even know if the voting will be particularly close. So, I mean, that speaks to the kind of season that he's had, and it's not like he's a guy that's a lot of times people that win that award have been in the league for 10 or 12 years and established that reputation. So word is getting out on just how good he is in that department. And, you know, there's been a lot of talk about Montreal's rebuild and the young kids are coming and Demidov and Dobish and the way that some of those players have played. But really part of the reason they've been able to quick turn their rebuild so quickly is that they had Cole Caufield and Nick Suzuki, and they both blossomed into phenomenal players and, you know, top 20 forwards, top 30 forwards in the league. And having those players in their prime while you've got the young core coming is just the perfect recipe to, and it's a big reason why, you know, Montreal finished sixth overall in the NHL this year. And why

0: why they're a contending team despite being the second youngest team in the league, is that you've got not only players like that that can produce offense, but that can play really well defensively and match up against other teams' top lines. And, you know, it's a huge weapon for Montreal to have with Suzuki playing like that.
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6: Was how much? 7,500?
5: What would you pay? What sporting event, past or present? You can go in the back. You can go behind. Would you pay 7,500?
7: So I wouldn't because I don't.
5: That's no fun, McMahon. Well, if you want to wait until I tell
7: him. I'm going to give Tim Reynolds of the Associated Press credit because he asked Jalen Brunson this question. Now, I thought Jalen Brunson would just say, what are you talking about?
5: Right.
7: Jalen Brunson goes, that's a great question.
5: Yes.
7: And thought about it.
5: And gave a great answer.
7: Did you see his answer?
6: Michael Jackson.
7: He said,
6: concert.
7: I will go to see Michael Jackson live. Which is an incredible answer.
5: All right.
6: I think that's reasonable.
5: So here's my answer.
6: Ohio State championship?
5: No.
6: So golf.
5: I don't like to pay for tickets. You know, one time. How about this for story time? How about this for story time? How about this for story time?
6: Oh.
5: I never, ever, ever, ever ask ESPN for free tickets. I've worked at ESPN for 16 seasons.
6: This is relatable.
5: I have asked for free tickets twice in my career.
7: A man of the people.
5: Twice in my career.
7: Okay.
5: Once I asked for the College Women's World Series for my mom and sister.
7: Okay, correct.
5: Game got rained out.
7: Correct.
5: Second time, I asked for Ohio State versus Texas because the game was in Dallas. It was a very hard ticket.
7: And what happened, Brian?
5: And I got snowed in Dallas. All the flights for a day and a half got canceled, and McMahon got to go.
6: Well,
5: here's the thing.
6: Okay, you no shot.
5: And the ticket, it's the play. It's when Ohio State wins a national championship, and the guy fumbles the ball on fourth down, and he goes 90 yards to clinch the game.
6: I mean, we were right down.
5: He sent me the video. It happened right in front of me.
6: Right down the road.
5: Poor memory.
7: Yep.
6: Now,
7: it's a real shame.
5: Okay. What would I pay $7,500 for?
6: Listen. So
7: I don't know if I'd pay any
6: after
7: of this
6: that night,
7: for any.
5: If you had to do it, you had to pay.
6: After that game, I almost knocked out some little snot nosed, you know, just graduated college Ohio State student who made an indecent proposition to my wife.
5: Let me guess, he was under 5'10". And if he was over 6 foot, you probably would have said,
6: I was ready to take on him and all his boys.
5: All right. That's not a surprise either. All right. $7,500.
7: I'm trying to think of an answer. Right.
5: My answer was the 2019 Masters.
6: Tigers. It would be golf.
5: That could be. Here's why. Number one, Tiger wins. It was a great final round, but also you get to be at Augusta.
6: Honestly, for me, it probably would have been the Cowboys' first Super Bowl of the 90s, just because like I was a huge Cowboys fan at the time. I ended up covering them, so like the fan card gets turned in. But at the time, like that would have been pretty awesome.
7: I guess if I was going back to when I was a kid, I would probably say if there's ever a Super Bowl, the Bills won. Because when I was a kid, I was a gigantic Bills fan. I sat through all those Super Bowls. I don't really at this point have much fandom for it. I have a lot. My family and a lot of my friends are into it, so it's not like I'm rooting against them. But if I had to pick one thing, that would be a cool thing to see.
6: Of NBA games, it would probably be Magic's closeout performance his rookie year in the finals, where he started at center and went for 5-2.
5: Back then, you probably could have gotten 10 courtside seats for 7,500.
7: Exactly. I think it's one of two games I was at. I think game six of the 2016 Western Conference Finals and game seven of the 2016 NBA Finals.
5: We're off Mike Jackson. You have an answer?
7: His bozo answer. We knew that. His fake. How about you take $75 and buy a real Syracuse jacket? Our guy Jackson is stumbling around in a Clemson jacket that was remade into a Syracuse jacket.
5: He said the 2003 Syracuse National Championship.
7: We knew it'd be some Syracuse
5: Carmelo
7: nonsense.
5: Anthony, Jerry McNamara, Hakeem Warwick. Who else?
6: Hey, Dave McMiniman was a manager of that team. He's probably got like used jock straps he can sell if you want.
5: But he can't sell them. They're in a case.
7: They're sealed up and on the wall.
6: He opens it up every once in a while.
5: All right. Settle down.
6: Oh, I got a nasty text message from old Mac 10 the other night, so I'm paying him back.
5: All right. Well, here's what I'm going to say. If the Spurs are going to win a game in this series, let it be game three.
6: Yeah, right. Exactly. Don't do the if it's going to be a series, let's make it a series.
5: Right.
7: Well, and let's see how the young fellow looks tomorrow. I mean,
6: which one? They got a bunch of them.
7: Well, the young fella.
6: Yeah.
7: There's a lot of pressure on. I mean, he had a great answer about it today, but I mean, let's just say it like it is. He stunk the first two games. He had a huge gaffe at the end of game two.
5: He didn't stink. He just had
6: He was not good enough in the first two games.
7: Compared to expectations, he stunk.
6: Right. And again,
7: if you said before the series started, Karl Towns is going to thoroughly outplay Victor through the first two games, what would you say? No chance, right? And say no chance.
6: And Wemby was the GOAT, and not in all caps, the lowercase GOAT of game two.
7: Right.
6: And again, listen, man, the standards for him are historically high because he wants to be face of the league.
7: That's right.
6: He wants to be the best player ever to live. You know, he has that kind of potential, and those are the standards. And he is, as a 22-year-old getting his first taste of the NBA Finals through two games, he has not performed up to those standards.
7: Well, and you said it perfectly the other day. You had, as usual, a very concise and perfect line about it.
5: There's
7: a reason why you're a big TV star. You said you don't ask to be. You said you don't ask to be face of the league. You win to be face of the league, right?
6: Like, but he has asked.
7: It doesn't matter if you ask.
5: Not something you
7: got to win.
5: Right.
7: You got to win to do it. And look, like when they beat the Thunder, we saw the celebrations. They were the heavy favorites to win this series. They were 2-1 favorites, basically, just under. And, like, obviously people thought the Knicks could win. We talked to a bunch of people who thought the Knicks could win. But the Spurs were favored. And they lost the first two games at home. He has not been good enough. His energy has not nearly been good enough.
6: And he's admitted that he had a difficult time coming down from the emotional high of winning Game 7 in Oklahoma City.
7: So, again, and it's not like it's some assassination on his character if they get swept in the series. We've talked a million times about the comparisons with Shaq and LeBron. They're two of the 10 or 12 best players of all time, right? Like, he's going to have an incredible career. But this is the biggest stage. The Knicks have a chance to make history this week, and the guy standing in the way is a guy who wants to make all the history and be the guy that rewrites all the history books. So let's see how he handles
6: it. In flowery prose.
7: It's true.
5: Very true. All right. Thank you very much to McMahon and Bontemps. Thank you very much to our hosts here.
7: One other thing. Live show.
5: Oh,
6: live show. Right.
7: Right around the corner.
5: Most tickets have been sold, but there are still a few left, I think. I know that people say that. Like, I see people say that when they're selling stuff. And I'm like, do they really mean that?
6: We always believe you.
5: Are there really most tickets being sold? No, I'm being serious. Most tickets
7: have been sold. Tickets available, but not forever. So go buy them.
5: Yeah.
7: Gotham Comedy Club,
5: thank you to
7: Tuesday
5: Cooper
7: night,
5: and Jackson.
7: 7:30.
5: GothamComedyClub.com. You can get tickets to the live show Tuesday night.
7: Got special guests coming. It's going to be a great time.
5: Special guests and non-special guests, if you want the truth.
6: Who are the non-special ones? Bontemps and me? Yeah.
5: I guess you aren't guests.
7: Per usual.
5: I guess you guys are cornerstones.
6: Correct. Yeah,
5: that's right. These are special ones for you guys. See you later. All right. We'll talk to you guys after game three.
6: Adios, amigos.
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17: Cutting with Matthew Fairburn of The Athletic here on Campbell versus Gallo. What about the big picture here for Buffalo and what the future might entail?
18: It's definitely a different situation, I feel like, than Montreal, because they've got so many of their pieces locked up, and you can just clearly kind of see what that team's going to look like next year and in the years to come. And Buffalo, there's a little bit of question marks. Like you said, you don't know who's going to be behind the bench, you know, with Lindy Ruff on an expiring deal, and he's 66 years old as it is. They've got to get the Tuck thing figured out. You know, Benson and Krebs are RFAs. Malenstein's a UFA. Next year is the final year of Bowen Byram's contract. And so I do think there will be changes. And part of that is that Jarmo Kekalainen has not yet put his stamp on this roster. But I think another part of it is he's not the type of general manager that's going to fall in love with a group of players just because of what they did. He's going to be able to, you know, use this time to evaluate how they take that next step and what the next version of this team looks like, how it gets better, you know, in all different areas. And I think you saw that with the Florida Panthers a few years ago, right, when they won the President's Trophy, but they sort of reinvented themselves anyways because they felt like there was another level that they needed to get to learn to win in the playoffs.
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0: The Giants, they took Friday's opener by the lopsided margin of 18-3. In that game, they hit 7 home runs, their most home runs in a game at Wrigley Field in franchise history. The Cubs, they bounced back on Saturday with their 8th walk-off win, the most in Major League Baseball, and the most within their first 65 games of a season since 2015. Rubber match began with a San Francisco strike.
1: Here comes a 1-1. Swing and a line drive out towards left center field. That's a base hit. Pete Crow Armstrong picks it up, fires it into second. Devers coming in to score. It's an RBI single for Lee, and the Giants jump out front 1-0. Lee has hit in 15 in a row.
0: Red hot at the plate. It was an early run for the Giants. But this was a game that was centered around the pitching. Trevor McDonald, he went 5 innings of 1-run ball, followed by 5 relievers who kept the Cubs off the board. On the other side, Chicago's Javier Assad pitched 6 1/3, scoreless on the back end of an opener. Game was tied at 1 into extra innings in the 10th.
1: The 0-1 is hit on the ground right side, through the right side, hole and a base hit around third. And coming in to score is Cox, and a base hit for Chapman. And the Giants have the lead here in the 10th. It is 2-1.
0: And that was the difference on ESPN Radio. Giants sneak past the Cubs 2-1 in 10 innings. It's the Giants' second win this season when scoring 2 or 1 run. They entered Sunday 1-25 when scoring 2 runs or fewer this season. After the game, Boog Shambi, Doug Lanville, they had the call on ESPN Radio. They break it down on Postgame Extra.
1: Thanks, Chris. Giants win it in extra innings. And the final 2-1 in 10. Doug Lanville, it started on the mound. I thought Trevor McDonald did a really good job.
2: He really did an excellent job. And, you know, the power sinker was in effect. And the Cubs had a lot of trouble squaring it up. He's known for his ground balls. He got some strikeouts to go with it. And most importantly, after the 5th inning, the bullpen of the Giants just cruised. They had a little traffic, but shut down the door, made some big pitches, a little base running mistakes on the Cubs side. And Matt Chapman was excellent again, you know, got the big hit. So that's the Giants that have the offensive potential, but have to find ways to win these run prevention games. And the starting pitching has been a huge problem, but not tonight. McDonald was fantastic.
1: Alex Bregman really struggling for the Cubs right now, who are still in this offensive funk.
2: Yeah, I mean, Bregman has been this, you know, symbolic of some of their challenges to get going. Pete Crow Armstrong now at the top has done a good job of being the catalyst, but they're not getting the guys to drive them in, you know, drive in the runs. It's very spotty, and it's made the pitching on the other team strong in terms of getting the momentum to hand off to the bullpen in good shape. So they're trying to get that offense going. It's certainly a good offense on paper. They're not executing at this moment.
1: Giants get out of town. They'll head home and play host to the Washington Nationals. And meanwhile, for the Chicago Cubs, it'll be an off day tomorrow, and then a game with the Rockies on Tuesday. Again, the final here. The Giants win it in 10-2-1. For Doug Lanville, I'm John Shambi, right here on your home for Sunday Night Baseball, ESPN Radio and the ESPN app. Now we send it back to Chris Lewis in the studio.
0: Another great call by our duo. Thanks so much. And the Cubs, yeah, they're fading 7-20 since May 9th. They had the 27-12 record, which was the best in Major League Baseball entering May 9th. So it's been a reversal for Chicago. Let's go over to the American League Yankees-Red Sox series. The game on Saturday was rained out, so they picked it back up on Sunday. Big 8th inning for the Yankees against the Red Sox.
23: One of 4 lefties in the bullpen for the Red Sox. They bring him in to face Jazz, who is trying to avoid the golden sombrero. He struck out 3 times. High foul ball, right center field. Rafael Labatt on the track, at the wall. See ya! A 3-run home run for Chisholm as the Yankees pouring it on here in the 8th inning.
0: That on Yes Network, the Yankees toppled the Red Sox 6-1. They scored 5 runs in the 8th inning. All 5 runs and 4 hits in that inning were with 2 outs. Jazz Chisholm just heard it there, the 3-run home run. After the game, he talked about stepping up his game with the absence of Aaron Judge.
4: I think everybody would say that, you know, you just lost the MVP of the league. And, I mean, he means a lot to our team, especially because he's our captain and he leads us every day, you know. So I feel like everybody just feels like they got to find a way to contribute as best as they could in his absence.
0: Yankees 4-1 this season against the Red Sox. Tigers Mariners crucial series, and it ended in dramatic fashion on 97-1 the ticket.
5: And the man at second, the winning run. 1-0. McGonagall line drive. Off the glove of Cole Young on a leap. Perez coming home. He will score. Kevin McGonagall delivers a walk-off. Two-run single in the bottom of the ninth inning. A mob scene of McGonagall near first base. The Tigers walk it off on McGonagall line drive. RBI not.
0: Call with plenty of enthusiasm, and the Tigers' second win this season when trailing entering the ninth inning. Their manager, A.J. Hinch, after.
6: We get to celebrate a walk-off in front of our fans against one of the best closers in baseball, a really good team, a team that eliminated us last year. So going into the off day, it obviously feels different. We've played back-to-back series against really good teams, and you can see how small the margin is. I mean, it's right there for us. We're trying to not to talk about what we're not doing or what we didn't do or how May went. We're trying to focus on what we're doing now and bring in this energy. Our fans were great. This weekend, you know, our energy in the dugout was great. We never thought we were out of it. It was a kick in the you-know-what when they kept tacking on runs. But, man, we got the right guy up at the right time. We earned it. We had a ton of opportunities today. The last opportunity was the most important with the right guy.
0: Yeah, May wasn't great for Detroit, but they're 5-1 since the start of June. They've won consecutive series for the first time since April. It's the Sports Center All Night. Chris Lewis here on ESPN Radio. The New York Knicks, they are two wins away from achieving what many New Yorkers felt was unthinkable, ending their 53-year drought without a championship. New York, just the third team in NBA history to win games 1 and 2 of the finals on the road. The others, the 95 Rockets, the 93 Bulls, they did it en route to winning it all. Knicks, their fans, they've sensed this team could be special, as evidenced by the fact that they have taken over every road arena to this point, including San Antonio, just a couple of days ago. Forward Josh Hart recognizes the support.
7: To be honest, I'm not doing too much walking around the city right now. You know, it's to see. It's cool. But for me, I try to be as far removed from that as possible, just, you know, mentally, just because if you walk around the city or you go to different places and people are singing your praises and doing all that, it's very easy to be, you know, to get complacent and to listen to those things and start feeling good and then you start relaxing. So for me personally, I try to stay as far away from that as possible. Even if I go to, you know, I go to dinner, I'm going to try to go into like a private room or something so I don't have to be around that, because you want to make sure you're as focused and locked in on, you know, the goal at hand.
0: Keeping the eyes on the prize. Well, given what's at stake at the Garden in Game 3, ESPN insider Brian Windhorst was asked on game day whether it could be the most wild fan atmosphere.
24: I'm not sure how much more energy that you can squeeze out of an arena. It's a great arena to watch basketball in anytime. And so, yes, because of the stakes around it, you know, there's watch parties going on all over the city. You know, you see videos of, like, you can literally hear the city reacting because of all the watch parties. You hear people posting sound. They're emanating from Central Park and other places where, you know, there's just groups of people getting together. That's obviously a unique situation. I almost feel like the city itself will be more alive out of the ordinary than the Garden. The Garden will be allowed and the crowd will be into it and they'll be, you know, completely locked in and have the emotion. But that's the case way it always here. I'm in the building right now. It's the way it always is here. But, you know, it'll be a different feel within the city itself, I think, especially leading up to and during the game. There will be many parts of the city that are alive in ways that you're not going to get on the average Monday night.
0: I feel like there's two types of people. One, people who thrive being in crowds like that, seek it out, want to be amongst the people. And then there's the second group, And that group will do anything to avoid being in a crowd like that. I feel like I'm more on the second side. I think a lot of people maybe start out on the first part and then venture into the second part when they get older. They want to avoid it. It's either one or the other. I'm more on side two. I wonder if more people out there are on side one than I think, where they thrive and want to seek to be in a sea of crowd like that. But the ESPN public face of the Knicks is, of course, Stephen A. Smith, right? He is the Knicks fan of them all on our network. And the First Take host, he's hyped.
8: That was the last time, 32 years ago, that we felt as a franchise we had a legitimate shot to win the championship. This is the closest we've been, and to be up 2-0 after two road victories, and for the next two games to be at the Garden, at Madison Square Garden, you got a chance not to even have to come back on the road to close them out and to feed off that adrenaline that New York, and when I say New York, I ain't talking about the Garden, I'm talking about the entire city. You're gonna see it shaking, reverberating, you're gonna see it all. To know that's coming, man, this is the closest we've been to a championship in over a half century.
0: That was from the Hoop Collective podcast. The Spurs, they went 0-2 at home to begin the series, and that only added to the outrageous get-in price for the games at the Garden. I mean, we're talking like five figures as the get-in price for the upper sections at MSG. San Antonio guard De'Aaron Fox, he spoke about what he expects from the road atmosphere.
9: You're in New York. You know, even, you know, when they travel, you know, you hear New York fans. So, I mean, when we came here during the regular season, we hit them first, they hit us back in the mouth, and then we just kind of weren't able to get our wheels turning again. But I think we've been pretty good on the road throughout the playoffs, and obviously this team has been really good at home as well. So we gotta try to come out and, you know, obviously easier said than done, but try to take the crowd out of it as quickly as possible. I think even like our game seven, we never really let the crowd get into the game. And like I said, obviously easier said than done, but just trying to negate some of their runs. You're gonna come in here. It's gonna be loud. Don't want to use the word hostile, but it's gonna be hostile. So you just try to not let the crowd get on their toes too much, because obviously this team plays, and usually it's more so role players and star players that play better at home.
0: The NBA Finals, they're on ESPN Radio. Catch Game 3. 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Coming up next, what has been the real key to this Knicks run? 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
1: A man who is a published author on a book about the Montreal Canadiens, Brendan Kelly. It's not just that they're winning. They're an incredibly likable team.
13: This is a huge part of the team. And this is what I love, is literally these guys love each other. Like Nick and Uri and Cole, they love each other. They've got girlfriends, wives, and all that. It's a full-on bromance, and people feel that, and the people have a love for this team. I mean, look at the love for Jakub Dobec. Yes, it's about how he plays in nets, but it's also about his personality, right? Like, you know, the way he's self-deprecating, the way he gets so emotional. It's, and then the coach and the coach's relationship. Look at that moment when Marty went to Demidov when he finally scored. And he leaned over and obviously said, look, buddy, it happened. And the grin on Demidov's face, I didn't see that in 2016. You know, it was, and there was often kind of very divided dressing rooms over the years, right? This is not a divided dressing room. And I think the other thing that's different now is I go out and talk to people for these What the Pucks, and people are responding to a beautiful story, that it's something really positive, and it's just people loving each other, the fans loving them, the feeling at the Bell Center. It almost sounds kind of corny, but it's beautiful.
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16: But it's how he's going about it, too, is this aggression, offensively and defensively. Offensively, he's not really settling for threes like we've seen him in the past. He's been having successful going to the paint, getting fouled himself, and he's staying out of foul trouble defensively. And like I said, defensively, he's playing phenomenal against Wimby, staying in front of the ball. I mean, Karl-Anthony Towns is taking this personal, and he's showing it. And he's, like I said, you can make the case that he's been the best player so far in this series.
0: And Darren Collison had a couple of epic playoff battles himself as a member of the Pacers when his teams were taking on LeBron James. Now, one thing that Spurs big man Antonio Daniels noted on ESPN Radio Saturday was that Mike Brown has made an adjustment to how the Knicks run their offense. He compared Brunson's new role more similar to Steph Curry off the ball, while Cat has been used like Draymond Green on the ball, and of course Mike Brown, former assistant for the Golden State Warriors. Towns, he spoke about his change of role.
7: Yeah, I mean, just it's about impact and winning, you know, and especially this year, you know, throughout the year, I've always had to change my role for the betterment of the team. I've always had to change the way I play so it could be the most beneficial for the team, and taking all that experience this year, I've had to do it on the fly. You know, it wasn't like game by game. It's been quarter by quarter, you know, and that comes with experience and just knowledge of the game and just time playing the game, time putting shots up, time reading defenses, seeing defenses, offenses. So, like I said, one game, you know, Jalen got hurt, you know, that's when I have to be a primary scorer. And then other games, you know, when he's cooking, I got to be, you know, a facilitator, a hub, a assist maker, aggressive in playmaking. And then there's games I need to do both when he's in and I'm in, and I got to be able to do both while his shot's, you know, warming up. And, you know, there's also days where I got to be a decoy. I got to be the best screener. I got to be the best spacer for our offense. So I think that right now, whatever it takes to win, especially when you're in the NBA Finals, I'm willing to do.
0: And that's what you hear from champions a lot. Whatever it takes to get the wins. Now, as our ESPN research team notes, Karl Anthony Towns, 30 years old, while Wemby is 22. It's the second finals meeting between number one picks, one 30 or older and one 22 or younger. The first came in 2007. And that was 31-year-old Tim Duncan. And the Spurs, of course, they were involved, sweeping a 22-year-old LeBron James and the Cavaliers. That was a young ascending player who many thought would become the best player in the sport, eventually did. LeBron, similar to how people are thinking of Victor Wembanyama. And, of course, both matchups featured the Spurs against Mike Brown. Funny how that works. SportsCenter All Night, Chris Lewis here on ESPN Radio. To Major League Baseball, and the Philadelphia Phillies on their homestand continue to play good ball, this time against the White Sox.
2: 1-1, the pitch. Swung on, hit hard and deep, right field, and Nishida going back, he turns, it's gone! And Rafael Marchand has put the Phillies back on top. It's his second home run of the season. It's a two-run shot. It's a 3-2 Phillies lead. And that ball landed about 2 feet from a guy wearing a Marchand jersey.
1: How about that?
0: It like the ball had eyes on Sports Radio 94 WIP. Phillies top of the White Sox at 9-5. Brandon Marsh had a good offensive game again. 2-for-4 home run, couple of runs batted in. The Phillies bats quiet for a good chunk of the year. They've woken up over the last couple of games, and their manager, Don Mattingly, on the suddenly revolved offense.
4: I like this whole homestand. It was, or not the homestand, but more this last series, just kind of staying with it and continuing to press on with runs. We had to also, you know, we gave up some runs. And it seems like the whole series felt like a back and forth, never felt really comfortable with the lead. Yeah, just a kind of a battle. Those guys were put good at bats on us. They put a lot of balls in play. They mix and match with their righties, lefties. You don't really get a bunch of good matchups where you get sections of the order. So they make it tough on you. But our guys did a great job, obviously, of kind of staying with it and putting runs on the board.
0: Even with the Phillies' win, hard to gain ground on the Atlanta Braves. They continue to pace the NL East, and they do so even more against the Pirates.
15: Bases loaded, one down. The chance to tie up the game or better right here. The one pitch. Swung on and banged. Deep to the right field line. Off the wall. They're off to the races. In to score Smith. Here comes Yaz. Here comes Mateo. Harris lays down the law. It's a three-run bases-clearing double, and the Braves surge ahead of the seventh.
0: On 680, the Fan, an exciting play, clearing the bases, legging out the double, and the Braves sneak past the Pirates 3-2. Their manager, Walt Weiss, after the game.
17: It's a very close group. It's a group that likes to compete. I say that a lot. They enjoy it, and they hold each other accountable to a high standard. In the first day of spring training, everyone talks about accountability, but the greatest form of accountability is when the group doesn't want to let each other down. It doesn't get any better than that. That's where they're at. They don't want to let each other down. There's just pressure to play the right way, to perform for the team. They all do that together, and that's everybody's goal in there. You know, and everybody's on board. It's just a really good group.
0: Keeping the theme of the NLE success, the Mets, they've woken up playing much better baseball and taking it to the Padres.
15: Oh, one hit hard inside first down the right field line. He has five hits. Beatty on his way to third. He's getting waved around. Bowen fires into the cutoff. Beatty scores without a throw. Carson Bench has hit a triple. And right now, whatever Bench can do, he can do no wrong.
0: Benj in the game, 5-for-5, a triple, a home run, 2 runs batted in, 3 runs scored on 880 ESPN New York. Mets a football score over the Padres, 7-3. And their manager, Carlos Mendoza, raving about the young star.
5: It's cool to see it. Pretty impressive. I mean, rockets pretty much everywhere. Going, using the middle of the field, staying short, stay on top of the baseball, and the left and left homer. I mean, he was just pretty incredible. You know, it's just good to see him continue to fight, continue to compete, and just being himself. So, set the tone for us, and it was a good team win.
0: California series, Angels and Dodgers. After the Dodgers had the advantage early in the series, the Sunday meeting went the way of Los Angeles Angels.
6: Keep on pitching here in this inning. Angels have had the last five batters get on base in a row, and here's a high fly ball that's carrying deep out into center field, and that one is gone. Zach Neto has just blasted one out to dead center. That is a three-run homer, and the Angels now are on top by a score of 12-5. Neto connects.
0: Angels Radio, AM 830. Angels 13, Dodgers 5. It was the Dodgers' first loss to the Angels this season. They were 5-0 with a run differential of plus 36. Coming up next, what's on Wemby's mind heading into Game 3 on SportsCenter All Night.
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24: Bill McCreary, the book is called Stories from Ice Level, A Great NHL Referee Tells All. Did you throw your whistle one night at Scotty?
29: It's sort of a story, yes.
24: Can you give us the edited version?
29: He was one of those nights where, I don't know, he was in a bad mood, and he knew everything. First of all, he's the best coach ever in the world, but he wasn't a very good official, and he was telling us how to call offsides and icings and penalties and non-penalties, and so I finally had enough. I just took my whistle off and said, here, you call the effing game, you're so good at it. So in doing that, which was the stupidest thing I did in my career, the linesman dropped the puck, and here is the referee skating around without a whistle. So not a very good move. And I remember Dave Newell was supervising the game, and he came in after and said, please tell me you didn't throw your whistle at Scotty Bowman. I said, well, I can lie to you or tell you the truth. He said, I appreciate the truth. I said, yeah, I did. I said, I know, dumb, stupid. He goes, well, you're probably going to get fined. And I said, okay. So it never happened, but I certainly took some pretty heavy scolding for my bonehead move.
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9: We don't feel like we played well or up to our standard, at least. We're going to go into game three, and if we play our brand of basketball up to our standard, we'll be just fine.
10: Next game might as well be 0-0 again. It's how it has to be. Can't be satisfied with anything.
11: Now you're going to go on the road in that environment. They don't know. They don't know what they're about to encounter. This is different.
0: Not only did the Spurs become just the third team in finals history to lose the first two games of the finals at home, it was also the first time the Spurs had lost consecutive home games since December 27th and 29th of 2025 of this season. So the burden falls on San Antonio to avoid their first three-game losing streak all season in Game 3. Their superstar still collecting numbers. Two games into the finals, and Wembanyama is already the fifth player to have consecutive finals games with 25 points and three blocks since the block stat was tracked in the 73-74 season. He sat down with ESPN radio analyst team of Doris Burke and PJ Carlissimo.
12: With Victor Wembanyama before Game 3, you seem to have this insatiable appetite for growth and improvement, and I mean that beyond the basketball floor. But I'm just curious, is that innate? Is it something the way you were raised? Victor, where does that stem from?
13: Interesting question. I would say it's multifactorial, but mostly innate. Entertain is because I've been close to the high level of basketball, you know, regardless of age, you know, for so long that it's the way my life is. I can't imagine it another way.
14: Victor, is there one aspect of playing in the NBA that has been very different than you anticipated coming over?
13: Yeah, for sure. Back in France, I basically had, on average, a week to prepare a game. The thing that's different from what I expected is you have to always elevate your goals because it's so hard to, like, get onto the next thing every time that you have to keep the big picture in mind while giving 100% at every game, you know, and it's a lot of games in the season.
14: Playoffs are a little different, and I know now in EuroLeague, sometimes you play series, but where I was going with this one is now you're playing a series, you play the same opponent, can be seven times like it was last game. Is that different than anything you've ever experienced in basketball where you're making these adjustments from game to game and you keep playing the same team, the same players?
13: Absolutely. I mean, previous series played seven games and we played them five times in the regular season. So playing the team 12 times, it's very different and very different challenges.
12: I was so taken by your comment about blurry because I hope I'm not misunderstanding you, but it's you have to process in real speed with things happening so quickly. How much growth have you seen individually from your processing speed and reading, getting through those reads from your first NBA game to now?
13: Oh, that's probably the area where I've progressed the most. As a rookie, everything goes so fast. It's like you don't have any control on the game. And it's like, it's sometimes as a rookie, it feels like you're just watching a movie. And then, like, I start playing against these guys like Jokic, and it feels like they can slow or speed up the game as they want. And I'm like, and this looks like something I can reach someday. And I feel like I'm slowly getting there. Of course, I still have to get a lot better, but slowly getting there. But I think there's nothing better than experience to learn that.
14: When you guys talk about your adjustments specifically now for Game 3, it seems New York's very good offensive rebounding team. Defensive rebounding has been a problem for you guys. What can the Spurs do better to keep them getting second chance points and B, get your fast break going?
13: Mm-hmm. I mean, you said it. Sometimes it's not more complicated than that, but I'm not going to reveal the rest of our plans.
12: That's spoken like a veteran.
0: close to the vest on that final answer. But great for our ESPN radio team. Doris Burke, PJ Carlissimo, Mark Kasicher will join them. They'll have the call of game three like they've had the entire run of the NBA Finals. Meanwhile, Wemby will have to get the Spurs back on track in this series. The team put up 115 points per game during the playoffs before the finals, yet averaging just 105 points per game during the finals. San Antonio and the staff, they had 2 days in a lab to come up with some answers. So what's the game plan from Coach Mitch Johnson?
1: Same routine as we've had throughout the playoffs. You dig into the film, you argue, you beat yourself up, you give each other feedback, figure out how to help the guys for the next game. Have not got out and gone on a walk yet, so here's the answer for that. But yeah, now just trying to improve on things that we know that we have to be better at and settle into the series and try to continue to get better.
0: Now, it's one thing to have a plan to start the game, but finishing the game by out-executing the Knicks in crunch time, that's proven to be a challenge for everyone. For the postseason, Brunson, he's averaging 9.3 points per fourth quarter. That's the second most fourth quarter points per game or points per quarter among players to reach the finals since the 1997 playoffs. Johnson was asked about what his team could do better in the fourth.
1: We have not played to our standard. New York's played very well. They have something to do with that, and we have to just be better at some of those things. You know, we got them late clock a ton. We fouled Ananobi on a three, baseline out of bounds. Brunson gets a quick pass to a layup without any resistance. And then obviously, you know, loose ball foul there at the end, like you said. We've put ourselves in positions at times to make them miss, and we have to clean up the rebound and finish possessions out. And we have to be better again at taking advantage of when we put ourselves in good starting spots to take advantage of the things that we are doing well.
0: The NBA Finals, they're on ESPN Radio. Game 3, Knicks-Spurs. Coverage begins tonight, 7:30 Eastern on ESPN Radio, the ESPN app, presented by Gusto. The fourth time is a charm for Alexander Zverev. In his fourth major final, Zverev beat Flavio Caboli of Italy in four sets to win the French Open title. It's a German's first major title and his 25th title overall. Here's the winner after the match.
2: Yeah, I was cramping. I was struggling physically a little bit, even though I don't think the cramps were physical. I think they were more mental. I was very tightened up. I was very, emotional. I was a bit unstable also in the fourth set, but I actually think that the cramps helped me in a way. I think that I let go. I kind of hit my shots a bit more and just let go. And then of course the fifth set went my way, and I'm happy about that and happy to be sitting next to this beautiful trophy for the first time.
0: It was a crazy time at Roland Garros this year. You had the early exits of Jannik Sinner, Novak Djokovic, plus Carlos Alcaraz. He was unable to participate in this event with injury. And then all the upsets on the women's side as well. Zverev, he joins Russian teenager Mira Andreeva as the winners. Of course, Andreeva won the women's singles trophy on Saturday. The first three tickets to the men's college World Series were punched on Saturday, with number 16 West Virginia and Troy earning their first trips to Omaha, while Ole Miss heading back for the first time since they won the championship back in 2022. Five more spots still to be determined entering Sunday. And let's get it on. We start with the Athens Super Regional. Game two, and two is all that Georgia needed to get past Mississippi State in a thriller.
3: Launched to left! Jackson, goodbye!
4: Well, it's the time of the year when you want your stars to show up. And Daniel Jackson, in my opinion, is going to win the Golden Spikes Award. His 31st long ball of the season.
0: Golden Spikes for the best player, that on ESPN. It was a crazy game, one of those June ones to remember in the Super Regional stage. Georgia 11, Mississippi State 9. That went 10 innings. Georgia to the College World Series for the seventh time. All right, we keep it there in that region. We go to the Chapel Hill Regional. This went to the third game, but North Carolina gets past USC.
5: Two and one the count. Winning run at second, bottom nine. The pitch. Hall swings and drives one. Deep to center field. Takeuchi going back.
0: I mean, that on ESPN as well. What better way to do it? North Carolina 4, USC 3. Now, between the men's and women's baseball and softball tournaments, there's just been just incredible unscripted drama. And speaking of one-run games, to get your team to Omaha, that's exactly what Texas did when they knocked off Oregon.
6: Adrian Rodriguez ready on a 3-1. Slashes one fair down the line in left field. Tinney's going to come in. Pack is going to score. The hand is okay. A double to give the Horns the lead.
0: Again on ESPN with the call, and that was enough. Texas 6, Oregon 5. This game was back and forth. Oregon gave up home runs, a couple of them, in the first five pitches thrown in this game. Had to work with a deficit, came back to get right back in it. But it is Texas that wins. It advances to the college.

0: Marte rips it high in the air, deep center field. Kreider races back. He looks up. It's gone! Into the batter's eye! Starling Marte's first Royals homer! A massive three-run shot! 441 feet for Starling Marte!
1: And Marte was just 1-for-11 in his previous seven games entering that one on 96.5 The Fan. Royals hold on for the 6-5 win. Let's go to an AL West showdown, Athletics and Astros. And it was all the team from Sacramento.
2: 2-2 pitch. Driven to right field. Moving back is Smith. He looks up and it is gone. A two-run homer for Kurtz. You knew it was going to happen at some point in Houston. And the A's have their first lead. It's 2-0.
1: Talk 650 KSTE 5-0 final. Athletics over the Astros. Florida showdown. Marlins and Rays. And it's back-to-back strong performances for the Fish.
3: Lefty Mets set at the belt. 2-2 again. Mack with a broken bat. Bounce through the shortstop. Walls has got it. He's coming home at the throw. And it pops away from Fenucha. Here comes Marcy. Allen rolls to the backstop. And both come in to score. Put the ball in play and see what happens. That is a two-run fielder's choice. And it's 4-1 Marlins in the home seven.
1: Yeah, two-run fielder's choice. Not every day you see that one on 104.3 The Fan, or 104.3 WQAM, I should say. Now, of course, not every day you hear a call like that as well. For the Rays, who, yeah, the Rays aren't fish. They're a different type of water creature. Marlins are fish, if we wanted to compare the mascots from Florida. But they've dropped 10 of their last 13 dating back to May 24th. They're a team that came in to the end of May playing strong baseball, but they have tailed off over the last couple of weeks. Other scores, Blue Jays topped the Orioles 6-4. It was the Cardinals 5, Reds 3. Brewers pound the Rockies 12-4. Rangers do the same to the Guardians 10-0. The Diamondbacks over the Nationals 5-1. Coming up next, why it was a winning move to ride with Nelly in L.A. 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
17: Are you still known as Mr. Trivia? Like, what's the deal? You would be then. It was
18: NHL
17: Paul,
18: expert of the world.
17: Paul Henderson took over his life for a while.
18: 20 years.
17: The good cause. You fought the good fight.
18: Lost it.
17: Yeah. Trying to get Paul into the Hockey Hall of Fame.
18: Yeah.
17: Couldn't get by Michael Farber, among others.
18: Oops.
17: Apparently.
18: Well.

0: get by a few.
1: Liam McGuire visiting from Ottawa. How you doing?
0: I'm doing fantastic.
2: To me, if not number one, certainly top three sports photos of all time, the Rocket and
0: Sugar Jim Henry.
2: When was
0: 1952,
2: that?
0: Game 7, I believe it was April 8th. The Rocket had just scored what arguably was the greatest goal, not only of his career, but maybe Montreal Canadian hockey. Just there's no video of it, so we don't know. But he should not have been back in the game. He was concussed in the second period. He came back out. He took the puck 3 minutes ago, button-hooked around everybody. Leo Labine, Fernie Flamin, Quackenbush beat them all, and then scores on Sugar Jim Henry. Turns out to be the series and game winner. And that handshake at the end, you can see the guys in behind. It's like they came out from the group almost. And Sugar Jim Henry in deference, you know, black eye, Rocket bleeding. It's just the absolute perfect hockey photo.
2: Can I get you a coffee, Liam?
0: No, man, I need alcohol.
2: No kidding.
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7: Like three straight games, and they dropped four of their last five. The other blowout, Toronto Tempo, the other expansion new team this year, took it to the sky.
8: There's that defense coming back. Sykes through the contact and one. It's really nice when Sykes, also not in the open court, in the half court, still gets into the paint for the tough finish.
7: That on TSN, Brittany Sykes scoring that one. She had 25 points, the former Syracuse standout, as the Tempo beat the Sky 85-68. U.S. Women's Open in Los Angeles, Nelly Korda. She took the title Sunday for her second consecutive major victory. She held off Charlie Hull and Gabby Lopez by one shot. It's her first U.S. Open win and the fourth major victory of her career.
9: That 14-year-old girl that stepped on the range at Sabonics in 2013, I mean, her dream has just come true sitting next to this trophy right now. I mean, it's really hard to put into words. You know, this week was definitely a grind. I don't even feel like I had my B game. I was just grinding out there, and that's what I guess major championships are all about, right? It doesn't matter if you have your B or C game, you have to be there mentally, and I have a great support system off the golf course, on the golf course, and I literally would not be standing here without the millions of pep talks I just got on the golf course from Jay.
7: Talk about a flex. I just won the U.S. Women's Open. I didn't even have my B game. Nelly Korda, her 19th career victory on the LPGA Tour. She became just the third player in the past 30 years to win each of the first two majors of a calendar year. Let's go to John Ryder with today's top sound.
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12: Thanks, Chris. We start with Major League Baseball in the Bronx, and the Yankees pile up the runs in the eighth in a win over the Red Sox. Michael Kay with the call on the YES Network.
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13: 1-2. He's hit high, deep to right field, carrying toward the fence, and out of here. Dreams start to Brandon Valenzuela's big league career continues. Another home run, his seventh in 43 games. And the Blue Jays lead it 6-4.
10: Number three.
12: Now to college baseball in the Super Regionals. Georgia gets past Mississippi State on this blast in the 10th inning on ESPN TV.
14: Launched to left. Jackson.
15: The time of the year when you want your stars to show up. And Daniel Jackson, in my opinion, is going to win the Gold Spikes Award. His 31st long ball of the season.
10: Number two.
12: Back to the big leagues, and the Tigers walk off the Mariners on 97-1 The Ticket.
13: 1-0.
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12: 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The final call on ESPN TV.
14: 2-1 the count. Winning run at second, bottom nine. The pitch. Hall swings and drops one. Deep to center field. Takeuchi going back.
7: A Sunday without an NBA Finals game or a Stanley Cup final game, yet still plenty of drama on Top Sound. From Top Sound to maybe the top player of the playoffs, Jalen Brunson scored 30 or more six times this postseason, and the Knicks 6-0 when he does. Tied for the fourth most 30-point games in a single postseason in team history. Averaging 25.6 points per game in 83 career playoff games, up from just about 19 points per game during his regular season career. So that average of 6.4 points per game increase, it is the largest amongst players with 50 career playoff games. He took the podium in the day off, and he was asked a question about the vibe in New York City.
16: If people want to know what it looks like in New York right now, normally you guys wouldn't be here on a practice day. Are you looking around at all? Do you get a sense of it at all? Will you try and look, or not until it's over?
17: Not until it's over.
16: Is that, are you letting your family come look, your friends, anything like that? Or
17: they can do what they want.
7: Yeah, he's in the zone, not expanding. How about improvements from struggling from the field in game two?
17: Playing better with the lead that we had in the 14th, the 14-point lead. The way they fought back and took the lead is just a credit to who they are. Us staying composed helped us win that game, but we do need to be able to finish the game better. Just unacceptable with the way we just obviously just let that 14-point lead go the way we did.
7: And here is my favorite response that he had at the podium on Sunday.
18: When a guy like you falls into the second round of the draft, a lot of people miss something about you. When you think back on your draft process, what do you think it was that was just underestimated, not seen in you at that time?
17: Everything.
7: Big Body Brunson will look to pull another Knicks win on ESPN Radio coming up on Monday night. But that wraps up this edition of SportsCenter All Night. As always, we hand out the thank yous to our producer, Steven Risser. Our technical director is Justin Chevalella. My name is Chris Lewis, and coming up next, it is Unsportsmanlike. Can't wait to hear what they have to say to preview Game 3. On ESPN Radio.
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2: Bill McCreary, the book is called Stories from Ice Level, A Great NHL Referee Tells All. Did you throw your whistle one night at Scotty?
27: It's sort of a story, yes.
2: Can you give us the edited version?
27: He was one of those nights where, I don't know, he was in a bad mood, and he knew everything. First of all, he was the best coach ever in the world, but he wasn't a very good official, and he was telling us how to call offsides and icings and penalties and non-penalties, and so I finally had enough. I just took my whistle off and said, here, you call the effing game. You're so good at it. So in doing that, which was the stupidest thing I did in my career, the linesman dropped the puck, and here is the referee skating around without a whistle. So, not a very good move. And I remember Dave Newell was supervising the game, and he came in after and said, "Please tell me you didn't throw your whistle at Scotty Bowman." I said, "Well, I can lie to you or tell you the truth." He said, "I appreciate the truth." I said, "Yeah, I did." I said, "I know, dumb, stupid." He goes, "Well, you're probably going to get fined." And I said, "Okay." So it never happened, but I certainly took some pretty heavy scolding for my bonehead move.
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11: 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It's the morning show with Connor McKenna and Sean Starr. The sports takes are hot. The banter's hotter. And the traffic reports? Well, we have those too. TSN 690.

0: Welcome to Monday. It's a morning show on TSN 690. Connor McKenna, Peter Briones, sitting in for Sean Starr for the first couple of days this week. On the heels of a bit of a mixed bag weather-wise this weekend. The sun is shining right now. No rain in the forecast for at least a couple of days. And if you were planning on heading down to New York City for the watch party outside Madison Square Garden for Game 3, no, sir. You know, it's interesting. They're sort of saying it's not because President Trump is going to be there tonight, but also don't rule out there being a watch party for Game 4 on Wednesday when President Trump is not at the game. Try to figure that one out. Got to be a logistical nightmare one way or the other to figure out security for something like that. Yeah. One of the most unpopular presidents in U.S. history as it stands right now. Probably better safe than sorry. Welcome to the morning show on TSN 690 with Peter Briones and Connor McKenna. Peter, how are you?
1: I'm doing well. I'm doing pretty well. I slept a good amount of hours last night. Woke up this morning, went and got my coffee. It was cold, Connor. Cold coffee this morning.
0: What do you mean? How does that happen?
1: I went to the drive-thru, picked up a coffee.
0: Like, literally cold?
1: Not like...
0: Did you get a cold brew?
1: No.
0: Okay. An iced coffee?
1: No, it was just supposed to be a regular hot coffee. Felt like doing the nose test from Curb Your Enthusiasm.
0: I don't know if I know that one.
1: Mocha Joe?
0: Yeah.
1: This is cold coffee.
0: Right.
1: See? And he puts his nose in there.
0: Did you circle back around?
1: No.
0: Did you drink it?
1: I did. It wasn't great, but pretty crappy start to the day.
0: I'm sorry, Peter. I'm sorry that happened.
1: It's okay.
0: To you.
1: It's okay.
0: You got to find another drive through, maybe.
1: I guess so. I don't want to disparage anybody.
0: Yeah, I think it's fine. Was it near here?
1: No, it was near my house.
0: Okay. Yeah. That's what time?
1: 4:40.
0: Unacceptable. Unacceptable. I'm sorry. That's
1: it's okay. I survived.
0: Good. I'm glad. I mean, we have a coffee machine here that you could avail yourself of should the, you know, emergency level need arise. Do you not do that? Are you not down with our
1: It's better than it used to be.
0: Yeah.
1: I'll say that. But it
0: Okay.
1: I'm hesitant.
0: You're a coffee snob? You're too young to be a coffee snob, Peter. Are you?
1: I don't. I like good coffee. I don't put much in my coffee, just like one milk.
0: Yeah.
1: So I like to taste a nice fresh coffee.
0: Maybe. How do you feel about reheating?
1: Oh no,
0: never.
1: No.
0: Okay. So I was thinking you could take your cold coffee and, you know, put it in the microwave here, resurrect it to some extent. No.
1: No.
0: Wow. You got rules, eh?
1: I might be a coffee snob, then.
0: It sounds like it. Yeah, if you're, temperature.
1: How do you feel about?
0: You got to do what you got to do.
1: That cup of coffee.
0: I just, I'm not, I drink one coffee. I sometimes don't even finish it. I don't know. I'm a one coffee man. Yesterday, I drank two coffees because I went to a second location where I was offered another coffee.
1: Oh.
0: So that in a situation like that, I'll sometimes, you know, if I'm feeling like living dangerously, accept a second coffee. But, I don't know, man. I mean, I don't like a cold coffee. I don't hit the drive-thru. I don't trust those guys, you know, whichever drive-thru. It doesn't matter. I've had too many bad experiences.
1: Mm-hmm. Look, I could get down with a cold coffee.
0: Yeah.
1: Especially
0: if it's meant to be cold.
1: But at the same time, I woke up this morning. It's not like it's 25 degrees. It's 13 when I'm leaving the house.
0: Okay, so it's important to you that it be hot.
1: Yeah.
0: If you have a nice coffee. You know, my mom's like that with a beer. She won't drink a beer unless it's like over 30 degrees. That's the only occasion in which she will drink a cold one. She needs it to be a certain way. I understand. So she doesn't obviously drink very many beers. That's,
1: Don't get many of those days.
0: No, you don't. It does look like we are going to get some this week, though, and it is already, 13 degrees right now? It's not so bad. Like I said, the sun's shining. We're going up to 26 today. It's looking like it's going to be a beauty day. And a bit of a mixed bag this weekend, too. I mean, quite a lot of rain, man. We got a lot. It was very wet weekend, but it was nice that on both days, in the evening, it kind of got nice. And then it got rainy again. And we'll get you a full weather report in just a few. You have a good weekend?
1: I did, yeah.
0: It's kind of nice not having an NBA Finals or Stanley Cup Final game last night.
1: Yeah.
0: To keep you up late. I kind of appreciated that. It's we're not going to get, well, we'll get some nights like that because the NBA Finals start to really space their games out here.
1: Yeah.
0: Also, though, I mean, this thing could be over quick, right? It's looking like it could swing that way. Impossible to know until tonight, I think, and we see what happens in the NBA Finals. Let's go back to Friday night, Game 2 in San Antonio, and the way things ended.
2: Brunson dribbles, pulls up, jump shot, back of the rim, won't go, Wemby the rebound, 12 seconds remaining, stolen by Brunson, and knocked down by Wemby. Brunson will shoot free throws with 9.5 remaining seconds. Fox to Wembanyama, pulls up, jumper, won't go, rebound taken by Vassell, it's over.
0: Victor Wembanyama's, that's going to... Until, depending on what happens tonight, that is going to be maybe the lasting memory from the NBA Finals through two games. A brutal turnover. He knew it right away. I mean, he doesn't need anybody to remind him about it. He's been pretty hard on himself in the aftermath of it. But, wow, just a wild moment, a wild end to an incredible game. He still had a chance to redeem himself, as you heard there, wasn't able to hit the shot.
1: Yeah, and this is someone that's been anointed as the face of the league, and I think for good reason. I mean, he's a unicorn. We may never see anything quite like that again. And he has dealt with his fair share of heartbreak, whether it was losing the gold medal game for France on home soil at the Paris Olympics to the U.S. when they were pretty much in that contest wall to wall. And I think he has that big game experience, and he's been building towards this moment. But it all goes back to the conversation of, do you have to learn how to lose before you learn how to win? It's one of the most overused terms in sports.
0: More in basketball than anywhere else?
1: Maybe, but it may also be true. But then you look at the previous list of NBA champions, there's been a new champion every year since 2019. There hasn't been a repeat champion since the Raptors defeated Golden State in six games in 2019 when they had Kawhi Leonard. So it's been pretty wide open. And even though you see these super teams year in, year out, someone new seems to emerge. And I'm surprised at what we've seen here from the Knicks. I think we got to give them the credit for weathering the storm at times and just coming up with those clutch moments, whether it be Jalen Brunson or Karl-Anthony Towns.
0: Karl-Anthony Towns, it was really interesting. I saw this pop up over the weekend, and I remember watching this live. Was Shaquille O'Neal, this is when the NBA was still on TNT last year. And what happened with the Knicks last year? Conference finals, right? They lost.
1: Yeah, they lost to the Pacers. Yeah.
0: So this was after that series was over, and Shaquille O'Neal had, he was on Inside the NBA with Shaq. And so here's the exchange between one of the great big men of all time and Karl-Anthony Towns from a year ago. Shaq just wouldn't leave him alone.
3: Always keep it real at the beginning of the game. You know us, we're from Jersey, so always keep it real. At the beginning of the game, I said you were playing soft because I've seen you at times where you play great. And what you must understand in New York, you need to be great for you guys to win the championship. It's high aspirations. Yeah. You know, if you guys win the championship, of course they're going to talk about Brunson, but it's you and your play. You have to be dominant. You responded very, very well. You played well. You played in the paint. That's how you should play. You should always play great. Being from Jersey, good ain't good enough. You had a great game tonight. I'm proud of you.
4: For sure. But what you said, too, is if we won a championship, they could talk about anybody as long as we all get a ring. That's the most important thing.
3: No, but I don't care
4: about none of that.
3: No, but you got to play great. 1-2 punch, and you're part of that 1-2 punch.
4: Hell yeah. Hell yeah. Right. But, you know, I want to make sure we all understand the biggest goal and the main goal here is to win. You know, it don't matter about who gets the credit or whatever.
3: I just want to be part of the play great. Nope, you got to play great to get the credit.
4: I hear you.
3: Yeah, okay.
4: Legend, I agree with you. All right. I agree with you.
3: You know I got your jersey, baby.
4: Yeah. Yes, sir.
0: Shaquille, he wouldn't let it go. And he's right. And we're seeing it happen. I'm not saying it's because Shaq had that heart-to-heart with Cat last year, but it does... It looks, you could look at what's happened here in the first two games. Maybe the best basketball I've ever seen Karl Anthony Towns play and draw a straight line between what Shaq is talking about there. So I thought that was pretty cool because he has had Wemby kind of in his back pocket a little bit. And not for nothing, but what was the stat I heard on ESPN Radio this morning? This is the first time, I'm going to get it wrong, but two number one overall picks have gone head-to-head in the NBA Finals with some qualifier since Tim Duncan and LeBron James.
1: Wow.
0: In LeBron's first finals appearance of his career, the Spurs swept the Cavs. And here we are, halfway potentially to Karl Anthony Towns, who's 30 years old and was a number one pick a decade ago, sweeping Victor Wembanyama and the Spurs. But still, that game could have swung either way. Even after that turnover, if he hits that shot, they're sending the series back to Madison Square Garden, tied 1-1.
1: Yeah, well, just watching that fourth quarter, you think it's all in the Spurs' hands because they're down by 14 points. They go on this 14-0 run, tie that basketball game, and then just let it slip away. So it was right there for them. And maybe from the outside looking in, you feel as though the Knicks are letting this slip away. They're sensing that moment, going back home up 2-0, and it might be too much for them to handle. And not to be. They just, again, sort of a carbon copy of Game 1 where Jalen Brunson has those big moments and another dagger mid-range shot for him to propel the Knicks to a victory. It's just... it was an incredible performance. And yeah, when greatness like Shaquille O'Neal is talking to you in a way like that, you have to listen because he's a Hall of Famer and arguably the greatest center of all time. So that's the one knock on Karl Anthony Towns throughout his career. It's that sometimes he fades and he takes a back seat to the other stars. He's not doing that. He's had to be up to the task against Wembanyama, whether it's rebounding or using his physicality. And I thought going into this series, Connor, that it would be a pretty decent matchup for him because he pulls Wembanyama out of the paint. Yeah. Such a good shooter.
0: Yeah. And that's what they brought him in with the hopes that he could be who he's being right now on this stage, you know? And it's only two wins. So we'll see what happens here, but it's shaping up. Like, if through two games, is he the finals MVP? Is that too bold of a statement? Still Jalen Brunson?
1: I would say it's still Brunson because of the magnitude of some of his shots.
0: I know, but these rebounds, he's hauling in, man.
1: He's doing everything for the Knicks. He's been maybe not their unsung hero, but he has done such a fantastic job on Wembanyama, whether it was forcing him to go 6-for-23 in the first game and out-rebounding him, out-muscling him at times, and then in game two, whether it was just, you know, continuing that same trajectory from game one. So, yeah, he's up there in the conversation for sure.
2: Howden tried to walk out in front. That got stopped by Slavin. Theodore drive off the backboard, knocked in. Vegas wins in double overtime.
0: You know, interesting that similarly, Saturday night in the Stanley Cup Final, Carolina Hurricanes pull off the miraculous comeback, come all the way back, and much like the Spurs, not able to close it out. That one coming on just a kind of another crazy bounce. Some memories of the Tage Thompson shot off the stanchion that ultimately undid Sam Montembeau. Definitely not a one-for-one, but It's just you feel for Brandon Bussey, who came in and was unbelievable for the Hurricanes. Did he steal away Freddie Anderson's job here in the middle of the Stanley Cup final? Remains to be seen. Rod Brindamore won't commit to anything one way or the other. We'll do a full deep dive into Game 3 of the Stanley Cup Final in about 15 minutes or so here on the morning show. But, wow, Mitch Marner and just, yeah.
1: I'm shocked, man.
0: Yeah?
1: I am shocked how good this hockey has been. Because the entire narrative about these two teams and the similar styles that they play, the suffocate you kind of hockey that they play. We were expecting 2-1 games, 3-2 games maybe at the most. And how many people were saying, yeah, I have no interest in watching this?
0: Yeah, no, but nobody knows.
1: No, nobody knows. But through three games, I guarantee you that they got the attention of the hockey world.
0: No doubt. I mean, well, listen, first of all, the hockey world, if they are going to be considered part of the hockey world, should be watching the Stanley Cup final regardless. You know what I mean? I think if you are a hockey fan, you need to be watching the Stanley Cup final. And if you're not, because you have some sort of a petty grievance against Rod Brindamore, John Tortorella, or various other parties that may be involved in the Stanley Cup final. Take Carter Hart or Brett Houghton, for instance. I was one of those people that was like, oh, bleh.
1: Yeah.
0: It doesn't look good. It doesn't look fun. It's been incredible. It's been one of the great, through three games, we are on our way to one of the great Stanley Cup finals, maybe the most riveting Stanley Cup finals since the Bruins and the Canucks, some, what is that, 16 years ago now?
1: Yeah.
0: So incredible, incredible stuff. And yeah, we'll dive into it. Braden McNabb coming back after taking that puck to the face.
1: Full cage.
0: Rocking Taylor Crazy. Hall early on. Yeah, there's a lot to like. Yeah, we'll talk Stanley Cup final in a few. The Blue Jays had a good weekend. They're not big on sweeping teams.
1: No,
0: the Blue Jays.
1: No, they don't do that.
0: But they did take care of business and get the series win against the Baltimore Orioles. Here they are taking the lead. They were down 4-0.
1: 4-0
0: in this game. Another great comeback.
1: Yeah.
0: Unlike the Spurs and the Hurricanes, they were actually able to close it out.
2: Off the foot of Cano. And Lucas Arraez coming to the plate. Jimenez, and the Blue Jays have the lead.
0: So, the Blue Jays, what are they, two games below 500?
1: Yeah, the never-ending road to 500 continues.
0: They're seven games behind both the Yankees and the Rays.
1: Yeah.
0: They got to face those teams and beat them. I don't know if that's going to be happening anytime
1: maybe
0: soon.
1: Maybe not the Rays. Maybe the Yankees.
0: What do you mean?
1: They just can't beat the Rays.
0: I see. Yeah. But how you feeling? What's the story with the Jays right now? Are we still waiting for guys to get healthy or what?
1: They are. I mean, Dylan Cease is going to be coming back on Tuesday. Mm-hmm. So that's a good sign. He missed a couple of starts with a hamstring injury. And Max Scherzer is supposed to make his return on Wednesday. Don't know how I feel about that because he looks every bit of 41 years old this season at least.
0: Has he pitched in the big leagues?
1: Yes.
0: Okay.
1: Yes, he has. And I know he's been chasing his 3,000th strikeout for three starts now.
0: Oh,
1: yes. So that's never a good sign. And Alejandro Kirk began a rehab assignment in single A ball. So he's on the mend. He should be back fairly soon.
0: That's an important player.
1: Yeah, that's very important. But I will say, through his absence, Brandon Valenzuela, catcher from their minor league system, has emerged and actually leads the team in OPS, which is not something that I saw coming. At the end of the day, I think that we'll go as far as Vladdy will take them. And right now, just not working for him at the plate. He looks lost, looks like he's searching for answers and not really getting any on a daily basis.
0: They're facing a very good pitcher today.
1: Christopher Sanchez, who's probably the Cy Young favorite right now in the American League. And I don't know if you saw this, Connor, but he just recently broke a 50 2/3 innings scoreless streak.
5: Okay, that's that guy.
1: Which was the longest by a left-handed pitcher in Major League history.
5: Yeah, I mean, this guy's on pace for some numbers here.
1: Yeah.
5: Like numbers like 200 innings pitched, which is something that
1: it's a workhorse.
5: Doesn't happen very much anymore. And, you know, 200 strikeouts, guys. 103 strikeouts to 17 walks. That's an impressive ratio.
1: Mm-hmm.
5: So the Jays and the Phillies, old World Series rivals from back when I was a kid. That's some interleague play taken picking up tonight. Congratulations to Alexander Zverev. Speaking of sporting events that I was not very interested in, Roland Garros, he wins his first Grand Slam.
6: 3 manches à 2, 6-5, 4-6, 6-4, 6-7, 6-1.
7: And now it all comes out as Sasha gets there. The tears to mark his first Grand Slam. And the coming prince for so many years really is now a king. He is the Roland Garros champion.
5: All right, there he is. Somebody had to walk through that door weirdly open for somebody other than the big three, and it's Zverev, who's been so close so many times, but ultimately has fallen short against the great players, not just the big two, Sinner and Alcaraz now, but even in the past, Nadal and Federer. He's been very good for a very long time, and feels like a massive opportunity lost for Felix Auger-Aliassime. Anyway.
1: Yeah, that was tough. That was tough to watch. I mean, credit to Flavio Caboli, was a good player.
5: Yeah.
1: But Felix, there was a wide open window right there that I don't think will ever be as wide open as it was.
5: That's probably
1: true. Even though he's 25 and, you know, there's still a
5: 25 in tennis is not.
1: No, it's not that
5: 25
1: young,
5: in other sports.
1: But there's a decent amount of racetrack left for Felix. He's the fourth ranked player in the world.
5: Yep.
1: But when it comes to winning big tournaments like that, good luck. Good luck.
5: Your weather for today, mainly sunny. High of 26, Humidex 28. That's it. That's the weather. 13 degrees right now. Tonight, clear at a low of 15. And then tomorrow, it's going to be even hotter. Mainly sunny, high of 30. Humidex 33 before we get into some rain on Wednesday night. And then possibly on Friday as well. But we'll cross that bridge when we get to it. It's Connor McKenna and Peter Vrionis. It's the morning show on TSN 690. When we return, are we witnessing one of the great dominant playoff runs in NBA history right now? And then a deep dive into Mitch Marner and the Vegas Golden Knights, two wins away from the Stanley Cup. That's all coming up here on The Morning Show.
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9: Good morning. We have very bright sunshine, so make sure you have the sunglasses handy. On the Met West, it's slow from Lac Ordaire into Dakari. Stop and go traffic. On Laurentian South to board the Metropolitan, it's from Henry Bourassa. 13 South slows in Laval from Dagenais down to Sampson. Northbound Dakari busy at Jean Talon. In from the South Shore, Mercier Bridge just slowing on the up ramps. La Fontaine from Mortagne to the South Shore. La Fontaine, though, it backs up at Yves Prévost. 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I'm Debbie Marcellos from the CJAD 800 Traffic Center.
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5: All right. Happy Monday, ladies and gents. It's 6:32 already. Okay, and here's your first You Gotta Hear clip of the morning. This is Charles Barkley on what the Knicks are doing here. How many wins in a row now in the playoffs there, Peter Vrionis?
1: That's got to be
5: the 13?
1: 12.
5: All right, if you say so.
1: I think.
5: Here's Charles Barkley on what the Knicks are doing right now.
22: My man David Dennis from ESPN, we were talking. I'm not saying this is the greatest team ever. I'm going to make that clear. If they win these next two games, this is one of the greatest runs in playoff history.
23: I can live with that.
22: Yeah. I mean, it's one of the greatest runs. I mean, you got to give them their props. I mean, it's amazing what they've
23: done. You got to give them their props, and maybe you need to give the Hawks some more props because they're the only team that took them to 7 so far.
5: Hard to believe. Back on April 23rd, they just lost 2 in a row to the Hawks. They were down 2-1. And they have rattled off 13 straight wins since that day.
1: Wow.
5: It's amazing. And they'll play Game 3 at Madison Square Garden tonight in one of the more hotly anticipated sporting events in New York City in recent memory. We'll have more on that as the day goes on. But coming up next year on The Morning Show, let's go back to Game 3 of the Stanley Cup Final. Did Mitch Marner win himself the Conn Smythe Trophy on Saturday night? More on that coming up next year on The Morning Show.
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5: All right, welcome back. It's the morning show at 6:38. Connor McKenna with Peter Vrionis sitting in for Sean Starr today and tomorrow. Stanley Cup Final Game 3 on Saturday night. First things first, Braden McNabb returns after taking one of the worst pucks to the face I've ever seen. This, and maybe it was the camera angle from directly behind that you got there, but you just got to see this thing flying straight into the guy's face. He was hospitalized, and then he was back for Game 3. And he was right in there. He played 35 minutes. He rocked Taylor Hall with a big hit in the first period and pulled off one of the great returns we've seen in recent Stanley Cup final memory. Anyway, hard to imagine, but you know, that's why these guys are these guys.
1: Yeah, it reminded me a little bit of that McAvoy one at the Bell Center, which I was in the building for, and you could see from the press box a tooth flying. It was just... jarring stuff.
5: Yeah, he had a weird season, Charlie McAvoy, with that. Yeah, that's it was nasty. Anyway, he was out there. Let's fast forward to the second period after we did not get a whole lot of action for the first period. It's Thomas Hertl getting them going, and then it's the Mitch Marner show.
27: Now a centering pass, score! Off of a Carolina defenseman is Walker.
5: Yeah, kind of a fluky goal for Marner, but when you're going, that's the kind of thing that happens to you. So he makes it 2-0 there. It wasn't long after.
27: Now it's a steal. McNabb to Marner again. Cuts in front. He scores! Oh, my goodness! Marner on a breakaway, stopped by the side of the goal.
5: So Marner's now got two goals in relatively rapid succession, and looks like this game is over. right?
1: You'd think so.
5: And then you'd really think so when he scores this one.
27: Another breakaway coming. It's Marner. Kostas Bear hustling back. Marner shoots and scores! A Stanley Cup final hat trick for Mitch Marner. A natural hat trick in game three. 4-0 Golden Knights.
5: Natural hat trick in 6 minutes and 10 seconds. And the first player ever to score 4 points in a period in a Stanley Cup final
1: game. Wow.
5: Nobody's ever done that before. And, well, if you were tired, maybe you were like, you know what? I'm just going to go to bed. This one looks like it's over. I may or may not have done that. These 8 o'clock starts,
1: I'm not going to fault you for doing that, Connor. I will not fault you for doing that.
5: My problem is I just don't know about my kids. I don't know when they're going to wake up. And I'm not there during the week to wake up with them. So I kind of have to pick up the slack on the weekend. And I just can't roll the dice with staying up as late as you got to stay up for these ones. Anyway, so I missed a classic once again. It's like the 4th time that's happened to me this week. Seriously. NBA, NHL, yeah. in both, it keeps happening. It keeps happening, like night after night after night. I think 4 or 5 times in the last week. Anyway, the Hurricanes make a goaltending change, which I think might have been a significant moment for them. Brandon Bussey comes in. He hadn't played a game since April, but we've been talking about this on the show a lot, man. Freddie Anderson is not good. It's part of what made it so frustrating that the Canadians couldn't get any shots in that period. This guy doesn't look good out there.
1: Well, it also feels like Carolina, the team in front of him, sort of acknowledges that with the way that they play.
5: Yeah.
1: The relentless full-court press that they're employing for 60 minutes. They don't want you to test Freddie Anderson because they know it's going to end poorly.
5: Well, Carter Hart had a difficult time in the third period. It started here.
8: Kolasar

0: including this one. Here they come again, and they score again, and they're right back in the game. Hall off a beautiful feed by Aho.
1: Go to the net, put your stick on the ice. That's what Taylor Hall does, and Sebastian Aho somehow finds him there. Or Jackson Blake did, I should say. And Sebastian Aho gets the secondary assist. Now it's a 4-2 game. It's not over. 13 seconds after that.
2: All this great stuff for Vegas. Now they're on their heels a bit here. It's 4-2. And they score again! From the half wall! Jacob Slavin! This is incredible! 4-3!
1: Yeah, particularly incredible because it actually hits two different people on the way after it leaves Slavin's stick. Robinson, who we're familiar with from the series against the Canadians, and then Jordan Staal, the captain, gets his fifth of the playoffs. It's now a 4-3 game. That's three goals in the space of 39 seconds, which sets another record. Fastest three goals in Stanley Cup final history. And then a crazy scramble. Less than 2 minutes on the clock. Carolina net empty, and Andrei Svechnikov ties it up.
0: Bussy's coming out of the net with a minute on the power play. Aho keeps it in. Aho has it back with some space. Down low for Staal. They're poking away. Players are in the net. They score! Carolina has tied it on a power play goal.
1: And that's with Shea Theodore in the penalty box and a huge goal to tie the game up. So now the Hurricanes have scored four consecutive goals. If you believe in momentum, it certainly appears to be on the side of the Carolina Hurricanes. And off we go to overtime. First overtime solves nothing. We haven't even talked about the two disallowed goals. But anyway, Theodore gets a little bit of redemption in overtime, and it takes a pretty crazy bounce for him to get it.
0: Howden tried to walk out in front. That got stopped by Slavin. Theodore drive off the back wall. Nothing. Vegas wins in double overtime.
1: What a win for Vegas. What a demoralizing loss for Carolina. Will that carry over? I don't know. You know, I would say, though, Peter, through three games here, that Vegas is definitely full value to be leading this series. You think about the circumstances, and you know, they could easily be up 3-0 were it not for things not going their way briefly in game two. So, double overtime. It's a crazy bounce. I feel bad for Brandon Bussy. Came in and was outstanding for the Hurricanes, and then has that one glance in off his skate. John Tortorella, after the game was over, had this to say about a couple of different things. First of all, Mitch Marner and his, 28 points that he has now. He's got 8 more points than anybody else in the Stanley Cup playoffs.
3: Crazy. What a player.
4: Oh, he's probably one of the best players in the league. He does everything. I don't know how to answer that. Mitch is Mitch. He is, as I've said, most of our star players or our top players play on the other side of the puck, too. He's that important there. So he does everything as a player and prepares himself that way, and was certainly a huge piece tonight going into this game.
1: Fastest hat trick in Stanley Cup final history for Mitch Marner, who had a 4-point night, all of which came in the second period. Here's Rod Brind'Amour.
5: Yeah, you just kind of said it. That was kind of a weird game for me because I thought we were okay to start. Even the start of the second, first 6 minutes, everything's going fine, and then take a bad penalty. And then they make a nice play, and then bad bounce on the second one, and then it snowballed on us there for the rest of that period. And, you know, I knew we were going to get going eventually. You know, get back in the game, give us a chance to win. But you can't have those mistakes in the second period. You just can't have them this time of year.
1: Well, on the other hand, they did, and they still got to overtime. Carolina had not lost an overtime game so far in these playoffs. They were 6-0 in overtime going into that one. They were trying to become the first team to win after trailing by at least 4 goals in the third period. Teams were 0-1.

0: 108 in the Stanley Cup final in history in that situation. And they almost pulled it off. Almost became the first team ever to do that. As far as the odds here go, take it for what it's worth. So with Vegas up 2-1 in this series now, they take 2 days off, one of which was yesterday, the next of which is today, before they meet tomorrow night in Game 4 in Vegas. Teams with a 2-1 series lead have gone on to win the Cup 46 of 57 times, or 80.7% of the time. The team with a 2-1 lead ends up winning it. But we'll see. As far as the Stanley Cup final goes, the 10th time that the first three games of a Cup final have been decided by a goal. The last time was 2016 between Pittsburgh and San Jose. So just a wild and crazy game. And now Vegas has a 2-1 series lead.
1: Yeah, and it felt a lot like Game 2 where Carolina was dead in the water. And then all of a sudden they just pull something out of a hat. They're down 2-0 with just under 9 minutes to go in that hockey game. They get the two goals and then ultimately Seth Jarvis is the overtime hero. I do believe in momentum, maybe not on a series-wide basis, but in a game-to-game basis, I believe in momentum. And I was shocked that Vegas was able to recover and score an OT winner on a lucky bounce, granted, from Shea Theodore, and bounced off the backboard. And
0: then Martinook, then Bussy, I believe.
1: It was weird. I feel like that was probably the only way they were going to win that game if something crazy were to happen. But, yeah, Carolina, it was a gut punch. And I felt like Game 2 may have also been a gut punch for Vegas, the way that they lost that game, having it in their grasp. So credit to the Golden Knights for coming back and winning that game. But,
2: yeah,
1: wow, got a feel for Carolina because that was a missed opportunity.
0: It's a devastating loss, but it's also, you know, you can't be falling behind 4-0 and expect, I mean, they were lucky to go to overtime, right? And I just, you look at the series on aggregate, the, what are we now, like 11, 12 periods that have been played here. Vegas has been the better team in the majority of those periods. Yep. And that's the sort of thing that'll usually bear out over the course of a best of seven series. So we'll see if Carolina can put together like a complete performance here, but we've really yet to see that. The sort of hockey we saw from them in those final four games against the Canadiens, it's just they haven't been able to do it.
1: Well, they play such a demanding style, and I feel like that's why we've seen them fade in years past, because their road to the latter rounds hasn't been as easy as it was this year. So when you play the way that they do for 60 minutes, it takes a toll on you. And they've had their days of rest combined with a couple of sweeps and then a five-game series in their favor. So everything seems to be working out for them. And they've been building and building towards this moment. And I feel like the collection of talent that they have on this current roster, maybe the best that we have seen since 2006.
0: I don't think without any question.
1: No, so you get a guy like Nikolai Ehlers. You tried to go big game hunting and bring in Mikko Rantanen. It didn't work out. But your fallback option is Logan Stankoven, who has been one of your best players in these playoffs. So they've gotten a lot from the talent that they've acquired, and I think they're built for these kinds of moments.
0: We'll see.
1: The problem is they weren't getting saves from Freddie Anderson.
0: Well, and that's the same story that we've seen in years past.
1: I know,
0: right? Only 1 round later. That it's playing out 1 round later this year.
1: And Rod Brind'Amour was noncommittal when asked about it, and for good reason. I mean, we see coaches do that at this time of year, but you got to believe that a change is coming for Game 4 because Bussy gave them a chance to win that hockey game.
0: Fine. I mean, but at the same time, you know, Bussy ain't Cam Ward. So
1: no.
0: While I would make the change, sure, but I've not been a big believer in Freddie Anderson really ever, but it's funny to see because it does seem like the very thing that we've seen happen to the Hurricanes in, what, three of the last 4 years, was they get to the conference finals and then their goaltending dries up and they can't get a win and their season is quickly over. It seems like that's what's happening a little bit to them right now. And, we'll see if Rod Brind'Amour pulls the trigger, because if he does and it doesn't work, then it's kind of curtains for them. But by the same token, nothing that Frederik Andersen is doing right now, I think, warrants sticking with this guy. He has looked sketchy. Even against the Canadiens, his save percentage was sub 900. He just didn't see any pucks. So something to keep an eye on for sure. In just a few moments, so we've got the press review coming up in about 10. Between now and then, what's the weirdest way you could catch someone cheating on you while involving a kitty litter? We'll have you. We'll have that story for you next here on the morning show.
2: Hi, it's Ken Connors. When I need to take a little break from keeping up with the news, you know what I do? I go get my Habs fix and I check in with Campbell versus Gallo. 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
0: Okay, welcome back. You know, I'm always following the streamers on Twitch there, Peter. That's where I got this story from at I'm Not Kenneth, who's a Twitch streamer. He's revealed that he caught his girlfriend of 2 years cheating on him with her own cousin using the camera inside his $900 Litter Robot 5 Pro as the key piece of evidence.
1: Oh, God.
0: So he's got a smart cat litter box is what this thing is, okay? He posted this on a YouTube video that quickly went viral. It detailed how he first grew suspicious when his girlfriend, Kathalina, who's a fellow streamer who previously went by Cavertez on Twitch, was repeatedly FaceTiming her cousin behind a locked bathroom door. So he overhears a suggestive conversation while she was in the shower at some point. He remembered that his high-tech litter box in her bathroom had a built-in camera, and so he remotely logs into the feed on the litter box camera. And through the camera feed, he claims he saw her propping up her phone against the mirror to show off to her cousin on FaceTime. Rather than confront her immediately, he knocked on the door, asked for her phone, walked to his room, locked it, and then audio from the video captures her banging on the door, repeating, "Kenneth, open the door, give me my phone," while he tells her to get out of the house. He then went through her recently deleted iMessages, Snapchat, and the Notes app, where he found explicit photos and messages describing her cousin as, quote, boyfriend material, and claiming that she was feeling a disconnect from Kenneth.
1: Oh, my goodness.
0: He says he spent about $50,000 on her during the two-year relationship. He ended things, and he asked her to leave. And this is not the first time a Twitch streamer has gone viral after catching their girlfriend cheating on them on stream.
1: That's so much to unpack there.
0: Yeah.
1: I mean, what a gut punch.
0: I like the smart litter box angle. I just think it's, first of all, I didn't know that was a thing. You know, and even if you had a smart litter box that has like a camera, the sound aspect of it, that it's the thing's got a mic. Why would you need a mic in your cat's litter box? I don't know, but it picked up the audio that he needed to make the decision. Or maybe this is just a publicity stunt organized by the two of them to try to get more people watching their streams and make more money.
1: Or maybe they're sponsored by that cat litter company.
0: I wouldn't be surprised if they got the kitty litter box for free with the promise that, you know, they talk about it on their stream or something like that. But, yeah, you might be onto something there for sure.
1: I mean, that's stooping pretty low, I would say, to try to get a little bit of notoriety.
0: They'll do anything for clout. Peter, you know this.
1: I don't know. I don't know how far I would go.
0: Not you.
1: No, I'm just saying. I'm just saying in general.
0: Yeah. With her cousin, too.
1: Yeah.
0: First cousin? What are we talking about here?
1: I mean, either way you slice it, it's bad.
0: Well, it's much worse if it's first cousin. Versus, say, like, you know, third cousin twice removed or something like that. It's still not great, but it's not as gnarly as first cousin, you know? Anyway, we'll be back. And when the morning show continues, we'll dive back into the Stanley Cup final. Has Freddie Anderson forced the Canes to make a change in goal? More on that story and a little bit more on the Canadians coming up here on TSN 690.
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18: We have an incident on the eastbound Trans-Canada at Hymas, and traffic is backing up almost at St. John's. At the inbound Mercier Bridge, another accident. It's at the exit of the span at Airlie. Traffic backs up on the South Shore before the 207, now on the 138. Champlain Bridge backing up at Milan Boulevard. Heavy on 15 North at Atwater, and then it slows on northbound to Carey at Côte Saint-Catherine. Met westbound is sluggish from Lac Or Dair to DeCarry. 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I'm Debbie Marcellos from the CJAD 800 Traffic Center.
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0: All right, more on Nick Suzuki's Selke win coming up in about an hour here on Habs Breakfast. But right now, let's talk a little bit about the NBA Finals. Here's Victor Wembanyama.
3: I think the key is acceptance a lot of times and taking a step back, realizing the journey that's behind us and what's ahead of us, and just being okay with who I am, where I am, what I'm doing. I think at the end of the day, this is everything that I wish for, so there's no reason to really overthink it. Or I mean, this is what I'm built for.
0: You know, I'm looking at Joe Varden in The Athletic writing about what's going on in New York right now. And should this go off the rails for the Knicks somehow, have won 13 games in a row, it's, I think, going to be falling at the feet of James Dolan. Just to try to paint a picture of what's going on right now, okay? This is yesterday from Joe Varden in The Athletic. The Garden was still somewhat of a circus on Sunday. A practice day for both teams. Actor Ben Stiller, walking around in a ball cap, was part of the sessions. Rapper Fat Joe sat in the news conferences for the Knicks and asked questions of Coach Mike Brown and Brunson, who, unlike his coach, basically ignored Fat Joe by saying, "Hi, Joe," as he walked off the podium. You got Fat Joe asking questions. You got Ben Stiller walking around in a ball cap. You got Jim Dolan inviting Donald Trump to come and attend the game. And what is this going to mean for the security? It's pretty wild what's going on here. So here's what they're saying. Okay, so the first of all, and we'll get to the ticket prices as well. At the behest of the U.S. Secret Service, the Knicks are enforcing a strict no-bag policy for all fans, asking them to bring the bare minimum and strongly encouraging them to show up 2 hours before the 8:30 p.m. tip-off to go through airport-like security. The Knicks said the city permitting office also denied permits for a watch party outside MSG, and the city will erect a security perimeter where only patrons with tickets or NBA Finals credentials can enter. The New York police said watch parties will be held at undetermined locations. Also, as far as the ticket prices go, let's see what he says here. The fans will have paid through the nose to get inside MSG, and they will only basically be bringing themselves, and so long as it fits in their back pockets, their wallets. The cheapest ticket prices on the secondary market for Game 3 were over $6,000 as of Sunday afternoon, according to StubHub. Lower bowl prices were approaching $90,000. Josh Hart said, "I kind of wish the ticket prices weren't as crazy as they are. I feel like a lot of people have been waiting for this moment for a very long time, unfortunately aren't able to get into the building when the cheapest ticket is $7,000 or $8,000, so that's ridiculous, but it's just going to be rocking, but obviously I wish those were a little cheaper." Zoo, right? Yeah. I mean, this is what this sounds like. And if this thing starts to go off the rails for the Knicks, it's a big if, considering the fact that they've won 13 games in a row. But I you know, you wouldn't have to look too far to, you know, the infamous D word in sports of distraction. This is hard, really, to wrap your head around what this is going to be like. What a big deal this is. The first NBA Finals game at Madison Square Garden since 1999. So that's what's shaping up for tonight. It should be absolutely wild. Atmosphere, you know, right? We're expecting the atmosphere to be rocking, but do those ticket prices rule out the atmosphere being as good as it can possibly be, considering the fact that really only 1%ers can afford to go to this game?
1: I think so. I definitely think that's a valid concern that is being brought up here. And we see it a lot throughout teams that are maybe making unexpected runs or go to heights that weren't necessarily anticipated heading into the game. And this whole Donald Trump thing reminds me of the U.S. Open of last year, where the start of that match was delayed by a half hour.
0: Right.
1: Because they were trying to usher in Donald Trump. And then he's met with a mixed reception by the crowd, some boos, some cheers. It is a massive distraction for these guys that have a job to do.
0: Yeah.
1: And look, I don't know how much the Knicks are going to read into it, but if there's some extracurriculars going on and if they have to wait a little bit longer than anticipated to tip off this basketball game, then yeah, maybe it could throw them off and open the door for the Spurs to get back into this series. I know that the mayor of New York is going to be there as well, Mamdani.
0: Yeah.
1: So
0: not invited by James Dolan,
1: and he will not be sitting with Donald Trump either.
0: No,
1: when he was asked about that. So there's going to be a lot of star power in that building tonight, and for good reason. It's New York. It's MSG. It's the NBA Finals. It's the Mecca.
0: A sitting U.S. president attending the finals for the first time, and not just any president, but Donald J. Trump. He's a New Yorker. Not particularly popular in the city of New York. And, I mean, the whole thing just makes for... This is the most hype NBA Finals game since... I don't know. I can't recall one, to be honest with you. So it should be a lot of fun. And hopefully everything goes off smoothly. You know, like you say, it'd be nice if the game starts on time. 8:30 is kind of late enough as it is. But I'd love to be able to catch at least the first half of this game. I will have coverage for you, of course, all day long, and then tomorrow morning as well in the aftermath. This is the morning show on TSN 690. I'm Connor McKenna. Peter Vrionis is here sitting in for Sean Starr. Peter, what are you looking at this morning?
1: Yeah, would be wild to be in New York. I mean, just scrolling on social media after a Knicks win, you'd think that city would burn down if they take a 3-0 lead.
0: It's hard.
1: We shall see.
0: It's hard to imagine what it would be like if the Knicks win the NBA championship, which could happen as soon as Wednesday night, right?
1: Yeah, and just moving over to the National Hockey League here, I'm taking a look at The Athletic, Pierre LeBrun, with an article following a ridiculous Game 3 between the Golden Knights and the Hurricanes. So the headline reads, "Historic Stanley Cup Final Game 3 was pure bedlam. Four more of these, please." And I like that. And you kind of outlined some of the anomalies that we saw in Game 3, whether it would be Mitch Marner scoring that natural hat trick in the second period, first player to ever get 4 points in a period in the Stanley Cup Final, the quickest hat trick in Stanley Cup Final history. And then that's followed by 3 goals in 39 seconds for the Carolina Hurricanes. So Pierre LeBrun just outlining all of those different moments that marked Stanley Cup Final history. And then he goes on to say further on in that article, "What's wild is that Carolina and Vegas are both structured, defensively sound teams, but they're also very even with deep lineups that are forcing mistakes." Now, I was wondering heading into this series, what kind of hockey we were going to see. Are we going to see two teams trying to suck the life out of one another for 60 minutes, and then we see a late goal when they try to make a push? Are we going to see high event hockey because they're two similar styles and they don't clash all that well? Well, I think we're getting the latter here, and we're just seeing great hockey after great hockey for 3 straight games. And after seeing how these teams have competed, gives me no reason to believe that we'll see anything different for the remainder of this series. Now, if you believe in momentum, how does it carry over from a Game 3 where the swings were just incredible? But Pierre LeBrun pretty much outlines it in this piece that we've seen chaos through 3 games, and I'd like to see it continue.
0: Part of that chaos may be the Carolina goaltending situation. Rod Brind'Amour says that he doesn't anticipate a lot of changes to his Game 4 lineup. But what he didn't say is that he doesn't anticipate any changes. What does it mean for Freddie Anderson? Greg Wyshynski writing about it at ESPN.com. Anderson gave up 4 goals on 16 shots through 2 periods in Game 3 as Vegas built a 4-0 lead. Brandon Bussey replaced him to start the 3rd period and stopped Mitch Marner's bid for a 4th goal on that penalty shot, then stopped 18 of 19 shots he faced before ultimately losing in double overtime on a freakish bounce off the end boards following a Shea Theodore shot. It was Bussey's first appearance since April 14th. Anderson had a minus 2.13 goal saved above expected in game three, according to Evolving Hockey. On top of giving up four goals in the second period, he was beaten twice more on plays that were overturned by Carolina's coaches' challenges. That included a play in which Anderson was hit in the head by Ivan Barbashev as he skated through the crease 4 minutes into the second period, around 6 minutes before the Knights' onslaught began. The 36-year-old goalie's numbers have sharply declined in the last two rounds in the playoffs. In two series sweeps of Ottawa and Philly, Anderson had a .950 save percentage and 1.12 goals against average. Since Game 1 of the Eastern Conference Finals, Anderson has a save percentage of .856 and a 2.77 goals against average against Vegas. He's given up 12 goals on 65 shots face. He's got an .815 save percentage in the Stanley Cup Final. So we'll see, but some pretty damning statistics from our friend Greg Wyshynski of ESPN.
1: But it's weird to me how Brandon Bussey sort of fell out of favor with Rod Brind'Amour, because he did sign that extension, and for the early portion of the season, he was great for Carolina. Did have a couple of blow-ups, and considering the way that they play, wasn't tested all that often on a nightly basis, but he seemed, for at least the time being, to be an answer to some of their goaltending problems, and then sort of vanished. Went back to Freddie Anderson. We saw Pyotr Kochetkov as well earlier in the year. It's just been a revolving door, that position for Carolina.
0: It is remarkable, though, that we're having the same conversation. You know, you can change the name of the goalie sometimes, or you can change the part of the playoffs that they're playing in for the Carolina Hurricanes. You know, this time it's the Cup Final rather than the Conference Finals, but it is the kind of the same old story. Carolina's getting sketchy goaltending in an important playoff round, and now their season looks like it might come to an end on a disappointing note, largely because, I mean, listen, you don't want to oversimplify everything, right? It's not just Freddie Anderson's fault that they're down 2-1 in this series. But, Peter, .815 save percentage.
1: Bad.
0: Like, bring in Sam Montembeau to make a save in here. It's a gratuitous shot at Sam Montembeau, yeah. I realize. I apologize for that.
1: No disrespect, though.
0: No. And going back to the Dylan Larkin story from last week, just very quickly, it's a great read at La Presse from Matthias Brunet, who outlines a scenario. In June 2029, the Canadians haven't made the playoffs since 2022. It's obviously a hypothetical situation. And Nick Suzuki says enough's enough. He's got 5 years left on his contract, and he says, I want to be traded. That's basically what's going on here with Dylan Larkin. Add into it the fact that he is from Waterford, Michigan, which is a 45-minute drive from Little Caesars Arena, played his minor hockey in Detroit. He attended the University of Michigan. Can't be overstated just how awkward this whole situation between Larkin and the Red Wings is. And I stand by it, man. This is a guy, by the way, you know, how long Larkin's been around. Here's a list of some names of guys that he played with in Detroit. Henrik Zetterberg, Pavel Datsyuk, Nicholas Cronwall, Jimmy Howard. He played with those guys. That's a Red Wings team that he was a part of at the beginning of his career. And then, of course, has been there for the entire rebuild. So I don't think they're going to trade him. You know, he can ask for a trade all he wants. And I can't see a scenario where Steve Yzerman's able to win a trade. And he's under too much pressure here. I think he's, I don't think he can give in here. But stranger things have happened, I suppose.
1: I also feel like whatever package they would get in return would have to be an NHL package.
0: Yeah, but
1: because there's so much pressure on Yzerman.
0: Exactly.
1: And he's on the...
0: He can't trade Dylan Larkin for futures.
1: No, because then he's done.
0: Yeah, and so, but then what team wants to give up what Detroit needs to justify a trade, you know, make it make sense.
1: It won't work. Like, for the Canadians' perspective, I mean, does that deal start with Slavkovsky?
0: I mean, he's not trading.
1: No,
0: first of all.
1: But you're not doing that.
0: No, of course not.
1: You're not doing that if you're the Canadians.
0: Slavkovsky is 22 years old, just scored 30 goals and 70 points. I mean,
1: I know.
0: That's what Dylan Larkin puts up, and he's, you know, 7 years older than him.
1: I know.
0: It's it's a weird one for sure.
1: Yeah, just, I mean, sticking with that theme, if there's time here, just the Matthew Nyes deal revisited. Will it be revisited in the offseason? I'm looking at Habs' eyes on the prize here. Scott Matla, who's writing this article, should the Canadians revisit a trade for Matthew Nyes? And then he just talks about Keith Pelley, the MLSE president, mentioning Michael Hage in his postseason press conference there, or his midseason press conference, whenever that was, and then outlines Kent Hughes and the story that came out about how he sort of ripped into to Brad Treliving that if you're not fired, you better honor this trade come summertime, and how it was submitted at 3:01 p.m. instead of the 3 p.m. deadline. So it's something that I want to get to on the three-star quiz.
0: And Keith Pelly heard all of this, overheard all of this?
1: I that's the story. That's the story that's going around. Yeah. Crazy stuff.
0: Indeed. More on that coming up here. First things first, the World Cup. It's World Cup week. Let's get you a quick World Cup primer. The latest on Canada ahead of their opening match on Friday is coming up next year on The Morning Show.
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0: 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Print your possible. What's going on with Moise Bombito, Peter Vrionis? Report yesterday that his World Cup dream was dead and that he would not be playing for Canada. And then Jesse Marsh comes out and says, hold on a second, pump the brakes here. He's going to give him until the last possible second to determine his fitness.
1: Yeah, I get it. I understand, because he's such a pivotal player for this Canadian team. You could even argue that he's their most important player. He's a unicorn back there. He's one of the fastest defenders in the sport and in the world. And having him back there can help mitigate some of those deficiencies that Canada has. But if you just watched his 30 minutes of action against Uzbekistan, did not look good. Then he limped off the field. It was his first game action in months, and you could tell he's not right. So I understand wanting to give your most important player a little bit more time to get back and play a part in this World Cup. But then again, you're going to be hard-pressed to get him into game action, I think, and get him ready to go once the ball drops here.
0: TSN's Matthew Schinetti with this report from Toronto as Team Canada touches down ahead of their opener coming up later on this week.
11: The Canadian men's national team arrived in Toronto late Sunday afternoon, which means the nation's third-ever journey into a men's World Cup, this historic home World Cup, has just begun. Last week in Edmonton, Jesse Marsh insisted it will be his team that will control its own narrative at this home World Cup. And you can understand the logic behind that, given that over the last 2 years, Marsh and his coaching staff have tried to cultivate an atmosphere of calmness around his players, specifically for this moment. So despite several confirmed reports that Moise Bambido is not healthy enough to participate at this World Cup, Marsh says he will give his star center back as much time as he needs for Bambido to prove that he can participate at any point during this tournament.
6: You know, he's still going through a lot of little recovery issues to see if he can get himself to 100%, but we're giving him until the very last day, to very last minute, to give himself the best opportunity, and he still feels adamantly that he can prepare himself and get ready to go for the tournament.
12: Yeah, this is something special. You know, we, like, everyone has been looking forward to this competition for a long time, and yeah, to come back, to come here, and you know, knowing in the back of my mind we're preparing and about to play, you know, one of the biggest tournament, I mean, the biggest tournament in club, in country football. Yeah, we're excited, we're happy, and we're definitely motivated.
6: We're excited to be here in Toronto. You know, I think that the reception we received in both Edmonton and Montreal was amazing. And, you know, now our attention switches totally to the tournament and to our first opponent in Bosnia. So on the flight here, we could see that Bosnia had already landed. So they beat us to the punch to get here, but we're happy to be here and we're getting ready for that match.
0: There's Jesse Marsh along with Alfonso Davies, who has been ruled out for the opener on Friday. If he's not the most, if Bombito's the most important, I mean, Davies has got to be the second most important player. This is starting to feel... And it's not as if this came out of nowhere, Peter. I mean, my God, we've been talking about these injuries for months now, literal months, if not years. Anyway, I'm sure it's going to be fine, right?
1: Well, I mean, I guess the silver lining is that they're in one of the weaker groups in the World Cup. Mm-hmm. Another glass half full approach that you can take is that 32 out of the 48 teams qualify for the knockout round. So
0: yeah,
1: you have a 2-3 chance to get there. You could finish with 3 points in your group and then even qualify for a knockout stage. So
0: undefeated in their last 7 games. 5 of them are draws. But
1: they've had a tough time scoring goals. And that is my main takeaway from just having watched this team since Copa America. I don't know why they keep going with Kyle Larin and Jonathan David, because that duo up top hasn't provided much in terms of the goal department for Canada. But there's a chance here. There is definitely a chance for them to advance, and getting Davies and Bombito back for a potential knockout stage, that's huge. So I guess that's why Jesse Marsh is trying to buy as much time for his star players.
0: That's Peter Vriones. He'll take the helm with the 3-star quiz coming up in just a few moments. Simon Slikas joins the program. Peter, what are we talking about this morning?
1: Give me one name for the Canadians to go big game hunting after, and feel free to go off the board as well. So that's coming up on the 3-star quiz and much more. Simon Slikas will join us next.
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15: On the eastbound Trans-Canada, an accident at the Sources entrance. Traffic backs up before St. John's. The inbound Mercier Bridge, an accident at the end of the span, appears to have been cleared, but it's from Goodleafs on the 138. The Champlain Bridge from the track, northbound to Cary from Queen Mary. Met westbound from Lac Cordaire, 13 south in from Laval. We have an incident at Notre-Dame. It slows from St. Rose. 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I'm Debbie Marcellos from the CJAD 800 Traffic Center.
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0: Welcome back to the morning show on TSN 690. Good morning, everybody. Sun is shining. Got a beautiful day on tap. Life is good. Life is good. How you feeling, Connor?
1: You know, about as good as can be expected under the circumstances.
0: It is Monday.
1: Yes.
0: So I'll give you that. That's the one drawback, I guess.
1: World Cup week, though.
0: Oh, beautiful. Can't wait. Cannot wait
1: Game
0: for that.
1: Game 3 at Madison Square Garden tonight. Yeah. Pretty hype.
0: Yeah.
1: Yeah. Yeah, it's going to be fun.
0: I hope the Spurs get back into the series. Just from a neutral perspective. Simon. Simon Salik is joining us today. How you feeling, Simon?
2: Good morning, boys. Doing great.
0: Morning. No nice. No complaints about the weather today?
2: No, finally. Finally. Weekend was pretty, when your weekend weather hits right around 5 o'clock on Sunday, maybe not my favorite weekend weather.
0: I guess Mother Nature heard you complaining.
1: Yeah.
0: Those times.
1: This weekend, at least now, right now, is looking pretty good, this upcoming weekend. But it's tough. It's tough when you get like a glorious week like we got last week, and then all of a sudden the weekend comes and it's just pouring rain nonstop for 2 days, basically. But yeah, at least we got some decent evenings. But that's a trend I cannot get on board with when you get the good weather during the week and the bad weather on the weekend. It's a killer, man. It's going to be fine. Don't
0: I
1: worry.
0: Agree.
1: Take it away, Peter.
0: All right. Let's start with this, guys.
3: All this great stuff for Vegas. Now they're on their heels a bit here. It's 4-2. And they score again! From the half wall! Jacob Slavin! This is incredible! 4-3!
0: Just pure madness in the Stanley Cup final thus far through three games. And that was a crazy moment right there. Carolina did ultimately lose that hockey game. But heading into this, the entire narrative was how boring this series was going to be and how, you know, if we didn't have to do it for our jobs, how much would we really watch? Well, Simon, I'll start with you on this. How surprised are you that we are getting this level of high-event hockey between these two quote-unquote boring teams?
2: Listen, I don't know if I would put them in the boring category. Watching Carolina play against the Habs, they played with some speed. They played with a lot of tempo, a lot of forecheck and stuff like that. But I am surprised that it's been three absolutely fantastic hockey games. Like, I know, listen, when a team builds up a 4-0 lead, it's not a great game. But, you know, the way that game ended from pretty much the third period in Ottawa was pretty wild. And maybe it has to do with both teams, I don't think, have an incredible amount of trust with their goalies. So I think it's Carter Hart has two consecutive games in a row that he's given up three consecutive goals, three consecutive shots. Freddie Anderson, you know, is he going to play game four? We don't even know. So I think the leaky goaltending has led to goals, which has led to a little bit more wide open play. And of course, you know, I know I've watched many, many, many great 2-1 hockey games. Game number six, Habs Lightning was a 1-0 game, and it was a great hockey game, a great, great hockey game. But usually when you start putting in, you know, over-unders and the goal totals at 9 and some of the numbers we've seen, goals usually means more fun, and that's exactly what it's been.
0: And what about you, Connor? How surprising is this that we are getting this level of hockey between two teams that not many were looking forward to watching?
1: It's great. Yeah, it is. It's a bit surprising that there's been as many goals as there have been. It helps when one of the goalies has an .815 save percentage in the series so far, as Freddie Anderson does. But what do you want from the Stanley Cup Finals? You want some drama. If you don't have a rooting interest, it's something that keeps you tuned in, and we've absolutely had that. I mean, lead changes and massive comebacks and dramatic moments galore. I mean, this is through three games. This is shaping up to be an absolute classic, and it's great. It's a pleasant surprise. I am among those who was not expecting this to be the kind of firework-ridden series that we've seen here so far. I hope they can keep it up.
4: Vic, in terms of being blurry, was that limited to the last three possessions, or did you get the start you wanted to? How did you feel?
5: Sorry, can you repeat?
4: In terms of being blurry, you said things were blurry. Was that just the last three possessions, or was that sort of the issue all night?
5: I would say the last three possessions. I think when we need to put ourselves in better conditions, we're digging ourselves a hole. That's been the theme so far.
0: So game three on tap tonight between the Spurs and the Knicks. And you hear Victor Wembanyama, the undisputed leader of that Spurs locker room, who admitted that things got a little bit blurry for him in the latter stages of game two, where they ultimately lost after a pretty incredible comeback. So do you buy the notion, Connor, that you need to learn how to lose before you learn how to win? Because it is one of the most overused terms in sports, but could it be true? Is there some truth to it?
1: There's definitely some truth to it. You wouldn't hear as many current and former players who have won championships talk about it as a narrative as you do. It doesn't mean it has to be true. It doesn't mean that it's always true, but there's definitely some truth to it. And I think you can look at that moment at the end of the game as an example. I think a more experienced player in the chaos of that moment, and that's one of the most chaotic things that can happen on a basketball court, right? I mean, you get the possession, you've got the ball, you have some time, more time than he gave himself. He's even got one of his teammates is there gesturing to him, calm it down, slow it down, you've got time. He doesn't see him. I think that's the sort of blurriness that he's talking about there, and instead quickly tries to move the ball up court when he had space to work with. And then lo and behold, there's a more experienced player in Jalen Brunson jumping on the ball, and the basketball game, it's not even over, right? I mean, he gets a chance after that to hit a shot and win it. But we know how it ended. But I do think a more experienced Wembanyama doesn't make the decision that he made that led to that crucial turnover and potentially losing the game. I think in this case, you could make the case that makes sense. But, you know, having said that, the Spurs were shot away from winning that game and having the series tied heading into game three here tonight. We'll see what happens. I mean, hell, they could get swept. They could tie this thing up on Wednesday night, and this could go the distance and not end until two weekends from now. That's the beauty of sports. But sometimes there's definitely not no truth to you have to lose before you win.
0: And I'll give Simon credit, who had the Knicks in this series. Now, it remains to be seen if they can close it out. We've seen Mikal Bridges notably lose a series after winning the first two games when he was with the Phoenix Suns against the Milwaukee Bucks. So, Simon, how much are you buying into the notion that you need to learn how to lose before you learn how to win?
2: Look, I don't know if it's about learning how to lose, but I think it's about playing the game when it matters this much, and specifically at crunch time. You know, like there's 3-4 minutes left in a game, and you know, traditionally you just, you know, go and get that rebound. But now there's a guy and or maybe two guys that are dogs out there that want that rebound more so. I think like the turnover that Connor was talking about, Victor Wembanyama, I think on a Tuesday night in November against the Clippers, okay, whatever, it's a tough loss. But here, you got to walk the

0: there and playing out the process of a 48-minute game, you see things are differently.
1: Yeah, okay, Simon, I'm going to stick with you on this one here, and I know you want a big fish this offseason for the Montreal Canadiens. You want Dylan Larkin, you want Matthew Knies, you want all of them. You want all of these big-time players. Nico Hischier, add him to the list as well. So give me one from your long list of Canadiens, future Canadiens that you want to see to go big-game hunting for this offseason.
0: Nico Hischier is at the top of the list, Peter, but I don't know when I was in for Connor, maybe a week or so ago, and Sean Starr told me that the going rate for Nico is going to be like 11, 12, maybe even more than that. And that I was like, whoa, okay. I didn't know that the price would be that high. And Sean may be wrong. I don't know, but I took Sean for what he, you know, his word. So I would say Nico Hischier at the top of that list. Matthew Knies would be very nice. But again, I've watched the Habs play here for a very long time, and they had David Desharnais and Thomas Plekanec playing center, and it was really, you know, tough for them to get to that next level. They land themselves a really good, legit first-line center. I can't imagine if they didn't land themselves another guy to play right behind Nick Suzuki, and that would be a guy like Dylan Larkin. So give me those two guys, Peter. I think, you know, Connor mentioned last week, I think it was a very good thing about getting somebody to play with Lane Hutson. I think that matters greatly, not more so than just being better down the middle. So Hischier at one, Larkin or anybody else who plays center at two.
1: Connor, what about you? One name in particular that you'd go big game hunting for the Habs?
2: Well, if we're going to be dreaming in Technicolor, why don't we take it all the way and start talking about Connor McDavid?
1: Ah.
2: Like, if the Canadians are building the kind of environment that they appear to be building, I don't see why Connor McDavid wouldn't want to be a part of something like that. It answers the question of who's Ivan Demidov's centerman going to be, right? You've got Selke Trophy winner on one line, the Ted Lindsay Award winner on the other. I can't imagine he's happy in Edmonton. And sure, the most likely scenario is that he goes off to play for a team in a hot, tax-free state. That's probably what's going to happen, you know, or he maybe goes to play for the LA Kings, falls in the footsteps of Wayne Gretzky. But either way, I don't think he's going to be playing for the Oilers in 2 years. So if we're going to dream, let's dream in Technicolor. Go after Connor McDavid and then bring him home. I realize it's not his home, but, you know, the Eastern time zone is his home. So, yeah, bring him home.
1: Well, so, but you don't think that package starts with Demidov?
2: He's got full
1: Suzuki?
2: No trade protection.
1: Yeah, I guess.
2: He's got full no trade protection. So, you know, if you really want to come here, sorry, you're going to have to settle for Zarovsky, Hage, and some picks, and I don't know, I guess you got to include Jacob Fowler.
1: Rheinbacher?
2: Sure.
1: All of them.
2: Yeah, but not Demidov, not Slavkovsky.
1: Okay, well that
2: happened. No, just because I don't have to. I mean, I'm
1: right?
2: We're making a dream here. What did the Kings give up to bring in Wayne Gretzky in the first place? It wouldn't be the first time Stan Bowman got absolutely rinsed in a trade. And I'm just saying, to me, it feels just as likely as Nico Hischier that this actually happens. But why wouldn't Connor McDavid want to be a part of what is happening here in Montreal? And he's earned the right, after all this time of languishing out there in Edmonton, to write his own ticket.
1: Yeah, I could get down with that. I mean, how could you not get down with the best player in the world?
2: 97's available. Nobody wears it.
1: Yeah, there you go. There you go. That'll be the next one hanging in the rafters at the Bell Center.
2: Has anyone ever worn number 97 for the Montreal Canadiens?
1: I'm sure they have.
2: Yeah? No one immediately comes to mind.
1: I can't remember off the top of my head. Simon? I know you're pretty good at this kind of stuff.
0: No, I'm not.
2: One guy.
0: No, I know. I think it was 47 Perezogin there for a little bit, for a minute. I don't know. I'm going to say no. I don't think I remember seeing a 97.
2: No, Perezogin was not 47. But
1: Radulov was 47, I believe.
2: 47, the Radiator, yeah. Joshua Roy, the only player ever to wear number 97 in Montreal Canadiens franchise history.
1: Wouldn't have gotten that one.
2: I remember him as 89, but I guess somehow he's worn both. Perezogin, I want to say 94, but now that feels wrong too. But no, anyway, go on. I'll figure it out.
1: All right, final one here, boys.
3: Yeah, we're going to make an announcement on the Marcelo replacement soon. And then, you know, we have 42. Until June 11th, up until 24 hours before the match, to name our replacement players.

0: So we'll be evaluating. We still have Nelson, Prezo, and Bassong with us. So, you know, we'll be ready if we need to make a pivot, that we'll be ready to do so.
1: All right, so there's Jesse Marsh talking about the final roster decisions and the crunch that they're going to have to make here in their upcoming window. I mean, first match is on the 12th, Friday at 3 p.m., live on TSN 690, by the way, Canada versus Bosnia and Herzegovina. So, Connor, to you, you know, with all the factors that are in play here, what is a successful home World Cup to you for Canada?
2: Did they score any? Did we score any goals?
1: Scored twice.
2: Twice?
1: One own goal and one Alphonso Davies header.
2: Right. Well, more than that.
1: Okay.
2: And get out of the group. Get out of the group. You've got the home field thing going on here. You should get out of the group. Historically, the host teams do well. The Canada should get out of the group. And I'd love to dream of winning a knockout game. So let's start with getting out of the group. I'm not aiming for the moon here, but I'd like them still to be alive when the knockout phase starts. That's the bar for me, and I think it's a fair one.
1: Yeah, so Simon, just taking a look here at an article in The Athletic, Canada, out of the 48 World Cup teams, are ranked 29th in the power rankings. So, you know, not getting all that much love heading into this tournament. What does a successful World Cup look like to you, Simon, for Canada?
3: I'd like to say knockout stage round, but I think it's like even like 32 of the 48 teams, you can literally have three ties and probably advance to the knockout stage. So I'm going to say for me, a successful World Cup, considering the group that they're in, is getting to the group stage and winning a game after that. I'd love to see the group stage. I'd like to see a game where they play 90 minutes, you know, do or die. But to me, a successful World Cup would be winning one more game in the knockout stage.
1: I think I'm with you on that, Simon. I'd like to see a knockout victory. But that being said, Canada has never picked up a point at a men's World Cup. So we shall see. It all gets started on Friday at 3 p.m. against Bosnia. Canada in a group with Bosnia, Qatar, and Switzerland. So we shall see. It should be a lot of fun. Thanks for joining us, Simon.
3: Ciao, boys. Have a good one.
2: Thank you, Simon. Coming up next here on the morning show, what's a New York Mets fan sits next to Keith Hernandez on a flight and doesn't recognize him the whole way through? Guys decked out in Mets gear. How does it happen? Hernandez had the story, and you've got to hear it next here before Habs Breakfast. It's all coming up here on the morning show.

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12: All right, welcome back. How big of a Mets fan can you be if you sit next to Keith Hernandez on a transcontinental flight and don't recognize him?
13: So I flew on Delta from JFK to San Diego. I made the mistake of having a window seat, and I was in aisle one, and I had a guy sitting in B next to me on my right in the aisle seat, and he has full Met regalia, and he didn't recognize who I was. I was into my iPad and the whole thing. The whole flight. The whole flight did not know who I was. We go into, we're descending, and the steward, the flight attendant discovers that I have my laptop. I had it hidden, my newspapers. Mm-hmm. He goes, you got to put that up on the... I had to get up and sidle over his legs. And then I put my... When I sidled back into my seat, I bent my leg and I went down almost in his lap, and I just grabbed his television in front of him, and it basically, it saved me from falling in the lap. And he still didn't know who I was.
14: He didn't recognize you then?
13: No. And there's ball four.
14: Walk.
13: So to make a long story short, there was a couple behind that were Met fans and knew who I was. So I turned to the wife when we landed and I said, would you mind asking your husband to get my bag for me up on top? And they said, absolutely. And so the guy in my seat went and got it. And then he looked at me and he went, Keith! I said, the whole flight.
14: The whole flight, and you fell in his lap.
13: Yes.
14: And he still didn't understand.
13: I was so embarrassed. And I'm, you know, I was worried that, you know, you never know with the internet today, not the interstate. you know,
15: I fell. I think I'm drunk. And I didn't have one bit of alcohol on the entire flight. But it was embarrassing.
14: I just want to know who this guy was.
15: He's at our hotel.
14: The one in full Mets regalia.
15: Yeah, he was there. And the couple behind me, they're all at the same hotel.
14: I know the couple behind you is at the same hotel because when I got to the lobby a couple of days ago, they were very excited to tell me that they helped you.
12: There is there's Keith Hernandez telling the story. He's got a guy sitting next to him on a flight from New York to San Diego in full Mets gear. And he didn't recognize him. I mean, that's like, I guess, kind of like sitting next to Mark Denis on a flight from Montreal to L.A. for a Habs game and not realizing that you got Mark Denis sitting next to you. Imagine the opportunity lost, the stories you could have been told along the way, or maybe you would have just left him alone. It really depends on the kind of person you are. It almost sounds like Keith Hernandez wished he was or wanted to be recognized by this fan. Kept using the word embarrassing. Embarrassing for who? For the fan or for you or for who exactly?
16: Well, I would think for Keith because he fell into the guy's lap.
12: Right.
16: That's
12: almost. He caught himself before he actually did. Is it Habs Breakfast? Is that still there? It is? Okay. So we're doing Habs Breakfast, even though Canadian season's been over for a while now. We got Nick Suzuki winning the Selke. We got Cole Caulfield winning the Lady Bing, and we got both of them keeping it under wraps for weeks and weeks before actually the world found out. We'll talk a little bit about these impressive accomplishments and putting them into context. Also, which one of them is most likely to repeat the feat? Suzuki winning a second Selke, or Cole Caulfield winning another Lady Bing? That's coming up next here on The Morning Show.
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17: They finally cleared the accident on the eastbound Trans-Canada at the Sources entrance, but traffic lines up from St. Charles. On northbound Icarie, it's heavy from before Turcotte up to the Metropolitan. Slow and steady on the Met West from L'Angelier. 13 south and from Laval slows at the 440. In from the South Shore, Champlain Bridge from Milan Boulevard. Mercier from the Ganawagi Circle. While traffic is slowing down, the need for blood still remains constant. Héma Québec needs new donors today. 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I'm Debbie Marcellos from the CJAD 800 Traffic Center.
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32: The thing I would add to that, Marc-Antoine, and I think, you know, being here in Canada, it's going to be a little bit of the narrative going into the Cup Final, that there was that belief that certain players in Toronto underperformed in the playoffs. And one season doesn't necessarily, one playoff season wouldn't necessarily reflect another. And I think Mitch Marner is sitting atop of the playoff scoring race. And it's not just what he's doing offensively, it's how he's contributing to their team being where they are. And if we look around at the three series that we had, or the three teams that we played against in the playoffs, it wasn't necessarily their top scorers that were their top scorers, including Carolina, right? I think it's been offensively driven more by Stankov and Blake and Hall, and that wasn't necessarily the case in the regular season. So we just got to get better, period.
0: That was Kent Hughes last week, right, really about 1 week ago that comment was made, and then we've talked a lot about it. The reaction from Toronto media, people being mad about it, and yada, yada, yada. And then there was the news that emerged on Friday after we'd gotten off the air from Jonas Siegel of YYZ, or I should say YYZ. What's it called? Let me make sure I got it right. YYZ Sports Media. Suggesting that Hughes went out of his way to denigrate Trey Living and was mad about the fact that the deal got submitted too late on deadline day, 1 minute after the deadline at 3:01 p.m. Eastern time. According to Siegel, Hughes exclaimed, "If you're not fired by the summer, you need to honor this trade." A couple of things about it. One of them is just how unlike the Kent Hughes we know that sounds. Now, Jonah is a good reporter, and I don't have any reason to doubt that what he's reporting is true. He also brings up the Keith Pelley apparently was in the room, I guess. This is on speakerphone or something like that, but that Keith Pelley was in the room as this exchange went down, the guy who fired Brad Treliving. Now, I don't know how something like that goes in general manager circles. You know, this whole, if you're not fired by the summer, you need to honor this trade. Pretty brutal burn by Kent Hughes, especially given the fact that he did, in fact, end up getting fired. I'd be fascinated to know what role, if any, that exchange played in Keith Pelley's decision to ultimately move on from Brad Treliving, but I can't imagine that that's something that makes you feel good about your guy, especially when, you know, Hughes is clearly a competent manager of a team that's going places, whereas the Leafs have whatever's happening to them happen to them. Now, what that trade was remains an open question. I know that Dave Pagnotta reported what he reported about it last week. There was Alexander Zorovsky, a pair of first-round picks, as well as another prospect who was not named. Remember that Darren Dreger joined us on Friday. This was before this news came out, unfortunately, and said this about the situation.
2: I still don't think, and I'm pretty well connected to Brad Treliving, right? Formerly of the Toronto Maple Leafs. Yes, there were conversations on Matthew Nyes with the Habs. Did it ever get close to the finish line? No, it didn't really. And you know, Hayes would have been a part of that, and it wasn't going to happen from Montreal's standpoint.
0: So that's what Darren says about it, that it never got close to the finish line. That was, like I said, about 2 hours before this report from Jonas Siegel emerged. And he says that Hage was, it's the first name he mentions. I mean, I guess another prospect could have been Hage, but I guess it depends. Peter, your reaction to this alleged drama taking place behind the scenes?
3: Well, I think it's hilarious, first of all. And now, just looking back on it, I don't believe that this trade will be revisited because it feels, not just because Brad Treliving is gone, it feels as though the Leafs have a new lease on life with that first overall pick. When that trade was reportedly agreed to, there was a lot of uncertainty on whether or not they would keep their first pick, on what kind of situation they would be entering in the season prior.
0: Well, they have a different general manager now.
3: They have a different general manager. They have the first overall pick. They have their core pieces still in place under contract. So why would you get rid of Matthew Nyes now if the clock is ticking and you have this quote-unquote window to win now with Austin Matthews? Now, whether or not that materializes, I would say it remains to be seen, but I think we've seen the story play itself out already too many times. So I don't think they'll accomplish anything of substance this season. But the fact that you have some new faces coming in and you have a first overall pick leads me to believe that you're going to try to run it back at least one more time.
0: Okay. Cole Caulfield on Nick Suzuki winning the Selkie.
5: I think within our team, no, because we get to see it every day, and we know the type of player that he is, and that's what makes him so special is maybe the league hasn't, you know, realized how good he is and how good he still can be. So you know, it's always nice to see that recognition across the league from a guy that we know can do all these things. But, you know, it's so deserved, you know, just on based on the seasons that he's had before, kind of growing from, you know, being the worst team in the league to where we are now. It doesn't happen without him and his leadership every day. And there's so many things that he does that helps the team as a whole. And, you know, we really follow his lead. So it's very well deserved. But I think the guys in the room will tell you it's maybe not expected, but it's something that we all knew he has in him.
0: That's Cole Caulfield. This is Nick Suzuki.
6: Yeah, obviously we were the young guys 6 years ago, and now we're some of the older guys on the team trying to, you know, set the example and lead every single day. And, you know, it's cool to see where our team's at from where it was 4 years ago. And, you know, we're an exciting young team, and, you know, me and Cole are super proud to be a part of the Canadiens. And, you know, we just want to give our best and bring a championship back to the city. And that's given us so much already. And, you know, it was a hell of a playoff run, and we just want to have many years of that, and hopefully with a cup at the end.
0: There's Nick Suzuki talking about where the team is at versus where they were. Amazing that both these guys were a part of that team that made that run to the Stanley Cup Final in 2021. And now here they are today in front of full buildings making a run to the Eastern Conference Final. So my next question for you, Peter.
3: Yes.
0: What's more likely to happen? Cole Caulfield wins another Lady Bing, or Nick Suzuki wins another Selke?
3: I'll go with Cole Caulfield winning the Lady Bing. And a reason for that is because everything seemed to fall into place this year for Nick Suzuki. It's not taking anything away from his defensive game, but a lot of the mainstays in that conversation were absent for, if not the majority of the season, all of the season. Now, Alexander Barkov has been the name to follow for that award for pretty much the last few years. And then Anthony Cirelli as well, who we know about his brilliance defensively and what he did to help shut down that Canadiens top line in the first round of the playoffs. So I think he missed a little bit of time as well. He's going to re-enter that conversation next season. So I'll go with Cole Caulfield getting the Lady Bing because it's something that he can control, I guess.
0: Yeah. Yeah, I think so too.
3: It's not to rule out Suzuki winning another Selke, though.
0: Definitely not.
3: I think he's one of the elite defensive two-way guys.
0: And he's on the rise. But yeah, like Cirelli definitely might have another one of these or have one in him. He hasn't won one yet. Alexander Barkov's going to be back next year. I think he becomes immediately the odds-on favorite to win the award. Beyond that, good news. Patrice Bergeron's gone. Anse Kopitar is gone. Ryan O'Reilly's days of winning these things is probably behind him. Mm-hmm. Same probably goes for Sean Couturier, who won one back in 2019-2020. And Jonathan Toews is also looks like it's the end of the line for him, and his days of winning those are quite far behind as well. He won one back in 2012-2013.
3: Yeah.
0: When he was a very young player. But no, it's terrific news. As far as the Lady Bing goes, this was Cole Caulfield on the fact that Martin St-Louis won three of them during his career, and his hero, Johnny Gaudreau, former winner as well.
5: Yeah, both of those guys have been, obviously one being my coach and one being a good friend. It's two people who off the ice are, you know, just as good as people, if not better than they are on the ice. And they were two unbelievable players. But it just shows their character and how they carry themselves. It's pretty special, I think. Obviously learning from Marty and seeing how he takes care of the people in the city of Montreal. And, you know, I don't think I've ever met one person that's even thought anything bad about either of those guys. So, and Johnny was just an unbelievable hockey player and person that everybody kind of gravitated towards and wanted to be around. So I think the way that they were able to carry themselves is special. And obviously I still have, you know, Marty with us every day. So that makes it even more special for me. And again, obviously I think Johnny would be pretty proud of me right now, and I'm sure he is, but I think it's just, it says a lot about, you know, who those people are, and, you know, it means a lot to me, you know, to be recognized with those guys.
0: There's Cole Caulfield on Friday after the news broke. Of course, they found out back on May 11th that they had won these things. Between games 3 and 4 of the second round series against the Sabres, they remember they had just won game 3, 6-2. And so the mood was light. You can see them getting the awards in the video that the Canadians and the NHL put out there on social media. But a pretty cool moment for sure, and something that's worth checking out. Arpin Basu asked them about it, you know, keeping it under wraps.
5: It was under wraps.
6: Yeah, we couldn't tell anybody about the family, so.
7: Okay, so you were able to tell your family, but otherwise you kept it.
5: Sorry we couldn't tell you, Arpin.
7: Well, I didn't ask, so that's on me. That's my bad. Yeah,
6: you should have asked earlier.
7: I wondered if you'd be able to lie. If I'd asked you flat out, did you win the Selke Trophy, if you'd be able to look at me and say no. So
6: for sure.
7: Yeah.
5: Well, you'll learn that for next year now.
7: Yeah, exactly. All right. Thanks, guys. Appreciate it.
0: All right. That's Arpin Basu with Cole Caulfield and Nick Suzuki on Friday. Arpin will be joining us in about 15 minutes here to talk a little bit more about the Canadians, the offseason, and the hardware that Cole Caulfield and Nick Suzuki took home over the course of the last few days.
3: Yeah, and just to go back to that Selke conversation about some names that could be in play for next year, I think look no further than the Vegas guys as well, whether it's Mitch Marner, Jack Eichel, Mark Stone is always in that area as well, and I feel like there could be some recency bias too for some of their performances in the playoffs and what they've been able to accomplish for the Vegas Golden Knights. That could play a part, because a lot of these awards, whether it be the Hart or whether it be the Lady Bing, they're very narrative driven as well. Like it makes sense for Cole Caulfield to win the Lady Bing, you know, wearing number 13 for Johnny Gaudreau and modeling his game after one of his favorite players who tragically passed away way too soon. And then for the Hart Trophy, we were talking about Macklin Celebrini willing his team to the playoff picture, just coming up a little bit short. But I feel like if they were one of the 8 teams in the Western Conference to make it, then maybe he's getting a bit more of a shout in that regard. So narrative plays a big part in these awards, and that's why I would look out for the Vegas guys for the Selke next year.
0: I think that's fair, but by the same token, reputation does play a lot into it as well. And how many times had you heard over the course of the last 5 years that the comparison of Nick Suzuki to Patrice Bergeron? It's definitely something that's come up a ton. And Bergeron is a 6-time winner of the Selke Trophy. If Nick Suzuki, let's say I put it to you this way, that if Nick Suzuki can level up, if the Canadians can stay one of the better teams in the National Hockey League, let's say, and he's still producing at a high level, I could also see him winning more of these things as well as his career goes on. You know, he plays so many games and he gets a lot of tough assignments. I don't know if it helps him or hurts him if the Canadians get a second line center. Maybe he gets fewer of those difficult assignments, and maybe that's something that ultimately helps his overall game. But that's, you know, a bridge we can cross when we get to it.
3: And how much do you think the Olympics helped the perception of Nick Suzuki as well? Because even though the offensive production wasn't off the charts in Milano, he still scored that massive goal against Czechia on that tip-in and resurrected Team Canada and kept their tournament alive. But without Sidney Crosby in the lineup in the latter stages of that tournament, he was taking on some of those tougher matchups and getting a little bit more responsibility from John Cooper. So I feel like the Olympics sort of helped the hockey world realize what kind of impact Nick Suzuki could have, as opposed to before he was on a rebuilding team that was on the bubble in the playoff picture.
0: I'd say it's not nothing. It's not nothing, for sure. And, stuff like that, getting onto that stage, it definitely, I'm sure it helps your case for something like that, We'll be back in a few moments. Did you know Milan Lucic was still not retired? He's announced his retirement. Hasn't played for a couple of years, though. I thought that was a kind of a funny thing that popped up in the last 24 hours or so. So saying farewell to Milan Lucic. Also a little bit more on the World Cup and this 48-team format and what this might mean for the tournament. It's World Cup week, and it's the morning show here on TSN 690.
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12: We have a stall on the eastbound Trans-Canada just before DeCary in the right lane. Traffic backs up from Cavendish, northbound DeCary from before Turcotte at De La Vérendrye, heavy up to the Metropolitan. Sluggish on the Met West from Anjou to DeCary. Southbound DeCary heavy down to Jean Talon. 20 west slows at Angrignon for Ville-Saint-Pierre. Eastbound side of the 20 at 32nd Avenue. Heavy through LaSalle on the 138 coming off the Mercier, but just slowing on the up ramps. Champlain Bridge from Milan Boulevard. 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I'm Debbie Marcellos from the CJAD 800 Traffic Center.
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0: Hey, welcome back. It's 8:25. Arpan Bass is joining us in just a few. Right now on World Cup week, as the games get underway on Thursday, Canada starts on Friday. 48-team format. That's a lot of teams, and it feels to me, Peter, a little bit bloated. This is the time, and I don't know if you're yet old enough to know that this is what happens at every World Cup, is that we do a bunch of talking before the tournament starts about all the things that are going to be wrong with the World Cup. But it's a tradition as old as the World Cup itself. More travel, more exhausted players, and I wonder what impact that's going to have on the overall quality of the event. Look, the truth is once the tournament starts, it tends to be, and this is true of every major tournament in the sport, that the level of play is so high and the moments are so magical that we kind of just forget about all the other stuff, right? Remember that final between Argentina and France?
3: It's the best match I've ever seen, and the whole lead up to that World Cup was how it's just going to be a logistical nightmare in Qatar, and how, oh, they're not ingratiating the opposing fans. There's no beer being sold at the stadium. All this, all that, the infrastructure. It was all amazing.
0: It was, and that's the thing about the sport at that level, is it can overcome pretty much anything, and it probably will this time too. You know, the mandatory hydration breaks introduced to combat summer heat. Great news for FIFA. Those are also great opportunities for them to go out and make money and sell very, very expensive ad time, which is exactly what they're doing. And then there's the cost of attending games. And this is unlike what happened in Qatar. The cost is astronomical. You know, we've talked a lot about Game 3 and Game 4 at Madison Square Garden of the NBA Finals. And the numbers, I mean, what, $90,000 to sit in the lower bowl? What are we even talking about here? That's not out of reach. I mean, that is unimaginable for the average person. Gianni Infantino has shrugged about the cost of the tickets, saying it's just the cost of doing business in America. Most visiting fans will need to scrape together thousands, maybe tens of thousands of dollars to pay for multiple tickets, food, drinks, flights, hotels, transportation. FIFA's resale website recently advertised four tickets to the final with a price tag of $2.3 million each.
3: Each? What, is there anything included with that ticket?
0: I don't know. But like...
3: That's ridiculous.
0: You know, it's just like a level of money grubbing by the rich, people who already have all the money in the world, that I wonder, what's it going to mean for the crowd? We talked about what kind of a crowd we might see at Madison Square Garden tonight. If you're charging that kind of money for tickets, can the real fans actually get in there? And I think that the same logic could be applied here, is that you're going to get kind of a corporate crowd for a lot of these big games, and it's not as if the United States is necessarily known for its soccer atmosphere to begin with, so it's going to be an interesting thing for sure. But I'm looking forward to the games getting started.
3: I am too, but it's just marketed as the world's game and how accessible it is to play, because all you need is just a space. You don't even need grass. You just need a space and a ball.
0: Yeah.
3: And you're able to play. And then you fast forward to these events that are supposed to bring the world together, and only the 1% of the 1% can actually attend. So it's unfortunate.
0: Anyway, once the games start, it's going to be magic, I'm sure. But that's some of the stuff I'm thinking about as the tournament looms closer. We'll be back with Arpan Basu in just a few moments. Curious to hear what he thinks about the report out of Toronto that Kent Hughes was berating Brad Treliving on the heels of a failed deadline transaction. Also, Nick Suzuki and Cole Caulfield bringing home some hardware after their incredible seasons. We'll talk hockey and specifically Habs with Arpan Basu when the morning show continues next on TSN 690.
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29: The message is, are we going to trade for a guy for 1 year that gives us a chance to be better and compete for a cup at the expense of some really important pieces of the future? Unlikely. Hopefully we can continue to do what we've done, which is where we are aggressive in adding its players that can continue to help us short-term, but also medium and long-term.
23: The Hockey Insiders is presented by Scores, where winning dishes are always on the menu. 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
0: It's Monday at 8:35. That means it's time to talk with Arpin Basu from The Athletic, covering the Canadiens and the NHL. Good morning, Arpin.
30: Morning, man.
0: Just for starters, I was curious for your thoughts on the report from Jonah Siegel on Friday that the normally very mild-mannered seeming Kent Hughes was berating Brad Treliving in front of his boss on trade deadline day for getting a deal in at 3:01 p.m. What did you make of that?
30: Okay, I got to be clear, though. This is Jonah Siegel, not Jonas Siegel. Like my colleague is also similarly named. This is a guy who writes for the Toronto Star occasionally and just kind of reports on Toronto media and has gotten some scoops recently. So I don't necessarily doubt the veracity of his report.
0: This is not Jonas Siegel.
30: It's not Jonas. No, no, no, no, no.
0: I will be honest with you. I did a double take when I saw the name because I was like, oh,
30: yeah, no. This is a very, very similarly named guy who actually, I don't even think he lives in Toronto, but he writes for the Toronto Star occasionally and he comments on Toronto media a lot. And he actually gets a lot of info on, like, you know, media news, layoffs, people, you know, jobs moving around. And he has, no, this is not Jonas. This is not my colleague, Jonas Siegel. Huh. It's a guy named Jonah Siegel.
0: Okay.
30: So it's very confusing. But yeah, it doesn't mean that it's not correct. Like, I don't know that to be the case, but I just wanted to be clear that it's a different guy. But okay. Still, you know, I don't know. I can't really comment on it. I guess it's possible that he said something like that. I'm not sure. It's really it's hard for me to say one way or the other, you know, and honestly it's possible. I can't really speak to the accuracy of the report, but it's just I just find that it's a very confusing situation having two guys who have such similar names working in the same
0: that's crazy
30: same world, you know. Yeah.
0: Okay. Wow. Well, thank you. That's a service to me, and I believe to many of our listeners, because I saw it and I was like, so what? Jonas Siegel's launched his own website covering media in Toronto.
30: No.
0: Okay, that's not right.
30: It's H instead of F.
0: Yes.
30: At the end of, yeah.
0: Yeah. Yeah. Okay. Fine. Fair enough.
30: But that's a real guy. It's not like a fake Jonas Siegel. I just want to make that clear. Like that's a person who has his own sources and information and whatever, and could very well be accurately reporting this. I don't know, but
0: okay. Well, yeah. Let's go back then to the clip I just played, though, and what Ken Hughes says in it there about. I mean, they said a lot on Monday, and we've had a week to digest it. You've written about a number of different angles as it pertains to the stuff that they did say there. What did you take away from everything he said, including the clip there when talking about giving up futures for? Help in the present.
30: I mean, if you look back, like there hasn't really been a year, maybe one out of all the off seasons that they've had, where they didn't do something pretty significant, right? I honestly think there's only been one off season where they didn't pull off like a really major, at least one really major trade, and so. I think that's basically all he's saying there is that we're not, and each of those trades were not solely geared toward the present. And what I think is actually the most interesting part of that is his use of the word unlikely, because he used to be really much more definitive of the fact that they will not do something that only gives them a chance to win for a year. And unlikely is probably still means that it probably won't happen. Right. But it's within the realm of possibility that they might do something like that. And so I think that everything that they said suggested that they're going to approach this off season with a similar level of aggression than they've approached every single off season that they've managed. And they legitimately have done that. But there's just a somewhat heightened level of urgency in the sense that they, you know, it's hard not to get the feeling that they feel like their window is legitimately opening now and that there's certain decisions that they might be faced with making that they would never consider in the past and that they will now consider because they're in a different phase where they actually see a concrete path to having some playoff success.
0: Yeah. I mean, by the same, I realize that they're still so young. We spent so much time. Remember the sign on the wall here in studio, youngest team in the league, and how much we talked about how frequently I was tapping that sign this year. And I get that. And for sure, there is the part of me that's like just fanning a little bit. But like they can't go into next season with the same options as their 2C that they have right now, right? Like, they can't do, they did it last year, they pulled it off, they brought in Phil Deneau, Kapanen emerged with a miraculous 22-goal season. You know, a lot of good things happened, but, like, given the fact that the contention window is at the very least opening up, they cannot do that again, can they?
30: Well, I mean, yeah, they can. I mean, like, it's there are a lot of teams looking for a second line center. Many, many teams with many different avenues available to them to get that second line center. And so, you know, what I think is the beauty of their position is that if the bidding war gets ridiculous, it's not as if, and this is why I think the whole Matthew Nyes report that you were kind of referring to open is interesting, because there's a way to bolster your top six with while also not acquiring a center necessarily. Like, if you acquire an impactful winger who improves, you know, raises the floor of your top six, and then, you know, to me, I thought Alex Newhook had a really encouraging season. Is he an ideal center? Probably not. And long-term, do you want him playing center? Probably not. But for another year, if he's your second-line center in a sort of platoon with Kapanen or whoever, presuming that there's Demidov and, like, an impact winger on the other side, I could live with that if I were Ken Hughes and Jeff Gorton and pick my spot a little better. And, you know, there's no reason for them. I think at some point they will reach a point where whatever it is that they need to add to their team to win a Stanley Cup, there's a time to go completely bonkers all in and just overpay like crazy to make sure, absolutely sure, that you get that piece. I don't think they're quite there yet. Like, they need to, like, they can still be reasonable to some extent and not go 100% push all your chips in. And I mean, Ken Hughes made that comparison of

0: It's the morning show on TSN 690. Here's Jeff Gorton on that same topic.
1: That's always what we're looking at, what's next. And, you know, we'll spend the next few days, next few weeks trying to figure that out. You know, Kent, I'm sure we'll be on the phone quite a bit here now to try to figure out what might be available to us. And we'll go like that. But it's very hard to say, to lay out a plan, say, yeah, now we're in, because we don't necessarily know what that could look like. But we feel like we're in a good spot. Obviously, we had a really good season. You know, we're all excited about what could be next, but none of us really know right now at this point.
0: That is Jeff Gorton. I'm Connor McKenna, here with Peter Vriona, sitting in for Sean Starr on the phone with Arpin Basu. Peter, take it away.
2: Yeah, Arpin, just wanted to ask you about Kapanen in there, because when Kent Hughes was asked about it in his midseason presser, he believed that Kapanen could be a guy that is penciled into that top six when it's all said and done, and wasn't really dismissive of that question. Now, ultimately, what do you think his role will be when it's all said and done with the Canadiens?
3: I mean, yeah, he could be a second-line center down the road, and he could be one. Even, I mean, he's a rookie, you know? I mean, it got difficult, towards the end of the season. He had never played a schedule like that. It's worth remembering that, and I asked him about just the workload, and he was like, well, last year I think he played like something like 90 games or something between like international play and his club play and all sorts of different tournaments and what have you. And so he was like, you know, this is fine. But he didn't play a whole lot at the Olympics, but he was at the Olympics. It's his first time traveling this extensively, this far. You know, there's no West Coast trip in Sweden. Like, yes, there's long trips, but they're not quite as long. So I think there was a lot of adapting there. And I think Kent Hughes was asked about that comment at the end of season presser and sort of said, just because he wasn't playing at the end of the season doesn't mean that we've given up on him. It's just, it was a long season and it was hard for him to sort of load manage, I guess. And so it's, I don't think that means it's over for his possibility of being a top six guy. He always kind of seemed like a middle six guy, someone who would be in your second or third line, but he's a promising young player, and he might very well show up at camp and just win that job. I mean, the only thing what makes him a little less ideal for that gig is that you have Suzuki as a righty, you have Evans as a righty, and he's a righty. And ideally, you'd have a lefty with Dano as the other center, but that's the only kind of downside I see to Kapanen's season and his overall profile. Like, he's a really talented young player, and the Canadians like him a lot.
0: All right. Wanted to ask you about Cole Caufield and Nick Suzuki. Unusual to get another opportunity to check in with those guys after the end of season media availability, but the Lady Bing and the Selke Trophy, and all of a sudden they are available again. And I know that you were among those who spoke with them on Friday. What did you think of the way that they've reacted, at least publicly, to their sort of underwhelming 5-versus-5 numbers in the Stanley Cup playoffs? Caufield being pretty hard on himself, Suzuki going to bat for him, and all the rest of it. But now, with the benefit of a week, how are you feeling about the way those guys handled all that?
3: Well, I mean, even without the benefit of a week, it was clearly a learning experience for all three of them. And I think, including Slafkovský, and the only one who really, the one who learned quickest on the fly was Suzuki, it seemed. You know, like he, when Slafkovský said, I learned that when things aren't going my way, I have to not do more, I have to do less, I have to simplify. And that's, we saw Suzuki do that over the course of the playoffs. Like, he kind of realized the environment he was playing in, and he adapted to it, and that's something that he's always done really well. But just mentally, what these three guys went through is going to help them in the future. You know, I mean, I think once it sort of got into Caufield's head that he wasn't producing at 5-on-5 and not performing the role that he's expected to perform for his team, it snowballed on him. Slafkovský, similar. I mean, Nick Suzuki, of his own volition on Monday, you know, mentioned his breakaway at the beginning of overtime of Game 3. And if he scores there and doesn't

0: shoot it 2 feet wide. Like, I mean, I don't think I've ever seen Suzuki miss the net that badly. If he scores there and the Canadiens win that game, even if the rest of the series were to unfold the way it did, they would get to six games. Like, the narrative around this team would be completely different. You know, they would have lost in six games. Yes, they would have lost, I guess, three straight instead of four straight, but it changes a lot, you know, and so that's something that's going to weigh on him probably all summer. And that's not necessarily a bad thing. You know, when you see Cole Caulfield come out and take full accountability for how he and his team performed in that series, I wouldn't hate that if I was his coach or his GM. So I think there's a heavy burden, particularly for Caulfield as like an elite goal scorer. How many times do we see Max Pacioretty enter the playoffs as leading goal scorer on this team and be unable to score and have similar things to say about his own game as Caulfield just did? Now, he eventually got past that when he left Montreal, but it was something that followed him around here. And so Caulfield now has the challenge the next time he's in this situation to get through that, to fight through that. And it's a mental grind. And you know, one thing I wrote about on the weekend was Nick mentioning that, you know, Marty says it all the time, it's about mental stamina, and they had a lot of it. You know, the Canadiens didn't, because it's their first time going through that grind. And, you know, the metaphor I suppose I used on the weekend was, you know, you don't one day decide I'm going to start running, and on your first day you run like a half marathon. Like, it doesn't work that way, right? You got to build up to it, and I think the Canadiens are building up to having that stamina, and they just didn't have it in this playoffs.
1: What about Ivan Demidov? Because it felt like the dam sort of broke for him when he scored that goal in a blowout game against the Buffalo Sabres. Felt like he got better as the playoffs went along. How much optimism should he provide to Habs fans heading into next season? What do you expect out of him?
0: Well, I mean, I think, you know, him and Hudson are in the same, like, their hockey brains are their best qualities, and they're both extremely skilled. So to say that their hockey brains are their best qualities is a huge deal, right? Because they're probably the two most skilled guys on the team. And in Demidov's case, like, he's just taking in information. And it's crazy to watch it happen. I think it happened last year on the fly. Like, it's as that series went along, especially when Laine got hurt and he entered power play one for the first time, you just saw him adapting to his surroundings. And, you know, I think he would have liked to have been a bit more impactful, but the fact that he did not cheat the game ever to produce points. And you never saw him leaking out of the zone early or just doing the little things that an offensively gifted player would be tempted to do when he wants so badly to produce. You didn't see that from him. And for a young kid that skilled, that's a great sign, you know, and it's, again, like, to have that experience so early, which Caulfield did too, you know. I mean, Caulfield was a very similar age when he faced the playoffs for the first time, and he, you know, he didn't score in the first two rounds of the playoffs in 2021, although he set up that overtime winner by Suzuki. And then in the conference final, he scored four times in six games. So that's, you know, it didn't necessarily benefit him here, but look how long he had to wait before he had to test himself in the playoffs again on a significant run. I have a feeling Demidov's not going to have to wait nearly as long, and it'll probably benefit him.
2: But yeah, it was interesting, as you pointed out in the piece, that he was not facing necessarily the type of matchups at that point in his career that he's now facing at this point in his career.
0: No, of course, yeah.
2: And just one more for you, and another thing that you've recently touched on in the various writings that you've done is the extension that Demidov is eligible to sign this summer. I mean, is it fair to say that you're expecting this to be over more quickly than the Hudson situation a year ago?
0: I mean, it depends. I don't know. I don't know, like, you know, Demidov's a player. What he said definitely carries some weight, and he said he wants this done sooner than later. Ultimately, his agent is he is Demidov's his agent's boss. You know, he basically should call the shots to some extent, but we'll see what happens. It's just, it's hard not to look at the way the Hudson contract ended, how many guys on the team have taken a little bit less to make sure that there's more money in the pool. And if Demidov does the same thing, which I imagine he will, like just take a little bit less. I don't know how much that is. They used a hypothetical figure of $9 million, but whatever the number is, it's probably not going to be quite as much as he could have gotten, right? And he'll probably be leaving some amount on the table. What amount that is, I'm not sure. But when he does, this management group will have gotten from everyone but Suzuki, because Bergevin signed that contract, but will have gotten from Caulfield, Slafkovsky, Gouley, Matheson, Hudson, and Demidov some leeway. And they've all done that with the expectation that you're going to use this leeway to put us over the top. And so, like, the pressure with every subsequent contract that comes in a team-friendly sort of way, the pressure grows on this management team to go out and use that financial flexibility to make sure that they acquire the players that make this a Stanley Cup contending team, because that's why all these guys did that. They want to be in Montreal, and they want to win in Montreal. And so if that's what happens with Demidov, I anticipate it'll be some form of that, to the extent to which I don't know. It just puts more impetus on this management group to use that money and go get some finishing pieces when the time is right, which we're approaching. You know, if it's not this summer, it'll definitely be next summer. And it'll be fascinating to see who that player is or what that looks like. But I think Jeff Gordon and Ken Hughes are quite aware of that a lot of guys have taken a slight haircut, as minor as it may seem. You know, like Lane Hutson makes nearly $9 million a year. He could have easily made 9.5 or 10. It's not nothing. It's up to $1 million a year over 8 years. It's $8 million, you know? And so it's like, you got to do something with that money. When there's guys sort of in their own way investing in the team's success, then you have to take that investment and make it profitable, or make it worth it.
2: Arpin, great stuff as always. Thank you so much. I appreciate it. Are you using your athletic playoff bonus to buy yourself a ticket for Game 3 at Madison Square Garden tonight?
0: If only there were an athletic playoff bonus or an Olympic bonus or anything I do where I work for 50 days straight. no bonus. But I will get some time. No one's calling me to say, why aren't you writing? So that's good. But I am going to continue writing, and I'm working on a piece right now. They'll be out probably tomorrow or the day after. But I'm enjoying watching the final from my couch. I enjoy it quite a bit. I think it's been a great series. And we have a lot of great people covering it, and people should read all about it. But it's looking forward to tomorrow night. That's going to be fun.
2: Tonight.
0: Is it not tomorrow night?
2: I mean, unless I'm just way off base, it's tonight and Wednesday, the next two games. This is it. The Trump's going to be there, and
0: no, that's the NBA Finals. Oh, sorry, I thought you were asking about the NBA Finals.
2: I'm asking about the NBA Finals, baby.
0: Oh, the NBA Finals it's been a little disappointing to see Wemby kind of.
2: I know.
0: Wemby's going through the same thing Caulfield's going through, right? It's very similar. And honestly, the Knicks are like the Hurricanes of the NBA. I feel like flat out superstar player, but they're relentless. They just come at you, and over time they wear you down, and by the end of the game they're winning, and it's just like they're honestly the Carolina Hurricanes of the NBA. They're fun to watch. I'm not a big Knicks guy, but I wanted Wemby to kind of show out a little better, but I really have a lot of respect for the way the Knicks play, and it's very, I find them very similar to what we just saw with Carolina in the conference final. Like, it's just like, you know, Brunson's an amazing player, but not a superstar tier player, and you know, Kat's a very excellent player, but again, they just come at you with consistent good to excellent players. It's just like, and it's just, there's a steady stream of them, and it's really reminds me of Carolina. So I kind of want them to win, because basketball has always been a superstar driven game where the team with the best player always wins, and that's not happening right now. The best player is clearly Victor Wembanyama, and he's having a very hard time being that against the Knicks.
2: Arpin, thank you.
3: Thanks, guys.
2: That's Arpin Basu. I'm Connor McKenna coming up next here on The Morning Show. We'll talk a little bit of baseball and dive back into the various finals, including the NBA Finals and Stanley Cup Final. It's the final hour of The Morning Show, and it's coming up next.
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7: Clearing out in from the South Shore, still a little busy though at La Fontaine Tunnel from before Mortagne. Met west heavy from Lac-Cordaire to DeCary. Northbound DeCary slows from Sherbrooke. 20 westbound from Angrignon to Ville-Saint-Pierre. Eastbound side of the 20 at 32nd Avenue. Eastbound Trans-Canada from Côte de l'Iesse to board DeCary South. Laurentian South from Henri Bourassa to board the Metropolitan. Until June 17th, subscribe to eBox 500 megabits per second internet for $55 per month and get a $100 prepaid card. I'm Debbie Marcellos from the CJAD 800 Traffic Center.
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7: Two on, two out here in the bottom of the eighth. Swing and a drive. What? Right center field. Going back, goodbye. Jazz Chisholm, a three-run shot, and it's 6-1 Yankees.
2: All right, that's Jazz Chisholm going deep for a three-run shot with Aaron Judge's bat. Peter Vrionis, is that right? Is that
8: yes,
2: the one?
8: Yes, I saw that, and then he was rubbing it for good luck afterwards.
2: How unusual is it for a guy to do that? Use another guy's bat.
8: Not unusual, but in this case, I would say it's
2: got to be a big bat.
8: Yeah, exactly. So that's got to be a real heavy one that Jazz Chisholm is using there to club that three-run homer. And Aaron Judge, by the way, out 4 to 6 weeks. So, you know, maybe he's trying to spark that lineup by bringing his bat back into it.
2: So let's talk a little bit about it. The Toronto Blue Jays coming off with taking two out of three from the Orioles over the weekend. They got blown out on Friday and then on Saturday.
11: Clement drives it left field and deep. It is gone! A big three-run homer with two outs here in the bottom of the third, and Clement has given the Blue Jays a 4-1 lead.
2: Ernie Clement, did he set the record for most hits in an MLB postseason last year?
8: Yeah.
2: Right? He's picked up where he left off, right? I mean, nobody's hitting the ball more than he is. Is he leading the American League in hits?
8: He's leading the American League in hits. Only guy with more hits than him in the league is former Blue Jay Otto Lopez, Montrealer as well. So, he's been a tremendous story and, yeah, picked up where he left off. I will say, though, with Clement, he'll be the first one to tell you that his defense hasn't really been up to snuff this season. It's been better in the last couple of games, and he's made some incredible plays. But when I look at the second base landscape, especially in the American League, there's no reason why he shouldn't be an all-star. And he's got the best numbers of anyone at that position. Now, we know it can be a popularity contest, and Jazz Chisholm is probably going to have a say in that, and Jose Altuve as well, even though their numbers are nowhere near what Clement has been putting up. So a lot of Blue Jays fans, and he's been a mainstay in that lineup. And from being DFA'd, designated for assignment a couple of years ago, to MLB postseason hits leader, and now probably an all-star. Tremendous story.
2: And meanwhile, the Blue Jays find themselves still chasing the Rays and the Yankees. The Rays have been less good lately, which has allowed both the Yankees to keep pace with them and the Blue Jays to, I guess, I mean, seven games is a lot, but it is early June. It's not an insurmountable number. What needs to happen for the Blue Jays to chase down one or both of these teams?
8: I mean, the obvious answer is to beat those teams, right? And they've already played six games against the Tampa Bay Rays out of the 13 that they're going to, and they're 1-5 in those. And then when it comes to the Yankees, they've only played four out of the 13, and they split that four-game series two games apiece. So the easy answer and the generic one is to just play good ball when you're playing against teams within your division. And they have done that for the most part. I mean, they haven't seen the Red Sox yet. They've done fairly well against the Baltimore Orioles, having a winning record in that series. So that's the easy one here. That's the cheap, generic answer. And we saw it last year. And the Blue Jays had an 8-game deficit that they overcame in a much later portion in the season. So it's possible, for sure. But you can't really rely on having another run like you did a season ago. I get very hesitant to draw comparisons of this 2026 Blue Jays team to the 2025 one that we saw a game away from the World Series, 2 outs away from a World Series, because the roster is very different. Pitching staff is different. A lot of the names penciled into that lineup are incredibly different as well. So it's not the same team. And it's hard for me to make comparisons from last year.
2: Well, having many people on the team who
8: sure
2: were a part of that, though, has got to mean something.
8: It does, but a lot of injuries, too, so you don't have those same pieces.
2: But as far as what you say, they've got the Yankees coming up this weekend, right? So the Yankees are in Toronto for a 3-game set, Friday, Saturday, Sunday. And they don't play the Rays again until like mid to late July. They'll face them for 4-game sets, I think, starting on July 20th. So they're not going to see them for a long time. I know the Rays are 3-7 in their last 10 games. I mean, if they keep winning 30% of their games, that's great news for the Blue Jays catching them. Mm-hmm. If they can, I mean, you know, if they can take 3 from the Yankees this weekend, it could change the entire complexion of that race. The problem is they've also got 3 games to play between now and then, starting tonight against the Cleveland Guardians at 6:40 p.m.
8: Philadelphia.
2: Oh, right. Sorry, I'm looking at the Yankees. The Yankees face the Guardians starting tonight. Right. But Yankees-Blue Jays this weekend, something to look forward to. And, win those games. Win those games.
8: And just to go back to Tampa Bay for a second here, what I always find interesting to do, because it doesn't tell the full story, I think analytics play a heavy factor into this, but their expected record is 32-30, and they only have a run differential of +7, despite being 12 games over .500. So if you take a look at the advanced metrics for Tampa Bay, they're not exactly singing their praises. They're not expected to be as good as they have been, and I feel like they will come back down to earth just a little bit because they have so many non-household names that have contributed to them being the best team in the American League or one of the best teams in Major League Baseball. So I expect them to come back down to earth, whereas the Yankees are underperforming what their metrics say, and they got a +96 run differential. So they've been world beaters, but how do they weather that storm without Aaron Judge remains to be seen.
2: Okay. The Red Sox talk now that Aroldis Chapman might be on the move,
8: as he should be.
2: Yeah,
8: if they're 9 games under .500 right now, if they're still under .500 by the time the deadline rolls around, why are you going to hold on to what is going to be one of the most highly coveted assets at the deadline? It doesn't really make sense. And you gotta pick a lane here. The Red Sox, I thought they would be a lot better than they are, but they have a tough time hitting the ball, and their pitching has let them down this year, which is not what I saw coming.
2: Between now and the next time the Jays play the Rays will face the Red Sox 7 times, starting with a series that begins, I believe it is tonight. Yeah, so that's more divisional action, the Red Sox and Rays. And, I guess Blue Jays fans can become Red Sox fans and cheer for the Red Sox to beat the Rays in the meantime.
8: They're half a game out of a playoff spot in the wild card race, which I know it's a little too early to look at that because there's so much racetrack left to go. But, I mean, it just shows you how bad the American League has been overall, in that you could be 2 games under .500 and be within half a game of a playoff spot. It's pretty remarkable. And if that plays itself out, then I wouldn't rule out the Blue Jays being a playoff team when it's all said and done. Now, can they recreate that magic? We'll see. But you just got to get in and get hot once you get there. And that's what happened a season ago.
2: That's Peter Vrionis. I'm Connor McKenna. This is the morning show on TSN 690. We're looking at a beautiful day of weather here in Montreal. It's World Cup week. It's NBA Finals Day, Game 3 tonight at Madison Square Garden in New York City. Tomorrow night, the Stanley Cup Final. We'll see if the Carolina Hurricanes can come to life and not extend, but it's kind of a must-win game for Carolina tomorrow night, right?
8: Yeah, you'd think so.
2: Not with the way the series is going. You can't be going down 3-1 to these guys, I don't think. So lots going on right now, and the biggest sporting event in the world, the World Cup, is starting in 3 days' time. Who's gonna win this thing? Oh, hold on.
8: Oh,
2: when we come back, Peter Vrionis reveals who will win the World Cup, and we'll talk a little bit more about the big event that's coming up here on the morning show.
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15: We have a stall on the Met West at Vio about an accident at Stinson. Traffic slows from Lac Ordaire, Laurentian south aboard the Metropolitan from Henri Bourassa. Eastbound TransCanada from Cavendish, heavy to DeCary south, but southbound DeCary moves well. Northbound side heavy from Sherbrooke. 13 south, we have an incident in the exit for the 20. It backs up at Hickmore. 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
2: Yes, I wonder who he's cheering for at the World Cup. The odds are interesting. It really depends on who you look at. But, you know, the World Cup is interesting. It's unusual for a country that has not ever won the World Cup to win the World Cup, you know? What was the last time that happened? Spain? Think? Top
8: well,
2: of my head?
8: Well, there's only been eight, if I'm not mistaken, eight different World Cup winning countries.
2: That's right. So Uruguay, Italy, Germany / West Germany, Brazil, England, Argentina, France, and Spain. That's the list. A lot of European countries, obviously. Obviously, Italy's not here. Uruguay, at this point, I think would be considered a long shot. So you look at the other six, and all of them are in the top seven of betting odds to win it again.
8: Mm-hmm.
2: So,
8: are the Dutch in that top seven?
2: I don't have that in front of me. I think Portugal might have the highest odds of a non-winner.
8: Oh, okay.
2: And it's not because of 41-year-old Cristiano Ronaldo, with all due respect. And who knows? He could get out there and do some things. But, you know, they've got four Champions League winners from PSG. They've got Bernardo Silva from Manchester City and Bruno Fernandes, who is the player of the season in the Premier League this year. So they've got some big-time players. They made a semifinal in 2006. They've only won one knockout stage game in the five tournaments since.
8: Wow.
2: But the fact that this isn't Ronaldo's team anymore, I guess you could argue that as long as Ronaldo is there, that it's Ronaldo's team. But he's 41 years old. I mean, there's not a lot of precedent for a guy dominating, especially a guy who isn't a goalkeeper, dominating at that age on this stage. So it's going to be interesting. They've got some really, really good players, you know. The Dutch are next with the eighth highest odds, according to Mock, Opta, DraftKings, and BetMGM. They've been to three World Cup finals. The last one was when they lost to Spain in 2010, which I still think for me was the greatest World Cup I've ever witnessed. They've got some great players. They do. But they always fall short. And it's hard not to just draw on that history. But I find them an easy team to cheer for, honestly.
8: Mm-hmm.
2: Norway is ranked in the top 10, according to a couple of different odds makers. Just outside of it, according to some others. I mean, there's still a massive long shot. Like, DraftKings has them plus 3,500. BetMGM at plus 2,800. So, you know, they've got Erling Haaland and Martin Odegaard. Those guys are big time.
8: Two great Premier League players and in the Ballon d'Or discussion year in, year out. But, yeah, it's very hard to put any hard-earned money on an outsider heading into this tournament. There's a reason why there's only been eight different champions. And to your point about Portugal and Cristiano Ronaldo, I think we can say the same about Lionel Messi. Now, it was a different story in 2022 because he was a few years younger, of course, and he had just gotten to MLS. He wasn't a mainstay in MLS. He was still playing at the highest level and had transitioned to North American soccer, whereas now he's 38 years old. He's going to presumably turn 39 in the midst of this tournament.
2: Mm-hmm.
8: Yeah, it goes back to that conversation of, how much can you rely on him to carry that team? Because he still theoretically is their best player.
2: I wouldn't bet against him.
8: I know, but man, it feels like their window is closed. But I could be wrong. They won Copa America a couple of years ago.
2: Yeah. And he was incredible. Like he's not human. He's something else. And, you know, he's going to score a crazy goal in this tournament.
8: Yeah.
2: I'll be watching. I'll tell you that. If I'm looking at my program guide and I see that Argentina's on there, I am definitely going to be tuning in.
8: But can he play the full 90?
2: They got hydration breaks. He'll be fine, yeah. Man. They're bringing in the hydration breaks again for this tournament. So what do you think, though? Who's gonna win the World Cup, Peter?
8: I believe Lamine Yamal will not be there for Spain. So that is a pretty tough pill to swallow.
2: Why? He's got something else going on?
8: No, he's hurt. He's hurt. If I'm not mistaken, I think he's going to miss the World Cup.
2: I don't think that's right.
8: No?
2: No. They've both, him and Nico Williams have both been cleared for the opener.
8: Okay, then.
2: De La Fuente this morning, an hour ago, says that he's confident that he will be ready.
8: Okay.
2: Yeah.
8: But is that
2: erroneous? See, be careful. Talking about like the biggest star in this event.
8: Yeah, is that 100% Lamine Yamal?
2: He says the manager says he's confident that he will be ready for the opening match.
8: Okay.
2: So he's definitely on the team and he's likely going to be ready for the opener. Although he's dealing with something.
8: You know what?
2: Yeah,
8: I think I'm going to go with Brazil.
2: What? It's been a long time.
8: I know it's been a long time. But I feel like they're due to get back in the winner's circle.
2: I don't know if that's how it works. I don't know if being due is how it works. They've been such a disaster.
8: They have.
2: At international tournaments. It's you have to go back a long time to remember them as a dominant team. Like, have they ever come back from, was it Germany?
8: Yeah, 7-1.
2: Annihilated them?
8: Yeah.
2: Right? There's like even a name for that game in Brazilian popular culture, and I don't know what it is.
8: It's like a national nightmare.
2: Yeah. It's something with the number 7 in Portuguese, I think. Right, because they lost 7-1, mm-hmm. I think it was. So Brazil, it's a bold call. It's a bold call. I kind of like the Spain shout. It's just they're Spain, you know. But I'll go off the board. I mean France could win, but let me give you England.
8: Wow.
2: You want to talk about a team that's due? I think Thomas Tuchel is like a competent manager. I think they have quality at every position. I think the roster is good enough that they could win this event.
8: Left some big names off his squad.
2: You have to leave some big names off the squad, you know? It's like what? Harry Maguire, who are we talking about? They've got quality everywhere. They've got great young players. I like the mixture of youth, experience. They've had their hearts broken in every way imaginable. England, baby.
8: Like the Dallas Cowboys of world soccer.
2: You think so? When was the last time? But the Cowboys won some 30 years ago. England hasn't won since 1968.
8: Yeah, but it happens every 4 years.
2: Fair point. Fair point. We'll be back in a few moments, so we'll talk a little bit more about the NBA Finals. Kind of a big game coming up tonight at Madison Square Garden. We'll talk about some of the hoopla in NYC in the lead up to this is a big week for sports, huh? And when's the first World Cup game happening in New York City? Is that also happening this week? Anyway, they'll get a trial run. We'll let you know about some of the crazy stuff that's happening around Madison Square Garden and not happening around Madison Square Garden when the morning show continues next.
9: 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And Canada hits the pitch against Bosnia and Herzegovina Friday, June 12th. 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
28: Hi, it's Ken Connors. 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I go get my Habs fix and I check in with Campbell versus Gallo. 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
34: At least 10 African nations warned they now have an elevated transmission.
35: Quebec's public security minister says there will be an administrative inquiry.
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37: There is a slowdown in the exit for the 13th southbound.
38: 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Once again, we're looking.
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39: It's the morning show with Connor McKenna and Sean Starr. Warning, prolonged listening may cause spontaneous laughter, mild eye rolls, and an urge to argue with strangers about sports. TSN 690.
2: All right, here we go. We're back. It's game three tonight at Madison Square Garden, and it seems like we're going to be looking at some kind of a circus atmosphere. It already was going on over the weekend in New York. I mean, the Knicks are back in town. They were practicing yesterday. They got Ben Stiller at practice and Fat Joe's asking questions at press conferences. It's the president was invited by James Dolan to attend the game. This is notable. No sitting president has ever attended an NBA Finals game. It's never happened before. And the plan is for it to happen tonight. I wonder what the mood is like. You know, he's not the most popular person in New York City to begin with. And this goes back decades. But they canceled the watch party as a result of this. And I know the Secret Service is saying it's not because of Trump that they canceled the watch party, but like, obviously it's because of Trump that they canceled the watch party. Security, I mean, you know, we know that people have taken shots at this guy a few times in the last few years, and that's, you know, an outcome they'd like to avoid, obviously. It's going to be fascinating to see, A, can they get this event started on time? They're telling people to show up at 6:30 for a game that's supposed to tip off after 8:30. And what's the reception going to be like that he's going to get? You know, I'd be fascinated to know that as well, because I know
0: Jim
2: Dolan's
0: mixed reviews probably.
2: Yeah, I would imagine. But then again, I mean, you've kind of got to be a one percenter to be in that building to begin with. So maybe it's a friendlier greeting than he might get from the unwashed masses at like a regular season Knicks game. But it's not cheap to get in to begin with. I do wonder, you know, if this is just sort of the new normal with what's going on with the ticket prices for the FIFA World Cup that gets underway this week, and what we're hearing about, not so much about the Stanley Cup final, at least I haven't seen, but that the NBA Finals tickets, I mean, we're talking, that was $90,000 on the secondary market to sit in the lower bowl at Madison Square Garden tonight. It's insane. It's impossible to even wrap for normal people to wrap their heads around numbers like that. Even if you're like super rich, like, you know, doing very well, I would think that the average person is not dropping, not the average, the average rich person is not spending $90,000 to go to a basketball game. Yeah, maybe if, you know, you're a Knicks fan, you have been your whole life. But is this just going to be the new normal as far as the prices that people are paying to go to these events?
0: I think so.
2: More and more inaccessible for normal people, or is the pendulum ever going to swing back the other way, or is this just what we're going to be stuck with going forward?
0: I think the latter. I think this is what we're going to be stuck with going forward, because these players make so much money, and I know not all of that salary comes from ticket sales. Actually, probably a very small portion of it comes from ticket sales, but whether it's TV deals or endorsement deals, you got to account for these massive salaries somehow.
2: Yeah, so, but that's not it, Peter. You know, I mean, we're talking secondary market for these tickets for the most part. Like, say, for instance, I think that the trick is this. I mean, this is what I've noticed, is that you've got to be savvy in getting yourself into the waiting room for these tickets when they first go on sale. And this is how I ended up going to Game 7 of the World Series last year, was my cousin is a lot of experience buying tickets, and he got into the waiting room, and he went, bam, best available, and just banged out the purchase right away and bought them on the Blue Jays official thing.
0: Yeah.
2: They were expensive, but they weren't $90,000, you know? And I think that's the path. It's like, you got to be lucky and you got to be smart, and you definitely need to have some money in your pocket too. But there is something a little bit depressing that, you know, hard to imagine that my kids would be able to go to stuff like this. I mean, if this is the direction we're going, they're so little. And I mean, my daughter, I've got high hopes for her, but the rate my son's going, I don't know, man. Like, ditch
0: How
2: digger,
0: old is he, two?
2: He's two. Yeah.
0: Come on, give him a chance.
2: The guy can't handle going out for dinner. He's got a great personality, though. People love him.
0: Well,
2: so,
0: hey,
2: he's got that.
0: That'll be his moneymaker someday.
2: He's a good boy. All right. So anyway, the game itself, what do you think here? Obviously, this is a massive game for the Spurs. It's a massive game for everybody. The Knicks are 1.5-point favorites. The Spurs have to win tonight, right? Otherwise, we're going to be talking sweep on Wednesday, and maybe they could keep it alive. Who knows? And they may not have a path to victory even if they win this game here tonight. But the Spurs do kind of have to win this game tonight, right?
0: Yes. I mean, no team has come back from 3-0 in NBA playoff history.
2: What do you think of the fact that of the way Game 2 ended? I'll play it for you here because we haven't done it for a while, so we'll go back to it. The end of the game on Friday night.
3: Brunson dribbles, pulls up, jump shot, back of the rim, won't go. Wemby the rebound, 12 seconds remaining, stolen by Brunson and knocked down by Wemby. Brunson will shoot free throws with 9.5 remaining.
2: So that's how it ended. The Knicks would win. Wembanyama would also miss a jumper with a chance to give the Spurs the lead back as time expired. It's a fatal error by Wembanyama to turn the ball over, and he is of course being mocked for it online and probably by Knicks fans in the building there tonight. What did you think about that sequence that ended the game?
0: It was shocking to me because throughout his entire NBA career thus far, he's had such poise and maturity beyond his years. You know, whether it's the amount of sacrifice that he has had to make to become the best basketball player that he can be. I think some of it could be seen as performative too, whether it's dribbling up a mountain with monks for 10 hours a day. I don't know if that's all that necessary to attain your peak, but look, the guy's a basketball junkie and he's an alien, and it's not something that we'll probably see all too often. So it was surprising to me that he looked frazzled, and he described it as a blurry moment for him. But I feel like now there is going to be some pressure on the Knicks. We talk about the Spurs having to go through these growing pains and

0: to see. I mean, maybe getting on the road is something that could work in Wembanyama's favor. Maybe, maybe not. But the security has definitely been stepped up in a big, big way.
1: Yeah.
0: And it's just this. Everyone expects the Knicks to win now, especially in New York. And I've never seen in my life, I've never seen the level of hype surrounding the Knicks that is that's going on right now. Excuse me. Going on right now. I haven't been to New York, obviously, during this run. But just based on what I'm seeing on media and social media, right? I mean, this is, I'm trying to think. I guess it's kind of like what it might be like in Montreal if the Canadiens were up 2-0 in the Stanley Cup final, other than the fact that Montreal is not New York. So it's like the New York version of that. And I wonder if this circus environment, if this is going to be something that somehow negatively impacts the Knicks. I'm not saying it will, but I think that's in a way going to be the path for the Spurs, is that they can look the more polished team, not the younger, less experienced team, which is what they look like, especially at the end in that sequence at the end of the game the other night. Because I don't think that's something that Victor Wembanyama 2, 3, 4, 5 years from now, it's going to be a distant memory, that time that Wemby kind of cost his team the game by just getting a little bit rattled and making a pass that he didn't need to make at a time that he didn't need to make it, right? I wonder if Brunson hits that shot and they have a second to compose themselves and figure out a strategy, if maybe it gets handled a little bit differently. But I think it's definitely going to be a learning experience. It's just a question of when those lessons are going to be applied. Is it next season? Is it 2 years from now? Or is it tonight? But maybe the Knicks come unglued. We've seen it happen before. They've won 13 straight games, though, and it's definitely hard to bet against them right now. But if they fall apart in front of that building tonight, it certainly will be fun to talk about what happened tomorrow. And I'm not rooting for that to happen. I'm just saying it would be a fun story. I'm always rooting for the fun story.
1: Yeah, and I think we'll know pretty early on where both teams are at mentally. I mean, that's...
0: one team could blow a 14-point lead.
1: Exactly.
0: It's like the no lead appears to be safe in either series, the Stanley Cup Final or the NBA Finals.
1: Yeah, and to your point about Wembanyama and the Spurs getting over the hump, I think ultimately it will happen, but it's not a given that you're going to get back to this point anytime soon. Like, the Western Conference, it's very good and significantly better than the East.
0: Yes, but at the same time, like, it would be pretty shocking if the Spurs aren't back in the finals in the next 3 years.
1: Yeah, fair enough, but the Thunder aren't going anywhere. And
0: don't the Spurs kind of look like they might have their number a little bit, though,
1: maybe,
0: right?
1: Maybe, but then again, I feel like there's a sour taste in OKC's mouth, and they might be going after Giannis this summer. So the landscape in the NBA is always changing.
0: Doesn't that feel like a terrible idea? I mean, is it just me?
1: I don't think so.
0: Here's what I see. OKC blowing up the depth that makes them great. And when was the last time a team has gone out and made one of these trades that you have to make to bring in a guy like this, giving up the kind of depth and assets that you have to give up, and it ends up helping them out? And how many examples can we think of the opposite happening, that a team shoots themselves in the foot and destroys what you need to win in the NBA these days?
1: Well, half of those trades include James Harden and Kevin Durant. So
0: maybe 2/3.
1: So maybe not the best thing to base that off of.
0: Well, I mean, Kevin Durant's a 2-time finals MVP. Not for nothing.
1: He is.
0: But anyway, and Giannis he's old. He's hurt all the time. His days of being a dominant guy that you can most importantly count on to be available is a question mark for me. If I'm the Thunder, I'm like, no, man, we're going to run it back. Jalen Williams is healthy, and we're facing the Spurs. We win that series. That, to me, it sounds to me like a panic move. You're a championship team. You're one win away from being in the finals, and you lost with your second-best player on the sidelines. That's not time to blow it up and bring in Giannis for me. But what do I know? Rarely even watch regular season basketball, so it's tough right now. I mean, for you to watch the Blue Jays, even, do you have the time and the bandwidth to watch Blue Jays games right now, even with everything else going on?
1: I've maybe missed 4 or 5 games this year.
0: Okay,
1: but I'm a nutcase.
0: See, I'm the kind of Blue Jays fan, and I'm sure that, you know, feel free to resent me as somebody who went to Game 7 and went to a game in the ALCS.
1: I'm glad.

0: Glad I didn't see that live in person.
1: Oh, come on. It was incredible.
0: Yeah.
1: I bet it was until it wasn't. It was, yeah. But that's the thing. I'm also not as hardcore of a fan as you, but I was still pretty devastating. I had my Blue Jays cap on. But
0: it's a nice picture, by the way. I saw it.
1: Yeah.
0: Yeah.
1: I just... That's the luxury for me of getting older and stuff is that I just... It's the same way with Manchester United. When I was in my 20s or even younger, like I would always look, of course, Saturday, Sunday, Monday, I'm watching. It's Manchester United. I'm watching Champions League. I'm watching. Got to watch all the games. And the older I got, you know, and then Sir Alex Ferguson retires. And then as the years go on, you know, I get a little bit older and my life gets a little bit bigger. And it's just like, you know what? It makes me sad to watch Manchester United, so I'm just not going to do that. I'm kind of getting vibes like that. I'm kind of like that with the Raptors, too. Like, I'll watch the Raptors when they're good, you know? I got on board when Kawhi was there and they won the championship, and then...
0: That was fun.
1: When they suck, I'll just watch something else. We got a lot of options these days, you know?
0: Yeah, well, the Blue Jays and the Cowboys are two teams that, no matter how bad they are, I'm going to... catch as many games as I can.
1: It's easier with the Cowboys, though.
0: Because there's only 17 of them.
1: Yeah, once a week, you can make time for that.
0: Yeah.
1: We'll be back in a few moments, and last word, I guess, on the Stanley Cup Final before we get back into it tomorrow as the morning show continues with Freonis and McKenna on TSN 690.
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14: There is a slowdown in the exit for the 13th southbound.
15: 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Once again, we're...
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1: Bonjour, hi. Nice to be back with you. Hope you're having a pleasant morning so far. And get excited. I mean, we got a beautiful day of weather coming our way. Plenty going on in the world of sports. It's already 19 degrees, and we're going up to 26. So kind of a perfect day, it seems like. Mainly sunny is what they're calling for. Tomorrow, it's going to be a little too warm. 30, it's too hot for me. But 26, that's right in my wheelhouse. So that's something to look forward to. Peter, what's on the docket today? What are you doing?
0: I'm going to go for lunch with a buddy of mine today, and got softball tonight.
1: Oh, what time's your game?
0: Yeah, 8:30.
1: Oof.
0: Yeah.
1: That's tough on a few different levels. And yeah. How long does it take? Like 2 hours?
0: 2 hours.
1: So, Tanya, you're not going to be home till like 11.
0: Yeah.
1: You're going to have to unwind for a bit. You're not getting to bed till 11:30 or so tonight.
0: Yeah. That's why I made sure to get a good sleep last night.
1: Oh, yeah. You'll be fine.
0: Anticipated this long evening I got ahead of me today.
1: So, sorry, softball?
0: Yeah.
1: Not baseball.
0: On my dad's team.
1: Okay. And you also play baseball?
0: Yep.
1: So how many nights a week are you playing ball?
0: Two or three.
1: Oh, it's not so bad.
0: Yeah. Yeah, baseball is usually two times, and then softball's once. I'm on a new baseball team this year. No more Pirates.
1: What's your new team?
0: The Royals. The West Island Royals.
1: So you got to go to the West Island?
0: Well, they're all in the West Island. It's the West Island Senior Baseball League.
1: Yeah.
0: Yeah.
1: Is this the one that Campbell and Gallo play in?
0: No.
1: Oh.
0: No.
1: Okay.
0: No, it's top division.
1: Ooh, excuse me. All right. Well, anyway, Peter will be here to tell us all about it tomorrow. What do you think? Are the Knicks going to take a 3-0 lead, or do the Spurs make a series of it tonight?
0: Oh, I think the Spurs make a series of it tonight. I think there are too many distractions in New York.
1: Oh, man. If they start falling apart here, and look, we've seen the Knicks fall apart in the playoffs, not in the finals, for a long time, but... Well, I mean, part of me, I am kind of cheering for the Knicks. That's the team I want to see win. But, and also because I just feel like this might be it. You know, like the Spurs are coming. The Thunder aren't going anywhere. The Celtics will be back, probably more healthy next year. Like, this kind of feels like it's maybe now or never for the Knicks a little bit.
0: But don't you want to see a series?
1: Yeah.
0: Yeah.
1: Yeah, for sure. Okay. Yeah, I'll take a series. I'll take this thing going all the way to Game 7.
0: Yeah.
1: You know, the Game 7 isn't until next Saturday night, if it goes that long. Doesn't that feel strange? Am I right? Is that true? I'm pretty sure that's true. Let me just double check that right quick. Saturday, June 13th would be game 5. Friday. It's the Friday. Tuesday, June 16th, game 6. And then Friday, June 19th would be game 7.
0: Look,
1: if it goes that long.
0: I like the Knicks. I like what they're all about. The power of friendship. All of those guys that played together at Villanova in college.
1: Yeah.
0: It's a fun team to get behind.
1: Their best player is 6'2".
0: Yeah.
1: It's kind of amazing.
0: I'm a big OG Anunoby fan. I loved him on the Raptors. So, I can get down with the Knicks.
1: But I'm with you, too.
0: Like,
1: as a relatively neutral observer who's ultimately pulling for the Knicks, that I do also more than anything else want at least 6 or 7 games. And, we'll find out if we're going to get that probably by this time tomorrow. Thank you, Peter. Great job today.
0: Thank you.
1: Stay tuned. Campbell versus Gallo picks up where we left off next year on TSN 690.
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24: They've cleared the incident on the eastbound Trans-Canada at St. Charles, but now on the 20 East at Cartier. That's where we have an incident. Traffic backs up from St. Charles. And on 13 southbound, an incident in the exit for the 20. It slows from Côte de Liesse, eastbound Trans-Canada from Cavendish into DeCary, westbound side of the Met stop and go from Saint-Michel. Until June 17th, subscribe to eBox 500 megabits per second internet for $55 per month and get a $100 prepaid card. I'm Debbie Marcellos from the CJAD 800 Traffic Center.
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0: Let's go. Campbell versus Gallo.
1: Campbell is like the best of the best. Oh my God, Mitch Gallo, what is going on?
0: With Sean Campbell and Mitch Gallo.
2: Oh.
1: Every 5 seconds, they're yelling.
3: Woo! Yeah! Let's go!
2: Nice! Woohoo! Woo! Yeah!
3: I can't do it. Can't do it. Won't do it.
2: Can't do it. Won't do it.
0: The battle begins now.
3: Come on.

0: Let's go! Welcome into Campbell versus Gallo on TSN 690. I'm Sean Campbell. He's Mitch Gallo. We're together again after a few days away from each other, even though we saw each other on the weekend. Lots to get to. Anthony DeMarco will talk some puck with us. We'll talk some Alouettes. Habs lunch. Yeah, that's right. That show's still kicking around, even though the Canadians are out. Last Friday, some big awards dropped for the Montreal Canadiens. And in the final hour, we'll talk a little F1 and NBA with Lucas Scott with a big NBA Finals game tonight. But Mitch, how was your weekend? What's up? How you doing? Ready to go? 4 hours, Campbell versus Gallo with Campbell versus Gallo.
1: Yeah, happy to be back. And weekend was good. You know, played hockey Friday night. Watched some NBA Finals when I got home. Then Stanley Cup Finals on Saturday. And then, as you know, yesterday had the baby shower, which was a lot of fun. So weekend was good, and Campbell also had a few days off last week, trying to catch up on some rest and recovery after quite the run by the Montreal Canadiens. Got in one round of golf last week. So happy about that as well.
0: You got now, one round in,
1: and now I'm happy to be back with you.
0: I have zero rounds.
1: Well, we're going to change that this week, okay?
0: Okay.
1: Because zero rounds is not enough rounds for you.
0: No, it's not.
1: But, I mean, it's a little bit more difficult with you now. You got other priorities that were not there in the past. You got other things you have to do.
0: Can you golf with a baby?
1: Caitlin says yes.
0: Okay.
1: I don't know. She sends, we have on Instagram, right? We have a little group chat where we send each other funny videos. Mm-hmm. And she always sends you guys videos of how you can strap in your baby to the golf cart and still play.
0: Okay.
1: Some babies, I would say, that would not work well with because they make too much noise for a golf course. But I have now spent, I think, a collective, I'm going to ballpark it here, between 9 and 12 hours, at least around your baby.
0: That seems like a high number.
1: Well, we went over to your place. I think that was 3.
0: Yeah.
1: And then he came to baseball. That was 3 to 4.
0: Yeah, that's true.
1: So, and then yesterday was another 3 to 4.
0: Another 3 to 4.
1: 3, 6, 9, 9 to 12, right?
0: Okay, yeah, okay.
1: Ballpark. I don't believe I've heard this baby cry in 12 hours around the baby.
0: Well, yeah, the baby's cool around me, man.
1: Baby doesn't cry.
0: It's chill.
1: Yet.
0: Everybody always asks. Like,
1: I'm sure he has his communication time where he needs to cry to tell you that he's hungry.
0: Yeah,
1: right. I'm sure he wakes up for the feedings in the middle of the night.
0: I don't even call that crying.
1: No,
0: it's more like okay, you're hungry. I got it. Just be patient. Let me get it ready.
1: And you then you feed him and it's done.
0: Yeah.
1: Okay.
0: And then he's like, okay, cool. All right. Thanks. Awesome.
1: Like,
0: that's
1: thank
0: not,
1: you.
0: That's not really crying,
1: right?
0: Like I've heard babies cry. You know, that's kind of, I'm gonna make the only noise I know how to make. That's what he does. Right now, I got a little gas. I'm gonna make the noise the only noise I know how to make, which is eh. Because I don't even call that. Is that a cry?
1: It's more like a whine than I cry. Yeah,
0: you know. He'll wail a little, like when he's like, you know, then he drops a deuce and then he's good to go, you know, for the most part.
1: Yeah.
0: So, yeah, yesterday, Gallo, we were hanging out and you had one of those books where it's any advice or one of those papers.
1: Yeah.
0: Advice for parents.
1: Yeah.
0: I'm sure you haven't gone through it yet.
1: No.
0: You want me to give you the advice like Nicole's live
1: notes.
0: On the air?
1: Well, is it the same advice you give everybody or
0: No, that advice you already know. I didn't need to write it down. You know that advice I give to everybody, right?
1: Mm-hmm.
0: And that's my only parenting advice. Yeah.
1: Easier said than done, especially with you. I mean, you can do everything like you switch hit.
0: Yeah,
1: you
0: but know, I'm just saying
1: you golf training. On both sides.
0: Yeah, but you train yourself.
1: Yeah, yeah, okay.
0: You're right-handed, right?
1: Yes.
0: So my most parenting advice, I don't like to tell people how to parent their children. I say just hold the baby in your, if you're right-handed, learn to hold the baby in your left arm so you could do other things around the house.
1: Brilliant. Yeah.
0: Right? That's all it is. That's the only thing I say to tell. But the only advice, and you can go read it if you want, but I'll tell you live on the air. Gallup,
1: mm-hmm.
0: If you find parenting hard, then you're doing it wrong.
1: I did glance at the book very quickly.
0: Okay, did you see that one?
1: And I did. I did in fact see that. Yes. Yeah.
0: I thought I'd drop that one on you, and Caitlin.
1: Yeah. No. I thought I read it differently though. So it's maybe it was something. I thought it was.
0: If it isn't hard,
1: you're doing it wrong, or something.
0: No.
1: To that.
0: No.
1: So
0: I meant if you. I said if you find it hard, then you're doing it wrong.
1: Okay. Okay.
0: My point is, you know, not to saying that parenting's easy, but it's if it's a labor of love, then it's not hard.
1: That's a good point.
0: You know, even the tough times when it is hard and you hear the baby go, eh, but if you're doing it out of love, then it's actually not that hard. You're like, oh, well, this is, you know.
1: Oh, I get that.
0: That's the point.
1: Yeah.
0: Of course, there's going to be difficult moments, but it's actually not hard when you're like, I love doing this.
1: I just, you know what I've noticed? And this is with a lot of friends of mine. I don't want to single anybody out, right?
0: Is that going to be our hot topic of the day?
1: It could be.
0: Unsolicited parenting advice.
1: Sure. for me, though, it's the amount of complaining.
0: Mm-hmm.
1: I promise you, Campbell, you won't hear me complain.
0: No?
1: You know, I complain about some things in life.
0: The weather?
1: The weather, yeah.
0: Yeah.
1: I like me a nice day. Today, Campbell, what a day.
0: Oh, yeah, it looks great.
1: Beautiful. Let's Play 2.
0: Yeah.
1: A beautiful day today. But as far as, like, things that happen to me or things that you have to deal with in life or, you know, things that might be a little bit hard, I'm not going to complain. And just because of how much I've heard people complain or tell or, you know, all the warnings, oh, you better be ready, you're going to lose all this sleep and all these things that people try to make you paranoid about before the baby actually comes. Even if it is tough, you'll never know because I will not complain about it.
0: You won't.
1: And that is something, Campbell, I'll take from you. Because I've never, maybe it's because you say it's a labor of love. Well, I never hear you complain, and you've gone through it now 3 times.
0: Well, I know that a lot of people were complaining that it was going to be Vegas and Carolina in the Stanley Cup final.
1: Well done. Well done on the segue.
2: Howden tried to walk out in front. That got stopped by Slavin. Theodore drive off the back wall.
0: It's been 3 games, 3 wild games, like absolutely wild games, and it may be the 3 most wild games in the entire Stanley Cup playoffs from round one, and maybe we don't remember what happened in round one and two because it seems so long ago and who competed and what happened, but games 1, 2, and 3, I felt all grade A games. All grade A games.
1: Yeah.
0: With a little chaos, some missed assignments, some shoddy goaltending. We're not talking too much about the refereeing. It's just hockey games, teams competing at an elite level, 4-0, 3-1, 2-0. Every team feels like they're in it.
1: Yeah. You know, it's been, you talk about the refereeing, it's not necessarily the refereeing. I think, you know, again, Campbell, this offseason, the NHL is going to have to look at this goalie interference thing.
0: Mm-hmm.
1: Because it seems to be all over the place in the playoffs.
0: We could say yes.
1: It's not refereeing. I know it's not refereeing because it's video review, right?
0: It's video review, goalie interference. This is not new. This is not new to this year. This is not new to the regular season. This is not. It's just happening again.
1: But it's amplified because of the stage.
0: Yes, because you get to the Stanley Cup final, it is amplified. We could have that conversation with John Tortorella if you want.
1: Yeah.
0: I'd do it 10 out of 10 times. My point is that inconsistency was there 5 years ago.
1: Yeah. Yeah, it seems though...
0: It's like, why haven't you solved it in 5 years? That I get.
1: So, funny enough, we thought this series was going to be a defensive battle.
0: Mm-hmm.
1: And you talk about the entertainment. 25 goals have been scored in the first 3 games of the Stanley Cup Final. Only 3 other series in 90 years of NHL hockey have featured more goals in the first 3 games of the final.
0: Wow.
1: 25 goals for the Golden Knights and Carolina Hurricanes. You have to go all the way back to 1980, 5 years before I was born. Flyers and Islanders had 26 goals scored in the first three games. 1973, Chicago and Montreal, 27 goals. And 1981 is the record. 30 goals through the first three games of the final. Got 10 goals a game between the Minnesota North Stars and the New York Islanders. So when we thought it was going to be a defensive battle, we've had 25 goals in three games. We go back to the second period of game number three. The Vegas Golden Knights are leading the Carolina Hurricanes 4-0. Mitch Marner, and Campbell, I'm not trying to speak in hyperbole, and I know it's going to be really hard for people to go back and verify this, so I'm just going with off the top of my head, gut instinct watching hockey.
0: Okay.
1: I cannot remember somebody having a better period of hockey in the Stanley Cup final than Mitch Marner in the second period of game three. If you can find a better period, not saying a better game, one period of hockey where just everything is going a player's way and he is capitalizing on all of his chances. Now, as far as the game as a whole, it was an incredible game for Mitch Marner. He was by far the best player on the ice. So the score is 4-0, though. And at the second intermission, I contemplated getting away from the hockey and watching something else.
0: You thought
1: the,
0: about it.
1: The score was 4-0.
0: The game was going
1: one
0: in one
1: period
0: direction.
1: To go. Yeah. And guess what? For whatever reason, I thought about it, and there was nothing really on television. They weren't up against the NBA Finals. They weren't up against another hockey game. It's the only thing on. Let's just stay with this. And thank goodness we did, because we got another two periods of a fantastic hockey and some real dramatic play in the Carolina Hurricanes coming back from 4-0. Don't win the game. Good bounce for Shea Theodore in overtime. And now Vegas leads the Carolina Hurricanes 2-1. And they lead Carolina now, with Carolina really needing to win game four tomorrow, because you don't want to go down 3-1 knowing that you now have to beat the Vegas Golden Knights three games in a row. Not calling it a must-win game, but it's crucial. It's, as you like to say, Campbell, it's pivotal.
0: No, it's not game five.
1: This one is pivotal. I don't care if it's game five.
0: Pivotal is only used on game five.
1: If you go
0: when it's 2-2, it's the pivotal game five. This is
1: we can seal their fate if they lose game four, though, right? Like, to see Carolina beat this Vegas Golden Knight team three games in a row is pretty unlikely. And now, Campbell,
0: I have a feeling this is going to be 2-2, though.
1: Well, you always say that you're in trouble when you start thinking and contemplating your goaltending.
0: Yes.
1: In a playoff series. How about now? Carolina hasn't used Brandon Bussey since the regular season. Freddie Anderson goes on the run here, winning 13 playoff games so far for the Carolina Hurricanes, but he gets pulled and Bussey gives him a chance, makes the penalty shot save on Mitch Marner. By the way, Mitch Marner doing his best Lars Eller impression, where he didn't know the goalie was changed.
0: I saw that. I thought of you right away.
1: And longtime listeners of the station will know about my situation with Lars Eller in a game against Toronto, no less, being confused when I told him that the goalie was changed in the second period when James Reimer got knocked out. The craziest thing to me about Mitch Marner not knowing the goalie was changed, he was teammates with Freddie Anderson for 5 years, and Brandon Bussey catches with the opposite hand.
0: I know.
1: How do you not know the goalie was changed?
0: Sometimes you just don't pay attention.
1: You got to pay attention, because he makes that Marner right-handed right-handed shot, makes the move to the backhand. It's like, oh, there's a glove there and not a blocker.
0: But like, if Carolina comes out and says, no, it's Anderson's team.
1: I think I would stick with Anderson.
0: Yeah, and I know you're not going to say anything, but if you go with Anderson, then you're not. Like, in their mind, they're like, okay, we pulled Anderson, we're going with Anderson. But if they're sitting there and they're in the room going, oh, do we go with Anderson or Bussey? That's when you're in trouble.
1: Yeah.
0: But if the team said, no, we're going to give Anderson his rest, Bussey went in, but now we're still going to go with Anderson here, because you're not in a moment of indecision.
1: Who would you go with?
0: I think you're so deep in, you have to go. You have to go with Anderson. It'd be I think it would be an odd choice to go with Bussey. And I think for Carolina, their goaltender isn't make or break if they win the game. There's other things that they need to do.
1: I'm with you. I'm with you there.
0: Anytime I get to play this NBA theme. How about Game 3 tonight, Spurs and Knicks in New York? Do you have $1 million to spend or $500,000 to get into the building?
1: Is that the price?
0: I don't know. It's stupid. To get, like, last row, I think it's like $12,000.
1: Wow. I know the cheapest ticket for Game 3 in Carolina was about $750. And now you're talking about thousands and thousands and thousands of dollars.
0: Well, it's New York, right?
1: Yeah.
0: So it makes a little bit of a difference there because of the Knicks being in the NBA Finals.
1: No, I get it. I get it. And the Knicks are on one of the great all-time postseason runs as far as consecutive wins and how they've gotten here. Right? And we were all thinking, I shouldn't say all, but a lot of people were thinking that the NBA Finals was really the Oklahoma City Thunder and the San Antonio Spurs. Yeah, here we are with the Knicks taking the first two games of the series, and now San Antonio in a lot of trouble, dropping the first two at home and heading to MSG for Game 3.
0: And Wembanyama in Game 2 looked human, and remember,
1: He had his moments.
0: He's the alien.
1: He was way better in the second half than the first half. In the second half, he was a lot better, but they got him the ball with the game on the line for the last shot, and he missed.
0: Yeah.
1: Right? And that's where maybe it's experience, maybe it's just a bad break, but that's where you can create those legendary moments. And he was unable to deliver with the game on the line in Game 2. We'll see what happens now in Game 3. So far in these playoffs, and you can go back to the series with OKC, just when it looked like San Antonio was given a solid right hook to the chin, Wembanyama has been able to, you know, pick up the staggered San Antonio Spurs. Right now they're staggered. They're not knocked to the mat just yet, but they're going to need a Herculean effort here from Victor Wembanyama if they want to push the series to 2-1.
0: I think it's one of those things that you'll see more of who he is, the player. But you have to remember, year two for him? It's pretty incredible.
1: I loved. They had a shot during the broadcast of Wembanyama on the bench with his teammates, and they're all surrounding him, and he's just barking out orders. Man, this guy, for somebody who is so young, already so intense as far as his leadership is concerned, and that team really goes the way he's going. But I love that stuff. I love to see that intensity from Wembanyama, demanding the absolute most from his team.
0: All right, you and I were not in on Friday when the news dropped, but how about the Montreal Canadiens double-dipping on the awards with Nick Suzuki and Cole Caulfield, Lady Bing, and Selke? It's pretty impressive that they both picked up awards. You have Ivan Demidov second in rookie scoring, Lane Hutson winning the Rookie of the Year the year before, Lane Hutson with some first-place votes for the Norris. This is a pretty special time for the Montreal Canadiens.
1: It really is. And for Nick Suzuki, what a fantastic year. He led the Canadiens in so many categories, including points, with his highest point total, 106. That's the most for the Habs since 2014-2015. Fewest goals against, 251. And he played all 82 games, and he's done that now for 5 years in a row. Now, we could look at some of the time per game, even strength time, whether it's in the defensive zone, offensive zone, all these type of metrics. But I think what's really crazy to me, and we could get into Caulfield in a second.
0: Yeah.
1: You know, I don't love the Lady Bing trophy all that much. But for me, it's how the voters gave this to Suzuki in such a decisive way. 1,726 points, including 151 first-place votes. Number two was Anthony Cirelli with 10.
0: Yeah, I know. And I know that you were looking at
1: 151
0: and
1: first-place votes. You can't get more decisive than that with everyone saying, no, this is the best two-way player in all of hockey. Now, I know in Habs Lunch, we'll get into some of the rumors now with Dylan Larkin and Matthew Knives. I haven't had a chance to weigh in.
0: Don't forget Heischer.
1: I was going to get there because for me, by the way, Frank Saravalli, moments ago, about 20 minutes ago, he released the three teams that Larkin is willing to waive his no movement clause to go to.
0: Okay.
1: Montreal is not one of the three.
0: Mm-hmm.
1: If you can guess the three teams, Campbell, that Larkin would waive to.
0: I'll go waive to.
1: I'll help you. I'll help you. Two of the three are in no tax states.
0: Yeah, I was going to say Dallas, Tampa, or Florida.
1: So Florida is one.
0: Okay.
1: The other two, no.
0: Okay. No tax. Florida, Dallas. Where's the other no tax?
1: There's we're kind of looking up at the monitors here.
0: Oh,
1: with
0: Vegas.
1: So Vegas is the other, and then Minnesota.
0: Okay.
1: Minnesota, Vegas, and Florida. That's still in Larkin's list.
0: Well, I was...
1: Good luck, Steve Yzerman.
0: I was just going to say south of the border.
1: Yeah.
0: Don't worry. I was going to say south of the border on that one.
1: Well, all three teams give you a legitimate chance to win.
0: He has a full no trade?
1: Yeah.
0: So he's demanding a trade
1: mm-hmm.
0: with his full no trade,
1: yep.
0: saying you have to trade me here.
1: Yes.
0: Good luck.
1: Well, I mean, the one thing that Steve Yzerman can do is just not trade him. That's the leverage that Yzerman has, right?
0: Mm-hmm.
1: It's like, okay, if you're not going to open up this list a little bit,
0: mm-hmm.
1: we're just going to keep you. Have fun at training camp. You're still in Detroit, buddy. But you kind of cut me off at the legs because Dylan Larkin is a terrific player.
0: Yeah.
1: Don't get me wrong. I'd take Dylan Larkin on my team. But if you can have a left-handed Nick Suzuki playing on the second line,
0: yeah.
1: if you could put Nico Hischier, like you talk about them wanting to insulate Demidov in the playoffs by giving him a nice defensive presence with Jake Evans. Just imagine you give him Hischier, who's a guy who can put up 70 points and can capitalize on some of those chances from Demidov, but also play a strong two-way game.
0: Well, we should give a call to our good friend Nate Thompson,
1: because
0: I saw you guys go at it on social media.
1: Okay, I don't know if we went at it.
0: Well, all I was going to reply was, good old American boy standing up for his American boy.
1: might be part of it. Why, you like Hischier better too?
0: I'm a huge fan of Hischier.
1: Yeah, me too.
0: Huge fan of Hischier. I'm not a fan of somebody that says, you got to do this, this, and this, and this. And it's not that I'm a fan of Larkin, the hockey player.
1: Yeah.
0: I don't like when you're under contract.
1: Oh, Campbell, you better get used to it because this is the new era of the NHL.
0: I know.
1: These players are different, right? Matthews is going to put the Leafs in a stranglehold.
0: Mm-hmm.
1: You had Quinn Hughes do it with the Vancouver Canucks.
0: When you're that good, you have that power.
1: Matthew Tkachuk called his shot leaving Calgary, right? Like, these players, they're going to do it, Campbell, and you better get used to it.
0: And then,
1: these players are different than the players we
0: Everybody's worried about Brady, too, right?
1: Of course.
0: They're worried about Brady doing it.
1: And you have to. You have to worry about it, right?
0: Mm-hmm.
1: It does make for a fun offseason here on Campbell versus Gallo. But congrats to Caulfield, by the way, also winning the Lady Bing. It is impressive to play in a prominent role, to be up against the other team's best players mostly, and not take a lot of penalties. It's not easy to do.
0: Lots to get to.
1: Good for Caulfield.
0: Do you remember what last bet was?
1: I have no flipping idea.
0: I know I won.
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4: They cleared the accident on the eastbound 20 at Cartier. Traffic clearing out nicely now on the TCAN and the 20, but TCAN east to Bord de Carry south slows at Côte de Liesse. Met west heavy at Christophe Colomb into de Carry. Laurentian south to Bord the Metropolitan slows at Côte Vertu. Until June 17th, subscribe to eBox 500 megabits per second internet for $55 per month and get a $100 prepaid card. I'm Debbie Marcellos from the CJAD 800 Traffic Center.
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21: Hi, I'm Cole Caulfield, and you're listening to Campbell vs. Gallo on TSN 690. Why does Gallo get angry all the time?
1: We look ahead to the Stanley Cup Final.
0: Yes, yes, yes.
1: The Vegas Golden Knights and the Carolina Hurricanes in Game 1.
0: Yep.
1: I'm going to ask you, over under 0.5 assists for Mitch Marner.
0: Give me the over. Give me the over. I'll take the over on the assist for Marner, even though Carolina's going to win tonight.
1: Yeah, Marner's going to get a hat trick. No assists.
0: Okay.
1: Heard it here first.
0: That's fine. I told you, I'm cheering for Vegas, but I have Carolina winning.
16: Point Campbell.
1: Are you sure we weren't talking about Game 3?
0: Yeah, that was Game 1. That was Game 1. He got the assist anyways. It doesn't matter. He's just picking up points. I texted you when he got that assist.
1: The hat-trick comment's funny, so, since that's what's happened. That's what happened in Game 3.
0: Just Marner's wrapped up the Conn Smythe here.
1: It's got to be. Set record for most points in a playoff now by a Vegas Golden Knight.
0: So that is our last bet. I'm up by 8. 348 to 340. Get a little tighter. We'll have another one later on. As we get back together here on Last Bet, as both you and I were off at the end of last week, so we did not see each other since Tuesday, right? It was or Wednesday? I don't remember the last day that we worked together. So long ago.
1: I think it was Tuesday. Yeah, Tuesday. I'll tell you this. How about Mitch Marner? The playoff numbers now. If you look at Mitch Marner's career, and people said he wasn't a playoff performer. If you just look at the stats, I know people in Toronto will talk about some of the lackluster performances in games 6 and 7 of playoff series, but Mitch Marner has played in 89 career playoff games now. 91 points. He is not. He's over a point per game player in his career in the postseason.
0: Wow.
1: Not just if we look at the Vegas Golden Knights numbers. He is now over a point per game, 91 points in 89 games in the playoffs. He's a clutch player.
0: Right now he is. But what did he do in Game 7 when Toronto got eliminated?
1: Yeah, well,
0: he got kicked out of town. That's what he did.
1: And maybe they kicked the wrong person out of town.
0: So what is today's hot topic?
1: Today's hot topic, Camel, I want to know, what is your all-time favorite playoff series in hockey?
0: All-time playoff series.
1: Because so far, through three games of the Vegas Golden Knights and Carolina Hurricanes, we are getting one of the all-time classics. It wasn't expected, but this is what we're getting through three games. This is a classic. This is one of the series we'll talk about in 20 years from now, if it continues down the path that it's headed. So, an amazing series through three games. I can't recall the first three games of a playoff series in my lifetime being better than the first three games of this series. So I'd like to know your favorite all-time playoff series.
0: Favorite all-time playoff series.
1: I'm not talking basketball. We're going to stick to hockey.
0: Stick to hockey. I mean, my first thought went to...
2: Brown ahead for Burry. Burry going in. He scores! Pavel Burry has won it for the Vancouver Canucks.
0: See, but I
1: feel... Was that a great Game 7 or a great series?
0: It was a great series.
1: I asked, just being naive to it. I don't remember.
0: No, but
1: I remember I actually watched that Game 7 during the COVID lockdowns when they were airing old games. Watched that game start to finish. Terrific Game 7.
0: By the way, they start to finish, but they did those classic games, but they smashed it into 3 hours.
1: Yeah.
0: I think they skipped over the first overtime period because that was double overtime. Game 7, Pavel Bure scoring that goal. There's two, because I don't know if I'm getting the context of your question. Because one, you're like, what's the great series? And I want to know if you're thinking of, like, as a neutral observer. That's fan Sean Campbell at 15 years old in 1994, watching his favorite team, his favorite player, right, Pavel Bure, in the opening round. This was the divisional semifinal against Calgary in 94. And you ask if it's a great series. Vancouver was down 3-1 in the series. And they won Game 5 in overtime, Game 6 in overtime, and Game 7 in double overtime. As a fan, one of the most memorable experiences in series, and I know that they went to face Dallas, Toronto, and then the Rangers in the final, and I remember the run. And even that 94 Stanley Cup final against Rangers, phenomenal series. Had a penalty shot. Pavel Bure versus Mike Richter went back and forth. It was... you know, two teams that didn't know each other, but just like really head-to-head, great series. But to me, maybe because Vancouver won and the way that they won overtime puts that up for me in my mind. But I don't know, you're asking this question as watching Carolina and Vegas as neutral observers. Do we think it's phenomenal because when we were going into it, we thought it was going to be a dud? You text me before it happened. You said, if it's Carolina and Vegas, like, you'll watch it. I watch. Is anybody else going to watch? Everybody's watching it right now.
1: Really good ratings.
0: The ratings are through the roof.
1: Yep.
0: So I don't know if I'm answering when I say that, I don't know if I'm answering it to your point of, hey, as a neutral observer.
1: Well, I mean, I think we're kind of in between now when you're talking about that, because I think a neutral observer can look at your series and agree that it was one of the all-time great series that they've seen.
0: Yeah.
1: In the spirit of the question, though, to just get to what you're getting at, like, I don't want to see somebody say 1993 Montreal versus LA Stanley Cup final. And the series was five games. Right? You had a couple cool moments with the Desjardins hat trick in overtime, and you had the challenge on the Marty McSorley stick. It's a five game series. It's not one of the all time great playoff series.
0: Do we need a seven game series?
1: A fan might say, "Oh, the last time the Canadiens won the Stanley Cup, that's my favorite series." It's not really in the spirit of what I'm getting at. Mm-hmm. I'm talking about the hockey games 1 through 7. It's the most dramatic, entertaining, fun playoff series you can remember seeing.
0: I'm gonna have to think about it if I'm going outside, because when you ask a question, I love just blurting out an answer. Can I throw a second question?
1: And you might want to just, Campbell, think about not playoff series.
0: Mm-hmm.
1: A little side question. What about, like, Stanley Cup final? Mm-hmm. The greatest Stanley Cup final you've seen? Because then it would eliminate your
0: Calgary-Vancouver.
1: What's the best playoff series?
0: I'd probably have to flashback to some of them and just try and, you know, off the top of my head, look at it and watch.
1: Right, you know, off the top of my head, Detroit-Pittsburgh, they go back-to-back years.
0: Mm-hmm.
1: Pittsburgh winning their first cup with Crosby in year two against Detroit.
0: Yeah, and they had that moment with Fleury coming across on Lidstrom.
1: On Lidstrom, yeah.
0: Yeah, with the jump in the kind of the shoulder save to kind of the finality of it.
1: Yeah, I think that series, I thought the Boston-Vancouver series in 2011 was really good.
0: That was great because of the personalities and the media hype and kind of the back and forth between the two, kind of the way that the Bruins played hockey versus the way that the Canucks played hockey. Mm-hmm. Canada-US, Bruiser versus Skill. That was a nice little series. That popped in my mind as well. Yeah, there's some good answers here. I want to check in at 11:69. You could use the TalkBack on the iHeartRadio app. Can I throw my side question?
1: You have a side question today.
0: I have a side question today because today it's Monday, right? We let people sound off.
1: Mm-hmm.
0: We're going to open up the phone lines, or you could just use the talk back, or we'll just use the text message at 11:69. Gallo and I haven't spoken with you in a couple of days. Maybe you're just taking a breather from the weekend, but we will let you sound off like we do every Monday on Campbell versus Gallo. But my side question has nothing to do with hockey. On Friday, Mitch, Stad Saputo hosted Team Canada and Ireland. And they ended up in a draw, and it was kind of the farewell, goodbye, see you later, you're off to the World Cup. And I know there's been a lot of talk about the Big O and the stadium. I loved it. I loved watching Team Canada, and I was a little busy on Friday. Otherwise, I would have loved to be there in the building to watch Team Canada before they go to the World Cup. And I know that there's a lot of, you could watch what's happening in Toronto and Vancouver, and there's a lot of infrastructure and a lot of things that you have to pay and overpriced. But are you a little jealous that the World Cup's not coming to Montreal? You're a little sad that we don't have a building that Montreal could have been a home to a series of games? Maybe, you know, we're not talking about quarterfinals, round of 30, but just, you know, there's 12 venues across North America. Mexico and Canada. There's two in Canada. And Toronto and Vancouver get it and Montreal doesn't. I know why Montreal didn't get it. Trust me. I know that there's standards to FIFA buildings. I don't need to get into FIFA and the Big O being ready. I don't want that conversation. But I'm just saying, are you a little like, man, it would be great. You sad that Montreal's not hosting FIFA?

0: get full-fledged FIFA, TSN 690 coverage through and through, including Canada's game coming up on Friday across the TSN radio network. Looking forward to that. Home base for your pregame, intermissions, postgame, right here with John Still and Greg Sutton, Lucas Scott. Really looking forward to that. You're a little jealous there's no FIFA coming to Montreal?
1: I am.
0: Yeah?
1: I am. I'm always jealous when our city doesn't get great things. Because I'll tell you this, if we
0: I don't know if you would have went or anything, but you just... I like when Montreal's on the map.
1: Also, I'll tell you this. Mm-hmm. The fans that would go to those games would be better than the fans in Toronto.
0: From this city, right?
1: Like 100%.
0: Whatever country would be, they would be represented at that whatever stadium.
1: Big time.
0: Yeah. Yeah. I was thinking about that watching that game on Friday, and I wrote it down, and I thought, I'm a little sad there's no FIFA here in Montreal. I know it's a big hoopla. Some people don't like. We could talk about, you know, when we want to dive into how you feel about FIFA. That's a whole other story. I'm just saying, sucks that Montreal can't and is not hosting any of these FIFA games that could have been there if they had the venue. 514-790-1690. You want to talk about that? Or our hot topic of the day, which is?
1: Your all-time favorite hockey playoff series, your all-time favorite Stanley Cup final.
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0: All right, time to let you sound off at 514-790-1690 on the text message board. We have a couple of questions for you today. Our hot topic. What is your all-time favorite hockey playoff series and your favorite Stanley Cup final? And Campbell wants to know, are you jealous of Toronto because they have the World Cup and we do not?
1: You don't have to say Toronto. Are you jealous of other Canadian cities?
0: Are you jealous of Toronto?
1: Of other Canadian cities. I'll tell you this. I saw a ranking. You know, people love ranking things. Of all the venues or all the cities that are hosting World Cup, Vancouver was number one. Just because of the location of the stadium, right downtown. And I've been to BC Place numerous times with the Alouettes. And I love the way that they set up that building. Now, they've renovated everything inside, and I know they're renovating the Big O, and who knows what it's going to look like and who's going to pay for what, and I don't need to get into that again. But I look at that, you know, cavernous building and how lively they're able to make it, and I'm like, oh, maybe there is hope. Maybe there is hope. But yeah, Vancouver was listed as number one. And then you look at Toronto and BMO Field with those extra stands that go into the stratosphere with things being blocked off. It was a little weird. So you could use the TalkBack on the iHeartRadio app. Do you have any text messages at 11690?
0: Yeah, text messages here at 11690. Justin writes in, mm-hmm. I foresee Larkin for Robertson this summer as far as a trade.
1: Yeah.
0: That would make sense. I mean, it's not one of the three teams that Dylan Larkin has currently requested to go to, but just from a hockey trade perspective,
1: yeah,
0: it would make sense.
1: And it's a no-tax state.
0: Another no-tax state. Wouldn't work out well for Robertson in that equation. Another text message here at 11690. I think that Suzuki's 101 points sealed the deal for the Selke and probably explains his number of first-place votes. He's the first since Fedorov to have more than 100 points 30 years, that's a long time. Cheers from Michelle. Thank you for the text message, Michelle. Mike from Rosemo. As for the hot topic, can I include the 1972 Summit Series? No.
1: I was about to say yes. I was like, sure, whatever you want.
0: No, that's not a playoff series. Okay. Sorry. 2021 Eastern Conference Final. And no, not Habs versus Vegas. Tampa Bay versus the Islanders. The real final. Tampa Bay, the Stanley Cup final, had to go the distance with the Islanders. And while I was cheering on the Habs, that series was outstanding as well. From Trucker Tom.
1: Okay.
0: Thank you, Trucker Tom. I remember thinking, man, if the Islanders can beat Tampa Bay, Montreal might have a chance at the Cup.
1: Yeah.
0: I remember thinking that when that series was going on. 514-790-1690.
1: Jimmy LaValle.
0: Hey, Jimmy.
2: Boys, how are you?
1: Good. Get yourself.
2: My, right off the bat, when you said the best seven-game series, I don't know why, but just two Halaks when he beat Pittsburgh and then Washington, or Washington and Pittsburgh, whatever. That one, like, that was exciting. We had no business being there, and we won the series.
0: I feel like the Washington one was more exciting than the Pittsburgh one, personally.
2: Yeah. And then another one was the 79 Montreal-Boston with the Fleur scoring. That was a great series, too. Yeah. Melnick always mentions the 71 Chicago-Montreal. That's a great one. Mm-hmm. And for the soccer, after I saw, I was in Europe one year, and it was 2002, and it was Germany against Brazil. Mm-hmm. When you see what it's like in Brazil, when it's like in Europe, it's amazing. Compared, like, if Canada, Montreal got a game, you said Toronto's not that whatever. But Toronto has a lot of European flavor there, and it would be bigger than than you would think, Mitch. You know what I mean? Like, I mean, Montreal has it too, but Toronto's like, they would like go for that. And there's money there too to be, you know what I mean?
1: Yeah.
2: You know, but wait. Well, we could have had it at the Big O. Oh, no, we can't.
1: No. Like
2: I'm joking.
1: No, but that's like what I mean. It's like, I understand why there's not, but I just, as a Montrealer, and the World Cup is here, it's in Canada, and it's like, Vancouver and Toronto, it's because we don't have something that's available, ready to go. Like, even if we did, I know there are people that are like, no, I don't want it. I don't want it to come here. It's too much, too many, you know, everything would be over. Like, I'm jealous right now. I kind of want it.
2: Yeah. Okay, guys, have a good week.
1: There you go. Thank you.
0: Thank you, Jimmy.
1: This coming in. I'm not jealous at all. Look at the lousy matchups. No marquee teams. Toronto only one round of 32 matches. Vancouver only round of 32 matchup and the one round of 16 match. That's it. Yeah, well, they're going to whittle it down to the bigger and better stadiums and the bigger cities. And they're not, Toronto's not going to, with that venue, no offense, it's not going to get the marquee matchups. That the way that they have created that venue. Have you ever been to BMO Field, Gallo?
0: I have not been to BMO Field.
1: I like it. I've called Owls games there, and it's not really a CFL stadium, but I like the location. It's down by the water. It's really nice, but it's kind of like Saputo Stadium, where they built it, but they didn't build it big enough.
0: Mm-hmm.
1: You know, I love Saputo Stadium as venues go.
0: Yeah, it's a great place to watch a game.
1: It's great, but when you have a place that's only have 20 and you need 35, and where do you add on? How do you add? It's really tough. It's really, really tough.
0: Yeah, but I prefer, personally, having a stadium that's 20,000 and doesn't have big events than having a stadium that's 35,000 and regularly has only 20,000 in the seats.
1: Well, think about what you're watching with the CFL start of the season, right? Now, I know people love tracking the attendance. The one in Hamilton is another great stadium, except for the windows not opening, but I think it was 18,000, 19,000. And you can get upwards of 30 there. Calgary.
0: Just the optics are bad.
1: Calgary
0: optics
1: didn't
0: are bad
1: look great.
0: When there's 10,000 empty seats.
1: Ottawa, love that venue. Love the way they're set up. The weather kept a lot of people away. The weather for the Ottawa game. It was
0: that'll happen too. Yeah.
1: You know, but it doesn't happen if you got that little roof that ruined everything at the Big O. You ready to talk a little puck here and into the Stanley Cup Final?
0: We can get into the Stanley Cup Final, and even better, Campbell, we can get into the NHL offseason with some of the big names that are going to be out there as far as potential trades, including Dylan Larkin. With the latest today, he's willing to go to Florida, Vegas, or Minnesota. Hockey Heaven at 11 coming up next. Anthony DeMarco of the Daily Faceoff joins us.
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6: 125 South for LaFontaine Tunnel. You're down to one lane at all times for roadwork, but there's an accident at Souligny. Traffic slows at Sherbrooke. Met westbound, heavy through Christophe Colomb and then Lacadie into DeCary. Eastbound side just slows through the DeCary Circle. 20 west, heavy through Ville Saint-Pierre. 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I'm Debbie Marcellos from the CJAD 800 Traffic Center.
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14: The FIFA World Cup kicks off when Mexico hosts South Africa Thursday at 3. 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
29: 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Theodore drive off the back wall, knocked in. Vegas wins in double overtime.
0: is.

0: he'd prefer talking choke slams and pile drivers, but he'll stick to slap shots and saves. Anthony DeMarco.
1: Hockey Heaven at 11 every Monday. We welcome in Anthony DeMarco of the Daily Faceoff. Good morning, Anthony.
2: What's going on, boys?
1: Not too much. Just enjoying this beautiful Monday. Talking about the first three games of the Stanley Cup Final. Maybe the best first three games of a final I've ever seen.
2: It has been remarkable, to be quite honest. It's the best Stanley Cup Final I can remember in quite some time. And it just shows how evenly matched these two teams are. Like two games back-to-back going to overtime. Goals all over the place. Goalies who were in the Conn Smythe conversation looking more human than ever, especially in the case of Frederik Andersen. John Tortorella just being hilarious. It's just it's checked every box to this point.
3: And the big box of Mitch Marner. Mitch Marner is just running the show right now.
2: He is on a different planet. It is a kick in the pants for the Toronto Maple Leafs, because even when the Leafs don't make the playoffs, people are still chucking shrapnel their way. And Mitch Marner, I think, is loving every second of it. And it just goes to show, like, everyone was just like, oh, now Torts is going to come in there and he's going to make an example of Marner. But you know what? Marner may be the best all-around player in the playoffs right now, because people forgot about how good of a two-way player he is. He's been a machine on that quote-unquote second line. And, I mean, it's just looking like one of the most impactful acquisitions for a team that could win a Stanley Cup in quite some recent memory.
1: I'll give you two of my favorite stats that I saw when it comes to Mitch Marner. Mitch Marner, most goals in a postseason with the Maple Leafs. Three in 2022-2023. He scored three in 6 minutes and 10 seconds of the second period on Saturday.
2: Look, were all the goals great on the part of Frederik Andersen? No, specifically the slap shot coming down the half wall there. But it doesn't change the fact the clinic he has put on. Like, guys, like, could he win the Hart Trophy even if Carolina wins the Stanley Cup? Could he pull a Connor McDavid from 2 years ago?
1: The Conn Smythe. I was trying to think of who would take it on the Carolina Hurricanes if they come from behind, because the favorite for Carolina going into the final, Anthony, was Frederik Andersen. And obviously it's hard to see a scenario where he wins the Conn Smythe. And then what are we looking at? Taylor Hall, Logan Stankoven. You're right. Mitch Marner might win the Conn Smythe, win or lose here for Vegas.
2: Well, if you go back to Carolina, and I know it's not always a sexy pick to look at defensemen. I think the last one to do it was, did Cale Makar win it in 2022?
1: I'll double check that. It sounds like it's possible.
2: And I know Hedman won it in 2020, I believe, or 2021. Duncan Keith won it in 2015. But man, Jacob Slavin, he's a remarkable defenseman. I actually think Shea Theodore may be the best defenseman in this series right now. But we can't look past Jacob Slavin, how much he means to that Carolina blue line.
1: Yeah, you're right. It was Cale Makar in 22, and Victor Hedman and Duncan Keith both won it, as you said. And then you have to go all the way back to Scott Niedermeyer.
2: In
1: 07 with the Anaheim Ducks. Yep. That's your Conn Smythe. The other stat I really like, just because Campbell always wants to bring up Pavel Bure. He's already brought him up once today. I always like to bring up Peter Forsberg. Mm-hmm. Mitch Marner was the first player to score three goals in a period in the Stanley Cup final since Peter Forsberg game two against Florida in 1996.
2: So, I mean, so for you guys right now, is there anything to be said about how the top guys, quote unquote, aren't doing it often enough for the Carolina Hurricanes, whether that be like an Aho or a Svechnikov, even though I know he gets that goal on Saturday night. But like, is there anything that should be a bit concerning that Carolina just always has to do it by committee, while on the other side you have Brett Howden playing, like, I think he's matched his entire goal output for the entire regular season. And obviously, like we talked about, Mitch Marner.
3: If I'm Carolina, I'm not worried about it, because that's how Carolina plays and how they're built. I know that, you know, as an outside observer, you look at the guys that are making $7, $8, $9 million, and you say, well, you make that much money, you have to be the guy that produces. I don't think that, you know, yeah, that's the way that they got paid and the way that you were able to bring them in, or you have to re-sign them, but that's not how Carolina operates. They don't really care. Okay, so it's Stankoven and Hall. It's not Aho and Svechnikov. You know, Ehlers will score his goal here, but is he leading the team? Like, I don't think they care that way. Other teams would care. That's what happened in Toronto, right? Big guns didn't score. Get them out of here. We need other big guns or many more small guns. I don't think Carolina looks at it. I think it's only an outside observer that really looks at it that way.
2: Yeah, and I think that's why I love Vegas's roster so much and why I picked them before the season, before the playoffs, to win the Stanley Cup. Because they have that high-end talent with a Jack Eichel, who has actually been very quiet. Then Mitch Marner on the second line. You have Mark Stone on the third line. Like, I don't think we're talking about enough how impactful that third line has been with Sisson, Stone, and Tomas Hertl. And for me, it just goes to show, like, that I truly think Vegas is the deepest team down the middle in the entire league, which is a testament to how deep they are, because you look at Colorado with the two centers they added at the trade deadline. I just think that how deep Vegas is, 1 through 3, or even a Cole Smith, or is it Cole Smith on the fourth line center? Well, two, or Nick Dowd maybe, but whoever that may be, they're just so deep down the middle, and they've been a matchup nightmare for every other team.
1: Yeah, there's no doubt about it. And yeah, Dowd on that fourth line for the Vegas Golden Knights. Do you think there's any chance we see Bussy tomorrow night, or is it right back to Frederik Andersen?
2: I think you have to go back to Frederik Andersen, like you alluded to before, Mitch. Like, it wasn't too long ago we were talking about him being a front runner for the Conn Smythe. He obviously hasn't been great. I don't think Carter Hart has been that much better. I just think that, like, Andersen at times hasn't been able to weather the storm as he maybe was able to do earlier in the playoffs. But at the same time, the Vegas Golden Knights are the truest test of a contender that Carolina has had since all playoffs long, actually, because even Montreal, maybe they were like a fringe cup contender. Philadelphia being to the second round, that's only because of the stupid playoff format that we have. Ottawa was among the more disappointing teams, specifically offensively, in the playoffs. So I just think that for Frederik Andersen, he hasn't had to deal with an onslaught at times like Vegas can bring, and he has not been able to weather the storm. But all that being said, I just don't see you going to Brandon Bussy, even though he played great in the third period in the two overtimes. But I just don't know if you make that switch in game four of the cup final if you're Rod Brind'Amour.
3: So how does Carolina get back into this emotionally?
2: I think that you just have to kind of maybe quiet things down a little bit and turn it into a tight checking affair, because here's the thing, guys. Like, Vegas needs to skate. You need to skate with Carolina, and that is what Vegas has done. And they're just so big and rangy. Like, I was talking to an executive earlier this morning, and he was telling me, like, it's just like everywhere Carolina turns, Vegas is there. And I think you see that big blue line, the rangy blue line that Vegas has. But I think Carolina has to go back to what made them so successful, specifically against the Senators and the Flyers, where you just suffocate play and you really slow down that wave of attack. Because John Tortorella is a very aggressive head coach. He loves to turn pucks over right inside his blue line and attack off the rush, block shots. And I think that's what I think Carolina needs to really just dumb it down, turn it into a checking affair like they did so well against the Flyers and the Senators.
1: Hockey Heaven at 11, we're chatting with Anthony DeMarco of the Daily Faceoff. Anthony, let's move over to off-the-ice stories here in the NHL. Dylan Larkin, the news came out last week that he has requested a trade out of Detroit. The latest, he's willing to go to three teams, Florida, Vegas, or Minnesota.
2: Oh, what do you know? Was that report came? I didn't even see that, but I mean, the low-hanging fruit, right? You get two of the last two Stanley Cup champions in Florida and Vegas, both in no-tax states. And Minnesota, who we know he has a good relationship with general manager Bill Guerin. Larkin obviously played an integral role in the Olympic gold medal team as a third-line center. And no team needs a top-end center more than the Minnesota Wild. And, you know, this is a complete indictment on Steve Yzerman as general manager. I have not been impressed with his work going back to the beginning of last season, 2024. And I mean, you could have traded Dylan Larkin a few years ago at the trade deadline before signing him to an 8-year extension. You keep him because seemingly it was time to push the pedal to the metal and start accelerating things. Hasn't happened. Detroit has only gone more so since then. And now he's fully locked and loaded with a full no-trade clause. So, I mean, this is just what happens. Actions have consequences. In this case, inactions have consequences for Steve Yzerman. And because you were so reluctant, now you have a player who has all the cards in his hand.
1: Do you see a potential deal here with Wallstead?
2: I mean, yeah, that's the best piece that Minnesota has. But here's the thing, guys. They're loaded, the Red Wings, that is, with goaltending prospects. Trey Augustine, Sebastian Kosa, two of the more higher-end guys or higher-end goalie prospects in the NHL. Now, I mean, I think Wallstead, well, it's not, I think he is an NHL-ready goaltender. He's on a good cost certainty contract. He could step in right away. I don't believe they're going to be bringing back Cam Talbot, so you could have a Gibson-Wallstead tandem for one more season. But then what are you doing with Kosa or Augustine? So I think if you're bringing in Wallstead with Strommel and Uralt potentially as well in the deal, then you're going to try and flip Kosa and or Augustine to get some help up front. Because here's the thing, guys, like, there are no blue chip prospects coming up the pipeline as far as forwards go for the Detroit Red Wings. And they're not especially deep down the middle to begin with. You know, after Dylan Larkin, you have Andrew Kopp and then into JT Compher. So they're really going to have to get creative here. If you're bringing in Wallstead as the biggest piece going to Minnesota or coming from Minnesota, you're going to have to turn those other goaltending prospects into some assets up front.
3: Can you see Yzerman just not doing anything here? Just saying, no, you're stuck with us.
2: I mean, I think he's the biggest hero GM in the league. So maybe, but I don't see how you bring him back now. Obviously, they sparred in words a little over a year ago after the trade deadline and the inactions of Steve Yzerman. I don't see why he would do that. That would be like cutting off your nose to spite your face. I think he's going to bamboozle some GM. Maybe it will be Bill Guerin. Like, I mean, Bill Guerin just goes out and gets what he wants. We saw that he just paid the piper for Quinn Hughes, and I think a deal will get done. I just don't know. I know Yzerman's a stubborn guy, but I just don't know if he would go down that road, because it just would not help anyone.
1: The one thing I wonder for Minnesota and this potential fit with Dylan Larkin, if you're Bill Guerin, are you going to part with pieces when Jack Hughes might become available at some point, or Jack Hughes might force his way out of New Jersey, and you can A, reunite the brothers, and B, that means you'll probably get Quinn Hughes to sign a major extension?
2: I mean, it's a good point, Mitch, and I think that if all things were equal, he would go down that road. But the Minnesota Wild, like you said, like you alluded to, there's only one more year left guaranteed of Quinn Hughes. Like, you can't bank on New Jersey making their franchise cornerstone available. And if Dylan Larkin is available, which we know he is, and if Dylan Larkin wants to go to Minnesota, which we now know he does, I think you have to pull the trigger. There could be a move to get Jack Hughes into Minnesota, even if Larkin goes there. Now, obviously, if you're blowing all those assets to bring in Larkin, and that you've already blown a lot of assets to bring in Hughes, it might make it more difficult. I just don't think that Minnesota could afford to wait, because their window is now, especially with that Kaprizov contract getting kicked in next year.
3: As the silly season goes all the way into the draft at the end of the month, we're going to have some fun here on Campbell versus Gallo. How much stock do you put in the fact that he sure could be on the move?
2: I think there is a lot of truth to it. I mean, you could see guys like Pierre LeBrun put it out, and you know that it has to be true. I think Sonny Mehta, the new GM in New Jersey, probably wants to put his stamp on that roster, and they have to do something different, right? Like, it just hasn't worked in New Jersey, especially after a promising season a few years ago, and it obviously led to the dismissal of Tom Fitzgerald. So, I mean, I think that they're going to make a move there. It would certainly make sense. I think they need some more physicality and just a different element to that lineup up front. Obviously, Timo Meier hasn't really been what they wanted or expected, I would say, since getting traded there. What was that, 2023 or so? So moving off of Hischier, second line center, your team captain, was drafted 9 years ago now. Maybe that will shake things up.
1: Anything else on the radar right now as far as off-season movement? Maybe you want to touch on the coaching searches in various spots, or, you know, other players that might be available via trade?
2: Well, I think Toronto's is always a fascinating place to start. Obviously, they hired Judd Brackett, who I believe we had on the show 3 years ago. He did a remarkable job with Minnesota's drafting. Now the assistant GM in Toronto, I think a great ad for them. I'm really curious to see if we start to hear more about Stenberg. I think they really liked Malhotra during the draft combine. That's what I heard from people with the Leafs. So are they going to take McKenna? And it's also like, what is going to go on with Matthew Nyes? We obviously have that report from Dave Pagnotta last week that there is a deal that fell through at the trade deadline. And do you explore something for Austin Matthews if he's not satisfied with your trade deadline or with your offseason moves? I wonder what they're going to do with the goaltending. I think they would love to get off of Anthony Solars, but I don't think anyone would want to. And the coaching. Like an executive told me today, I'm praying that it's Patrick Waugh. Could you imagine Patrick Waugh in Toronto with that media? And probably the media outrage in Montreal if Patrick Waugh is coaching the rival right down the 401. So I think everything to do with Toronto right now is fascinating.
3: I'm in for Patrick Waugh in Toronto. Joe Pavelski, one of the latest names.
1: Yeah, that was interesting to hear about Joe Pavelski. Toronto maybe wanting to try to mirror what Montreal did with Martin St. Louis, because Joe Pavelski is also coaching his son playing minor hockey, I believe.
3: Yeah, let's do what they're doing.
1: Let's do what Montreal's doing.
3: Yeah. I coach my son in minor hockey. I mean, I'm available.
1: Hey, you know, unconventional pass. Martin St. Louis, an undrafted player, and Joe Pavelski, I believe, was a seventh round pick.
3: Seventh rounder, yeah.
1: And Joe Pavelski will be, I think, on his way to the Hall of Fame at some point. Martin St. Louis already there. Martin St. Louis does have the scoring titles and the Stanley Cup that Pavelski doesn't have, but I'd like Anthony, I like in general the concept of thinking outside the box and hiring somebody that just isn't a retread like a Peter Laviolette or a Patrick Waugh or any of these other names that are being bandied about.
2: Guys, what would be funnier in Toronto? Tortorella as coach or Patrick Waugh as coach?
1: Oh, gosh, Tortorella for sure. Tortorella for sure. I mean, Anthony, he couldn't handle the Vancouver media. Imagine he had to go to Toronto.
3: I don't think he would go. I think he just, he's like, no, it wouldn't work. Yeah. It would not work.
1: Know thyself.
3: Yeah, exactly.
2: I have such a newfound respect for John Tortorella. If he shows up to Vegas and wins the cup and exits stage left and goes back to the media, that might be the best way to end the John Tortorella career.
3: Yeah, I think he'd probably just be up again, you know, come around March or April next year. He's like, up for hire. Coach for hire. Go down that room. Anthony, always a pleasure, my friend.
2: Thanks a lot, boys. Talk next week.
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3: All right, Gala, we're going to check in on our hot topic, the Talkbacks 11690. 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
1: Yeah, the Tempo.
3: Let's go. 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
1: We got the tickets.
3: Yes.
1: We got the tickets.
3: It's all coming up.
1: We have them. We're going to give them away, though.
3: Yeah. They're facing on the Dallas Wings Bell Center, July 10th. 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
9: They're clearing a stall on Laurentianada Route South at Henry Bourassa. Met Westlows from St. Laurent to Stinson. Northbound to Carrie's Heavy from Queen Mary up to the Metropolitan. Traffic on 25 South for Lafontaine Tunnel from Sherbrooke with ongoing roadwork to the South Shore. You're down to one lane. 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I'm Debbie Marcellos from the CJAD 800 Traffic Center.
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1: All right, Campbell, we want to give away these tickets to see the Tempo.
2: Just need a skill-tested question. Text message?
1: You want to do it by text message?
2: However you want to do it.
1: Yeah, we can do it by text message.
2: Okay, yeah. You got to. When you do it on text message, you need the answer, you need your name, you need your email. You can't, like, spot this. If you really want them, you gotta do the work. You gotta earn it. One, have the right answer.
1: Yes.
2: Write your name and write your email. So then we can provide this, because Temple's coming to the Bell Center on July 10th. We've got tickets all week. So if you don't win it today, you can win it tomorrow on Campbell versus Gallo.
1: All right, Campbell. Today, the question for the Toronto Tempo tickets.
2: Yeah, Bell Center in the middle of July. Let's go.
1: The most recognizable name on the Toronto Tempo.
2: Yes.
1: The only Canadian on the team.
2: All right.
1: Is Kia Nurse.
2: Ah, I know that name.
1: Of course, she works as well for TSN. So she's part of the Bell Media family.
2: So she works for TSN.
1: Yes.
2: And plays.
1: That's
2: for
1: right.
2: The Tempo.
1: That's right.
2: That's cool, man. That's
1: pretty cool. So, Campbell, Kia Nurse. Her uncle was a longtime NFL player. Who was Kia Nurse's uncle? 11690 with Tempo tickets. And the answer to that question, it's not like some random offensive lineman, all right?
2: Okay,
1: it's not obscure.
2: Okay.
1: It's a longtime prominent NFLer.
2: Barry Sanders.
1: Not Barry Sanders.
2: If it was Barry Sanders, I'm sorry I ruined the answer.
1: Yeah, it's not Barry Sanders.
2: Okay.
1: And I'll give one more clue.
2: Yeah.
1: I'm asking the question.
2: You're asking.
1: I'm asking the question. That's your clue.
2: Okay. Okay.
1: Right?
2: Okay.
1: Don't ruin it. Don't ruin it.
2: I wrote something down.
1: You wrote something down. That is the question, and we'll get into some other
2: uncles
1: elements.
2: Uncles are weird because, like, I'm trying to get, like, an age gap, because then, you know, there's generational, but then sometimes you can have uncles that are the same age.
1: That's right.
2: Sometimes you have uncles that are just 5 years different. Sometimes your uncle's 50. Maybe it's a great uncle. I don't know.
1: And by the way.
2: Yeah.
1: Just on this,
2: yeah.
1: When we do have an answer, I have a great tie-in too.
2: Yeah.
1: All right. So we'll get to that. But who is Kia Nurse's uncle?
2: I'm getting some answers, but you got to make sure you write in your email in there too. You know, you can't just blurt it out. You need to say Tempo tickets. You got to do all that stuff. You got to write Tempo tickets, your email, your full name with the right answer. At 11690, our hot topic today is your favorite NHL playoff series of all time. Are you just going with Vegas and Carolina now?
1: Well, it's only been 3 games. I mean, they still have a lot to live up to, right? I mean, Vegas can win the next 2 games. Stanley Cup gets awarded in 5. It's not going to be remembered as one of the all-time great series. So far, we're only 3 games in. I think I'm settling on round or year 2 of Detroit-Pittsburgh. Crosby's first cup.
2: Kind of the round 2 of that series. I love that it was like a series, right? Like back, it was kind of like the Florida. I know it's not happening. It's Edmonton and Florida. I would have taken Edmonton and Florida again, like year 3.
1: Yeah, yeah. Yeah. I like those rematches.
2: Mm-hmm.
1: Especially considering how hard it is to get there when you have two teams do it back to back like that.
2: And after watching them last year, I was like, I wouldn't be surprised if they were right back, and then Florida didn't even have any energy left to come back to the playoffs.
1: Yeah.
2: So that's it. And then we know what happened to Edmonton and what's maybe going to have happened to Edmonton in the future. And then my question was, are you jealous of other Canadian cities getting World Cup games? Montreal did host a World Cup warm-up, Ireland and Canada, as they're trying to finalize that roster. Still holding a couple spots. Bombito is banged up, but they want to give him an opportunity to get healthy. Man, Gallo, you and I haven't really spoke about this, but the guy that I told you that you were going to fall in love with, Flores.
1: Yeah, so disappointing.
2: He makes the team, yeah. And then he tears his UCL. And he's out for the tournament. And he was the guy that I thought you were going to fall in love with. You would have been watching it. Gallo would have been like,
1: I need somebody else. I need somebody else now.
2: You can take my guy if you want. I'm an Eustáquio guy.
1: Eustáquio.
2: Yeah. Through and through.
1: All right.
2: That's my guy.
1: I like that.
2: You know, right now, Nelson looks like he could jump on the team. Ismael Kone, if you want to go for like a little,
1: I like
2: home,
1: that. Yeah,
2: little
1: that's
2: home
1: good.
2: Favorite.
1: That's good.
2: I like Saliba as well. And I like Saliba in the middle of the field there. And I told you, the guy that I think that you're going to like, it's Promise David. And there's Jonathan David, but there's Promise David. Promise David will come off. And on the back of his jersey, it doesn't say David. It says Promise.
1: I love that.
2: And he's going to be a bench guy that comes out in the 70th minute kind of for a spark. He's a goal scorer. So circle Promise David. That's another guy that I think you're going to like.
1: By the way,
2: yeah,
1: I want to mention that Labelle Leboeuf and Vaudreuil should be your spot to watch those big soccer games coming up. All these big soccer games in the next few weeks, they want to see you
2: soccer
1: at
2: Labelle Leboeuf. Soccer atmosphere, right?
1: And Campbell, I was there. I told you I was going last week for the Stanley Cup final game. They have this huge terrace open now, ton of space. And if you
2: I drove by it the other day, and I was like, that space is humongous.
1: It's big. It's big. It's very spacious.
2: It means like, you know, is there a spot on the terrace? Yes, there will be. They'll make a spot for you. That they want to make sure that everybody is accommodated there.
1: And you can see right in, and you can see the TVs from the terrace for these big soccer games. And Campbell, they have special deals going on for these games because they want to have watch parties. If you are a group of eight or more and you reserve at Labelle Leboeuf, they'll give you 25% off if you're going for a watch party. Get a group together. Get a group of eight, and you'll get 25% off your bill. And they also have these crazy draws going on. I can't really talk about them on the radio, but ask them about their draws, and they'll fill you in at Labelle Leboeuf. And you and I, Campbell, we have to go, you and I, to watch one of these games.
2: I like it. We last World Cup, we were watching Team Canada, so we have to go somewhere.
1: We're at Houlihan's.
2: We were at Houlihan's in Philadelphia.
1: In Philadelphia. But now we can go to Labelle Leboeuf and Vaudreuil.
2: Do we have a winner?
1: We have Campbell. You can pick one out here.
2: Well, I just want to know who was the first one.
1: It's just because sometimes you say, oh, this person isn't eligible, or this person won recently.
2: Who was the first person in?
1: Looks like Tempo Tickets' Joseph Semin came in with the correct answer here. Tempo Tickets' Joseph Semin gave his email.
2: Okay.
1: And the answer we're looking for, Donovan McNabb.
2: Oh.
1: Former Philadelphia Eagles.
2: I went with the little
1: quarterback.
2: Yeah. No, I wrote McNabb.
1: Was it McNabb that you wrote down?
2: Yeah. M.C.
1: Okay, yeah. Yeah, so McNabb is her uncle.
2: I did not know that. I kind of did the math there a little bit. I was like, maybe. So McNabb.
1: Crazy family, right? Darnell Nurse. Sarah Nurse, Kia Nurse, Donovan McNabb. By the way, the other thing we didn't speak about, now there's no relation between Braden McNabb and Donovan McNabb, but Braden McNabb taking a slap shot in the face.
2: Oh, yeah.
1: In game two, and then playing in game three with the full cage.
2: I mean,
1: his nose looks like it was in two pieces.
2: Was it Stahl that was behind him?
1: In front of the net, when he
2: took the
1: shot.
2: And Stahl's
1: like, terrible. I can't believe he played.
2: It almost looked like he was moving his head in way of the puck. He didn't, but
1: Did you see it was the hardest shot that Ehlers had taken all playoffs at 87 miles per hour?
2: In the face!
1: Right off the nose, and yet the guy comes in and plays, what do you play, 30-something minutes in game three for
2: gotta
1: Vegas?
2: Gotta do what you gotta do.
1: Pretty remarkable stuff. That's hockey. That's hockey, baby.
2: Congratulations, Joseph. You're going to go see the Tempo at the Bell Center. You want to talk a little NBA Finals coming up next?
1: Oh, my goodness. Can Victor Wembanyama elevate to get the San Antonio Spurs back into the NBA Finals?
2: And did you watch the Monaco Grand Prix?
1: I did not watch the Monaco Grand Prix.
2: I know who did.
3: 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That's right. It's time for Canada's favorite reality competition series, hosted by yours truly, John Montgomery. Don't miss the new season of The Amazing Race Canada, coming this summer to CTV and Crave.
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0: World Cup kicks off when Mexico hosts South Africa Thursday, June 11th. 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

0: got one opinion, but two first names. Luca Scott.
1: Welcome back. Gamble versus Gallo. I'm Sean Campbell. He's Mitch Gallo. Every Monday, Gallo loves talking NBA. I love talking F1. Part of Melnick in the afternoon. It's Mr. Luca Scott. How you doing, sir?
2: I'm good. How are you guys?
1: Yeah, you good? Good, man. Are you? What do you want to start with, F1 or? Because I want to know what was George Russell thinking? What was his team thinking? What happened in the pits for George Russell?
2: Yeah,
1: you can answer
2: crazy.
1: That or get to whatever Gallo wants you. That's like a, there's some sort of game tonight.
2: It was a boring race. Outside of all the...
1: Well, because your boy Kimmy just is running rampant all over everything.
2: That is not boring, but it's... Like, outside of all the penalties, it was... Meh. And now, listen, I've only started watching since last year, but I've seen a lot of
1: people... You got
2: people.
1: Me watching, dude.
2: There you go. Got you watching.
1: You told me to watch the movie, then I watched the movie, now I'm watching, and now I get to have F1 conversations with you.
3: Campbell, the only reason he watched the movie is because he got a new TV.
2: Yes,
3: I heard. He wanted to show off, or not, I shouldn't say show off, he wanted to put it, like, into action. He wanted to test.
1: It was the first movie I put on.
3: Yeah, see? Yeah.
2: Did you see this new... You see Bugatti's coming out with a TV.
1: Okay.
2: It's, like, mad luxurious.
1: Yeah.
2: I've seen a rumored price of like $400,000.
3: Oh, my goodness.
2: It's 137
1: inches. That or go to the NBA Finals. Which one do you want to go to?
3: Nice.
2: Oh, man. No, the race was a bit boring. Now, I'm curious to see what like longtime viewers think, because I've heard some people complain about how Monaco has just become boring because there's not many overtakes.
1: It's so tight.
2: Exactly. So, but I'm happy Kimi won. I'm happy Lewis came in second. A lot of off the circuit things to talk about after Monaco.
3: So what about this run by the New York Knicks? They don't lose anymore. This is a remarkable run, something we haven't seen in quite some time. Yeah. Not to get to the NBA Finals, but just the dominant fashion in which they're doing it.
2: It's impressive, man. And initially it was okay. The Eastern Conference is bleh, right? They beat the Hawks in six. They sweep the 76ers, who came off of a 3-1 comeback against the Celtics. But a lot of people didn't have faith in Philly to even start the playoffs. But what people won't say is that many picked Philadelphia to win that series. And then they beat the Cavs. And the Cavs are not, in my opinion, a conference final team. So going to that, the East is eh. So I can understand that aspect of it. But then... they follow that up by taking a 2-0 series lead against one of the best teams in the league and the best team in the Western Conference. I mean, they did come out of the Western Conference. And they take a 2-0 series lead. They make Victor Wembanyama look human in the process of doing so. So I think their performance so far in the finals has kind of, I guess, weakened that image of, oh, they played soft teams leading up to it, because now they're doing it against one of the best teams and arguably the best player in the league.
3: So there's always big turning points in a series. Yeah. And now I'll give you the example. Montreal Canadiens, Carolina Hurricanes. Yeah. Game 3, the game goes to overtime. Nick Suzuki gets a clean look on a breakaway and he fires wide. Yeah. Carolina wins that game. They win the series.

0: series in five games. Nick Suzuki is going to spend the entire summer thinking about that breakaway.
1: Absolutely.
0: Game two, Spurs and Knicks. The game is on the line, and they get Victor Wembanyama the shot that they want him to get. They drop the play.
1: Yeah.
0: They get him the ball from a spot that he's usually pretty reliable. He misses that shot. How big of a turning point can that be in this series?
1: I think it can be huge, right? Because that, like you said, that's a – I know Mitchell Robinson's closing out on him, and Mitchell Robinson's the tallest player on the Knicks, so it made it a little bit more difficult. But at the end of the day – it's Victor Wembanyama still taller than him, and that's a good shot for him, and I would agree. It wasn't like Mitch was in his face the whole time, and it was like a you know, tough turnaround shot. Like, he had time to shoot it before Mitch got to him, and he just missed it, you know, and that's on him, and he has the turnover also, which kind of shoots them
0: in
1: the
0: foot. That was so weird. Yeah. Like, to not be on the same page, and he pretty much he tosses it at his back.
1: Was it a rushed play? Yeah, it was a bit of a panic moment, yeah. Right? Like, and you don't want to say...
2: Youngster.
1: I don't mean that in a negative way, but it was. Like, it's that's the first time he's been in that spot on that stage, right? And it's just a momentary lapse of communication between him and Stephon Castle, but that, you know, that's not something that I would anticipate to happen very much like in the future for Victor Wembanyama. He'll learn from that. So I would agree with you. Yeah, that could. I think the turnover would probably be a bigger turning point than the missed shot.
2: He probably thinks of the turnover more.
1: Yes.
2: Maybe because yes. of the missed shot. The missed shot, it's probably thought about publicly. But yeah. I guess just with what I'm watching here, and I know that we could talk about he's in the second year. He's so young. You know what he has, the skill set. But are the Knicks doing anything to him?
1: Oh, for sure. I mean, and listen, Jeremy Sochan, who used to play for the San Antonio Spurs, so he's now on the Knicks, but he doesn't get much playing time. Well, he doesn't get any playing time.
2: Mm-hmm.
1: You know, they obviously, when you have that former teammate that kind of go to that guy, like, oh, like, you know, what can we do to throw him off his game? And he said, make him run. Like, the physical stuff, yeah, you could do. We saw Minnesota do that in the second round. But get him to run, drain his energy kind of thing. And I think they're doing that. And I also think Karl-Anthony Towns is making him uncomfortable. Like, this series has been far more physical than the OKC one.
0: Especially game one,
1: oh,
0: right?
1: Man.
0: Game one was a street fight.
1: Of course. Like, and I love it. Like, I love it personally. I know some people are like, oh, but it's a foul. Like, I understand that, but it's the NBA Finals. I don't think you also want to see ticky-tack calls.
2: You've been watching too much hockey.
1: I love it.
0: Luka's just got, he's got the old school like you and I.
1: Oh, yeah,
0: I love those bad boy Pistons teams and the bully basketball at its finest.
1: It's fun. It makes it, you know, I'd rather see that than see a score of 120 to 125 in an NBA Finals game. Like, I like the low scoring stuff. And I think it also speaks to more of a battle of attrition and a war of wills, because when you're beat up physically, you have nothing but will to take you over to the next, you know, the next level.
0: You know, I'll tell you this, though, with Wembanyama, the fire and compete in that guy, the clips that they're showing of him just barking and yelling at his teammates to try to get everybody into the fight. Yeah. Now we shift. The series goes to MSG. That place is going to be bananas tonight. But I expect on a stage like that, with, you know, their backs up against the wall, to use the cliche that these athletes use so often, Wembanyama's going to step up and have a big game tonight.
1: I think he will. I don't know if that means they win. Because I think he can have a monster game and they still lose. But to your point of everything you hear from him post game, you know, like taking accountability, like he, you know, that, and he's the first to say that's on me. You know, I turned the ball over. I missed the shot. You know, the team didn't play well, but he picked it up in the second half, right? Because in the first half, he had, it was like four points or seven points.
0: Yeah, four
1: like
0: points,
1: that.
0: I think. Yeah.
1: And he absolutely turned it up in the second half. Now, part of that is Karl-Anthony Towns getting in foul trouble and not being in the game for large stretches. But no, I would agree with you. He strikes me as someone that is prepared for the moment, for the most part, outside of, you know, like I said, a turnover in that second game, which, you know, kind of shoots them in the foot.
2: Is this market, Montreal, maybe the only market in sports right now that can understand what New York's about to go through with the next game tonight at MSG? I know that so. There's been some great moments, some great, but this is being built up and hype of having to be there, the mm-hmm. place to be, the theatrics, the people, like you're going to want to watch every single moment, probably an hour before the game, just to get the vibe. Everybody talked about the vibe in Montreal. Is this city the only place that can understand what's about to happen there?
1: Of course, but
2: Or is it different? Can I not compare them?
1: No, I think there is a sense of comparison because I think the Knicks fandom is what the Canadiens fandom is in the States and you know the Canadiens here in Canada, obviously. But I want to see, because I haven't seen it, I want to see the Canadiens up 2-0 in the Stanley Cup Final Series and see that energy.
2: Yeah.
1: Like, we've seen it in the first two rounds. We saw it after game one against Carolina.
2: You're saying that there was more room for to be more energy at the Bell Center?
1: 100%. In a cup final, for sure. Like, what would a cup final look like with the Canadiens having a lead at home? You know, in this particular situation, let's say the Canadiens are up 2-0 going back to the Bell Center. Like, that would be a whole different ball game. And MSG fan, I mean, listen, they're far more vulgar than Canadiens fans. But, like, it just not in terms of in a negative way, just of, like, how they express.
0: It's New Yorkers, man.
1: Exactly.
0: It's just
1: how
0: New York.
1: They express the emotion.
2: I love that building.
1: Oh, man.
2: Yeah. I love that building. Been in that building. You know, besides the Bell Center, which I don't take for granted just because I've been there so often, MSG is my favorite building. I can't wait for tonight.
1: It's going to be awesome. You saw the Knicks fans in San Antonio. Yeah. Like, they showed up and showed out because, you know, the tickets are not as expensive.
2: They're like, well, it's cheaper to get a flight and...
1: And a hotel.
2: Yeah, and a hotel.
0: But think about it, man. It's all about waiting. Like, Canadians had that run to the final in 2021. Yeah. But last won the cup in 93, and the Knicks were in the final in 1999.
1: And they lost 4-1.
0: But before that, 94, right? So it's kind of 94 for the Knicks, 93 for the Habs. It's very similar to what you're talking about.
2: And 2021 was, at least for Montrealers, because of COVID, it wasn't the same.
0: No, it's still though, when Lekkonen scored in overtime on Saint-Jean-Baptiste, that was a pretty crazy moment for the city.
1: That's true.
2: Yeah, my son asked me, he's like, what's this craziest moment you've been in the Bell Center for? And I was like, I think it was the Lekkonen goal.
0: Yeah,
2: I think it was a Lekkonen.
1: How many people were in the
2: 3,000? I think it was 3,500.
1: That's so unfortunate.
2: I feel like 3,502 because Gallo and I were there.
0: I feel like at that point it was a little bit more.
2: It might have been 5,000.
0: I think they started at 3,000 during the Leafs.
2: It may have been to 5,000, but I do remember because the amount of people outside,
1: of course,
2: they weren't letting people leave.
0: Yeah. Wow. Oh, Jeff Molson had to give a speech.
2: Jeff Molson took the mic and said, "Just be patient. We're not barricading you in here.
1: Yeah.
2: Just be patient. We're waiting for things to clean up outside before we send more people into the mess."
0: Yeah, that was cool.
2: Yeah.
1: I think we'll get more of that in the coming
0: weeks. Well, they're just getting started,
1: there
0: man.
1: You go.
0: What's coming up on Melnick in the afternoon?
1: Honestly, for once, I have no idea because I've been trying to, you know, make this World Cup format.
0: Yeah.
1: Going on. I'm sure.
2: You mean you're doing Gallo's job?
0: No. What he's doing, I don't even know how to do, to be honest with you.
1: I'm sure we'll have Pierre Maguire, Aaron Ward, and Michael Farber. That I'm sure about.
0: All right. And everything else in between is going to be great. Exactly. Thanks, Luca.
1: Thank you, guys.
2: You know, when you're on paternity and I'm on vacation somewhere, Luca's in charge of the station. Luca's in charge, man. When everybody's on paternity. Unless you have something you haven't told me, or do you have no paternity this summer?
1: No, not to my knowledge. I'll be ready.
2: Luca's in charge of the station.
0: All right, so it'll be in good hands. Yeah.
2: Habs Lunch coming up. What are these names? Can we fit them on the Habs? Nyes, Heischer, Larkin. Oh, Larkin doesn't want to come.
0: He just created a whole line.
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4: We have slowdowns on the westbound side of the 20. Volume before Ungerny running back to the Ville-St. Pierre interchange. We have delays also northbound the Carry from Queen Mary up to the top. Southbound the Carry delays due from the top to Van Horn. On the eastbound side of the T-Can, it has delays also. Code Lias running up to Stinson on the eastbound side of the Met. Southbound 25 volume there between Sherbrooke and the tunnel. Escape to the Dominican Republic with Air Canada Vacations and earn up to 45,000 Aeroplan points per pair. 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I'm Lauren Glazer from the CJAD 800 Traffic Center.
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0: But I think Jeff Gordon and Ken Hughes are quite aware of that, that a lot of guys have taken a slight haircut, as minor as it may seem. You know, like Lane Hutson makes nearly $9 million a year. He could have easily made 9.5 or 10. It's not nothing. It's, you know, it's up to $1 million a year over 8 years. It's $8 million, you know? And so it's like, it's, you got to do something with that money. When there's guys sort of in their own way investing in the team's success, then you have to take that investment and make it profitable, or make it worth it.
1: Welcome into Habs Lunch. Campbell versus Gallo, TSN 690. Canadians are done, but we're not done talking about them. That's for sure. The Athletics' Arpit Basu on the morning show. Great conversation if you missed it. 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Habs Lunch, Campbell versus Gallo, Melnick in the afternoon. It's all there on the iHeartRadio app. Get upcoming FIFA action on the iHeartRadio app. But yeah, that's what the Canadians do. They're getting a lot of players under market value, but doesn't mean anything if you don't go out and use that money for something special to make the team special. If you think the team is special, well, they have some room to do something special. Is that acquiring a Nico Hischier, who only has 1 year left on his deal because the Devils want to change things up? Is that trying to find a way to get Dylan Larkin, who only wants to go to three places, nowhere near Canada? Or is that revisiting a trade for Matthew Knies with a general manager that you didn't make the trade with in the first place? Maybe the Canadiens can't do anything. That's why we have an hour to talk about it.
2: Well, I mean, my first chance to weigh in on any of that stuff, right?
1: Yeah, same here. A lot of this happened while you and I were off last week. Mm-hmm. The off-season, silly season. We've got lots to get in. Me and you, we have all week. We could jam it all in this show if you want. But some interesting names, and it always seems, well, at least in this market, if there's a name mentioned out there, Montreal's tied to it.
2: Right now, yes. The Matthew Knies deal is dead. That we know, and they're not going to revisit it. That was another regime, and I don't think this regime, for Toronto, as far as that whole thing is concerned, I would imagine at this point, a lot of damage control with the player. Mm-hmm. I don't know how this got out. I don't know who leaked it. We've got some really great reporters out there. Dave Pagnon, who joins us every Tuesday with report on that one. But it doesn't look good for the Leafs. Right, and if you're Matthew Knies, you're probably not too happy about it.
1: Mm-hmm.
2: For Montreal, I don't even think they want their prospect being in reports. But makes more sense for this information to come out of the Montreal side than the Toronto side. I don't think the Knies deal is going to happen. As far as Larkin wanting to be as far away from Canada as possible, well, Minnesota, if you're going to look at the United States, that's as close to Canada
1: as
2: you can get, is it not?
1: But it's not.
2: I think more with Larkin and Canada. Campbell, this seems like somebody who wants to win. This seems like somebody who wants to win the Stanley Cup. And there aren't too many Canadian teams that are going to be in the mix in the next coming years as far as guaranteed Stanley Cup contenders.
1: So does
2: Montreal,
1: that mean you
2: Montreal
1: can,
2: might be the only one.
1: So could you convince someone to come to Montreal? Where
2: I think maybe you can convince Larkin to come. We'll see where this all goes.
1: Yeah, but can I just bring something just on that just to kind of kill it?
2: Yeah.
1: Because you said he has a three-team list, right? And what did you relate to those three teams? Or two of them? You said no tax.
2: That's right.
1: Isn't Montreal the most tax?
2: I don't know. I'd have to look. The taxes in New York and California are pretty bad, too.
1: Okay. But my point being...
2: I understand your point.
1: If that's what you told me, and it doesn't mean that's what he's thinking.
2: Campbell, I don't think... I don't know if the tax thing is huge here. Mm-hmm. I don't know if that's it's even in consideration.
1: And people more of it than it really... It is something, but I think people think, like, he saves $35 million.
2: Yeah, it's nice. It's nice for him if you're traded to one of those two teams. But, Campbell, there are other states. Like, it's not like he put Nashville on the list. Right? It's not like he said, I want to go to Nashville. No, he said, I want to go to the team that's two wins away from the Cup and the team that's been in the Stanley Cup final 3 years before this one.
1: Mm-hmm.
2: And Minnesota, who obviously he's close with Quinn Hughes, and, you know, they just won the gold medal. I think what's so interesting about this offseason is you have different tiers here of what Montreal can do. As far as slam dunk guarantees, they're going to make you good immediately. Hischier and Larkin and Robert Thomas, those three players are guaranteed to push you forward. There's no risk in those trades other than the players you're going to trade away and what they might become as far as, you know, giving up good prospects. But those three are slam dunks. But then you have, I don't want to call it the bargain bin, but you have players that are going to be out there for potential trades that there's a little more risk associated with them.
1: Yeah.
2: Whether it's an Elias Pettersson, right? Elias Pettersson, a lot of upside there, but there's major risks. Nico Hischier, I mean, this is a slam dunk left-handed Nick Suzuki to play behind him. The big thing with Hischier is he only has this year left on his contract.
1: So how much do you have to pay him?
2: And then you're going to have to find a way to convince him to stay in Montreal. And considering what you did with the contracts for Hudson and Caulfield, when they could have really pushed for more but settled for less, and you're going to turn around and give it to somebody who just joined the organization for 1 year, that's where it becomes a little bit tricky.
1: Well, they did with Dobson, right? Like, some would say Dobson was Montreal's third defenseman on the team last year.
2: Yeah.
1: And Dobson makes the most amount of money out of all the defensemen.
2: I understand.
1: I think he makes all the money more than anybody else.
2: Hudson's deal was signed, though, after the Dobson one.
1: Yeah, and it was coming out of... I know, but it was coming out of...
2: Different situations.
1: Different situations of where their contract was. But let's just... Sometimes the dollar value to the player doesn't equal the importance of the player. And I'm not saying that Dobson isn't important. But if you were going down the path of the Canadiens' best players over the last calendar year, Dobson lands, what, 5, 6, 7?
2: Yeah.
1: Right?
2: Yeah.
1: But on the paycheck, you lands a number one. And I'm not saying that that's an issue. I'm just saying it depends when you sign them, when it happens.
2: I understand. And
1: nobody
2: was complaining about Patrick Laine being the highest paid forward, even though he wasn't even playing.
1: It doesn't really matter. So for the Hischier thing, however you want to look at it, yes, you want to acquire him, but there's a big question is you don't want to acquire him for what it's going to cost you and not be able to extend him right away.
2: Right.
1: I think that's something that you would have the idea that you would be able to get that extension. Now, someone like Hischier, is he thinking right now, I have a year left of my deal, I have 7 points, whatever I have, and then I'm going to start making $12 million a year. Well, I get traded to Montreal. They don't give away $12 million contracts. I'm going to have to probably go 9 and change. Do I want to do that? Do I want... Maybe I'll just go there and then I'll sign somewhere else.
2: Right.
1: Like, right? I don't know the person. I don't know the player. I know the player on the ice. I know the player on the ice would fit anywhere.
2: Mm-hmm.
1: Anywhere. Same thing with Dylan Larkin. Knowing the player on the ice. I don't know the player on the offside. But on the outside, the only thing I know is he has a contract. He wants to be traded. And then he only said, you can only trade me here. That's my insight into his personality, and that first instinct is I don't like that personality. I love the player, and I don't really care. That's the agent, and they could do that. This is just me on the outside.
2: Yeah. Matthew Tkachuk did the same thing. I'd take that guy on my team in a heartbeat.
1: Sure, but it gave you an insight on his personality, and I'm not saying you take him
2: Quinn Hughes did the same thing. I'll take that guy on my team in a heartbeat.
1: I'm not saying you wouldn't take him on your team because they do that. Because they already, them, it's kind of easy. They have that contract already.
2: Yeah.
1: Hischier's different because you have to negotiate that contract, and the Canadiens want those players.
2: Right, but, you know, you can negotiate the contract before the trade is consummated, right?
1: Mm-hmm.
2: It's no different than Matthew Tkachuk, for instance. They had to agree to a contract. He was an RFA, it was a little bit different, but they had to agree to a contract before Florida made that deal. They signed him to an 8-year deal right away. For Montreal, as a pending unrestricted free agent, you can open up negotiations on a new contract as of July 1st. So maybe you want an extension tied to the deal before you actually shake hands with the New Jersey Devils and call it a day. So we mentioned a couple names there, but there's some other names that have been bandied about and other names that Montreal has been tied to. Go through them a little bit here. There is Jordan Kyrou, who is not a center, and I am not a fan of that player.
1: Versus everybody's a fan of Robert Thomas, which the latest report from he's not going anywhere.
2: Doesn't sound like it, but you know his name was out there a lot last year. Does it change now with Alex Steen being in charge rather than Doug Armstrong? We'll wait and find out. A player I know you're very high on is Vincent Trocheck.
1: Yeah.
2: Trocheck is a bargain because he still has a few years left on his deal, and he's under $6 million, and we're talking about a player who can score 20 goals and 50 points. You know, ballparking it with Demidov, maybe even that goes up a little bit. I think he plays with good bite. I think he's pretty responsible defensively. I'm a big fan of Trocheck. I don't think he would be number one on my list with a bullet point, but I think that would be a very suitable fit for Montreal. I know a lot of Montreal fans are wondering about Mason McTavish. I think there's a lot of risk in that move. Right, he's got $7 million tied to him until 2031, and he was healthy scratch by Anaheim in the playoffs. I'm not saying it's necessarily a bad move. He's still a very young player at 23 years old. He wouldn't be very high on my list, though, as far as trying to acquire guys. And then, Campbell, if we can get away from the center ice position for a second here, the other rumor that Montreal was working on at the deadline that just got less play because it's tied with the Matthew Nye situation. Apparently the Canadians had Patrick Laine and a prospect.
1: Yes, yes.
2: With the New York Rangers with Alexis Lafreniere mm-hmm. coming back the other way.
3: So why can we get them all?
2: I would be now if that player is available, I'd be very interested.
1: Lafreniere,
2: to play him on a line with Demidov and then you get a center as well.
1: Well, can we go back a couple playoffs ago? It was, remember that playoffs where you kind of had the coming out party for Wyatt Johnston from Dallas, and then it was the coming out party for Alexis Lafreniere with the way that he was playing for the Rangers in the playoffs? It happened in the same playoff, both of them. And then it was, okay, these players are coming out of the show. Now, Wyatt Johnston's kind of skyrocketed, and Lafreniere has plateaued a little bit. Maybe there's a little risk there. But it's also the Rangers having, you know, saying that they're going to go through that change. And they feel that they can get a lot in return for someone who was a first overall pick. I'd really have to know exactly who Alexis Lafreniere is. I know who he is as a player. I like him a lot. I think he would fit in to how the Canadians want to build their team. But Mitch, you know it. And I know it, being a former first overall pick, and you can say it, you could talk the talk, you could do all you want, but coming to this province with that pedigree behind you, even though there's been time since it's happened.
2: That's the problem. People have to forget about.
1: I know, but they won't. That's my point. Like, I know, but they won't. It's almost like the Jonathan Drouin.
2: Well, even with it, like, forget about... Mm-hmm. Forget about Lafreniere for a second. Last week, I was mentioning how I think he sure would be a good fit for Montreal. And people bring up the fact that he has been not at the caliber of other first overall picks. I'm like, who cares where he was drafted at this point? Doesn't matter 10 years after the fact. Doesn't matter where Lafreniere was drafted, Campbell. Yeah, he was a first overall pick. That's fine.
1: I know it doesn't matter to you.
2: Right.
1: But I what I'm saying is that I know this market. And I know how it reacts. So I really, if I'm the Canadians, and I'm definitely interested in the hockey player, I would really want to know this player to understand. Like, you can understand the market, but not knowing the market, and just the pressure is just so different, especially on a team right now. Let's be honest. You know, they want a little francophone presence. They always do. Montembeau's gone down to the wayside. Deneau's...
2: I mean, they have more than anybody else right now.
1: No. Deneau's...
2: I understand.
1: ...where he is.
2: Yep.
1: Carrier's where he is. Bringing in someone higher in the lineup. I know Bulldog.
2: Yeah.
1: I just... You know. I'd be wary, and I know that you shouldn't be... It's about him. It's not about the Canadians. It's about Alexis Lafreniere.
2: I think he's the perfect example mm-hmm. of a player mm-hmm. who, if you change situations, if you put them in a new location, they would potentially blossom. Mm-hmm. I'd love to see Alexis Lafreniere with Ivan Demidov. I really would. And again, apparently the Canadians were looking at it. Man, it would be cool to be a fly on the wall as far as everything that was going down before 3 p.m. Makes more sense now, Cam. Remember how delayed it was before we heard from Kent Hughes last
1: trade deadline? 90 minutes, was it on? And he seemed perturbed. I think he was done, and then he needed an hour to cool down.
2: I did an extra hour with Melnick.
1: Yes.
2: And I live an hour out of the city, and I was home in time to watch Kent Hughes' press conference on television.
1: Yeah. I think he was done an hour, and then he's like, I can't go to the media right now. I need an hour to cool down. Because of how close he was to a deal that he thought was going to make or break the club.
2: And apparently he had his hand in a couple different locations trying to do that. And it's going to be the same this summer. It's going to be the same this summer. And one of these names that we are discussing is going to potentially be a Montreal Canadian in a couple months from now. Feels like there's going to be a lot of activity. Not great as far as free agency is concerned, right? The free agent market is fairly bare. But as far as opportunity and trying to strike to make a trade, I think Kent Hughes is going to be able to do something significant. He's been able to do something significant basically every offseason so far during his time with the Canadiens. You know, year one, it was a Kirby Dach. Didn't end up panning out the way they wanted, but they still executed that deal. The year after that, it was Alex Newhook, and look how well he played in the postseason and actually had a tremendous season besides the significant ankle injury. And last summer was Noah Dobson. So who's it going to be in 2026? Who is going to be the Montreal Canadiens' main target? They know where they need to get better. They know they would like to add one player, maybe two players in the top six, and they would like to add a right-shot defenseman. And they have the prospect pool now to be able to accomplish this. They have the salary cap infrastructure to be able to accomplish this, and now it's about executing on the plan.
1: We're going to open up the phone lines in about 10 minutes' time. You can maybe give us the player that's on your list. But coming up next, how about all these trophies that the Montreal Canadiens won just before the weekend hit? Do you see the way that they presented it? It's pretty neat.
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1: All right, Gallo, I wanted to get this. I know that on Friday this went down and you and I were not in, but I'd love to discuss it. And also we know that the Canadians had a media availability with Cole Caulfield and Nick Suzuki. We'll hear a couple clips from them. But did you see how they presented the awards and how they had to keep it under wraps? Like, it was during the playoffs. They knew they won these trophies. They did it in front of the entire team.
2: Yeah, yeah. It's in. Everyone was saying, oh, well, the whole team knew this like 5 days ago.
1: So, yeah.
2: Yeah. Yeah, hockey players are pretty good at keeping secrets.
1: Hey, guys, don't tell anybody. Okay. Mum's the word. That's it. And it never really leaked whatsoever. But the NHL has been, and I'll tell you this, is way better than some award ceremony in Vegas. With what was that first one they had? With Shaka Khan.
2: I like they had Keenan do it once.
1: Yeah.
2: He was pretty fun. I'm such a big SNL fan.
1: Yeah. But they got the Canadians because they realized that Cole Caulfield won the Lady Bing and Nick Suzuki won the Selke. So they said, hey, Cole, we want you to present in our team meeting today. You're going to present Nick Suzuki the Selke. And then they were like, in your team meeting, Nick, you're going to present the Lady Bing to Cole Caulfield. But neither knew either one. They both thought they were tricking each other and they both got tricked.
2: Love it.
18: The league, they had an idea about kind of a unique way of revealing the trophies.
19: Susie is going to present the trophy to Cole, and then we told Cole that he's going to present the trophy to Susie. It was neat. They had no idea.
20: How does it feel like going to the cover, huh?
21: Doing a little surprise for Cole, for him winning the Lady Bing.
22: One of my close friends and captain of the team, Nick Suzuki, is, you know, this year's winner of the Selke trophies. Couldn't be more proud of, you know, a guy like that to get this recognition.
21: No one's expecting anything this morning other than the team meeting, so I think Kaz will be pretty fired up.
19: Two great people, unbelievable hockey players that get recognized, what kind of impact they have in the league. So it's special.
23: Susie, you think, Dad?
21: Yep. Just wanted to say, unbelievable job last night. We all know tomorrow is going to be the toughest game of the series, but Cole, you had an unreal season, and we're all really proud of you and how you handled this year and had such an amazing year, and you're an amazing teammate, amazing friend. So I'm honored to announce that Cole's the winner of the Lady Bing trophy this year. Yeah!

0: truly special, obviously, just getting nominated. We kind of got tricked into not knowing what was going on today, but it's an individual award that comes with all the team aspects of things and all your great teammates and coaches and everybody that comes along with it.
1: This is pretty sweet. I didn't expect this. This doesn't happen without you guys, everybody in this room. Can't thank you guys enough, but pretty special. This is a lot bigger than, you know, I thought it would be. Thanks, boys. Really appreciate it. I guess it's, you know, my turn to do the switch up, but I think we've all, you know, enjoyed this year. A lot of special moments. There's one guy in this room who brings it every day that we can always look up to and always gets the job done no matter the situation. Susie, Selke Trophy winner.
2: This morning, just do our meeting and present Cole with the Lady Bing. I didn't expect that at all after. You guys definitely tricked both of us. Pretty surreal right now, and really honored to be selected for the award.
3: Thanks, boys. I didn't see that. I thought I was just presenting to Cole today. Like Cole said, amazing to play with all you guys, and everything that we do for each other is super special. So, it's a special moment for sure. That's pretty cool. So, thank you.
0: He's been special for us, not only this year, but the years past, the work that he puts in, the detail, not only on the offensive side, but the defensive side is so special. There's nobody more deserving of this award than Nick, and I'm just excited, happy for the future, what's to come.
4: Susie's a little bit older, but he's been a great role model for Cole and took him under his wing. You know, they share so many things, but I think to share this experience this day, I think it's something they'll remember.
5: They're very humble guys. They want to always give the credit to the team. And you saw that. They were both in there. And the first thing they said is, well, you guys, I'm not winning this award.
4: Our focus here has been so much about the team that I feel like I don't think Cole and Susie wouldn't want it any other way. As much as they are the recipient, they know that it's also probably a team award because it takes more than one guy to go get these trophies.
6: Pretty neat moment. Well done, Montreal Canadiens. And keeping that under wraps. Keeping that one a little tight. That was good. They did speak to the media after.
7: I think within our team, no, because we get to see it every day. And we know the type of player that he is. And that's what makes him so special is maybe the league hasn't, you know, realized how good he is and how good he still can be. So, it's always nice to see that recognition across the league from a guy that we know can do all these things. But, it's so deserved, just on based on the seasons that he's had before, kind of growing from, being the worst team in the league to where we are now. It doesn't happen without him and his leadership every day. And there's so many things that he does that helps the team as a whole. And, we really follow his lead. So, it's very well deserved, but I think the guys in the room will tell you it's maybe not expected, but it's something that we all knew he has in him.
6: Pretty special moment for the Canadiens, Mitch.
8: Was that the interview? Because again, I was away, so I didn't see everything. Was that the one he did from the boat?
6: I think so.
8: Because people were like, "That's pretty badass to do your press conference or your interview live from a boat."
6: Yeah, pretty neat for Caulfield as well, because one of the players he models himself after, Johnny Gaudreau, won that, as does his head coach, right?
7: Yeah, both of those guys have been, obviously one being my coach and one being a good friend. It's two people who off the ice are, just as good as people, if not better than they are on the ice. And they were two unbelievable players. But it just shows their character and how they carry themselves. It's pretty special, I think. Obviously, learning from Marty and seeing how he takes care of the people in the city of Montreal. And, I don't think I've ever met one person that's even thought anything bad about either of those guys. So, and Johnny was just an unbelievable hockey player and person that everybody kind of gravitated towards and wanted to be around. So I think the way that they were able to carry themselves is special. And obviously I still have, Marty with us every day. So that makes it even more special for me. And again, obviously I think Johnny would be pretty proud of me right now, and I'm sure he is, but I think it's just, it says a lot about, who those people are, and you know, it means a lot to me, you know, to be recognized with those guys.
6: So yeah, a couple awards for the Montreal Canadiens and handed out together. And to think Ivan Demidov was second in rookie. Mm-hmm.
8: Caulfield was Hudson was what, fifth or sixth in Norris
6: with first place votes.
8: Yeah.
6: We don't. Where was Marty? I saw that John Cooper won it. Where's Marty in the voting for? Was he fourth?
8: I have to
6: look that one up.
8: Gonna figure it out pretty quickly here.
6: Mm-hmm.
8: Are you surprised Caulfield got the Lady Bing though? Because I am.
6: I think I'm surprised.
8: A lot of it is reputation.
6: I thought I really thought it was going to be a going away present for Anze Kopitar.
8: So did I. I thought Kopitar was going to get that award.
6: Yeah.
8: And so, pretty close as far as the votes, right? 776 to 602. 45 first place votes for Caulfield, 38 for Anze Kopitar.
6: Mm-hmm.
8: Pretty crazy, though. Only 14 minutes of penalties for Cole Caulfield. So just 7 minor penalties, which was tied for the fewest among any player who scored at least 30 goals. So that kind of separates Cole Caulfield. As far as by the way,
6: Nick Suzuki was
8: eighth.
6: He was up there as well.
8: He was eighth in that one. As far as Martin St. Louis, fifth in voting for the Jack Adams. 4 first place votes though for Martin St. Louis.
6: Mm-hmm.
8: John Cooper with 36. He finished with 226 points. Lindy Ruff with 223 points. Although 10 more first-place votes for Cooper over Lindy Ruff. Dan Muse from Pittsburgh was number 3 with 18 first-place votes, 199 total points. Jared Bednar with Colorado at 4, Martin St. Louis at 5, slightly ahead of Travis Green and Rick Tocchet.
6: As long as Marty St. Louis was ahead of Travis Green, all is right in the world. 514-790-1690.
8: I don't understand your dislike for Travis Green.
6: 514-790-1690. We were talking about players that could be on Montreal Canadiens shopping list.
8: Yeah, who do you want to see in a Montreal Canadiens jersey next year? Give us a call for Habs Your Say.
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8: 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It is time for Habs Your Say on Campbell versus Gelly. Your chance to weigh in on what the offseason will have in store for the Montreal Canadiens. 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
6: This list coming in at 11690, Dylan Holloway, Philip Forsberg, Alexis Lafreniere, and Will Cooley.
8: All right, slow down. One by one.
6: That was in order. I just read it.
8: Yeah.
6: There was no reasons or rhyme. There's one, two, three, four.
8: No, I say yeah, your name to them. That's why. Slow down.
6: Holloway.
8: No.
6: Forsberg.
8: Yes.
6: Lafreniere.
8: Yes.
6: Cooley.
8: Yes.
6: I've been a fan of Cooley for a while. I thought he was someone the Habs would want to target last year.
8: Yeah, not a second line player though.
6: I like Cooley. Getting a Lark in here.
8: Mm-hmm.
6: He's a yes on your list?
8: I mean, if they can make it happen, sure.
6: Mm-hmm. Is it yes on Larkin's list?
8: That's the bigger question because he's obviously a fit in Montreal.
6: Mm-hmm. Top choice would be Heischer. I got to watch him play entire season here for the Mooseheads, and he was unreal. Yeah. Best two-way player in Mooseheads franchise history, Al in Halifax.
8: Take that, Nathan MacKinnon.
6: Mm. Oh, speaking of Halifax,
8: yeah,
6: and in Halifax, mm-hmm, can we give a round of applause here? Let's get my sound effects here. Gallo.
8: Yeah.
6: Can we give a nice round of applause?
8: Two.
6: I just can't find it.
8: Because I have no idea where you're going with this.
6: Oh, there it is. Because it was in Halifax.
8: Yeah.
6: The Quebec Major Junior Hockey League draft.
8: Okay.
6: And Victoriaville.
8: No.
6: Drummondville. Sorry, the Voltigeurs. It was the V. It was the Drummondville. Yeah,
8: it threw me off, too, with the V, because you just made the same mistake I made in our group chat.
6: Yeah. Drummondville.
8: Yeah.
6: Drafted Jack O'Connor, son of J.P. O'Connor.
8: Wow. Was it the applause you were looking for?
6: Yeah. I just looked on the wrong page. That's why.
8: That's so cool.
6: That's so awesome. So shout out to Jack for getting drafted from pretty much his hometown team, Drummondville. And we'll see what his hockey career is going to entail. But yeah, wasn't sure if he was or wasn't going to be drafted, but Jack O'Connor. Jacko, as they like to call him. I don't know if they call him that.
8: I'll be following that team now.
6: Yeah.
8: Reason to follow Drummondville.

0: Things could be worse.
1: We still have basketball left. Well, we'll see.
0: I think we got a big offseason in store.
1: Yeah, I mean, I think we're three players away. I think he's going to be busy. I think what the playoffs did, because if you play one round, you don't really see your need as much. When you play three rounds, seven games, so your deficiencies come up and you start. Now he's seen the team is a bit too small. He needs to get big. He sees what we really need to move forward. I think it was in that sense, like for the administration to see what we really need. I think it was great in that sense.
2: I can't wait to see what happens this offseason. From how much to how little.
1: I think Dylan Larkin's zero chances coming here. He's American. He wants to go to those three teams. Trading in the division, it doesn't really happen, so people should not get their hopes up for that.
2: Mm-hmm.
1: But for myself, I mean, I think obviously everybody would love to have McDavid here if they can make that happen, but it's going to take a lot. But I think realistically, one of my favorite players that I always talked about. I really like Barzal. If Barzal could be our number two center, I think that would be a great fit.
2: You a Barzal guy, Gallo?
0: Yeah, but not at center.
2: No, he's more of a winger for you for the way that the Canadians are built?
0: Yeah.
2: All right. Thanks, Amir.
0: I like Barzal, and I think he's one of those guys. You know, Campbell, you talk about pedigree. He set the bar so high when he picked up 85 points as a rookie.
2: Yeah.
0: And won the Calder Trophy, and then, like, the production wasn't always there, kind of like in the 60s. And we had one other season where he was an 80-point player.
2: And then people feel like he got stymied by the system.
0: He did at times. I think if you take him out of that system...
2: Mm-hmm.
0: In New York, if you put him in a more offensive situation with better offensive players, I think you might see those numbers take a bit of a jump.
2: We have Matt on the line. What's up, Matt?
3: Not too much. How are you guys doing?
2: Good, good, good. What's on your
3: Great.
2: Mind?
3: Well, to touch a little on what Amir just said, I would not want much on our team next season because I am banking on McDavid the season after. So as much as I want that 2C, and I think maybe, you know, one bird in the hand is better than two in the bush, but I think McDavid's worth the risk. And, yeah, bolster the rest of the team, you know, get maybe another D-man, maybe another winger, but as far as that 2C, I'd rather have that 1C in 2 years than go for the 2C next year.
2: Well, your 2C would be Nick Suzuki then, right?
3: Exactly.
0: Yeah, but let's say we get 2 years to 2 years from now. What do you think the likelihood, percentage-wise, that McDavid ends up in Montreal?
3: I think if we keep all our assets and the salary cap room that we would need, I would say I'd say it's close to 50%. I'd say 40 at least.
0: See, it sounds high.
2: See, I just
3: I know, but
0: sounds like you're very optimistic. You're a very optimistic person, Matt.
2: Yeah, but what I'll say here is the percentage. I don't like I don't like when people talk about McDavid's like, oh, go make a deal. Like making a deal for McDavid, I just think it hurts the Canadians with what you would have to give up. I think if over the course of time, it just naturally comes that he becomes a free agent at the right time with the right money, and you just pick him up for the cash that you would have to pay him, I think that scenario is ideal. So I like that you're saying down the line when the contract's up versus I know if he's not going to sign, Edmonton would probably be forced into trying to trade him. Then maybe you're doing a situation like the Gretzky, right? He gets traded and then becomes a free agent after because he doesn't re-sign with the team he got traded to. Maybe that's a scenario. I don't think I have the stomach to trade for McDavid versus I have the stomach to pay whatever he needs to be paid. That's the way I look at it. But that's, again, pipe dreaming from years from now. Thanks, Matt. Great to hear from you.
3: Thanks, guys.
2: That's the way I look at it. So I kind of like, I always shrug when people say McDavid, going like, come on, let's have real talk.
0: Well, here's the thing. Like, for me, I understand completely what Matt is saying, mm-hmm. but I'm not going to plan my life around
2: McDavid
0: becoming.
2: I don't

0: think you can.
1: Available.
0: Yeah, I don't think you can. We have Andy on the line.
2: Hey, guys. How's it going on this nice day?
1: It's a good, beautiful Andy. Day.
0: How are you, Andy?
2: I'm very well, thanks. Good. All right. So this is a really crummy free agent year. Really nothing there that's worth it.
0: I did hear that it's not going well between Tuck and the Sabres.
2: But big deal. Like, he was a terrible playoff performer. I don't know. No. So I have a curveball. You ready?
1: I'm ready. I'm ready, Andy. What's it? Just throw this curveball.
2: Take that cut. All right.
1: Yeah.
2: I want on my team next year Sam Montembeau. And I'll give you my reason. And it's not been widely talked about in the media. And that is that the year before, at the end of the season, he got a double groin tear. Now, I don't know if you've ever had even a single groin tear, but mine took at least 8 months, and I was not right for another 6 after that.
0: Gallo's never been right.
1: I tore my hip labrum, and it's all connected.
2: Oh, wow.
1: So yeah, I know exactly what you're talking about.
2: Okay, but a double groin tear, and of all the positions out there, being a goalie, that wouldn't be my preferred one if I had a double groin tear. No one's mentioned it, ever. They let the guy sail through the season. They saw him fail at the beginning of the year. I have not heard anybody say it.
0: It's interesting because if you remember in those playoffs, he had to come out for Dobesh. Dobesh had to go in against Washington,
1: mm-hmm.
0: and he was ready for the beginning of the season, but maybe there's a deeper issue here from that healing or the constant, like Mitch, you've mentioned groin. You just mentioned it, Andy. You know what?
2: My strategy, all right? Here, I'll finally get to it.
0: Okay.
2: It's not a good year for free agents this year. And the market is very high for everything else, 2Cs, everything. It's hot. It's super hot. We waited out. Maybe Montembeau turns into a good goalie who does 8-10 games as number 3. Maybe. I mean, there'll be injuries next year. We're going to need a third goalie. And if he looks good, people may remember that he was actually a pretty good goalie before he got injured. And that's worth something. Sets it up for the year after.
1: Yeah, I think the Canadiens are going to carry 3 goalies and hope that Montembeau elevates his stock a little bit because or they start with Montembeau and Dobesh.
0: Yeah.
1: And Fowler goes back to the farm just because contractually you can do that.
0: Or one of these big deals that the Canadiens may have to make. Because now you have a little bit more faith in Dobesh being the guy. Maybe Montembeau's the other guy, and maybe Fowler, like, not that they're giving up, but maybe Fowler's a guy that has to go the other way,
1: mm-hmm.
0: because you have, you know, NHL goalies. It's possible, and you have to, because we just mentioned some pretty big names. All right, Mitch, this day in Habs history, June 8th, the Canadiens made a switch from one coaching legend to another. In 1955, Hector Toblake took over behind the bench for Dick Ervin. He was the head coach for the 15 previous seasons. And then Toblake took over for 13 seasons. You know how many Stanley Cups he won in 13 seasons with the Canadiens?
1: 13.
0: 8. But he did win in his first 5.
1: Okay.
0: How about that? You take over a head coach and you win 5 straight Stanley Cups. Legend. And how about this? Mitch, I'm going to tell you something. I don't know if you knew this or not. You may have known this, you may not have. On this date, June 8th, 1983, the NHL entry draft was held in Montreal. Yeah, it used to be always held in Montreal. In 83, June 8th. The St. Louis Blues did not participate in the draft. Do you know why? I didn't know this. And now that I read it, I feel like, oh, maybe I did know this. Maybe this is information that I've come across before, but it didn't stick, and I'm relearning this.
1: Did they do something wrong?
0: No. The league rejected their sale and relocation to Saskatoon, Saskatchewan.
1: Saskatoon.
0: Yeah, Saskatoon. The Blues wanted to move to Saskatoon. Was it Saskatoon?
1: Saskatoon.
0: They wanted to move to Saskatoon. But the NHL said no, and they said, fine, we're not drafting. When you're going to hurt your own team, and then the Blues sucked forever.
1: NHL, fine, we're not drafting. NHL's like, okay.
0: Yeah.
1: I don't see how that hurts us.
0: Like, I didn't know that they did that, like, in All right. And protest, we will not draft.
3: Sure.
0: Good luck with that.
1: Yeah. No, I never heard that story.
0: Yeah. That's...
1: 1983. Who was that? Joe Perreault?
0: Yeah. 83 draft. I'd have to look this up here. I don't know.
1: See how good I am with my draft history. Maybe I'm completely off. Oh, Brian Lawton.
0: Yeah.
1: How about this? Brian Lawton goes number one to Minnesota.
0: Mm-hmm.
1: Sylvain Turgeon to Hartford. Then number three was Pat LaFontaine. Number four was Steve Yzerman. And number five was Tom Barrasso.
0: Yeah. So, yeah, the Blues
1: three, four, and five all better than one and two.
0: Despite the Blues sent no representatives to draft, therefore forfeited all their draft picks. I'm curious, where were they scheduled to draft in 83?
1: That's a great draft.
0: Pat LaFontaine, Steve Yzerman,
1: Barrasso,
0: Cam Neely,
1: yep. Jeff Bookaboom,
0: Bob Adalas,
1: and Bruce Cassidy.
0: Claude Lemieux, Sergio Momesso. The Canadiens wrapped up this draft.
1: Canadiens did well in that draft, considering they only had later picks.
0: They could have got Mitch Messier. Marc Bergevin was in this draft. Yeah. Darren Pupa, one of the greatest names. Esa Tikkanen. Peter Klima.
1: Rick Tocchet.
0: Bob Caulfield.
1: Peter Zezel.
0: Yeah.
1: Peter Klima. Uwe Krupp. Talking about fun names to say.
0: Yeah. All right. Blues, you missed out. I'm curious, where were they slated to draft? Like, could the Blues got Steve Yzerman? Let's just say they were slated to draft fourth. And it went Lawton, Sylvain Turgeon, LaFontaine, Steve Yzerman was number four.
1: Could have changed everything.
0: Right? That's nuts. I don't know where they were slated to draft. Happy birthday, Johnny Gagneau, Joel Hanley, and Mike Camilleri!
1: He's a hot guy! Scores!
0: And you have to tell me something about one of these two people. I don't know.
1: You're giving me two, okay.
0: Yeah, I give you two, but you can only choose one.
1: Okay.
0: I have no idea if you have anything to say about either of them. And they're not... I don't think that there's any association between them. Brian McCabe or Kanye West?
1: Oh, God. I couldn't think of two opposite people. I don't even want to touch the Kanye West topic.
0: That's why I gave you Brian McCabe.
1: Brian McCabe, I believe he's in management with the Panthers now. Is he... No, because Roberto Luongo's assistant GM. He's got a pretty high title. Mm. I think his name might start coming up
0: now. Sonny Mehta's gone. Maybe he has a higher title.
1: Yeah, and I think Campbell, when GM jobs start rolling around in a few years from now, Brian McCabe is going to be a name you start hearing about.
0: He was traded for Pavel Bure.
1: Who else was in that deal? Mm. That was a big deal, right?
0: It was.
1: Sammy Salo in that deal, too?
0: I don't think so.
1: Now we're doing all sorts of trivia on the fly.
0: Maybe he wasn't traded for Pavel Bure.
1: No, you're thinking of Jovanovski.
0: Oh, that's
1: who
0: it was.
1: You're confusing Jovanovski and
0: McCabe. No, but he was traded for Trevor Linden. It was a Canuck, though. That's what it was.
1: Oh, okay.
0: I remember he was traded with a Canuck, so I got it. Yeah, that's right.
1: Yeah, the Bure.
0: It was Jovanovski, but it was... I just remember a big, burly defenseman. It was Linden he was traded for.
1: Well, this, who was downtown Mike Brown, Ed Jovanovski, Kevin Weeks, and Dave Gagne for Pavel Bure, Brad Ferentz, and Brett Hedekin.
0: You ready for the final hour? Talk some Alouettes. Get into the rapid fire. And a last bet, it's back. I'm on the clock.
1: Yeah.
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28: Hi, I'm Mike Matheson. 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

0: Welcome back to the final hour for this Monday. Campbell versus Gallo coming up. We will be chatting with color commentator on Montreal Alouettes football, Marco Bruyette. We have a last bet and, of course, the second rapid fire. Three topics, 90 seconds each. And, Campbell, why don't we talk a little Major League Baseball? How about Tarek Skubal and the potential for him to be traded to the Toronto Blue Jays?
1: Yeah, the Blue Jays, look, they invested a lot into this season after last season. Might as well just invest a little bit more. And there were Skubal rumors in the offseason, and they have trickled into the regular season. And the Blue Jays, they went on a run about this time last year. It was June and July where they really picked up steam and took them all the way to the division. They've been hit hard with that injury bug to start things off, especially on the pitching front. But it looks like they're starting to get some bodies back. We'll see where that goes. And Vlad Guerrero can't hit for power anymore.
0: For now. It's a long season.
1: Yeah. What's he got, four home runs?
0: Doesn't matter.
1: I mean, so, he's still batting like 300.
0: It's funny, as somebody who plays fantasy baseball.
1: Yeah.
0: I have Fernando Tatis Jr. on my team. He just hit his first home run of the year last week. But he's putting up good stats everywhere else. Yeah. Guerrero has to get going. I'll tell you this with Skubal, as we approach a potential lockout here. Campbell, do you know which team has probably the greatest combination of prospects, pitching prospects and outfield prospects in baseball?
1: Which team?
0: Yeah.
1: I don't know.
0: It might surprise you.
1: But the Yankees.
0: Yankees have a good prospect pool, but it's not as deep as the prospect pool of the Dodgers of Los Angeles.
1: Okay.
0: Campbell, watch. Watch the LA Dodgers add Skubal to their team before the
1: game. They have the money
0: to be able to do it.
1: Mm-hmm.
0: They have the prospects to be able to do it. Mm-hmm. And they're all in to try to win the World Series.
1: Every year.
0: They sign everybody every year. So baseball fans can lose their minds, and we'll get even closer to a lockout when the LA Dodgers trade for Detroit's Tarek Skubal.
1: And how game-changing would that be? It wouldn't be that much for LA, but how game-changing would it be for Toronto?
0: If they added? I mean, it's huge. It's a guy at the front of your rotation. If you're going into a playoff series and Trey Yosevich and Tarek Skubal are your 1-2, and you could possibly see those guys multiple times in a series, you're going to be a really tough team to beat in the postseason. I mean, that's a complete game changer for Toronto.
1: For sure.
0: But I think there's some teams that would be more likely to make a move like that. Next up on the rapid fire, I want to say, Campbell, I hate this extra day off with the Stanley Cup final.
1: Well, I didn't want you got to hate it about the NBA too, because you can't have them on the same night, and that would never happen. They wouldn't put the NBA and NHL on the same night. They look at each other's schedules, they help each other out, and the NBA took the weekend off, so it goes tonight. They have to take the extra
0: day. I would rather the NHL have played Saturday, Sunday.
1: Just them do back-to-back?
0: Yeah.
1: I think at this...
0: Like, there's no travel, and they're
1: Yeah, but at this stage of the season, I think it's just important. You know,
0: I understand the reasoning. Doesn't mean I have to like it as a hockey fan. I don't know. Stagger the stars. Do something. You talk about the NBA, though. Should be a wild scene at Madison Square Garden. See, the celebrity ticket bid got to $1 million for those special seats.
1: Yeah.
0: And also no watch parties outside in New York, because President Trump is going to be in attendance for Game 3 at MSG.
1: It's going to be hectic. It's going to be much-watched television. I'm going to flip it on. I'm going to watch it. I've enjoyed games 1 and 2. I am secretly rooting here for the Spurs because, my favorite thing is game 7, but how crazy would it be if the Knicks just swept them? It would be one of the craziest runs you've ever seen and historic runs you've ever seen in NBA history if they're able to do that.
0: Yeah.
1: But give me more drama in this series. The game 1, game 2 were great games. But I like drama for the entire series, not on a game-by-game basis.
0: So you're hoping that San Antonio can pull one out on the road?
1: On the road. They lost 2 at home. But we've seen this happen. You lose 2. Never in trouble until you lose 1 on the road. Right?
0: Wait, what? That's not what you usually say at all. And by the way, the home road splits seem to be more impactful in basketball.
1: Yes.
0: Than they are in hockey. Last one on the rapid fire. We touched on it a little bit with Anthony during Hockey Heaven at 11. But what do you think about Joe Pavelski being among the people the Leafs are looking at for their head coaching job?
1: I think when these names get leaked and, you know, interviews are hard to hide and you see who's in there, at this point you're... It's almost like the Leafs are saying, we're turning over every stone.
0: Mm-hmm.
1: We're taking, this player is available, this coach is available. They're saying who's being interviewed. No one's saying who's a front runner right now. From what we're hearing in L.A., is it Laviolette or Woodcroft?
0: Yep. DJ Smith no longer in the running.
1: Laviolette, there's news that it could be him.
0: Toronto was looking at him too, right?
1: Yeah. But he...
0: Friend of the show.
1: Yes, friend of the show. Peter Laviolette, doing some stuff with TSN, joined us. Typical. Typical. I think that this news coming out that Pavelski... I don't know. I don't know him as the hockey mind. Like, when I heard Marty St. Louis, I kind of, knowing the player, I was like, yeah, that makes sense. But then, if you think about Joe Pavelski, the way he played... He was never the fastest. He was never the most skilled, but he knew how to do what he needed to do to get the job done. Mm-hmm. Isn't that the kind of guy that you want?
0: Yeah, for sure. What I wonder about, though, because when we're talking with Anthony, we likened it to the Martin St. Louis move. But when you go back to the Martin St. Louis move, as out of left field as it was at that time for Montreal to make that hire, Jeff Gordon, Kent Hughes were familiar with Martin St. Louis, right? Martin St. Louis had been around the Rangers, like Jeff Gordon.
1: Yeah, Kent Hughes
0: and the St. Louis, one of St. Louis' kids played hockey together. And then you also had Vincent Lecavalier involved in the Canadiens front office as a former client of Kent Hughes. So there were, you could connect the dots and say, okay, hockey's a small world. This is how they know each other. Sundin, Shaika, I just want to know where the connection, like how did Pavelski all of a sudden become a name as part of the equation here? What is the Toronto connection with the people running things and Joe Pavelski? That's the part that doesn't make sense.
1: I have no idea, but I'm curious how this works out and who it is. I cheer for Patrick Waugh because I'm in for a world with more Patrick Waugh in it.
0: Are you in for a world with more Patrick Waugh? Are you in for a world with more chaos in Toronto?
1: Well, I just like chaos as a whole, but I also think that Patrick Waugh is a good hockey coach. He just has to be in the right environment.
0: Right.
1: I don't know if Toronto's the right environment. Don't quote me on that.
0: Like with somebody who wants to run the organization based firmly with analytics, is Patrick Waugh going to be the guy that you bring in to help accomplish that mandate?
1: Are you going to want to make, here's a question. As general manager, do you want to make roster decisions or do you want to make coaching decisions?
0: I think the well-oiled machines, though, those are the teams where everybody is kind of united in their mandate and their vision.
1: But again, when you get into, let's just say, a well-oiled machine is the Montreal Canadiens. Let's use them as an example, one of the top three teams.
0: Yeah.
1: Right? Vegas kind of changed on the coaching level a little bit, but let's use Montreal. You know that they have those conversations. Marty's very open with the general manager. General manager's very open with them. But when decision comes to who's moving, who's signing, and what do? That lands on the GM. When it comes to who's in the lineup, who's not, that lands on the coach. They could discuss it, and everybody's a part of that.
0: Yeah.
1: But you, if you're allowed to make that final choice and that's your decision, that's your role, then you go do it.
0: In the past, though, when Patrick Waugh hasn't gotten his way, as far as those conversations are concerned, he's taken his ball and he's went home.
1: He did that once.
0: You do it once, Campbell, you've done it. Right? You can't go back on that decision. That can forever be held on you. Sorry. Mm-hmm. And no, he didn't really do it once because he also did it as a player, too.
1: I blocked out that memory.
0: I think a lot of people have. I don't think you're the only one in that regard. Campbell versus Gallo on TSN 690 coming up next. What a game last week for the Montreal Alouettes. What a start to the season. That was dramatic. We'll be chatting about it with Marco Bruyette, our color commentator, next.
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3: We have slowdowns on the eastbound side of the T-Can. The volume now between Côte-de-Liesse and Stinson on the eastbound side of the Met. Southbound 25 delays too between Yprevost and the tunnel. We have delays on the westbound side of the Met, largely to La Cordaire. We are dealing with a stall there taking up the right side. More volume on the westbound side of the Met between Saint-Michel and the DeCary Interchange. While traffic is slowing down, the need for blood still remains constant. Emma Quebec needs new donors today. 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I'm Lauren Glazer from the CJ8800 Traffic Center.
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1: Campbell versus Gallo, getting you ready for Melnick in the afternoon coming up at 2 o'clock. But we're going to look back at the week that was and the week that will be for the Montreal Alouettes.
20: Big second and three. Owls from the 6-yard line. Alexander puts it up for Philpott. It's up! He brings it in! Touchdown, Montreal! How did he make that catch? Through a defender, he hauls it in.
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2: All-star, Alouette, Rough Rider, lawyer, vegan, and future commish of the CFL, Marc-Olivier Brouillette.

0: West Virginia, Mount Mama, take me home, country road.
1: For anybody who's never heard Marco on the air here on TSN 690, they probably have many questions. What was that all about? But my question is still, how did Tyson Philpott catch that ball, Marco?
2: I'm still trying to figure it out because it defied physics the way he was able to reel that in with a defender draped all over him in one hand. I mean, listen, you and I have watched Philpott play enough that it shouldn't surprise us, yet somehow he just keeps pushing the envelope and doing things that we just thought weren't humanly possible.
1: Yeah, like we were on the other end of the field. I was kind of explaining it earlier, like how far in our perspective, and you kind of have a better look at the TV in the booth and our glass case of emotions at Hamilton Stadium because we can't open any windows. And I saw the ball. I was just expecting when the ball went for it to be bouncing around the turf with where the defender was. And I just saw Philpott's arm go up and just show every. It's like he knew that nobody knew he caught it.
2: It was just. And you know what? That was actually a bad miss from Davis Alexander. You know, when you've got a defender in inside leverage and you're running a vertical route on the outside like that, the coaching point is to throw it to that back pylon. You know, it's either going to go out of bounds or only your receiver is going to have a shot at it. But that ball was thrown well inside but somehow managed to sneak under the arm of the defender. And just based off of the reaction from Philpott when he bounced right up off the turf, you know, it gave us the message that he had brought that one in.
3: I had flashbacks to S.J. Green on opening day making a very similar one-handed catch. Were you in that game?
2: That was my first career game, actually.
3: Wow.
2: My welcome to the CFL moment, an overtime shootout 50-plus point game out in Saskatchewan.
3: That was awesome.
1: What do you remember from that one,
3: yeah,
1: Marco?
2: I just remember being in a blender. There was so much going on. You know, the only reason I made the active roster for that first game was due to some injuries. I was still new to playing on the defensive side of the football. I had just gone, you know, I had two preseason games under my belt, but obviously was not completely up to speed, and I got thrust into action in that game. And I just remember watching those guys go at it, including the play made by S.J. Green, and saying, really? There are receivers in the league like this that I now have to cover after having played quarterback for the past 24 years of my football career?
1: You talk about being thrown into the blender in your first game. How about Shamari Lawrence for the Alouettes? We liked him in the training camp. Really, one of the only names that really stood out in those two preseason games. I asked you in the pregame show of week one, I said, give me a name that you've kind of circled that maybe keep it. You're like Shamari Lawrence. First series, Travis Tice gets hurt. Stevie Scott's on the IR. Next thing you know, Shamari Lawrence, who was on the preseason, kind of just getting some reps, says, hey, you're RB1. Let's go.
2: You know what? I think the most impressive thing that Shamari Lawrence did in that game against the Ticats was in pass protection. You know, I think that's one of the toughest things, especially for rookie American backs to pick up. I mean, they can all run the football. You know, there's a saying in the CFL that American running backs are a dime a dozen. You know, you can walk down any street in Florida or Texas and sign a guy off the street, and he can probably go out there and run the football for you the following weekend. But when it comes to pass protection, understanding the angles, understanding the defenses, where you need to be, where your read is going, where are your eyes taking you, how do you set your feet? I mean, the fact that the Alouettes didn't just get absolutely clobbered and that Davis Alexander had time to throw the football in the pocket throughout that game, just that is impressive enough for a young back. But add to the fact, you know, that he contributed, you know, with 63 yards on the ground on 8 carries, especially late in that football game at some crucial time when the Alouettes were driving down, trying to tie the game, and then later in overtime leading to the win. I mean, just a great performance from Lawrence, who, as you mentioned, really impressed us during the preseason. You know, I think his body type and the type of running back that he is gives the Alouettes a little bit of a mix in that backfield with Tyson Scott both being, you know, that north-south bruising type running back. Lawrence, a little bit more of a shiftier guy that can do some different things in that Montreal offense.
3: So, Marco, guys going down with injury in that game. Wheatfall scores, and it makes it 24-10 at the time for Montreal, about midway through the third quarter. How did you feel at that point of the game?
2: you know, it felt like the momentum was shifting, and it was a matter of who's going to step up and make a play. Is it going to be the offense, the defense, you know, the special teams? It just really felt like the tides had turned, and the Alouettes had their backs up against the wall. And that's, you know, perfect timing for that Montreal defense to step up to the plate, who gave up some early touchdowns, were giving up some yards on the ground. Now, they did a good job containing some of those Ticats superstar receivers when you think of Kenny Lawler, who was limited in that football game. But still, they gave up some early touchdowns, but when they needed a play, they showed up. And Robert Kennedy returning that interception for a touchdown was exactly the spark that the Alouettes needed.
3: Now, something I've been looking forward to asking you about, because, you know, you're a football lifer, and you've seen way more football than I have, and I sometimes see things that I've never seen before. The penalty to Noel Thorpe for blocking the view of an official. Have you ever seen that?
2: Well, you know, they talk a lot about it on the CFL sidelines of staying off of the white part, you know, the kind of extended sideline area that runs on both sides of the field. Now, obviously, that rule applies to both players and coaches, and if you've ever observed Noel Thorpe coach, you know that he doesn't quite respect that boundary, you know, especially when he's a little bit fired up. And so for the officials to call him on that, that was a little bit surprising. But it leads me to believe that, hey, maybe there was a memo, you know, circulated throughout the CFL and the officials that this year they're going to start enforcing that a little bit more, because, you know, I could probably, you know, cut you up some tape of coaches and players probably near the numbers on several occasions and bumping into refs, and never have we seen a flag result from that.
3: In general, though, I would have to imagine discipline is going to be a big focus.
2: It has to be, especially for the Alouettes with 10 first-half penalties in that football game. And when you look at the stats over the years in pro football in general, usually the team that wins the penalties and wins the turnover battle is going to win a lot of their football games. Now, the Alouettes won the turnover battle, but they lost pretty bad in the penalty department. But the good news is that something was definitely said in that locker room at halftime, because for the 10 first half penalties, there was only one in the second half. So I don't know what you can chalk up. Well, you can chalk that up for the first half. I mean, this is a team that last year only averaged about 6 penalties a game, to have 10 in one half against a very good football team and still be in the game going into the third and fourth quarter. They did something right, but it's definitely something that they're going to have to keep an eye on.
1: Gallo, you're going to like this, but because the Alouettes this week signed a couple players, including someone who was part of the training camp but then cut, son of T.O., Tariq Owens.
3: No way.
1: Well, he was part of training camp and cut, but he got signed this week. And maybe, Marco, that's in response to the injury to Cole Speaker, not knowing long-term effects here, but Cole Speaker goes down in this game, and that is a huge void on that offense in the receiving core right now after the losses of Charleston Rambo and Mack in the offseason.
2: Yeah, I think the search is on for who's going to be able to fill that spot. Now, obviously, I don't want to speculate on the extent of the injury to Speaker, but we both saw him leave that field on crutches. We saw the replay several times. It doesn't look good, and I expect him to miss a significant amount of time. And with two new faces already in that receiving core, with Stearns and Hollins, who played only a limited action last year, that leaves a spot for a fifth receiver. Now, the Alouettes did have Phillip Brooks in uniform, but he's primarily a return man, especially with the injury to Devontae Dedmon, who starts the season on the 6-game injured list. Now, they did have two other receivers in Austin Watkins and Zachary Franklin, who both were on the practice roster. But that's, you know, we mentioned it during preseason. You know, when injuries start piling up, the first guys who are going to get calls are guys who are there in training camp, because you can bring them up to speed a lot faster than somebody who you're signing off the street. street or coming from another organization. So I expect some open competition for that receiver spot between Watkins, Franklin, and Owens. And hopefully the Alouettes will uncover a hidden gem, kind of like they did a couple of years with Charleston Rambo, who eventually developed into a starting receiver and a guy who contributed a lot to that Montreal offense.
3: You know, I flash back as far as lineage when the Alouettes had Daron Carter as part of the mix here. Can T.O.'s kid ball? Is he any good?
2: You know what? Just because you mentioned Daron Carter, I think Daron Carter is one of the best football players and most athletically gifted guys I've ever been around in my life. Now, you know, set aside everything else that came with that, I don't know if Derek Owens is necessarily at that level, but he obviously, you know, has a pedigree and he's got the genetics in him, and he'll likely get a fair shake at competing for that spot in the Alouettes game day receiving core.
3: Oh, you get T.O. to a game. I got to get him to Percival Molson.
1: We'll get him in studio.
3: Friends with Kyrie Zabair, right?
1: Yeah, like, we'll get him into the booth up there. Why not? All right. How about this?
0: Alexander could take the snap, go right up the middle. He's got Tyler Steve for the first down. He makes a cut towards the end zone. Touchdown, Montreal! What a rifle from Alexander. So they'll put three receivers on each side. Shamori Lawrence, the running back, goes out as a receiver. No one in the backfield. Receivers in motion. Four-man rush. Alexander in the pocket. He'll step up. He's going down the field. He's got a man open. It's Tyler Steed. It's up. He makes the grab. Tyler Steed all the way to the Ticat 25. First down, Montreal.
1: Now, with these injuries, Marco, just to project on the season, a lot of balls will probably go to Tyler Snead's way. He's on pace for 2,934 yards this year and 18 touchdowns.
2: I mean, picking up right where he left off last year, you know, when Snead was given an opportunity to be wide receiver number one with the injuries to Phil Pott and Austin Mack. And, you know, he obviously put up 1,100 yards, earned himself a contract extension, and I think earned himself some more targets as well. And he's made the most of those. You know, a big game against the Ticats to open up the season with 163 yards and a touchdown, as well as that explosive 70-yard catch right down the middle of the field. I mean, he was targeted 13 times in that game. Phil Pott got 11, and now, you know, with the injury to Speaker, I expect those numbers to hold pretty steady for those two. But what impressed me the most out of Tyler Snead during that football game, and what got me most excited and kind of confirmed what I already knew, is that despite the fact that he's the smallest guy on the field pretty much every time he steps on it, he doesn't play like it. You know, we saw him lower the shoulder against Jamal Peters, probably one of the biggest defensive backs in the CFL. You know, he was giving up at least 6 or 7 inches and 40, if not 50 pounds. And there was no fear in him to put that shoulder down and initiate some physical contact. So I expect Tyler Snead, you know, to continue on what he was doing last year, have another strong season for the Alouettes, be part of that 1-2 punch with Phil Pott. And is 2,000 yards attainable? Who knows? You know, I mean, he definitely has the ability to do it. It's just a matter of if the Alouettes can run enough plays in a game to get him that football enough times for him to reach that plateau. But regardless, I think him and Phil Pott will be dueling throughout the year as to who will finish the season with the most yards and most touchdowns for that Montreal offense.
3: And Marco, finally, what did you make of the amount of risk associated with the way the Alouettes played down the stretch? You had that one play with Davis Alexander as he's scrambling around, and then I don't know what he was thinking, but just really putting the ball in harm's way, just heaving it forward. And then, you know, the consistency in which Jason Moss gambled on third down.
2: You know, I'm okay with the third down calls. You know, that's the identity of this football team. They've had so much success over the past couple of years. They trust their personnel to go out there and get the job done. And I have no problem whatsoever with him being aggressive in those situations. Now, obviously, Davis Alexander, a couple of risky decisions down the stretch there that didn't come back to bite him in the behind. But that's just part of his evolution as a quarterback. You know, I think because of the success that he's had in such a short period of time. 12-0 as a starter in the regular season. His only loss coming in the Grey Cup when he wasn't playing at 100%. You know, the matter of fact is that's only 12 starts. You know, you look at the other side of the football, a guy, you know, the guy who was playing against, Bo Levi Mitchell. I mean, this is a guy who started 100-plus games in the CFL. So mistakes like that are going to happen. And frankly, I think for a quarterback with such limited game time experience in the CFL, I'm surprised it hasn't happened more often. And throughout all of that, you know, that's just the kind of guy he is. And I think the Alouettes and the players around him have accepted that. He's a little bit of a loose cannon. He's going to go out there. He's going to use his legs. He's going to make plays. He's going to throw it across the field while rolling to his left because he has the physical ability to do it. And so to try and put a leash on that, you know, because maybe, hey, here and there it might cost you a little bit, I think that the positives and the benefits outweigh the negatives with the way that Davis Alexander plays. So I wouldn't be too worried with his decision-making throughout this this upcoming season.
1: All right, I know these are billable hours. However, I need to know a little bit more about the Argos. Friday, Al's Argos. It's the Argos' first game of the year. I didn't really get a glimpse of them in the preseason. This team's going to be on the road playing home games in Hamilton, out east. It's going to be a bit of a mess of the season, but they do have Chad Kelly back there. Their coach is gone. I don't know how to predict what's coming for the Argos in the 2026 season.
2: And frankly, I'm right there with you. I'm really not sure what team is going to step off of the bus come Friday night at Percival Molson Stadium. You know, obviously the biggest change during the offseason, Ryan Dinwiddie, head coach, leaves Toronto to take over with the Ottawa Redblacks, and Mike Miller, the quarterback coach, gets elevated, you know, to the top spot. And then the return of Chad Kelly, who hasn't played any significant football since the 2024 East Final when he suffered that broken leg. And like I've always said, success in the CFL goes through the quarterback position. So if Kelly can manage to play at the level that he did, you know, just 2 years ago prior to that injury, I think he's going to give this football team a chance. But the reality of it is, you know, this is a team that only won 5 football games last year. And there's no reason to believe, especially with the way we saw the Alouettes play on Friday, that unless, you know, something drastic or unforeseen and unexpected happens, that the Alouettes should win that football game. But, you know, a lot of question marks surrounding Toronto. They're going to have a lot to prove when they face off against the Owls, and I think we'll have to monitor them throughout the season to see if they can, you know, they can replicate the success that they had, you know, just a couple of years ago when they won the Grey Cup.
1: 7 o'clock on the mountain, Percival Molson Stadium, first home regular season game of the season. Can't wait for it, Marco.
2: Looking forward to it. Hopefully the rain stays away and we don't get too wet. But either way, the window's going to be open, especially after we got locked in like some caged animals at Hamilton Field last Thursday night.
1: Thanks, Marco.
2: See you, boys.

0: Receivers go in motion. Owls bring a blitz again, throwing right away out to Wheatfall, trying to get the edge, but the Owls will wrap him up. And did the Owls get the football?
1: I think that ball came loose in the
0: Owls. Football! It's a turnover in overtime. Owls looking to start the season with a win. The snap, the kick. It's good! Owls come from behind. 30-27 final in overtime.

0: Well, Campbell, as far as the last thing Marco said, I've been tracking this this weather, right?
1: Yep.
0: Want to play some golf this weekend?
1: Yes, I don't care if it's raining, we're golfing.
0: Golfing Saturday, okay. Mainly sunny throughout the day, muggy.
1: I don't care.
0: 27 degrees.
1: I don't care.
0: No rain. Your football game Friday night, mainly cloudy with a risk of scattered thunderstorms throughout the night. Locally, higher rain amounts.
1: Locally?
0: Yes.
1: Like right on the mountain locally?
0: Yeah, right on the mountain. I think you're going to get 5 to 10.
1: Okay.
0: Yeah.
1: All right. We'll be back.
0: It's going to be a wet one.
1: I want to check in on our hot topic of the day.
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15: So, Campbell, our hot topic today, I don't know if we could come to some type of conclusion between you and I, our favorite Stanley Cup finals that we've seen so far for me in my lifetime. It has to be between the 2009 Pittsburgh-Detroit series.
16: Yeah, that's right up there for me.
15: The 2011
16: Boston-Vancouver
15: series, or the 1994 Vancouver-New York series.
16: Vancouver-New York. That's hard to put me at the top because it hurt so much.
15: But it was such a great final.
16: It was a great final, great playoff run.
15: If you take your emotions out of it, that's a great final.
16: But that's why it's. I understand it, but when you asked me, I answered with emotion. Mm-hmm. So now I'm going to answer with emotion again to no to that one. If I'm taking emotion out, I think it might be. Now, 11, I still had that affinity towards. I was a fan of the Sedins and the Canucks, but I was not like I was in 94. Like that feel. That was a great final, though. This is a great one, too. I can't wait for game four tomorrow.
15: Funny enough, Campbell, after the 1994 Cup Final between Vancouver and New York.
16: Yeah.
15: The next four Stanley Cup Finals ended in sweeps.
16: Yeah.
15: Devils over the Red Wings 4-0, Colorado over the Panthers 4-0, Detroit over Philadelphia 4-0, and Detroit repeating over Washington 4-0.
16: Yeah.
15: Four straight sweeps when I was probably in my hockey watching prime as a kid, right?
16: But will we get a sweep in the NBA Finals? Maybe that's going to be one of our questions for Last Bet next.
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1: Slow drive on the westbound Met. PNF back to DeCary. Also delays on the eastbound side of the TCAN. They start now Cavendish out to Stinson on the eastbound side of the Met. Southbound 25 volume there between Ypres and the tunnel. We have delays also northbound the Carry Sherbrooke to the top. Also delays southbound the Carry from the top to Van Horn. 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I'm Lauren Glazer from the CJAD 800 Traffic Center.
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0: Campbell versus Gallo. 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TSN 690.
13: All right, Campbell, final moments for this Monday. Campbell versus Gallo. And of course, we have to get to a last bet. By the way, thank you to Anthony DeMarco of the Daily Faceoff for joining us. Thank you to Lucas Scott joining us in studio, getting set for Melnick in the Afternoon. By the way, Melnick in the Afternoon with special guest Danny Green.
14: Oh, yeah.
13: Joining the show today ahead of Game 3 of the NBA Finals tonight. Marco Briette as well talking Alouettes football. But Campbell, let's look ahead to the NBA game tonight. Mm-hmm. Game 3 of the Finals as the series shifts to MSG and the San Antonio Spurs playing for their playoff lives. I'm going to pit two players against each other.
14: It's my turn anyways.
13: Oh, is it? Oh, yeah. Sorry. It's been so long. Go ahead.
14: Yeah, no, it was my turn.
13: Okay.
14: I'm curious which two players you're going to pit against each other.
13: Yeah, well, now you tell me what you want to do for last
14: night. Were you going Wembanyama versus Brunson?
13: Yes, it was.
14: Okay.
13: Yes.
14: Did you see their lines?
13: I did see the lines.
14: Okay.
13: Yeah.
14: So, I'm going to give you an over-under. I'm not going to do that because I don't know what you wanted.
13: Okay.
14: But I'm going to give you Wembanyama, 27.5 points over or under.
13: So I was looking at a point total. I was going to put it at 27.5. You can basically at Misogir bet for 25 or more or less or 30, but they don't really give the line of 27. But if you can see, the odds maker is basically saying it's going to finish somewhere in between there. But I think Wembanyama has a huge game. I think he has a much better first half than he had in game number two. So give me the over 27.5 points for Wembanyama in the big game three tonight.
14: All right. Yeah, I got the under, and I'm cheering for the Spurs. How's that going to work?
13: You got the under. And it is a road game, right? And we'll see if he's able to play on that big stage.
14: So looking forward to it. It's going to be such a great atmosphere in New York. Can't wait!
13: So that's it for Campbell versus Gallo. But Melnick in the Afternoon is coming up next. They'll take you right until 6 o'clock. Well, that's it. We're back tomorrow morning at 10 a.m. Have a great day, everybody. And don't forget, never open a can of beans you can't finish eating.

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0: if you have any thoughts about the first president to ever come to a finals game being at the finals game tomorrow.
1: I mean, we got to be desperate for this fans. You know, the fans have earned the right and deserve the right to see finals basketball be played here at Madison Square Garden. And for this to be the first game in a long time that they've seen finals basketball, it's up to us to bring it. Give them something to cheer for, give them something to get loud for, and also give them something to believe in. I talked about the word hope. Hope has been brought back to the city. We've revitalized that word, but the word success hasn't been seen in the city for a long time. So we have to continue to fight to bring that word back to fruition.
2: Great answer yesterday by KAT. Knicks and Spurs game 3 tonight, with a special viewing party going down in Griffintown. Welcome back. Hope you're enjoying a gorgeous day in Montreal. Mitch Melnick, John Still, Lucas Scott. It's Melnick in the afternoon until 6 o'clock. And we've got a three-time NBA champ coming on, somebody who knows the San Antonio Spurs pretty well, among several teams that he played for. Danny Green is going to be – you're going to be hanging out with Danny Green tonight, Luca? Is that the story here?
3: I don't know if I'm going to be hanging out with Danny Green.
2: Are you going to the viewing party?
3: I don't know yet.
2: Oh.
3: I don't know yet. I'm going to see. But even if I did go, I mean, I don't think there was like this like lounge section where like, you know, like the
2: chill?
3: Yeah, where John would be if he had gone.
2: That's right, the elites.
3: Exactly. And I don't know if media was allowed in there. So, I mean, listen, I could have tried harder to ask, but at the same time, I just wanted to, you know.
2: Well, maybe by the time we finish our conversation with Danny Green, who's going to join us after 3:30, you'll feel differently, and I'll make an appeal to Mr. Green to make sure you're allowed into the same room, the same air that he breathes tonight. But you were there for game 2.
3: Yeah, I was there for game 2. I did leave at halftime, I'm not going to lie. And the reason why I left at halftime,
2: because you were fed up with Wemby.
3: Oh, I mean, you know what? If I was a Spurs fan, that'd be a reason to leave. Funny enough, it seemed like there were more Spurs fans than Knicks fans. I don't know why. I'm gonna assume maybe the French connection of Victor Wembanyama. Mm-hmm. But I left at halftime. I'm sorry. I had to hear at least a half of Mike Breen. Because it's Mike Breen. He's the voice of the New York Knicks and has been for decades. And I couldn't, in good conscience, watch an NBA Finals game with the Knicks in it, mm-hmm, and not listen to Mike Breen for at least a half.
2: 8:30 tonight. How was your weekend? John Still got a TV haircut. I know that. And a beard trim. Was that before the coming center salute to Brendan Gallagher?
4: That was this morning.
2: Oh.
4: Or this afternoon, whatever.
2: So
4: is
2: this your World Cup cut?
4: Yeah, for all my TV work I'll be doing.
2: Yeah? How much is that?
4: 0.
2: Oh, so you just, this is a summer cut.
4: Yeah, I just said after a while, you just got to cut your hair there. I mean, it was getting pretty long, pretty unkempt up there. There was not enough gel in the entire world to keep this thing manageable. And so I chopped it off pretty good this morning.
2: So John has been on the Knicks bandwagon for a while because, you know, 1973 is a long time to wait and all of that. But, you know, I was kidding him last week. I mean, you're cheering for a team run by James Dolan, who now is, as the question to KAT was put yesterday, they have had the viewing party experience taken away from them from outside MSG to make room for the President of the United States because of security. And so there will be team-sanctioned viewing parties, but they won't be anywhere near MSG, outside MSG. And you're trying to get into the building tonight? What do you think you guys probably know. You had this fantasy moment. I wonder if I can get to New York on a private plane, owned by one of John's elitist friends that he met at the F1. And how much would it cost me to get in?
3: Oh, man.
2: $5,000. The cheapest ticket is like $5,000.
3: Tickets just got auctioned off for $1 million courtside.
2: Oh, but that was a charity event.
3: Yes.
2: Somebody paid $1 million for 2 courtside seats. Right.
3: It's just.
2: Which side of the court? Ben Stiller and Spike Lee and all those people. No, come on. $5,000.
3: It's crazy.
2: In fact,
5: the environment, the atmosphere is going to be electric, obviously, and we're happy that we're at home and, you know, we have them at our back. I kind of wish the ticket prices weren't as crazy as they are. I feel like a lot of people who are been waiting for this moment for a very long time, you know, unfortunately aren't able to get into the building with, you know, the cheapest ticket, $7,000-$8,000. So it's just, that's ridiculous. You know, it should still be rocking, but obviously we wish those were a little cheaper.
2: Josh Hart, $5,000 Canadian, $7,000 American. There you go for tonight's game, 8:30. I'll tell you what, if you're a hockey fan or an NBA fan or both, this has been, has there been a similar finals combo that has provided this much drama this early into both respective series? Because it's just, you can't turn away. Even when it's 4-0. Oh, Marner's got a penalty shot now? Now he's got a penalty shot? He can make it 4 goals and 5 points in the period? And Brandon Bussey just came into the series? He just made his playoff debut of his career, and he's facing Mitch Marner on a penalty shot who's already scored 3. And you know what happened. What a fantastic hockey game. Nobody could have predicted that Vegas was going to win the way they won. On the Shea Theodore bank shot off Bussey's pad. Off the backboards. But it's been spectacular. Both the final and the finals.
4: Absolutely. It's truly upsetting for someone who wanted to do nothing to do with the Stanley Cup final how entertaining it has been.
2: Well, I got to admit, the deeper into the series we've gone, and it's only 3 games, I do find myself rooting for Carolina.
3: Interesting.
2: I do.
4: Why?
2: I don't know. Trust your gut. Don't know. I just found my... The fact that you're down 4-0 and you come back to tie it and you appear to have all the momentum, I mean, that was impressive. And I guess I feel that real... I felt that gut punch the way the goal went in. Oh, that's a terrible way to lose. I don't care. It won't ruin my summer if Vegas wins the Stanley Cup, but I am rooting for Carolina. Maybe I'm picking up the vibes from Aaron Ward in North Carolina, even though he claims he doesn't care really that much. Are you checking, like, finals through the years?
3: No, I wasn't. I'm trying to think.
2: Because find this is unusual. I know we all have recency bias, and in some cases we just can't remember.
3: I can think of what. Okay, so are we just talking about the first handful of games, or are we talking about just exciting NBA finals and NHL finals in their totality?
2: Well, we haven't. I mean, it could be a sweep, and that's a sweep still... would not be considered a classic series. So we're through 2 games. And by the way, this whole no team has come back ever after losing the first 2 games at home. You know how often that's happened in the finals?
3: Twice.
4: Really?
2: It's happened twice that the visiting team in the finals has won the first 2 games. That's remarkable.
4: Oh, wow.
2: That's how much home court advantage used to matter.
3: Yeah.
2: In the NBA.
3: Wow.
2: It's only happened twice, and the Bulls, of course, were one of those teams.
3: Of course they were.
2: So what was your weekend like?
4: My weekend was very busy. What did I do Saturday morning? Saturday morning, what did I do? I was just running around doing some errands. And then Saturday night, I was at the Burgundy Lion to meet with Jonathan David. Jonathan David was doing an event courtesy of Michelob Ultra at the Burgundy Lion. And so I was over there to do a very quick little interview with the Iceman, the most important player for Canada at this upcoming World Cup. Ran into our good friend Lloyd Barker there as well, and hung around for a couple pints. And then yesterday I was at the Cumming Center for the Sports Media Personality of the Year. It was very cool. Pierre Oud was honored, And then, of course, likely his final interview or final gathering in front of Montreal Canadiens fans. Brendan Gallagher was given the Sports Media Personality of the Year award and sat down, answered some questions, had a little conversation with Pierre Wood. It was very memorable, very interesting.
2: I imagine he got a rousing ovation.
4: He's kind of a fan favorite. Just a little bit. Just a little bit over the years.
3: My weekend consisted of spending time with my lady, watching the Monaco Grand Prix yesterday, where it's just, you know, John would fit right in.
2: Yes.
3: Actually,
2: I'll take that.
3: Going to that?
2: I'll take that if I can get in there.
4: Wait a second.
2: Not the race.
3: Just
2: Monaco.
4: Okay, again, wait a moment.
2: Yep.
4: Someone who could not go to the paddock at the F1, it's too elite. Literally the most elitist place on planet Earth outside of Macau. You are going to go to the Principality of Monaco. Literally a city that is a state unto of itself.
2: I like beaches.
4: But I'm the elitist.
2: I like beaches, John.
4: I don't even know if there's a beach. All I know is that there's all the boats go there. I don't know if there's a beach. Well, somebody could say over to a beach.
2: If you could go to Nice.
4: Nice, there's beautiful beaches. You know, Marseille, there's beautiful beaches. Yeah. But no. Mr. I'm not an elitist is going to Monaco. Apologies, sir. Apologies. Can I get you some Grey Poupon to go with your Dom Perignon?
2: Well, I'm thinking of a honeymoon, you see. I'm not thinking of myself.
4: Oh, mon Dieu. All right, well, okay. Better sell the house.
2: Yes,
3: I'm thinking going back to that exciting NHL and NBA
2: combo. Yeah,
3: 2019 Raptors,
2: Danny Green,
3: and the same year, Blues and Bruins,
2: Game 7.
3: Yeah,
2: all the way to 7 games. Yeah, but I don't know. You know, were the first couple of games in each series kind of like what we've seen here in the NBA and the NHL? This is nuts. And look at the goals in the Stanley Cup final. We got 2-5-4 games and a 4-3 game.
3: Yeah,
4: I'm sure John Tortorella is having a great time.
3: A Mitch Marner hat trick, like
4: just to wrap up the Conn Smythe Trophy.
3: That's crazy.
2: Like he could win it even if they end up losing the series. He could win the Conn Smythe.
4: Like it was just incredible to see how many records were being toppled in that game. Because, like...
2: Yeah, the Canadians were involved. Right. The Rocket. He broke a record held by Rocket Richard, for goodness sake.
4: But, like, the fastest hat trick in Stanley Cup final history. No team had ever come back from being 4-0 in the Stanley Cup final. It was just a remarkable, remarkable game from two teams that I despise.
2: Why do you despise them so much?
4: You know, well, I think I've made this very plain. Wait a minute.
2: Carolina, it's Tom Dundon?
4: Carolina, it's the way they play. It is Tom Dundon.
2: But the Knicks are owned by James Dolan, who's, of course, a much better human than Tom
4: Yes,
2: Dundon.
4: Yes, but I'm here for Knicks fans.
2: Oh, sure you are.
4: I'm here for the Knicks fans.
2: Yes.
4: Who are not going to be able to congregate due to the glorious ego of one orange-haired buffoon this evening.
2: New Yorkers know Trump better than anybody. If you don't hear the loudest chorus of boos, because they hijacked the PA system in New York. Believe me.
4: I think Spike Lee will just like take the microphone, turn around, and start booing him. Boo! Boo!
2: By the way, Spike, here's a snippet of how it sounds in New York today, starting in the morning. This is one of the New York chat shows in the morning with Spike as their guest.
6: I didn't go to San Antonio for the second game, so there's a bar next to my office called Fancy Free in the People's Republic of Brooklyn, New York, Fort Greene. And my driver, I have a white car.
7: Right.
6: And so I had to get home. So.
7: So you had to stick your head out the window and start waving to people?
6: I don't know if you noticed, but I gave Pope Leo a Nick jersey.
8: I remember that.
7: Oh, right.
8: That was good.
7: That could be the reason why they're doing so well.
6: And also, we got three guys from Villanova.
8: That's true. The Villanova.
6: Had four.
8: The Nova Knicks. You know, Spike, we were just talking off camera here. The Knicks can do something that some of the other sports teams around here can't necessarily do, and that's sort of unite everybody.
6: Because you got Yankees, Mets, Jets, Giants,
8: Islanders, Rangers. I mean, and are you going to say our soccer team?
6: New Jersey.
8: Yeah.
6: That's three. So, but the Knicks bring everybody together. And I walk around, you know, I'm not in like this regular guy, and everybody has a smile on their face. Everybody's wearing a Knicks shirt, a hat, hug. I mean, total strangers, like fist bump. You don't stop, get a look, and keep it moving. But you acknowledge each other.
8: New York way, right?
6: It's New York.
2: Game three tonight. What you got? I thought San Antonio would win game two because they had to win game two at home.
3: Yeah.
2: And they should have won game two at home, but shoulda, woulda, woulda, coulda, it doesn't matter. They didn't. Now they're in deep doo-doo.
4: I don't know why I just love that phrase, deep doo-doo.
2: You're a dog owner, or have been at various points.
3: Right, yeah. I'm going to say Knicks take a 3-0 lead. You look at, first of all, De'Aaron Fox is clearly not at 100%. He's nursing a bad ankle for sure. So that's, and I don't know how much it would change, but that's definitely an unfortunate aspect of things. Victor Wembanyama needs to figure out Karl-Anthony Towns, because Karl-Anthony Towns has had his number, and you notice that Victor Wembanyama started to have success in that second half of game two, after Karl-Anthony Towns picked up two quick fouls and then had to be, you know, benched for, you know, foul trouble, essentially. The fourth call was, I mean, it was a terrible call, but that's neither here nor there. Victor comes to life once he's off the court, and, you know, I'm not expecting Karl-Anthony Towns to get into foul trouble every single game. So that's an issue that they have to solve. Mikal Bridges came alive. He was efficient as efficient can be in game two. So, you know, it just... And I think the most interesting part is that the Knicks are still completely locked in. Like, you can tell, because after in the post game, they're all business. There's no, oh, like they can feel it coming, so they're starting to get a bit giddy and they're losing their lack of focus. No, and part of the reason why is because Mikal Bridges was a part of a team in the Phoenix Suns that had a 2-0 lead in the finals against the Bucks and lost four straight. So if you watch his post game, he looks upset. Like, he looks angry, but it's all pure intensity because, you know, he acknowledged that he's been in this situation before.
2: Once again, Danny Green will join us in a little more than an hour. He's in town, right?
3: Yeah, he's in town. He'll be at NBA House tonight at La Nestra.
2: I understand he's having dinner with a friend of mine, believe it
3: Ooh.
2: Or not. Yeah.
3: Interesting.
2: One of my elitist friends. That's why I got Monaco on my mind.
4: Seriously.
2: Yeah. Question of the day, John Still.
4: Question of the day is very silly, because we want to start off the week on a very, very silly, silly note. We do have some breaking news. We'll get to that in just a little bit. But silly note today is based on a little bit of a worry for the Swiss national team ahead of the World Cup. The Swiss national team posted a photo that apparently they're training out in San Diego at the moment. And they posted a photo right next to their training ground. And it says all in red, snake area. Beware of the snakes in Switzerland. I don't know if you know, but the Swiss, they are not known to have many snakes. They have kind of a climate very similar to ours in some way. And so some of the Swiss, as well as some of the Norwegian players who are training in North Carolina, they are afraid of snakes. And so question of the day.
2: Aaron Ward, deathly afraid of snakes.
4: Oh, I would be terrified of snakes. I would not do well. But what is the most memorable meeting? What is the most memorable moment where sports and the animal kingdom meet?
2: Sounds like a Friday kind of question. But of course, it's World Cup week, so John's giddy. Mm-hmm.

0: best example of the sports and animal world meeting. That's our question of the day. And team nicknames don't count.
1: Yeah.
0: Text us at 11690. This is veteran New York City rocker Willie Nile himself from his album that came out a few years ago called New York at Night. We got the New York vibe going on. Danny Green coming up in an hour. Michael Farber, Aaron Ward, Pierre McGuire. We got tickets to give away to an Evanescence concert. That's coming up. I'm not sure when. Evanescence fans know. They are playing, and we'll have tickets to give away to that show all week.
2: It is at the Bell Center on June 30th.
0: The end of the month. Stay with us. It's Melnick in the afternoon on TSN 690. The breaking news that John just alluded to.
1: Sources indicating that the LA Kings are hiring Peter Laviolette as their new head coach. So, suck on that, Toronto.
0: It never ends. Oh, Toronto apparently is interviewing Joe Pavelski.
1: Oh, their obsession with the Canadians is getting truly out of hand here.
0: What does that have to
2: What's that reference?
1: Well, they're trying to pull the Marte St. Louis 2.0.
0: Oh, I see. Yeah. Hadn't thought of that. Yeah, good one. Coming right back.

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4: Slow drive on the westbound 20, turncoat to Norman. Also delays on the eastbound side of the 20 between 32nd and 1st Avenue. Northbound the Carry, you are losing time. Sherbrooke up to the top. Also delays southbound the Carry now from the top to Van Horn. Southbound 15, busy also between De La Vérendrye and the Champlain for the eastbound side of the T-Can. You're losing time. Cotterly S to Saint-Michel again between Longjolier and Anjou. 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I'm Lauren Glazer from the CJAD 800 Traffic Center.
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0: Welcome back, Karen O. And the Yeah Yeahs from back in the day. Yeah, New York. 3-0 series lead, according to Lucas Scott. I know a lot of people feel the same way. The only chance San Antonio had was to win game two, and it looked like they were headed that way. But here's one possibility with all the hoopla and all the excitement and the Secret Service putting the kibosh on a viewing party outside of MSG tonight. This is Mike Greenberg and Michael Wilbon this morning on ESPN.
1: So everything I think I know about sports, I learned from covering the Bulls of the early 90s. And Phil Jackson, I can still hear him saying it. He loved playing on the road. He always liked being road. He liked when it's just us. It's just my group. We got no families. We got no this. We got no that. The whole arena is against us. The world is against us. It's us against the world. He always thought playing on the road, especially at this time of year, was better. And in what is going to be a very unpredictable atmosphere tonight, there's so many factors, including the presidential visit tonight. I just have no sense of what the building is going to feel like tonight. I don't know how to assess what the home court advantage is. The question on the screen there, like, could it somehow work against the Knicks?
2: Yeah.
1: My answer is, I have no freaking idea how it's going to affect
2: the game.
1: It
2: could work against them. Again, we've seen the Knicks lose some huge games at home.
1: Right.
2: Playoff games over the years. And I've been at a lot of them. And you know how the Garden, you do know how the Garden's going to feel.
1: Yeah.
2: It's going to be one of the most electric atmospheres you could ever create. So that's going to be the game. Now, the question is, what that does, what effect it has on either team and both teams. Phil could say that because he had a guy wearing 23 in red. So in your head, the greatest shots Jordan hit, more of them, the preponderance of them, is he wearing red or white?
1: Yeah, it's always
2: at a time where he's in red. That was automatically their home uniforms. There were no third uniforms in City Edition and alternate road garbage. Red or white, damn it. And he had the red on. Right? In
1: yes.
2: Utah and in Cleveland over Craig Elo and in Madison Square Garden in a game
3: in
2: five.
3: Portland.
2: Portland.
1: Yeah. And Phoenix.
2: Red on the road. So, yes, Phil had that philosophy. I know that Michael had it. But you know, San Antonio is it possible they're just not ready?
1: Right.
2: They're going use every inch of this, every ounce of this going forward.
0: 8:30 tonight, so kind of like the Montreal Canadiens not being able to take advantage of home ice throughout the playoffs. Something weird might happen tonight. Huh? Like maybe a fake assassination attempt or something.
4: Oh my God.
0: Huh?
4: Whoa,
0: it's
4: going to
0: get in the way.
4: Oh, my God.
0: Well, come on.
4: I don't know about that. I mean, it is New York.
0: It's texting us at 11690. Before we revisit John's question of the day, talking about getting to Monaco for a honeymoon. Pat in Ottawa, you know, to get to Monaco, you actually have to fly there. Like, can't bike, can't use the subway. There's no highway, just flying. Pat, that is so 20 years ago. Like, honestly, I've flown. I've flown, actually, for my schedule, I've flown quite a bit the older I get. And I'll be flying more than a few times over the next couple of years. Come on, bring it up to speed, Pat. Not funny.
5: Question of the day, John? Question of the day, where sports and the animal kingdom collide.
0: Randy Johnson plunking the poor bird in 2001.
4: That was an obvious one, yes.
0: Yes, he still suffers from it. He refused to sign any when he was a huge hit at Expos Fest, but he wouldn't sign any pictures of the poor bird exploding thanks
5: to
0: his fastball.
5: Do we know what kind of bird? Someone, Dan from Ottawa, is suggesting to us that it was a pigeon.
0: Well,
5: anyone know?
0: You know, it's near Lake Ontario.
5: Was there a bird autopsy?
0: Autopsy? An autopsy? There's feathers and blood.
5: What kind of autopsy? Just tell me what kind of bird it was.
6: Apparently it was a dove.
5: Oh, a dove! Oh, my God!
0: A symbol of peace.
5: Horrendous.
0: Gets destroyed by baseball.
5: My goodness.
0: At least they didn't threaten to arrest him like they did with Dave Winfield.
5: Oh, jeez.
0: You know that story? In Toronto, Dave Winfield and the seagull. He was arrested.
6: He hit a seagull.
0: Yes.
6: And got arrested.
0: Yes.
6: Oh,
0: look it up.
6: Gosh.
0: Kimi Räikkönen almost had a run-in with a groundhog.
5: Yes.
0: He said there's a beast on the track.
6: A beast.
0: Did we just have this during practice here?
6: Yeah, Alex Albon hit the
5: Alex Albon's a monster.
6: Oh,
5: and
6: my
5: he
6: gosh.
5: Hit the
4: four groundhog.
0: Here's the answer to your question of the day. Ace Ventura when they kidnap Snowflake. I don't know the reference.
4: Because that is so niche. Okay, so first of all, sports and the animal world do collide. For people who don't know, Mitch, you should watch this movie because it's got your boy Dan Marino.

0: served in the Library of Congress, is what I'm trying to say. But it's a fantastic, if you want to smoke a little something, something, and then watch that movie, you will be laughing your ass off, I promise.
1: What'd you say?
2: I said, so that means you'll watch Sonic the Hedgehog with...
0: dear Lord. Don't go wait, too far here.
1: Is that animated?
2: No. No, it's not.
0: I have no idea. I've never seen it. I've never seen it, but...
2: It's live action. But Sonic is an animated comic/comic book video game character, whatever you want to call it.
0: It's very odd that that's like the only film that Jim Carrey has done in like the last decade.
2: I know, but he's great in it.
0: Well, I don't know, but it's like the only one that he's done, and you're like, Jim, you're a terrific actor. Could we please get more? Can we please get more of, you know, normal stuff here, please?
2: Oh, here you go.
0: Come on.
2: Wow.
3: Best example of animal and sports kingdom colliding is when I was like 8. I was at an Expos game and a bat chased Gary Carter off of second base. A winged bat. Did it really happen? Who knows? But for some reason, it's a vivid memory burned into my brain, says Jamie in LaSalle, who's had a few elements burned into his brain over the years. It's possible. There was a bat at the Stanley Cup final.
0: I remember that, yes.
2: Really?
3: In the mid-70s, the Sabres and Flyers. Wow. It was the same day that fog, it was so hot outside. Man, I wonder how hot it was in the building in Vegas. Huh? When it's over 100 outside and they talk about how they're all sweating through their clothes. I mean, jeez. The hot TV lights and all of that. There was a bat that was flying around while the players were trying to skate around the odd in Buffalo to try to try to get rid of the fog, and some of them were carrying towels, and they didn't know what to do. So the game was held up for quite a while, and then I think it was Jim Lorenz of the Sabres who knocked the bat out of the air with his hockey stick.
0: Have you ever had to like deal with a bat inside of a house? It is a traumatic experience. I had my aunt beat one with a Bible.
2: Oh,
0: which was quite, if you think about it,
3: very symbolic.
0: Yeah, I was going to say. She just like grabbed a book and it just so happened to be the Bible and she smacked it out of the air while we were all screaming in terror as children.
3: I don't know. Do bats bite?
2: Yes.
3: They do?
2: Oh, I believe
0: Well, I
2: so.
0: Believe I the whole know. Vampire thing has created a, I don't know how much, you know, basically a flying rodent would be out there to sick itself upon you and actually bite you. Whoa. When it is just trying to avoid not turning into page 74 of the Bible.
2: I listen, I'm sure, I don't know if you guys have ever seen pictures of mega bats.
0: What?
2: It's just like a humongous bat.
0: Okay.
2: So.
3: Well, that's like a dinosaur. I'm not interested in... I'm just talking about normal bats.
0: Well, I was going to say, are you not interested in dinosaurs? I was going to say, sir. Dem's fighting words.
3: Where do you find mega bats?
2: Well, not here, that's for sure.
3: We should be thankful. There are no mega bats. There are no snakes. Like, there's no real big dangerous snakes around here.
2: No.
3: Right? There's no crocodiles.
0: No crocodiles.
3: Crocodiles.
0: Yes.
3: Alligators, crocodiles.
0: Easily my favorite story of being in Australia was the crocodile story, which was outstanding stuff.
3: What story is that?
0: There was a gentleman, so we went to basically a wildlife preserve where there were giant crocodiles everywhere. And because they're Australian and they're nuts, essentially the fencing that you would have around like your child's school, that is the equivalent of the level of fencing that are holding in these dinosaurs that can rip us limb from limb. Now, let's just say safety was not the number one concern around here. So right there, as soon as we walk in, we're like, whoa, what's going on here? And then we walk up to some Steve Irwin impersonator, essentially, who's just out there, and we can't see anything. He's just at the side of the water, and he just starts tapping the water with a little stick. And we're like, well, this can't be good. This man has a death wish. What is happening? And he just keeps tapping it. Maybe 25 seconds later, this dinosaur slams through the tranquility of the water and then just falls right there with its mouth open and like kind of hissing like they do. And this guy the entire time is like, yeah, yeah, it's usually what they do. Yeah, there's no problem. Calm down there, lassie. And he starts hitting it like on the top of like the head. And I'm like, this man is going to

0: eaten in front of us. And then he like sits on it. It was a whole thing. It was clearly something that had been done before, but as you know, a 17-year-old or 18-year-old tourist, I was convinced we were about to see a lot of red starting to seep.
1: That happened. I remember that happened. That happened, and it, like kids were there in like SeaWorld. There was, I don't know, 20 years ago, there was a poor woman who fell in and the whales ate her in front of kids. And,
2: I think I've heard that.
1: Yeah. Yeah.
0: Anyway. Well, there were people telling us, and we found out that it was just Australians trying to scare. The Aussies love to mess with tourists. They also have a thing called where they believe that they tell tourists that there are like demon koalas in certain parts
3: of
0: the outback. Yeah, and that the koalas will like fall out of the trees and then just start like running at you like on the ground. They tell this to tourists, and they were telling it to us that they were like, "Yeah, these crocodiles ate two German tourists here last year. Germans went down to the side of the water, and they would be having a picnic near Croc Lagoon or whatever it was." We were like, "Ah!" We're all terrified, and then like finally some nice person was like, "This is all just lies. They're just lying to you. They're just trying to scare you."
1: But you're not supposed to, like, they're not as warm and fuzzy as they look, right?
3: Koalas.
0: Well, they're stoned all the time. The eucalyptus plant has CBD in it.
1: Oh.
0: So they have like super red eyes. They're stoned. That's why they're so slow.
4: They can't be that violent.
0: That's why they're so slow moving. Well, I mean, I assume there's something that you could do to make them upset.
1: The time the Bakersfield Condors brought an actual condor on the ice.
0: Yes.
1: The handler lost control of the bird. It headed for the bench. The players scrambled left and right.
0: Yes, I do remember that. I've seen that video. Very, very funny.
1: Manu Ginobili killed a bat on the court.
0: Yeah, with his hand.
1: Yeah, it's kind of like Ozzy.
2: Swatted it.
0: What a nut.
1: Ozzy Osbourne. You know the story, right?
3: So I wanted to get that. I wanted to not have that image re-put into my brain.
0: Ugh. Pretty gross, bro.
1: Wonder what it tastes like.
0: Chicken of the cave.
3: Chicken of the...
1: When I was 8, my father and I came home from an Expo Sunday afternoon game to find my mom standing outside our front door with the neighbor holding a tennis racket and a black eye.
3: Wow.
1: She explained she was doing laundry in the basement of our place in Point St. Charles, 554 St. Madeline, near where you're going to be moving into, apparently. We sent my uncle in to catch it with a towel. Okay, so the answer to the question is yes, bats can bite and do some damage.
0: Okay.
1: All right.
0: Okay. Apologies. I love this one from Chris. The seagull stealing the golf ball on the 17th hole of TPC Sawgrass. Yeah, that is a great video as well because, first of all, it is a challenge just to get the ball onto the 17th hole at Sawgrass and then to actually land it on that very small green and then have a winged thief steal your ball is not exactly fair.
1: If Alex Tuck reaches UFA July 1st, you see the Canadians reaching out. We're going to get into the twice weekly NHL playoff update, Montreal Canadiens playoff update, brought to you by the Montreal Pan Pizza Company in just a few minutes. I don't see the Canadians reaching out to Alex Tuck for $10 million a year at 7 years or anything like that.
0: Especially if the Buffalo Sabres aren't going to pay him that. Which is apparently the news coming out.
1: That's, well, it's kind of like scratch Robert Thomas off your wish list. If you're a Canadiens fan or a Sabres fan, apparently now with the change in general managers in St. Louis, Robert Thomas will not be traded.
2: Okay.
0: I thought they did a great job at the deadline, the Blues, with the assets they were able to get back with the guys that they traded away.
2: Shen.
0: Yeah, I'm...
2: that was surprising.
0: Shen and, gosh, what was the other one? And a first-rounder from the Red Wings for Justin Falk, which I'm sure Steve is quite happy about at this moment. Did you see that Dylan Larkin, Helene St. James,
2: yes,
0: over in Detroit? Dylan Larkin will only play for three teams.
1: Yeah, right.
0: Okay. I'm sure Steve Yzerman is going to love that.
1: Yeah.
0: That'll go over well.
1: Yeah, Dylan Larkin ain't going anywhere. He is not playing for anybody by opening day. That's Steve Yzerman will not work under those conditions.
0: That's right.
1: No chance.
0: 100%.
1: And one of them's Vegas. Vegas could use some speed. They're going to win the cup without Dylan Larkin. Why would they give up anything for Dylan Larkin?
3: Yeah.
1: And the other teams are what, Minnesota and Florida?
0: Yeah.
3: Oh, my gosh.
1: Minnesota makes a ton of sense.
3: Yeah, of course.
1: But, yeah, Eisenman won't. He'll let him sweat.
0: You know what's so interesting about that? You know what? We can get into it a little bit later because I have thoughts. I have many thoughts about all of this. But I think the Red Wings could make some of these trades actually work, but it'll come down to the enormous egos that will be involved between Stevie Y and Mr. Three Teams over there. I'm looking for some action.
1: A reminder that the Westmount Victoria Village Street Fest goes down this weekend. And among the participants are good friends at Audio Center West at 4914 Sherbrooke and Westmount. Sidewalk sales galore, live music, including this dude right here, Shane Murphy, and several others through the course of the weekend. All kinds of deals to be had. Great spots for the kids. There's some of the artists in the area will have their work on display on Victoria. Great eats, of course. It's the annual Victoria Village Westmount Street Fest all weekend long in Victoria Village and Sherbrooke in Westmount. Just a drifter.
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5: We're slowing northbound 13, starting cover 2. I'm Tommy Barasik in between the 344 and 640. Southbound 13 delays as well. Hickmore to the 20. Westbound 20 delays too between Turcotte and Norman. Northbound the carry volume there. Sherbrooke up to the top. Also delays southbound the carry from the top to Van Horn. Chartwell, the Prescott Retirement Community in Vaudreuil-Dorion is expanding. 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I'm Lauren Glazer from the CJAD 800 Traffic Center.
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1: 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There's a crunch to it. It looks heavy when you look at a Detroit pan pizza. Looks like it's going to take a lot of effort to get everything down, and you're going to be like bloated after. It's thick, but it's very, very airy when you take a bite out of it. The cheese is kind of caramelized, and it goes out to the edges, and you see that, you know, the cheese drips down the side of each slice of Detroit pizza. I think the original Detroit pizza, this is always up for debate. Like, where did Poutine really start? Was it Drummondville?
3: Oh,
1: a couple of places take credit for the birth of Poutine. We know it's this province, but where specifically is it? Detroit-style pizza, of course it started in Detroit, didn't start in Chicago. But if you want to narrow it down further, there's a place that is still around. It's called Buddy's. Buddy's Pizza in Detroit. Came to life in the mid-1940s. And that's what the Montreal Pan Pizza Company has modeled their Detroit pizzas after, inspired by Buddy's. Garlic oil infused with prime tomato sauce and new Milano pepperoni. Inspired from the Motor City, perfected right here in Montreal from the Montreal Pan Pizza Company, bringing some serious edge to pan pizza. 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More will be joining the family. Metro Beaulieu, a big thank you to Dominique and Emile and Ali from Metro Beaulieu. Family Fournier, Famille Fournier from the IGA Rockland. 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It's the Montreal Pan Pizza Company, and it's the same concept as the Magpie frozen pies. You won't believe how great it tastes coming out of your oven.
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0: Welcome back. Hour number two, Melnick in the afternoon on TSN 690. 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Stay tuned in a few minutes for your chance to win. Along with John Still, Lucas Scott, we're with you until 6. Three-time NBA champ Danny Green is in town for the NBA House watch party tonight for Game 3, Knicks and Spurs. Danny Green will join us in about 25 minutes.
1: Jordan, just how shocking was that finish?
2: Yeah, definitely kicking the new you-know-what. And you know, obviously we lost the game in the second, and then proud of the group, obviously, coming back and giving it a chance. And we would have been talking about a different story if we buried one and got the bounce. But it's a tough one to swallow, but we're going to have to. And then we're going to have to regroup and get after them game four.
0: As mentioned, it's the National Hockey League playoff and Montreal Canadiens update brought to you by the Montreal Pan Pizza Company. The captain of the Carolina Hurricanes, Jordan Staal, after losing the game in double overtime, looked like a blowout in the making. Vegas up 4-0. Mitch Marner with a natural hat trick. In fact, the fastest hat trick in Stanley Cup final history. The record he broke belonged to the Rocket since 1957. Rocket Richard scored 3 goals in 6 minutes and 21 seconds back in 1957, right in the middle of that 5-in-a-row dynasty. Marner did it in 6:10. He also assisted on the Thomas Hertl goal, first player to record 4 points in a period in Stanley Cup final history. Freddie Anderson driven from the net. In comes Brandon Bussey. He's got to face a breakaway and a Mitch Marner penalty shot, and he stopped them both. And I don't know, were you thinking at the time, oh, this will keep them in the game, they're only down 4? I wasn't.
3: Not at all.
0: And that's exactly what happened. And then Carolina went to work, and that awful goal. Bussey was fantastic. So there has been no indication one way or the other from Rod Brendamore who he's going to start with in game 4 tomorrow. What say you? Kelly Rudy didn't hesitate a split second in saying he's going back to Freddie Anderson. He's the guy. He's their best goalie. He's their number one guy. I'm watching what I saw, and I'm going, I'm starting with Brandon Bussey. And if he shows any of the confidence and freshness that he flashed in game 3, I'm not worried about it. If he lets in an early one, I go down the bench. Stay ready, Freddie. I'm sure he's already been told that if he is not, in fact, the starter. But I'm going with Brandon Bussey if I'm Carolina right now.
4: I have a very silly reason for going with Brandon Bussey, and that's just because the Southpaw. I wonder what that's like in the game.
0: Mitch Marner didn't even know there was a goalie change. He said afterwards he was not aware.
3: Wow.
0: He was not aware. That's unforgivable. It's a good thing they won the game. I remember Mitch Gallo doing an interview with somebody on the Montreal Canadiens. I think it was Lars Eller. And Eller, what was it? Were they playing Ottawa? Gallo, if you're listening, give us a call. Explain this whole thing. And I remember looking at Gallo saying, how can a team not know that there's a new goalie going in to start a period? Somebody has got to mention this. An assistant coach has to mention this. I just found that bizarre. And so did that play into Marner thinking he was going stick side instead of glove side? He said he was exhausted prior to the penalty shot. But it's just a new look.
4: Mm-hmm. I do wonder like what that's like in the game when the new goalie comes in and he basically catches the opposite of the other guy. How much that just for that split second makes a shooter think when he looks up and he's like, okay, blocker's here, gloves here, not where it usually is. I do wonder about that. That's why, honestly, I would go back to Bussey outside of the fact that, you know, again, he hasn't played a lot, but during the regular season, he was more their guy, even more so than kind of Freddie Anderson was, at least when I was kind of seeing Carolina Hurricanes games. So
0: the league caught up to him down the stretch. The final home stretch of the season, Bussey started giving up a lot of goals, and Freddie Anderson, I don't know how much better Freddie Anderson was than Brandon Bussey, but he lost the net to Freddie Anderson, who did not have a good year, except when the playoffs started.
4: Mm-hmm.
0: And he was stopping everything in the first three series. But Vegas isn't everything. So I would go with the younger guy and the fresher guy and see how it goes.
3: It's hard for me to believe that they wouldn't go with Brandon Bussey. It's just, at the end of the day, Freddie Anderson got pulled. And he hasn't been his best in this series. And if not for just, I guess, one of the sillier goals to end a Stanley Cup final playoff game, we may not even be having this discussion about who should start game three. So I agree with you. Brandon Bussey was phenomenal. How can you not? And what does it say to the team if you don't?
0: It says we're going down with the guy that we've turned to for every single playoff game.
3: Sure, but you could also say you're going with the guy that it's not all on him, but got pulled as a result of being down 4-0.
0: They had a horrible second period. Anderson wasn't good, and he got beat on another two goals that were called back. He had a bad night. It seemed to be building towards a night like this for Freddie Anderson. He was due.
3: At some point, yeah.
0: And is it possible he comes back tomorrow and slams the door? Yeah, it's possible, but my decision would be to go with Brandon Bussey. But they had a horrible period as a team. Carolina had 12 shots on goal through 40 minutes without scoring. 12, that's not Carolina.
3: Carolina does that to people.
0: So it wasn't 100% on Freddie Anderson, but just records galore for a single final game. The fastest three goals, that was pretty quick, huh? 39 seconds. Makes you think Bill Mozyenko scored three goals himself in 21 seconds for the Chicago Blackhawks back in the 40s. Can you imagine how quick that is? Three goals in 21 seconds by the same guy?
4: How do you do that? Did he teleport? Like, how is that, how is that possible? I have no idea how that's even remotely possible.
0: Will Carrier got hurt. He left the game. That's a big loss for Carolina. Noah Hanifin, to me, it looks like Hanifin's shoulder is hanging by a thread. They were clearly targeting Hanifin's shoulder, but Braden McNabb, playing with a cage for the first time since he was a teenager, played 36 minutes and got two assists, including the game winner.
3: It's crazy.
0: That's Stanley Cup final lore.
4: Those lungs had to be barking after that, because you've got to basically change the entire way you breathe when your nose is like that. It's just got to, you're just breathing exclusively through your mouth the entire game. Hockey players, man. We've been over this. I don't think, you know, we don't talk about it nearly as much because it's so obvious, but for all these hockey guys, that, like, to watch the long shot of that puck going to his face and thinking, is that an orbital bone? Is that, you know, whatever the bone is right underneath your nose, is that the nose? Like, is he just lost like 20 teeth? Like, how did that
0: all
4: go down?
0: That's the first thing I thought of, but I didn't see any blood. The first thing I thought of was he just lost all of his teeth. Mm-hmm. And all it was, you see it, the red, it's the bridge of the nose, right?
4: The visor helped at the last.
0: All right, so that extra day of rest will no doubt help a guy like Braden McNabb, who played, again, 36 minutes, but we shall see. In the meantime, we touched on this briefly, reports suggesting you want to paint Steve Yzerman into a corner, do it at your own risk. Three teams, Dylan Larkin. Apparently, according to this report, again, it's Helen St. James who reported this. He wants to go to Vegas or Minnesota or Florida. I don't know. I see this request made with a thumb in his mouth. That's what I see. I think I'm siding with Yzerman on this front. Moving forward.
3: What could...
4: Oh, some news from practice, just to what we were talking about. Chris Johnston of TSN. There's no sign of Freddie Anderson on the ice for Hurricanes practice. Brandon Bussey in the starter's crease. Mm. Dun, dun, dun. For Dylan Larkin. Okay, so these three teams, okay? I don't want to see him go to either one of them for obvious reasons.
0: Well, what's the big deal about Minnesota?
4: It's just the fact that he's only asked for three. That's why.
0: Yeah, exactly.
4: I'm just annoyed that he only gave three options. You're like, well, what? The Panthers, I guess you could technically, if you were the Red Wings, the player you would likely want, is Anton Lundell. And I'd be really curious to see what Anton Lundell would look like as a second line center. I'd be very, very interested. But at the same time, where is your number one center? Like, this is the whole thing. When we were talking about this last week when this broke, is that unless you're doing Dylan Larkin for Nico Hischier one for one, you're not getting apples to apples back. You're still, the Red Wings are already looking for a second line center. Now they're going to lose their first line center. So how the hell does that work? Yeah. So, you know, you got to do, in theory.
0: And there's no center who could fill that role as a UFA.
4: No, exactly.
0: The only guy who might have done it, and again, he's not a one, he might not even be a two, is Charlie Coyle. And he signed for $6 million a year, a ridiculous contract that Columbus gave him.
4: So it'd have to be, in my mind, structured around Anton Lundell. If it was Minnesota, it would have to be structured around Danila Yurov, who I don't even know if he is a center at the NHL level. I know he did it this year, but he made a very, very late change to being a center for Minnesota because they just needed a center. And the other one would be, if you're going with Vegas, it would likely have to be around Thomas Hertl, who apparently the Vegas Golden Knights have at least, you know, had conversations with people. He's still, is he 30? Or he's just, him and Larkin are kind of right around the same age. Hertl can play, well, I guess he was more of a top-line center than the other two guys.
0: Hertl vanished. Lundell? He vanished for the longest time this year, but he's bounced back. He's back. He's Thomas Hertl.
4: All he needed was a conversation with Joe Pavelski. That's all he needed.
0: Which has led the Toronto Maple Leafs, apparently, that one conversation, into bringing Joe Pavelski in, or about to bring him in, to interview for the head coaching job with no prior coaching experience.
3: That's why those three options don't make sense to me, is because how do you get something from any of those teams if you're Detroit and Steve Yzerman and get anywhere closer to a playoff appearance?
0: Yeah, you
4: No, you don't. It's literally, like, the Red Wings now find themselves in the same place that I see kind of Toronto and Edmonton in, which is, this is an unsolvable problem. You know, you can sit around and you can consult Keith Pelley's AI, or you can consult whatever the hell you want. You could call Eric Tulsky and his assistant GM and all the smartest minds in the universe. You can put it all together and you're like, there is no answer. There is no way that you are better after trading Dylan Larkin for next season. It is impossible. Truly impossible.
0: Oh, unless there's a second deal. Unless there's a second deal, there's a follow-up deal. I don't know enough about, you know, you got to find a team that has a veteran center, and it could be a young veteran center, but they're not close to winning. They're not in win-now mode. Mm-hmm. But then you'd have to give up a couple of really hot prospects if you're Detroit. That's the only way. I see Yzerman sitting here. I just see him sitting.
3: He should. At the end of the day, it's about doing what's best for... Like, he's already in hot water. So yes.
0: The pressure's on in Detroit. The heat's on in Detroit to get into the playoffs.
3: Of course.
0: So he's not going to go to ownership and say, listen, now I'm painted into a corner. You want me to get this team into the playoffs? We all want to get into the playoffs. How am I supposed to do it now? We'll get somebody else to retool this team.
4: I could just imagine, like, Steve Yzerman this morning, like, you know, he has his cup of coffee. He's in whatever dungeon he's in the greater Michigan area and trying to figure this all out. And he sees that report come across, and he just has this, like, this evil chuckle to himself. Like, you think that's what you can do, eh?
0: Well, remember Jonathan Drouin asked for a trade, and look what happened. Not a situation like a 10-year vet who's the captain in Detroit who scores 30 goals every year, but he did pretty well on that deal. And what was the, of course, Marty St. Louis and the Olympic snub, and that led to the demand to be traded, and he got traded to the Rangers. Took a while to complete that trade. Who'd they get in that trade? They got Ryan Callahan, who was a good player for Tampa. I don't remember the entire trade, but I know Callahan was one of the centerpieces of that trade. Similar situation. Two guys who asked for trades, and when he was ready to get his players, he made them.
4: Okay, I'm just seeing this also for, you know, This is nuts, in my opinion, but, you know, this is the Oilers. Per Darren Dreger, the Edmonton Oilers are consulting with the NHLBA before potentially hiring Mike Babcock as their newest head coach.
3: No. Yeah, I don't believe you. Is it April 1st?
4: That is why I checked, okay? First of all, I checked that it was not Darren Dager or whatever it was, some kind of fake Twitter account. It is our boy Dregs. And, yeah, the Oilers consulting with the PA before potentially hiring Mike Babcock as their newest head coach.
0: Yeah, well, so.
4: What in the hell is happening here?
0: Which team did they lose to in the playoffs?
3: Anaheim.
0: Coached by?
3: Joel Quenneville.
0: What happened to Joel Quenneville?
4: Well,
0: we banned from the NHL for quite a while.
4: Mm-hmm.
0: So Mike Babcock, there's no official ban on him, but the players don't want to play for him.
4: Man, I could just imagine Mike Babcock and Leon Draisaitl in the same room. I don't think Leon Draisaitl especially would particularly like that.
0: Wasn't he just quoted as saying, because he was rumored as a candidate somewhere else, and he said, I'm retired, I'm happy, I'm retired.
4: I thought that's what I saw, yeah. Hey, when it comes out it's to potentially and coaching, and like I'm trying to think of this from another side of things, like this doesn't change anything for the Golden Knights, unless the Oilers are just throwing this out there to show that they're like being proactive on this, and the PA is going to take some time to get back to them, and by the time that time is taken, it'll be the end of the Stanley Cup Final, and the Oilers will go back to Vegas and be like, please give us Bruce Cassidy, please!
0: I can't wait for Aaron Ward to react to this.
4: Holy God, I've never been, like, this is the weirdest coaching cycle in the last like week that we've seen in quite some time.
5: But I think Jeff Gordon and Ken Hughes are quite aware of that a lot of guys have taken a slight haircut, as minor as it may seem. You know, like Lane Hutson makes nearly $9 million a year. He could have easily made 9.5 or 10. It's not nothing. It's, you know, it's up to $1 million a year over 8 years. It's $8 million, you know? And so it's like, it's, you got to do something with that money when there's guys sort of, in their own way, investing in the team's success, then you have to take that investment and make it profitable, or make it worth it.
0: Arpan Basu of The Athletic every Monday morning with Connor McKenna and Sean Starr on the morning show. Yes, the heat is on. Next level for the Montreal Canadiens, as a thank you to those who signed contracts at way less than market value. Much more coming up. Evanescence, tickets. June 30th at the Bell Center. Name the song, name the album. As long as you haven't won anything to any live event in the last little while from any radio station in this building, and you're a permanent resident of Quebec.
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7: TSN 690 Traffic.
8: Pressing delays, westbound side of the 20, starting before Ungrinio, running back to Norman. Also delays on the eastbound 20, 32nd to 1st Avenue. Outbound side of the Mercier Bridge, delays there from Ville-Saint-Pierre. Pretty slow drive, northbound the Carry, Sherbrooke up to the top. Also delays eastbound side of the TCAN now, starting Côte d'Liesse to Papillon, eastbound Mandigan between Pinneuf and Anjou. Escape to the Dominican Republic with Air Canada Vacations and earn up to 45,000 Aeroplan points per pair. 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I'm Lauren Glazer from the CJAD 800 Traffic Center.
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0: New York State of Mind tonight, Game 3, Madison Square Garden. There'll be no viewing party outside of MSG because Trump is arriving. Along with John Still and Lucas Scott, Mitch Melnick with you until 6. You know, it wasn't just Kawhi who came from San Antonio.
1: It's off to Leonard, defended by Simmons. Is this the dagger?
0: The best view of that shot. He is one of four players in NBA history to have won championships with three different teams. He won with the Spurs in 2014, the Raptors in 2019, the Lakers in 2020. Once upon a time, before Steph Curry came along, he held the record for most three-pointers in a finals. It's a pleasure to welcome from somewhere in Montreal. He's here for the big NBA house viewing party tonight on William Street in Griffintown. Danny Green. Danny, welcome.
2: Thank you, man. Thanks for having me.
0: Oh,
2: it's a pleasure, man. It's an honor.
0: Welcome back to the city. I waved at you when Kevin Hart played here a few years ago inside the Metropolis.
2: Oh, really? Yeah, that was some time ago. I remember being here for just the last weekend. It was fun. I got to see him in an intimate setting at a bar doing some of his jokes, which was pretty cool.
0: That's right. Okay, so I mentioned, like, you did you or did you not have the best vantage point of that shot? And where would you rank
2: it? I'd like to think I did. Go ahead, continue. Where would I rank it?
0: No, I want to hear. There's a slight delay on the phone line, so I want to hear what you saw exactly before it dropped.
2: Yeah, I think I had the best vantage point, a pretty good angle. Me and the guys that's on the bench there, you know, Jordan Lloyd, we're pretty much holding Kawhi as he's bouncing around. The first time that he took it, I rank it as number one. It's a top shot, best angle, best perspective, the best shot that I've witnessed in my career. But, yeah, I got a chance to see it from that angle. And when he first shot it, I thought it was way off. And I was like, damn, we're about to go to overtime. And it caught the front of the rim, and then it bounced to the back of the rim. With each bounce, we got more and more hope. And I was like, oh. And in real time, it only took, like, I guess a second. But in the arena, on our bench, it seemed like it was like 30 seconds. Like, it took forever for that ball to drop in. But, yeah, I had a really good look at it, and it's definitely ranked number one for me.
0: I'm curious, and I think you touched on this on your podcast, Inside the Green Room. What would rank right behind it?
2: Say that again?
0: What would rank right behind that as the second greatest shot you ever saw?
2: From a winning perspective, I mean, I've been on the losing side of some good shots too, man. I don't like to bring them up. So I'm trying to think of like the winning shots that I've seen that happened. My early career, I've seen LeBron do some amazing things in Cleveland. San Antonio, I've seen Tony hit some big shots, Manu. I want to say in Toronto, outside of Kawhi's shot, can't say there's anybody else that tops that. L.A., A.D. A.D. hit a big shot in the bubble. That was a game winner against Denver. That might have to rank number two. Kuz hit a game winner too, I think, but I would have to say A.D. in Denver and Kuz. But, yeah, I don't think there's anything else that comes close to that one. That's on the winning side.
0: Right.
2: On the losing side, again, I've been a part of some game sevens where we lost. You know, Chris Paul hit a game winner over us. Ray Allen hit a game six shot against us in Miami, which was devastating. So, yeah, I've seen some devastating shots and some good shots on both sides.
0: Lucas Scott, say hello to Danny Green.
3: Danny Green, pleasure to have you on the show. Thank you so much.
2: Pleasure being here. Thank you.
3: I just wanted to ask, because obviously, you know, you've been a part of, like you mentioned, you know, the wrong side of game sevens, the right side of game sevens. For this Spurs team, you know, to do what they've done, it's obviously unprecedented. We don't see young teams like this often, you know, go to the NBA Finals, pretty much their first go at it. How difficult do you think it's going to be for them to go into not just any hostile territory, because they did it in OKC, but to go into New York, where we know how raucous those fans can get, down 2-0 in a series? Do you think they can overcome that hurdle?
2: it's going to be tough, man. Very, very difficult. And let's not sleep on OKC. OKC has a hell of an arena and building and support system with their fans. But, you know, this is a different stage, which makes it more magnified, right? This is the finals. And I would tell the guys who are not prepared for this moment, like, just imagine OKC times two, right? Just because it's a bigger stage, the whole world is watching. But the fans in OKC are great. New York fans haven't experienced this in forever long, so that's why they're going to be out in droves going crazy. So, yeah, it's going to be an uphill battle and very difficult challenge. And, again, we won't. I don't know if they'll be able to overcome it. We'll see tonight. They have to get this game tonight. It's got to be, you know, one step at a time. If they can stretch it and get this first one, I think it'll help them get a little breathing room. I don't think they get two in New York. That'll be tough. But if they can get the first one and then get one in San Antonio and stretch it to six, then you never know. You know, they might get tight. They might get tight. They might get fatigued. They might also get a little more doubt and seep in with them. So he's got to win one, though, since to get the train rolling.
0: Danny's part of the NBA House Montreal 2020 experience, 2026 experience. This has been going on since late last week in the viewing party for Game 3 tonight in New York. It's at La Nesra. Luca, you were hanging out there late last week. It's 2020 right. William Street. It's in in Griffintown, not far from the Point.
2: We're doing one in Montreal, too, at NBA House out here. So there's going to be a lot of viewing parties everywhere. So it should be a fun time all across the country.
0: Yeah, but there's no viewing party outside of MSG. What do you make of that?
2: I make it as a safety issue. they're trying to make sure the city is safe. So, like, it may be smart to not do a viewing party outside of MSG. But you never know. It might happen in game four. We don't know. But I think the city is trying to just take precautions.
0: Right. Did you grow up a Knicks fan?
2: I did not. I grew up in New York, but I did not grow up a Knicks fan. And my dad was a fan of, I was a fan of certain players. He was a fan of other players too. I grew up watching Michael Jordan, and then certain other players. And Knicks weren't great during my childhood years. And, you know, so only fan of New York teams that I was like pushing for was the Yankees at the time. Outside of that, most New York sports teams were hard to root for.
3: Danny, I saw you say that the 2020 bubble championship was the hardest, you know, championship to win. Just is it frustrating at all for you when people kind of dismiss it and say, "Oh, I was in the bubble," and you know they do everything they can to try to discredit that championship that you guys won?
2: No, not frustrating at all for me. I mean, I don't care. You know, it's frustrating to people that care what other people think or say. As you get older, it is what it is. People have their opinions. They're gonna find ways to discredit certain things. Cool, that's fine. Either way, you had to be there. You had to win. You know, we got it done. I could care less what other people think or discredit. It doesn't faze me. So I don't have anything to prove to anybody else. But, you know, it's your opinion. It's not, regardless of what your opinion is, it doesn't take away the fact that we were the last team standing and have a trophy and have rings. So we are champions. So, yeah, it doesn't frustrate me at all. I could care less.
0: Love that answer. With Danny Green on Melnick in the Afternoon on TSN 690, Mitch Melnick, Lucas Scott, John Still.
4: Danny, some of the narrative now, and it's, you know, it's a lot of narratives this time of year, but, you know, if Wembanyama doesn't turn the ball over, maybe everything's different in game number two. But now it's experience versus a very young team in the Spurs, and it's their first time being here. You've been either that guy who's on the side of the young up-and-comers or the side of the veteran team who feel like they're on the march. Just what are those lessons that you learn early on when you're in the postseason that pay off come this time of year?
2: Oh, man, that's tough to say. Again, I mean, we talk about New York being experienced, but this is their first time in the finals, too. I mean, they've been in the playoffs before, so they went to the Eastern Conference Finals last year. But this is their first time in the finals. But, yes, they have way more experience than the Spurs. They took their lumps. They learned a lot. Spurs haven't been there in 7 years, so it's the first time for most of these guys being in the playoffs. And a lot of things that you said they haven't got a chance to learn, they're kind of learning now on the fly. And that's just, you know, how much every possession matters. How you have to take your time. Every possession counts. And, you know, you can't have any mishaps or mistakes because it can cost you a game. And people talk about the turnover. They still had a chance to win. Wemby had a great shot, an opportunity to win. They were down 14, 16. They went on a run and gave themselves a chance. So I give them a lot of credit, but it should have came down to that. If they played with that sense of urgency throughout the whole game, it would be a different game. You know, they had game one, they let it slip away. And that game two, they had that 1-2, and it kind of slipped away. But part of that is experience. And if they win, it's because they learned from those early. If they lose, it might be the best thing for them. They'll learn from this experience and come back stronger and better, and everybody will have a chip on their shoulder and probably get it done the way we did in 2014 the following year.
3: Danny, a guy that you played with in 2019 on that Raptors team, OG Anunoby, who unfortunately, you know, didn't get to play in the finals because he was dealing with an injury. Just, you know, how nice is it for you to see a former teammate of yours who didn't get the opportunity to play now be such a vital part of this Knicks team in their quest, you know, to win a title?
2: It's amazing, man. I love this. I'm rooting for him. That's why I'm kind of torn, too, because I'm a Spurs alum. I'm a fan of the Spurs. Unfortunately, none of those guys were like my teammates. I played with Arm San Antonio. I know Harrison Barneswell. He's a Carolina alum. I know some of those guys playing against him, but I actually got a chance to play with OG, so I'm kind of rooting for him to do well. So it's a win-win for me on both sides, but it's amazing to see a lot of those guys from that team grow. Like Pascal become an All-NBA guy, All-Star. Fred VanVleet, Norm become an All-Star, you know, and now OG possibly could be an All-Star one year, and now he's about to be a possibly have the verge of winning a championship on his own, which I said I'm super happy for him for. So yeah, this is it's great to watch, man. It makes it easier to be a fan of the game and also for me to like be a little more invested in these playoffs and in the finals.
0: Danny, especially for Montrealers listening, what kind of market is San Antonio, Texas?
2: People think it's a small market, but it's actually the seventh largest city in the state. So it's bigger than people expect. It's bigger than Dallas. But, you know, it's the only team they have professionally there, the Spurs. That's why they love the Spurs so much. So it's very similar to the Toronto Raptors representing a whole country, where this team is representing the whole city of San Antonio, which, I mean, Texas is huge, so it's hard to compare. But, like, the whole San Antonio and southern Texas are big Spurs fans because they don't really have any other – they don't have football, baseball, soccer. Like, they don't have any professional team. So, but it's a big market, man. Seventh largest in the country, I believe.
0: Could you see yourself one day visiting this city, Montreal, with an NBA franchise?
2: I would love to, actually. I mean, I love the city of Montreal, man. I try to visit as much as I can. It always treats me well. And if they can bring an NBA team here, I'll be so very much for it and have my vote. Like, I would love to see an NBA team here.
0: You like the food here?
2: Love the food here. And the people are great, too.
0: Say hello to Bruce Hills when you see him.
2: Oh, I will.
0: And thanks for hopping on with us.
2: Thanks for having me, man. It was such a pleasure. Hope you guys enjoy the finals. Happy game three. Should be a good one. Hope the Spurs can get one so we have more basketball this summer and doesn't get cut short. But, yeah, appreciate you guys having me. We'll talk again soon.
0: Multiple NBA champ Danny Green. It's NBA House Montreal 2026. The Montreal NBA Finals experience at La Nezra, 2020 William Street. What's the deal there for people listening who want to go out to this viewing party?
3: Yeah, they still have tickets available, if I'm not mistaken, $20 to get in. It's they got food, they have drinks. The Jumbotron is awesome. They have mini games and activities that even if you're not like a diehard basketball fan and you just want to have a good time, you know, they have games and activities there that you can play, prizes to win. It's an absolutely incredible experience. It really is.
0: And the trophy.
3: Larry O'Brien waiting there for you.
0: Yeah, before they fly it up to New York or San Antonio.
3: I still want to know if that's the real one.
0: Well, it's over. This experience, they're not going to have more viewing parties. It's possible it's the actual one.
3: Yeah, it is. It is. I just... It's
0: did you take a good look at it?
3: Oh, yeah. I have a picture on my phone of it. I took a picture for sure.
0: Yeah.
3: I never seen a real or a fake one, like, in person, so I can't really, you know, decipher whether or not...
0: Like two Stanley Cups. Thank you to Danny Green on Melnick in the Afternoon on TSN 690. By the way, do we have a winner for the Evanescence tickets that we were giving away? All right, we got to do that. We got to do that in the next couple of minutes. We're coming right back. A little later on, Michael Farber will join us. We'll get to the World Cup. We'll get to the World Cup, and that's why John Still is so giddy. Luke is not quite as giddy. He's waiting for the NBA Finals to finish.
3: I'm giddy as hell.
0: More on that coming up as well.

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14: All right, before we broke for Danny Green, that was pretty cool. And he is genuine in his fondness for Montreal. I know Bruce Hills is one of the guys who hangs out with Danny when he's in town. Got him all those tickets all those years ago, over the years, for Just for Laughs. He's a big stand-up comedy fan, like Blake Griffin,
15: yes, the comedian. Bruce is everywhere. I mean, Bruce is turning into GSP at this point. There's not a place I run into, didn't go in Montreal where I don't run into him. At the Canada game on Friday night, the 1-1 draw with Ireland, all of a sudden Bruce is there. Then I see a picture of Bruce with Nick Suzuki, Jake Evans, and Alex Newhook on the pitch. I was like, my goodness, man, he's making the rounds.
14: He will be at, bold prediction, he will be

0: at the championship game for the World Cup. He has been at World Series games. He has been. He sent me a text pic of where he was sitting for the Crosby Golden Goal in 2010.
1: Wow.
0: He manages to find himself in the middle of all the important events, including Danny Green hanging out in Montreal for NBA House. By the way, the winner of the Evanescence tickets.
2: Yes, Alex Scandella.
0: Alex Scandella. Any relation to Marco Scandella?
2: That's a great question. I don't think I'd be able to answer that.
0: Longtime NHL defenseman.
1: What a scandal if his name was not Scandella. Nailed it.
2: That was just...
1: That was for you. No, that was for you, Luca.
2: No.
0: Going Under is the song, Falling is the album, and Evanescence at the Bell Center June 30th. Tickets available at Avenco.ca. So apparently, as John mentioned, Freddie Anderson not on the ice today. They're calling it a maintenance day. For Freddie Anderson, we shall see. And good news is that Will Carrier is on the ice for practice for Carolina. He left Game 3 with an injury. And so Will Carrier back on the ice tonight. We'll await what happens on the Vegas side of things.
2: Apparently, yes, a relative of...
0: Marco?
2: Yeah.
0: How about that? That was quick.
2: Yep. He answered.
0: Did he say a cousin?
2: He didn't specify. He just said yes.
0: Brother, cousin, nephew?
1: Well, that clears everything up.
0: Please say hello to Marco and give him our best here from everybody at Melnick in the Afternoon on TSN 690. I want to get to the soccer, but we're gonna get into it after 4 o'clock a little more in depth. But we can touch on this as we all wait, because I thought this had been... I don't want to say signed, sealed, and delivered, but I thought this had been determined on Friday.
3: I imagine you have an update on Moyes. Several confirmed reports say that he is set to be removed from the squad, but what is his status according to you?
4: No, he's here. So, you know, he's still going through a lot of little recovery issues to see if he can get himself to 100%, but we're giving him until the very last day, to very last minute, to give himself the best opportunity, and he still feels... adamantly that he can prepare himself and get ready to go for the tournament.
0: When is the very last minute?
2: Thursday?
1: Like, what are we doing here? Like, you know, I'd love to see Moise Bombido, Montreal native, terrific story, to be able to do everything he's done to be Canada's best center back. You want to talk about a place to be able to hang out with the elites or hang out by the beach, place for Nice in the French League, you know. I would love to see it. It ain't happening. So, you know, this is Jesse trying to show, you know, trying to show some real love and I guess, you know, confidence in one of his most important players. But if you play 30 minutes in a relatively unnecessary game and you come off with where you previously had the injury iced and limping off of the pitch... And you're supposed to be the man who sets the tone and organizes everything at the back, and he's the guy who's got the quickest turn of pace, and he's supposed to play the full 90 minutes. I mean, good luck. Good luck. I'd love to see it. I would love to see it in some way. Maybe they'll keep him in the squad just to see if somehow he and Alphonso Davies are able to heal up enough for maybe that final game against Switzerland, or who knows what happens after that, but... This feels like the tallest of tall orders for Moise Bombido to somehow be playing on this team.
0: I don't know. Maybe they have him going into one of those chambers, like the, what is it, a hyperbaric chamber?
1: No, just send him to Germany. Send him to Leon Draisaitl and
0: Austin
1: and,
0: Matthews,
1: Christian McCaffrey, and Austin Matthews, whoever this magic German doctor is who is able to heal these people up. Someone just send him there. I beg of you. Like, I can only imagine what that was like for him. You know, it's been since I believe October that he suffered this injury. You know, to be able to just try and do everything seemingly possible day in day out. Like, I get why Jesse is trying to extend the window for him for as long as possible, but I think, you know, I'm 95% sure that we'll get to Thursday or Friday and they're just going to say, we just can't do this. We just can't do this. We can't do this for him right now, and we can't do this for the long-term health of the player. I mean, he essentially shattered his shin bone. It's a pretty significant injury for someone who runs all over the pitch all the time, where, you know, you get tackled and you get into all these duels and everything. Like, it is substantial, and you want to make sure that Moyes' long-term future is taken care of, even though him missing out on this World Cup would be crushing for him.
0: It's a fibula, isn't it?
2: Yeah.
0: The shin bone?
2: I believe so.
1: I'm not a doctor. Dr. Ecky.
2: I'm wondering, though, John, if, you know, he can heal up enough, maybe not to play a full 90, but to come on as a sub if they need it, right? Because if you can get a decent 20, 25 minutes, maybe half an hour of Moyes Bonbito instead of having to, you know, lug him out there for a full 90, like that
1: again,
2: may be
1: like,
2: impactful.
1: What's the point? Like, Luca, you know,
2: options.
1: I know, but you know better than anybody is that when you get to these, when you get to these competitions, and mm-hmm. you know, you is 60% Moyes Bonbito better than 100% Ralph Priso? Like, that's what it's going to come down to, because form is the most important thing coming into these tournaments. And I know people will say, you know, there's some of the best players in some of their World Cup years. They didn't exactly perform all that great for their club or whatever it is, and then just came alive. You know, the best example, Lionel Messi, who was not exactly at his best playing for Paris Saint-Germain and then goes to the Qatar World Cup and is a god. Sorry, Luca.
2: Yeah, no, they got the most penalties in the World Cup ever.
1: Easy now. But all this to say, like, for the most part, we saw it in the second half against Uzbekistan. The players who are playing regular football are just going to look and play better than the guys who are trying to work their way back from injury. And so, you know, I'd love to see it, but I just don't think it's going to happen. And I think that Jesse Marsh and the rest of Canada soccer has to be smart here and say, this young man's long-term future is far more important than three games in the group stage.
0: Coming right back with much more. Michael Farber will join us after 4:30.
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7: We're slowing northbound 13. Volume starting Côte d'Ivoire south to Henri Bourassa. Again, between the 344 and 640. Delays also westbound Mat St. Michel back to DeCary. Northbound Laurentian is volume 2 between the 440 and St. Rose. Again, between Blainville and Mirabel. For northbound DeCary, you are losing time. It's length. Also delays southbound DeCary from the top to Van Horn. While traffic is slowing down, the need for blood still remains constant. Emma Quebec needs new donors today. 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I'm Lauren Glazer from the CJAD 800 Traffic Center.
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14: Hey everybody, how are you tonight? Sounds great!
0: Have you been to Yann's Deli yet? Huh? What are you waiting for? Yann's Deli is on Ferrier, a quick left off DeCary, just a short pit stop away from the legendary Orange Julep. Yann's Deli initially opened a few months back as a breakfast and brunch spot, and you kind of knew, knowing Benji Greenberg, who is in the kitchen, used to work at Joe Beef, knowing his talent in there, that eventually they'd be serving dinner, as they do exquisitely, Tuesdays through Saturdays. Everything is cooked on charcoal, and I haven't had the soup yet, you know, and it's getting warmer, but to say the soup, the chicken soup, is a meal, John, still is to say, fill in the blank. To say that the chicken soup at Yann's Deli is a meal is like saying, I mean, you got everything in there. It's a big, hearty bowl of soup with half of the kitchen thrown in. And you can add a matzo ball. It's just... there's this taste to it that John can't describe. He just, you should see what happens to his eyes and his mouth. His lips start to quiver whenever I mention the chicken soup at Yan's Deli.
1: So good.
0: The eyes glaze over.
1: Because, like, it's definitely not as savage like the way that my mom used to make soup. But, you know, there'd be times where you, and I personally adore soup. I think soup is, you know, delicious in kind of any form, but this is to another level. When you have a soup and you're just like, there's nothing in here. It's just like, it's a lot of water and there's like noodles in here.
0: It's hot.
1: And I understand that it's hot and there's like some kind of salty seasoning in there. But you're like, what is this? Why is there nothing in this thing?
0: And unfortunately, some places they charge you for emptying a pack of powder into the, it's terrible. This is as good as it gets. They got some of your old deli standby favorites, of course. The house specialty is the pastrami. They don't have smoked meat at Yan's Deli, but they do have pastrami, which is out of this world. It's different part of different cut, more marbled. It tastes great. It's no either or. And I loved listening to Dan Byrne on Friday. I said, smoked meat, you've had enough smoked meat sandwiches in Montreal. You probably spent a lot of time having pastrami at various delis in Chicago and New York over the years. He prefers corned beef. I don't know if you've ever had a corned beef sandwich.
1: I have not.
0: I once had a combo corned beef and pastrami at Katz's in New York. Oh. I could see the attraction. Different mood, different taste, still tastes amazing.
2: Corned beef is a staple Caribbean food.
0: So, it is?
2: Yes.
1: Oh, really? I'm shocked.
0: I have no clue.
2: Yeah, it is. Well, yes. Yeah. I think I feel comfortable enough to say that. Yeah. That it's.
1: Well, it feels like you've backtracked already.
2: No, because. Okay. No. It definitely is in, you know, Barbados for sure. I'm going to feel comfortable saying that it is in Jamaica and Trinidad and Tobago and as well. So can't go wrong with some corn.
0: Check out the pastrami at Yan's Deli for sure. You can have it in a sandwich. You can have it on a plate. You can have it in a sandwich with brisket. It's called the Turf and Turf sandwich. The braised brisket that they have in this glorious gravy. They have thick, crunchy potato latkes the old school way. It's a great, great spot. You go to yansdeli.com and you'll get a lot more information.
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25: Like I said, it depends on what you're looking for.
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27: 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Labor standards, finding answers that work for you. 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

0: Welcome back, Melnick in the afternoon on TSN 690. Going right back to the beginning for New York rocker Jesse Malin. The Fine Art of Self-Destruction was his first solo album. Some of you may know that Jesse suffered a spinal stroke a few years ago. He's still battling. He's still out there. He's taking his act overseas. Got the music community rally around him. If you've been a Jesse Malin fan, go to his website and see if you can help him out. We're trying to figure out a way to bring him to Montreal so those of us who've enjoyed his music over the years can say thank you and wish him nothing but the best moving forward. Got a tough, tough break that he's been battling, and many of us would like to help. So stay tuned for that. Billy Bob Productions bringing you Michael Farber every Monday at about 4:40. In the meantime, John Still, Lucas Scott, Mitch Melnick until 6 o'clock.
1: Not just me, I think the team in general was want to see the passion, you know, the passion, the hunger that the Canadian fans have and bring it out. You know, it doesn't matter who we're playing and just have them so loud that we can't even hear each other on the pitch. I think that's what the boys will need for sure.
0: All right, there's an appeal since he won't be on the pitch. John Still, who'd you speak to over the weekend?
2: Jonathan David for a very brief chat.
0: How brief?
2: 5 minutes. Thought it wasn't going to be so brief, but anyways, you know, I'm not in charge of these things. I just show up as, what did Elvis say? Man, I just work here.
3: He's the one that said that?
2: Yeah.
0: I think he said, I'm just an entertainer.
2: No, during his NBC special when he was saying, we have to bring another audience in, and everyone started groaning, aww, said, hey, I just work here.
0: They actually have to go out. You probably know this because I know you're an Elvis freak. They actually did not have enough people ready to watch the Elvis comeback special in the studio in Burbank in 1968. They had to actually drag people in off the street to fill up the audience.
3: That's crazy.
0: How bizarre is that, huh?
3: Jeez.
0: And the ones they did drag in, man, they all had the same beehive. Did Margie ever have a beehive haircut?
2: No, she did not. Thank the Lord.
0: That was, of course, Alphonso Davies on needing fan support. Even now, more than ever, considering the injury situation.
2: Yeah, I don't know what the atmosphere is going to be like. I saw earlier today that FIFA said that they're not going to be opening the roof in Vancouver for the games, even though they can, which I find is just a terrible, terrible decision personally. It's going to be so hot inside a BC place, but
3: did they say why they won't be doing that?
2: For consistency or something like that. Who the hell knows? You know, it's FIFA we're talking about here. Yeah, like, can the Canadian support in there give Canada the same kind of boost that I expect the American crowds will give to their American team? Like, the Mexicans, we don't have to worry about. In Mexico, soccer's in their DNA. It's in their culture, you know. I think the Azteca, or anywhere that they play in Mexico, is going to be so, so difficult to play in because the fans are just going to be at a whole nother level. The home field advantage for the Mexican team is going to be pretty pronounced in my mind. We are a sleepy culture here when it doesn't come to hockey. And I would like to believe that there is going to be enough fans there to be able to give it the atmosphere that it deserves, but I don't know. I really don't know. The amount that...
0: Define sleepy.
2: Okay. I didn't want to get into this, but I'll do it. Friday after the game, okay, the Irish support. I ran into the Irish support at Hurley's
0: Irish pub
2: a couple days ago. No, but, like, you know, when I had my hungover voice. And there's a whole bunch of Irish fans who travel with the team and they support the team. And even though the team's not going to the World Cup, they were as loud, if not louder, than 19,000 people at Saputo Stadium. Mm. And then when the game was over, a 1-1 draw, by the way, not exactly the most convincing 1-1 draw you would want if you're a Canada fan. The Ireland players go to their end of the pit of the pitch where the away support is, and they're chanting and singing and bouncing up and down and giving the Irish fans, you know, some real energy and support for being able to gut out a 1-1 draw. And the Canada players sauntered around the stadium and essentially got golf claps on their way to their first ever World Cup. That's what I mean.
0: So
2: it is not at the level that it needs to be.
0: So you want people to get liquored up?
2: No, I just want people to understand the moment that they are in. That's what I want. I want a European style level of noise and passion and support for the team that I have not seen up until this point. So I really hope that they meet the moment, the fans, that is. And again, because of how much these tickets are, because of, you know, how difficult it's going to be to get into the stadium, all these other things, there are its own challenges. But once you're in there, once you're in your seat, I really hope that they heed Alphonso Davies' words and give the team the lift that they're going to need as early as Friday against Bosnia and Herzegovina.
3: How much of that is just that it's a friendly? Like, I understand.
2: It's the last game before the World Cup.
3: It's a friendly.
2: There's 1,000 Irishmen in the corner,
3: okay,
2: making more noise, again, who aren't even going to the World Cup. They have the whole summer off.
3: What did you say that you wanted to see? You said you wanted to see that European-style level of support.
2: Yes.
3: And you're asking that of a country that just hasn't done that, right? This is their second go-around. Well, third world go round.
2: Wake up and smell
3: the
2: coffee. It's been 4 years that you've been waiting for this. This has been announced since 2018. This has been an 8-year buildup. No. I'm sorry.
3: It's a friendly.
2: I'm sorry.
0: It's an exhibition game. It doesn't
3: like that's
0: like asking fans to go all out for
2: any exhibition game. It's here in Montreal. It's here in Montreal where Maxime Crépeau is crying before the game with the national anthem playing, and Ishmael Kone is a gud chinu. And Nathan Saliba comes on a gud chinu. Jonathan David is a French-speaking Canadian. There were all these, you know, in what is at times can be a part of the country that we don't showcase our Canadiana as well as I think other parts of the country can. It should have been better than that. That's all I will say.
3: I would just say,
4: I wish I would be in those stands right now when I was young and everything. And so I think it's great that we do this. It's important as well for the community and for our countries. And when we're here in Toronto, Vancouver as well, you know, coast to coast, basically. So I was very happy, very excited.
0: Yeah, Max Crépeau right there speaking today from Toronto. We don't have any World Cup matches here. What, you know, why should we be up in arms emotionally over a game that means nothing?
3: I would just say I'll reserve judgment on the fandom aspect of it till Friday.
2: Well, that's the comment that Alphonso Davies gave. What are we talking about here? That's what he's saying. He needs the fans to get up.
3: Yeah,
2: for
3: but
2: it.
3: But you're talking about a Friday against Ireland.
2: Yes,
3: in a friendly.
2: I'm saying that was not exactly something that makes me think that the Bosnia and Herzegovina fans, who are going to be what, 3,000 in a 45,000 stadium, whatever it is at BMO right now, I would not be surprised if the Bosnia fans are making as much noise, if not more noise, than the Canadian fans. That is what I am saying to you.
3: I'm going to wait.
0: Well, you don't want to challenge that? You're going to wait to find out?
3: I disagree. I disagree with him. I think that the real...
0: What's the capacity there?
3: 45 or 48.
0: So 42-3. Mm-hmm. You're not going to hear Canadian soccer fans.
2: We'll see.
3: Let's keep in mind, John is a pessimist, and I understand that he is basing it up. For me, it's just a friendly. Like, I don't watch friendlies. And
2: I was talking
3: football.
2: To people on the national team.
0: It's John.
2: On the national team or outside of the national team who are on the staff around the national team when they were at practice here the other day. Okay. And they were saying, you think we'll get much of an atmosphere on Friday? And I said, probably not.
3: But they've never been...
2: But they're asking for it. The players there are asking for it.
3: Okay, sure they're asking. But they've never played a game of this magnitude in Canada. So with... Like, we're talking about something that's never happened. So we can't come here and start assuming things where there's no track record of it ever happening.
2: Well, you had, what was it, the qualification for 2022 at Commonwealth in Edmonton?
3: It's qualification.
2: Okay. I think that was, you know, you're trying to get to the World Cup.
3: Okay. Once again, that's qualification. That's not the World Cup. It's two totally different
2: I just think
3: things.
2: We have a long way to go in this country in terms of football and culture in a very substantial way.
3: Of course.
2: And I really hope that Friday, the fans in the stands meet the moment. This is my whole point. That's all I'm trying to say.
3: You can't say that and then expect the fans to be as raucous as a European football crowd. You can't have it both ways.
5: John took it personally because he was there. He took his time from his busy schedule to be there, and the fans didn't meet his moment.
2: My moment? I wasn't saying anything. I was just watching the game.
5: John, remember Allen Iverson's famous quote about practice?
2: Yeah, tell that to the Irish fans. Again, tell that to the Irish fans. Sorry. I'm sorry. The Irish fans who were acting like this was some big game. It was a 1-1 draw. They're going to see their team in October. They don't play any other soccer. Sorry.
5: Canada's not a football nation. Never has been, never will be, says Gio. The moment... the moment is that Canada has a bunch of key injured players and they will suck, and that's the moment.
3: Wow, that is...
2: Well, that's good.
3: That's gloom and doom.
2: Looking forward to Friday.
5: Canada soccer needs good chance. Saying, go Canada, go, gets boring real quick.
2: Absolutely. Hence my footballing culture. If I have to hear Allez, Canada, Allez one more time, okay,
5: so
2: I am going
5: to come up with
2: lose
5: one.
2: It.
5: You have.
2: Come up with one. I don't know. Wait a minute. What is this?
5: You have a microphone.
2: Oh, please.
5: Come up with one.
2: Get the hell out of here.
5: You have until
2: get
5: Thursday.
2: Get the hell
5: I'm
2: out of here.
5: I'm challenging you to come up with an original chant.
2: I'm not doing anything like that.
5: Why not?
2: Because I'm not one of the fans.
5: Yes, you are.
2: Let me write a song for the Montreal Canadiens for the upcoming year.
3: It is the second team that he's rooting for at this tournament. So
5: that's true. I keep forgetting.
2: I'm rooting for one team that has a lot of footballing culture. That's all I'm saying. One damn team.
3: John.
2: The loudest that it got on Friday was when Jake Evans, Nick Suzuki, and Alex Newhook got on the screen.
5: And Bruce Hills.
2: And they started saying, go Habs, go. They started saying, go Habs, go. And ref, you suck, when the ref wasn't there.
5: European football has never been better in Canada as it is today. Anything is possible with the new guys. Mr. Indoor Soccer, Francesco. You know Francesco?
2: No.
5: When are we going to hear this conversation with Jonathan David? All five minutes of it.
2: Maybe he should write a chant.
3: Jonathan David?
2: No, the soccer Francesco. Indoor god, Francesco. Please, someone, for the love of all that's holy.
5: When, are we going to hear this conversation, or you're sitting on it?
2: It's for social media purposes, apparently, per the powers that be.
5: Mm. Oh, is that, like, we're going to get that, like, Thursday, an hour before everything starts, or?
2: No, you're going to be, like, doom-scrolling on your phone, and then all of a sudden, like, something's going to pop up with me talking to Jonathan David, like that.
5: I'm so proud of my mom. That's why I wasn't at the Brendan Gallagher event. You know, I had to choose between 34-year-old Brendan Gallagher and 94-year-old Mitzi Melnick, and, of course, my mom won easy. And, but she has removed the Facebook app from her phone.
3: Oh.
5: Yeah.
2: Wow.
5: Well, she had it done for her. She couldn't do it.
2: Big government getting in the way again. Taking over Mitzi's phone.
5: Okay, so scratch Robert Thomas off your wish list, apparently, Canadians fans. He's going to stay in St. Louis now that Alex Steen is officially the new GM. Scratch Dylan Larkin off your wish list because apparently there's only three teams he wants to play for right now because we're in June. A month from now, there'll probably be another three teams added to the list. Maybe Montreal will make it. But as of now, it's just three teams, Florida, Vegas, and Minnesota. So who's your number one wish down the middle of the ice?
2: Oliver Kapanen.
3: Crosby.
5: McDavid. Especially with the Babcock news making the rounds today. Get me out of here!
2: Yeah, I really hope we get a Friedman bomb. Connor McDavid has issued a three-team trade list to get me the hell out of Edmonton. Please, for the love of God.
5: We'll be back in a few moments with award-winning writer and broadcaster Mr. Michael Farber.
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0: All right, found another friend cheering for Scotland. Tell John I'm going to the Scotland-Haiti World Cup game in Boston.
3: Woo!
0: Saturday night, and then Sunday, first row at the Green Monster overlooking Fenway.
3: Ooh.
0: Should be a fun weekend for Steve Traynor.
2: Ooh, another Steve. You should meet up with my buddy Steve McLean, who's on his way to a divorce based on the fact that he has spent a copious amount of money to go from Australia to Boston and Miami for the Scotland games. Really hope Jenna's not listening to her.
0: Are you able to get to any?
2: No.
0: Why not?
2: Because they are. You're a working member expensive. Of the media. They're so expensive.
0: Get you flesh your TSN media soccer dude thing pass.
2: I can't even get Jesse Marsh here for an interview. What kind of poll do you think I have? For the love of God.
0: Have you given up? So is that it on the Jesse Marsh front?
2: I'll always keep trying, but I will be roadblocked yet again and again and again and again. Wouldn't some of our listeners like to hear from the men's national team manager?
11: I'll be honest, I was unhappy and I got after him after it was Uzbekistan because I felt like he was just floating around the pitch way too slow and not intensive enough. And today he picked it all up and put together a complete performance where against the ball he was winning duels, he's winning head balls, he's picking up loose balls with the ball, he's driving, he's finding actions. You know, we can keep trying to find ways when he's on the move of finding little ways to give passing lanes for him to make final plays and maybe even things that are happening out wide. But man, I mean, this is what my vision from the beginning is of Ismail, is an intensive player that also has a gift of just moving around with the ball that teams can't really match plan for, right? He's an X factor for us. So was really happy with him. Really happy with him today.
0: On Ismail Kone against Ireland.
2: He also said he didn't want any negative questions, which is a wild
0: thing.
2: He said that.
0: Come on.
2: Yeah. Because they can't score. Team can't score.
0: Well, let somebody ask a question.
2: Well, someone had asked a question, and Jesse, before someone got into it, because preemptively all of us were going to say, why can't you score in one way or another? And he said, I'm only going to be focusing on the positives of this game. If you're going to ask any negative questions, I am just going to move on to another one. That's what he said.
0: Mm-hmm.
2: Yeah. Let's just say, I was talking to some of the Irish journalists afterwards, and they were saying, if anyone did that for our national team, they would be getting raked over the coals over it again.
0: Well, I'm a Jesse Marsh fan, but that's unacceptable to me. For any coach, manager, or leader in any sport. But I'm not hoping they lose like John.
2: What is
0: we'll
2: this?
0: We'll get to you. Know it's a big deal.
2: This incredible misinformation here.
0: Well, you're cheering for Scotland, so
2: I'm just cheering for Scotland. That doesn't mean I want them to lose. That's not what I said.
3: We're voting for Canada over here, buddy.
2: Get the hell out of here, Italy.
0: You know it's a big deal.
2: Go to Lake Como and watch another soccer game. For
0: Michael Farber wants to talk soccer. In addition to a couple of hockey.
2: Okay, I need to settle down because I don't want to yell at Michael. Michael's
0: just a couple of minutes. I do want to remind you about Pizzeria Magpie. For those of you attending the Fringe Fest, yes, the Fringe Fest, all the way through June 21st. That's at the that's at Saint Laurent Rachel's Fringe Fest Park. Tinatron's played out there on Saturday night, partying it up. So give yourself an opportunity. If it's been a while since you've been in the neighborhood. They are at 16 McGuire Street, Mile End. Saint Laurent is close to traffic, as I discovered last night walking like a couple of miles. It was kind of cool. It was a beautiful night, and there was nothing open, but all of these tents and kiosks are set up. So I know they do that two or three times a year on Boulevard Saint Laurent. Magpie has been there for 16 years now, and it fits the historic artsy neighborhood perfectly. It's a great spot. It's warm. It's cozy. People who work there are great. Fantastic service. The pizza's out of this world. The service is just as good. It's a great place to meet up with friends, have a couple of liquid refreshments, have a couple of their great apps. Could be the meatballs, could be a Caesar salad, and then, of course, the pièce de résistance is the pizza. If you're wondering about that Stillsy pizza on the menu, yes, it is named after John Still, who basically created the concept, and the pros at Magpie took it to another level. It really is a hefty, delicious pizza, the Stillsy. The old standby, of course, is the meatball pizza, thanks to the Che Vito gang down the street at Fairmont. And it's a very unique blend. The meatballs, you can also throw it into a plate of pasta, crumbled on your pizza, of course, or as a standalone app. The new Milano pepperoni, when you're dining at Magpie, mention Melnick in the Afternoon, TSN 690. You'll get a full new Milano pie for just $15. And don't forget the frozen Magpie pizzas. 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

0: Judy Garland live at Carnegie Hall, 1961. Welcome back. Melnick in the Afternoon on TSN 690 for John Still and Lucas Scott. We're with you until 6 o'clock. Michael Farber brought to you every Monday at this time by Billy Bob Productions. Nothing imminent, but if you would like to see and hear any of the major productions we've put together over the last decade or so, go to my website, MitchMelnick.com, courtesy of James Korea. And there's some great, great highlights in there. Another big New York City night tonight, Game 3, NBA Finals, 8:30, tip-off. From the sublime to the ridiculous, John Still on the warpath against Canadian soccer fans. Let's start there with Michael Farber. How you doing, Michael?
1: Yeah, before we get there, I got a Wizard of Oz story, okay?
0: Sure.
1: All right. Back years ago, when I was, I guess, just left the Gazette, I set up this little program, newspaper and education program, where I'd go to schools, fifth and sixth graders, who had seen the movie, The Wizard of Oz, not L. Frank Baum's book, but the movie. And at the time, kids watched it. I don't know if they still do. And we would turn the movie into a news story. And I'd kind of guide the process, and then we'd get to the lead. And so I'd kind of give them a choice, and the lead would be either a Kansas girl discovers magical world somewhere over the rainbow, or Kansas girl kills two witches. And pretty much invariably, it was Kansas girl kills two witches.
0: Of course.
1: Yeah, if it bleeds, it leads, right? So so I did this for schools, and it was kind of a fun project. And listening to Judy Garland, that reminded me of it.
0: Wow. How many times do you figure you've seen the movie in your life?
1: Oh, 2 dozen, at least.
0: Yeah, I was going to say 30. At least,
1: yeah,
0: at least,
1: I mean,
0: 30
1: the
0: times.
1: Flying monkeys still scare the heck out of me.
0: All right. What are you thinking of World Cup week here? Still's all riled up. Luca's trying to calm him down. It's not working.
1: What's he riled up about?
0: Oh, because the Canadian fans weren't loud or boisterous enough when Ireland was here.
1: Well, you know what? I wouldn't be worried about that. I'd be worried about the lack of the center back, the lack of finishing, Alphonso Davies' injury. And what I found curious, and John would have heard this directly, and I've only seen it filtered through news stories, is Jesse Marsh saying, only positive questions.
0: Yes, we just heard from this thing over here. Just before you joined us, he mentioned that, which really surprised me.
1: Yeah, what was that about, John?
2: It was... Someone had asked a question about something else, and he almost like got ahead of it because he knew we were all going to ask the question, why can't you score goals? Because they can't score goals right now. And I don't know if he was trying to do it jokingly or tongue-in-cheek or whatever it was, but it was essentially, I'm only going to focus on the positive, so if there are any negative questions asked here, I'm just going to move on, was essentially what he had to say. And again, as I said, I was talking to some of the Irish media afterwards over a pint, and they had said if that had gone down on the Emerald Isle, that the manager would be getting tar and feathered at dawn.
1: Yeah, again, I couldn't tell if it was a joke or whether it was somebody who's just been rewarded with a contract to take him to 2030. I flash back to the Women's World Cup in 2015 when one of the Canadian defenders made a horrible play, and essentially led to Canada being eliminated from a home World Cup. And in the mix zone, she said, only positive questions. And later on, I bumped into a member of that team in the airport in Toronto, and we're having a little chat, and I said, I couldn't believe it. I mean, that would never happen on the men's side. You know, you would expect positive questions on that. you know, if you're a fourth line winger or a third pair defenseman for the Maple Leafs or the Canadiens or any team in this country, you would expect tougher questions. So I don't know where it came from. Maybe because in this terribly bloated World Cup, bloated 48 teams, bloated ticket prices, everything almost seems a little too large, that somebody could say that with a straight face. Maybe he was joking, maybe he wasn't. But it caught me off guard.
2: The one thing that, you know, because I've been, this weekend I started really kind of starting to dive into the tournament here. The one positive for Canada is that the thing that they've been able to do recently over the last calendar year, 18 months or so, has not been score goals, but keep them out of their own net. And essentially, due to some of the models, because there's going to be eight third-place teams who move on, that if Canada just picks up 3 points and is able to have a goal difference of zero, they'll more than likely move on, even if they're not able to finish second. And so that is kind of the one positive in kind of the buildup and the information going into this World Cup, is that if Canada can just keep it tight at the back and really make sure that they take care of Qatar in a serious way on the second match day, they have a real chance of being able to get out of this group, not in the way that you would have wanted, but at least as the third place team.
1: But I have not seen

0: nation play. Now, yeah, they play a very high line, and it asks a lot of athleticism of the guys like usually Moise Bombido when he's fit, but Luke de Fougerolle now and Derek Cornelius, if that's going to be the pairing. But for the most part, you know, it's a good thing they have Maxime Crépeau there in the back because he's made some enormous saves, and he had to make an enormous save late against Ireland, or that might have been a loss, and then there'd be kind of full-blown hysteria going into the first match day. But outside of Switzerland, I do struggle to see how Qatar and Bosnia are going to be able to get in behind the Canadian back line.
1: Well, I've been reading about two young Bosnian wingers, but again, I know nothing. What I do know is the World Cup I covered in Italy, Italia 90, was the greatest professional experience of my life. They were in 12 cities. I got to 8 of them. This is pre-internet. You didn't have to tweet out the starting 11. And you just wrote stories. And there are no event that I've ever been around that yielded richer stories than the World Cup. And I'll tell you just one. It was Italy playing in the semis against Argentina in Napoli, where Maradona had played, and there's a press conference the day before where Maradona says, listen, I don't know why anyone in the city would be rooting for Italy. You should all be rooting for Argentina because you know how poorly Northern Italians treat you and how they denigrate you, how you know they think you're garbage. So you should be rooting for us. It might have been the greatest press conference I've ever come.
0: And that was the beginning of the end.
2: Howden tried to walk out in front. That got stopped by Slavin. Theodore drive off the back wall. Knocked in. Vegas wins in double overtime.
3: Sean McDonough with the call. Okay, so there is no Stanley Cup final that can match you. You're on site for the World Cup in Italy, but can you recall a start to a Stanley Cup final that you covered over the years that is like anything like this one?
1: Yeah, this is wild. Stuff is happening. And, I was thinking about this. I haven't worked in newspapers in 33 years, and you know I'd have to write on Deadline for Sports Illustrated's website on occasion. And so when you write on Deadline, you know, you keep thinking, all right, what's the lead? Oh, we're going to have to change it. And I'm thinking last game, okay, Marner, natural hat trick. And I'm thinking, oh, man, that might be the third most important thing in that game. And I'm thinking, oh, thank goodness I'm not working anymore because, you know, so many things happened. But, yeah, it's been absolutely riveting. I am losing my beauty sleep. And Lord knows I need a lot of beauty sleep. And it's been great fun. And then you look at what Vegas has done to Carolina, like you went second period the other night, and you think Montreal couldn't generate anything. And Vegas, you know, has generated a lot from time to time. So coming back 4-0 down, you know, that's ridiculous. And then that crazy goal off the boards. And I'm sure we will see the Bussy tomorrow night.
3: Yeah, Freddie Anderson not on the ice today. They're calling it a maintenance day. Michael, since we last spoke, a true hockey management giant, Montreal native Cliff Fletcher passed away at the age of 90. I got an opportunity to cover the 89 Stanley Cup final in Montreal and Calgary. And as you can imagine, one of the lasting images I have is speaking to an absolutely beaming Cliff Fletcher in his hometown, becoming the only general manager to win a Stanley Cup of a visiting team, beating the Canadiens on Forum Ice. I know you probably have a ton of Fletcher stories.
1: Oh, well, before you got to hockey, you had to talk Expos with him. In that, you know, late 80s, you know, whenever you talk to Cliff, you know, he'd want to know about the Expos. Big ball fan. Started out here as a scout. He was GM in Verdani.

0: was in his mid-20s. Sam Pollock hired him, and he went on to great things. And if you've read the obits, and it talks about the trades and, you know, Gilmore getting him from Calgary and how important Gilmore was, and we almost saw the Canadiens Leafs in the 93 final, and the trade with Quebec, Matt Sundin, who's kind of the third line centerman behind Sakic and Forsberg, for Wendell Clark, who might be the most beloved Leaf of all time. I mean, it took stones to make these kinds of deals. One name I did not see in any of the obits was a free agent signing, and maybe it appeared somewhere, Mitch, but they signed Joel Otto. Remember Joel Otto?
1: Oh, he's a big, strong centerman. Yeah, really, really. Yeah. He would have won. Today, if he played, he'd probably have a couple of Selke Awards.
0: And, yeah, he was a finalist one year. You know, a free agent out of Bemidji State in Minnesota. And why did they sign him? They needed an antidote for Mark Messier. And here was a guy who might be able to play against Mark Messier. And this is in an era where it's not artificially arranged, so salary cap, you are going to age out. I mean, the Oilers were unstoppable. And you had to find a way to stop them. You had to do it organically. And this is what Fletcher did. And they signed Otto, and, you know, the postscript, of course, is when Messier is in New York. The Flyers signed Joel Otto as an antidote to Mark Messier, but he was a creative guy. He had a lovely sense of humor. You know, he was just great fun to be around. And our condolences to Chuck, his son, and Chrissy's daughter. I mean, he was pretty much everybody's favorite GM at the time, and the sport will miss him.
1: Thank you, as always, Michael Farber. Enjoy the World Cup.
0: I will.
1: We'll talk to you next week.

0: World Cup kicks off when Mexico hosts South Africa Thursday, June 11th. And Canada hits the pitch against Bosnia and Herzegovina Friday, June 12th. 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
12: 97.7. All right, boys, we have a date Wednesday, I believe shortly before 2 o'clock. We are being delivered a Filinos care package. So I don't know if there's any souvlaki here, Luca. I know you said souvlaki is your favorite Greek food. And by the way, we have confirmation of your corned beef as a staple of a Caribbean diet.
13: Mm-hmm.
12: Corned beef and rice.
13: Yeah,
12: very, very popular.
13: Times,
12: yeah, I got to look into that.
13: Oh yeah, corned beef and rice. Yeah, that's a can't go wrong with that.
12: I love looking at these Greek menus, wishing I could read what it says. So I go to the three locations of Filinos, the original. You know, this started as a very, very small family run restaurant, and they now have three spots. The original's on Park Avenue. A perfect night again, and thankfully we're getting more and more of these perfect nights to dine outside on one of the coolest terraces in the city, and it's just as great a dining experience inside as well. But I know Luca concerns himself with the bugs. Not until late August or early September, you worry about the invasion of the wasps. You could go so many different directions with this. The second location up in Laval, it's big. They've got a lot of receptions up there and private parties. And the third location, the newest location of Filinos, is on the West Island. More and more quality places popping up on in your old neighborhood, John, still. And Filinos is one of them. They're on St. John in Point Claire. Same fantastic food. Spiro, longtime listener of the show. He's he puts out something very, very special. Everything is fresh. There's nothing waiting for you when you order. It's made to order at Filinos. That's something they all have in common, all three spots. The one in Point Claire is a BYOB. They have luncheon specials Wednesday through the weekend and plenty of free parking. And we can't wait until the spread we receive on Wednesday to talk more about it. Thank you, John.
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28: Melnick in the Afternoon on TSN 690. Expert analysis from someone who's been there.
29: 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It's Tim Thomas. 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
12: And that sounds so real. Welcome back. Final hour of the show on this gorgeous day, along with John Still and Lucas Scott, Mitch Melnick until 6. Been waiting all afternoon since this one broke to speak to Aaron Ward, who thought we'd be discussing Mike Babcock again. How you doing?
29: Is it official, or is someone playing a joke? No.
12: This is a Darren Drager report at the NHLPA. The Oilers are consulting with them to see if they should go ahead and hire Mike Babcock, perhaps to coach them.
29: Yeah, I saw the report that he was no longer, they pulled him off the wood pile. Again, it was the rotten wood, bug filled with worms rot pile. But apparently the league has done exactly what it is accustomed to doing, and that is recycling bad personalities and individuals.
12: Okay, for those who may have forgotten or weren't paying attention, what is so objectionable about Mike Babcock coaching the Oilers or any team in the NHL for that matter?
30: Where to begin?
29: I honestly, that's is that a rhetorical question? Is that are you just setting me up because you know that if you put the ball in the tee, I'm going to take a swing at it and I'm going to try and go 300 yards down the middle with it?
12: That's pretty much what I'm doing, yes.
29: Okay, so, well, here they go. Stan Bowman, who's been a cataclysmic debacle there in Edmonton, especially after the video that emerged of them in the midst of trying to go through free agency, trade deadline, it was trade deadline, actually, that basically cast a tattoo of idiocy on that organization. Now you got a guy who thinks that we are going to go back 20 years and reclaim the motivational standards of douchebaggery from an individual who claims to have learned his lesson, then subjects young players in Columbus to presenting their phones to a coach, basically leveraging them and intimidating them into sharing parts of their life that no coach, no member of any organization has a right to look into unless it is a safety concern for a problem. I mean, for the player, I don't even know where to start. Like, Stan's already made, I won't say made. Stan was overseeing an organization that has a scar that is permanently placed on the logo of the Chicago Blackhawks that he was in charge of that organization for. So, listen, we can keep. God, it's you did it to me. You already got me. I'm almost speechless thinking about the level of, like, are you friggin' kidding me that you would do this? Like, there's plenty of other guys you can recycle that probably might even be somewhat deserving of another opportunity. They're sixth or seventh. But, I mean, you continue to have guys that played for them and now work in managerial positions or operations position organizations that still aren't afraid to knock them for what he is and what he isn't, in fact. So, good for Edmonton. I hope Connor McDavid picks a location to play hockey that he'll enjoy playing and potentially winning in 2 years from now.
12: You know, what happened in Columbus It's not ancient history. How many years ago did that go down?
0: I believe
12: 5 years
0: or six.
29: Okay.
12: So
29: the fact that we're
12: didn't even coach
29: an organization is consulting the Players Association on whether they can or should hire a coach. Like, can you say, hey guys, we know we're doing something stupid and wrong, but hey, by acting like we're doing our due diligence and being sensitive to the situation, like, come on, Stan, you're it's strike two.
12: Isn't this, well, this, I shouldn't ask it that way, but this is possible. This is just a trial balloon that will be needled. Like,
29: you know what I hope? This is like they're so unsure of the actual guy that they're going to hire that they're putting this out first to say, well, at least we didn't hire that guy in reference to Mike Badcock.
12: Well, it could be worse. I suppose they could be interested in bringing Bill Peters back.
0: Oh, my God.
12: He's an Alberta guy.
29: Well, he's also a Mike Babcock guy.
12: Exactly. I just love...
29: Bill Peters was on Babcock's staff in Detroit.
4: I just love the how delicious it is that it's happening at the same time. That what did he do to Mitch Marner again? He asked who's like the worst player on the team at something, and
0: training,
4: then he said, yeah. And then he said, I'm not going to release anyone's name if you tell me. And then Marner told him, and then he told the guys that Marner did it. And then Marner's leading the league in playoff scoring right now.
29: Mike Babcock has an inability to understand how far his reach should go and where he needs to stay in his lane. I mean, I was in media sitting in a kids U14 hockey tournament in Baltimore, Maryland, right at New Year's. And I get a call from my former teammates who are with Detroit, in fact, telling me that Mike Babcock took a shot at me over something I said and reported. And here's the thing. Unlike Aginla, this was factual and truthful, and it was actually occurring. But he felt as though, quote, I was not deserving of announcing that information to the public. Mike can suck a big one, and I mean lollipop.
12: Can you, in any way, shape, or form, feel that Connor McDavid and Leon Draisaitl and Matthias Ekholm are like, even thinking about the possibility and are going to say, yeah, okay, let's...
29: Okay, here's my question. Flip that one. Do you think Matthias Ekholm, McDavid, and Draisaitl have been consulted? And they, if they're smart, would have gone out, used the assets and the references that exist still, because there's plenty of guys that, A, have maybe played for them at some point in their career. B, there's enough people willing or lining up to have a conversation about, do you think you can win? I don't think modern day. Like, I thought we turned the page now that Mike Babcock's son got a job in where I think Hamilton or somewhere in the OHL. I thought, all right, well, there's a new Babcock coaching, but at least it's not senior, it's junior.
4: Yeah, he's in Brantford right now. But
12: And by the way, it's, man, Columbus. Columbus
29: we're gonna
12: was
29: ruin hockey at two levels, the OHL and the NHL.
12: Columbus was 3 years ago. Mm-hmm. Three.
4: Just three, wow.
12: 3 years ago.
4: That's surprising. The guy that I'm thinking about the most is, can you imagine Mike Babcock and Evan Bouchard at the same time on the same bench?
29: Oh. there's a lot of can you imagines.
12: Well, one of those old recycled coaches who have won a Stanley Cup also in the news today. And that's the guy who won the Cup 20 years ago with you in Carolina, Peter Laviolette, has resurfaced again in L.A.
29: Yeah. I got a text from one Dennis Bernstein asking me, and here's the truth. That marriage makes sense in that system that, like, in the system that exists, the player makeup that exists, the personnel, all of it. I feel like he's the type of guy that's going to come in there and implement a mentality and a structure that will suit the guys. It's going to be the, you know, they have talent there. They lost Kopitar. There's an opportunity for a new voice, fresh start. There has to be someone within leadership that grabs there in LA, but having the five-guy system where all five guys are up the ice and they're going to be overly aggressive and offensive and scoring goals and all those things. Here's the thing about Laviolette too, which is the anti-Babcock, is that the guy will take time to get to personally know you. And he'll consider your individual success and the group success at the same time. It will coincide with how he approaches his team. So I kind of was wondering, I knew that Toronto was sniffing around Laviolette. There was one more team, wasn't there, that was looking at him recently? Oh, man. I think there was a third team. But it makes sense to me. The unfortunate part for him is he just finished building his brand new place in Florida on the water. I think he was like settling in to doing media, get ready for, you know, what ex-coaches do is make a presence known on the media circuit. And now he's got to go to LA. I hate that for him.
4: Aaron, where are the Kings right now, though? Like, as a team, you know, Anze Kopitar gone. Drew Doughty, it seems like it's only a matter of time before we go through the whole Drew Doughty, everyone loving for every single game, of course, except against Matthew Tkachuk and the Florida Panthers. I mean, like they seem to be caught in between a rock and a hard place where they've got some players, but at the same time, they don't have a whole lot coming in the farm system either, and they feel like they're stuck in this kind of mediocrity that they can't seem to get out of.
29: I have no basis of knowledge in order to say this, but I do firmly believe that now is the opportunity in light of, you know, new coach, what's going on in Toronto. I would not be shocked if Austin Matthews finds his way, or there's chatter of Matthews going to LA for a Byfield and a Clark and a first rounder and a big package deal where LA has back a star. Austin Matthews is a Southwest guy. I mean, he's Arizona, but I mean, it's down in the general vicinity. Phoenix, I think Arizona touches California. I'm bad here with my geography. That sucks. But I believe that there's something to be done here. And in light of the fact Toronto is kind of starting anew, it just kind of makes sense for me. That's something that would happen there. But yeah, LA doesn't exactly have what it has concretely had for a while, is that player, that identity. I think that's why new coach a refresher with the players could be happening.
12: So Patrick Waugh is still alive as a possible coach in Toronto, but another name has surfaced with no coaching experience. You've talked about him often, and that's Joe Pavelski.
29: I kind of wonder, my first thought when I saw that was, the league is taking notice of the Montreal Canadiens taking a guy who has pedigree from a player standpoint. He was smart and analytical as a player with an active mind for the game. And they're going to go a new route where you introduce something to the locker room where Pavelski probably has enough respect and ability to create a culture that so sorely is needed. The problem, if I'm Pavelski, is do I want my coming out party in coaching to be in Toronto with Chayka as my GM? I would be scared crudless, and I'd be running for the hills. I'm tearing people down. I'm not getting any Valentine's cards from anybody for my analysis of people today.
4: This is my favorite Monday ever. I love it.
12: Okay, well, let's go back to the Babcock story. I'm sorry. Elliot Friedman saying, according to several sources, Babcock has spoken directly with owner Daryl Cates. And according to the same sources, Babcock has met with or spoke to several members of the team's leadership group. Whatever happened in those meetings was enough to get the players on board with the idea.
29: Oh, a snake oil salesman. Listen, it's the same thing. I don't even know how to say it. Yeah, listen, Daryl Cates, enough said. He's a little bit of a – he's not the normal owner. He's got his unique approach. I think at this point he's willing to do anything to win. Babcock is a campaigner. I'm not shocked that he's probably gone to ownership and started professing his love for the Edmonton Oilers and what a great idea to hire me and all these things. So, oh man, I couldn't
12: imagine. Now Pierre LeBrun has weighed in. He's suggesting that DJ Smith, not that it's official in Edmonton yet, but DJ Smith would likely join Babcock in Edmonton.
29: Really?
12: So it sounds like it's on the fast track here.
29: Okay, if I got, I'm gonna take a flyer. Okay, if I got Darren Drager saying one thing and then what we call the I'll feed off you and post this isn't just like smoke, there's fire.
12: Yeah.
29: And all we need is Bob McKenzie to come back and say confirmed, and then the band is back together. So I'm gonna guess that timing-wise of these tweets is telling me something. They're probably, honestly, LeBron and Drager are probably, what time is it, 5:22? They're probably going on SportsCenter relatively soon and cutting in insiders. So they're posting it first so that they can actually have, a graphic to put up there.
12: Well, LeBron was already on with the guys in Toronto while we were wrapping up with Michael Farber. Okay.
29: Okay.
12: To your old team, an incredible hockey game. I thought for sure they were going to pull it out, Carolina, after coming down 0-4. Is there any doubt in your mind who starts in goal for them tomorrow night?
29: 100%, because here's the truth. What I've been conditioned to believe from my experience in hockey is that it's Freddie Anderson's net, because the failure of the team in front of him, and Roddy came out and said this almost in defense of him, that he pulled him because there was nothing Freddie could do to stop the leak. But apparently by putting Bussy in, it stopped the leak. So game got done, or the game's going, it's 4-4, and my immediate thought, win or lose, is like, how the hell did he not start Bussy? I mean, he's got no experience, but he's come in. He's got no experience, he backstopped. He made big saves. He didn't make the last save. Can you really blame him? He banks off. I don't know if Martinook actually touched it or not. But Bussy right now, under his experience right now, he felt the positivity of his team going from down 4 to even. The team experienced that with him. And I would wonder what the mental state of my team is. Who are they hoping is getting in there? Because I feel like there's no actual answer. Rod Brind'Amour, I would say he was old school, and I would assume he's going to start Freddie Anderson. But there's still part of me that's hanging out there. Like I said, that game wasn't just drunk. That wasn't drunk. That was an LSD trip to watch that game. Every new statistical category got eclipsed. Or recreated and all in one game. It was nuts.
12: Luca.
5: Aaron, if you're Carolina, just how worrying is it that, Mitch Marner just absolutely has a monster game like the way he did, and then, you still haven't even seen Jack Eichel take over a game which we know that he's capable of doing?
29: Yeah, well, here's the counterpoint. Have you seen the top line yet for Carolina? Not really. So Jarvis scored the OT winner to get them tied at 1. But still, I mean, I'm watching Aho waiting for him to break out.
12: I thought he had a good third period, Aaron.
29: Yeah, I'd say he did Aho-like things in the third period, but not in a way like you expect your top line to impact the game, to have an imprint, to have an effect on the game. And I feel like they're still somehow ineffective. And I want to say it's something Vegas is doing, but they've been ineffective through the playoffs. And you're basically leaning on the Stankoven and the Stankovens, the Jordan Stahls, the fourth line to get it done. And that's concerning. The Marner thing for me, it depends how you frame it, right? If from a Carolina standpoint, they're going to say, hey, listen, we were non-existent for the start. They got a jump on us. It was momentum. They, first game at home. And the truth is, having been around that for the last two games, I know that Vegas went into game 3 wanting to make a statement. They wanted to come in and punch Carolina right in the teeth, and they did. Problem is, they didn't have a counterpunch. There was no backup. They didn't have their hands up through the whole fight. And all of a sudden, Carolina gets some momentum, and bam, it's sometimes hard to find the gas pedal again. Goes back to 3-0. Everybody says 2-0, but I believe it's 3-0. 3-0 is the worst lead in hockey. And, once you get to 4, you're almost in cruise control. You're just waiting to play the game out. You're just, you're going to win it. It's got to, all right, you might give up a goal, might get a second one late in the game, but really you're just going to cruise on in. And Vegas couldn't recapture it. And the fact that Carolina was able to do it as quickly as they were, I think really stunned Vegas. Now, the Marner performance, all world, I expect a team that's built on defense in this game on Tuesday to be more like, you guys remember the shots into the first period? I think they only had two shots and four shots at the end of the period. Two shots for the longest time in the first period. That was the Carolina style in the first period, and then all of a sudden the floodgates opened.
12: They had 12 shots after 40 minutes, the Carolina Hurricanes. Final one, John.
4: Is there, like, if you're going into this game and you're Carolina, is there a natural drop-off from expending that much amount of energy to come back and do all that historically that you were able to do and come out on the losing side? Like, I came out of it almost thinking, man, that might be a killer for them considering how much work they put into it, and in the end they come out with nothing.
29: Okay, so my personal experience with this, I was there for the triple overtime game where we lost to Detroit. Igor Larionov scored in 2002 on a backhander. And I remember there wasn't a physical hurdle you had to come over. It was completely mental. And did you guys get the Shea Theodore interview post-game with Emily Kaplan?
12: No.
29: Did you guys see that one? You guys got the Canadian one? Okay.
12: Well, we have access to both now for the final, but no, I didn't see it.
29: All right, so the most interesting thing for me is that every player feels the way he demonstrated and verbalized in the game. He wanted to get the hell out of the rink. He literally was telling Emily Kaplan, almost through his body language and the optics, that he wanted to get out of the rink. He wanted to be done with the interview. He wanted to get out. Because those games, when you prepare yourself for 60 minutes, and then you get yourself thinking, okay, I gotta muster up 20 more, as that time ticks down, your mental state takes a hit. And I remember the triple OT that we went to with Detroit. I was more exhausted mentally than I was physically. And guys want to get out of the rink, want to get away from there. So I think it's more of you got to pull your mentality and your confidence out of the grave. Like it's not even earthly. It's subterranean right now. And if you're a Carolina team, especially the ebb and flow of feeling like you suck to then all of a sudden coming back to historical, almost storybook ending where you're going to come back four down on the road. You're going to take the lead in this series and recapture home ice. And then all of a sudden it happens that way. It's a shot wide of the net that banks off. There is no psychological understanding or ability to comprehend where you are until you step on the ice again and try and remotivate yourself, because you've got to be in a dark place a little bit over the disappointment of how that played out.
12: When was the last time you spoke with Mike Babcock?
29: Oh, man, I was somewhere and I just avoided him like the plague. I can't remember where I was, but I had nothing to do with him. And I imagine after me eviscerating him on radio, and I'll stand by everything I said, I don't care. I'll look him in the face. I mean, listen, we're not all perfect. And I'm a testimony to that, but I sure as hell made every effort in life to fix it, not mask it. And I hate to tell you, but that's a wolf in sheep's clothing for me. And just ask Commie.
12: That would be Mike Commodore. Coming up.
29: No, Mike. Yeah, Mike Commodore. Yes, sorry.
12: Yeah, what?
29: You're correct.
12: I wasn't going Mike Camilleri.
29: Yeah, I got worried. I was like, oh.
12: Talk to you tomorrow, Pride of Game 4 in Vegas. Thank you, as always.
29: All right, I'll try and change my attitude and be a little more positive.
12: Well, maybe it'll be official by tomorrow.
29: Oh, good God.
12: Have a great night.
29: I'm on the radio drunk.
12: That wouldn't be the first time.
29: Yeah, you're right. Not the first time.

0: I have a feeling we're going to have a different view from Pierre Maguire in a couple of minutes on Melnick in the Afternoon on TSN 690. 6 o'clock, coming up at 6.
1: That's a good question. Al's this week. How could I forget?
0: Edition number 2. A reminder, General Manager Danny Maciocia will be with us tomorrow afternoon at 3:35. A little earlier than normal. The GM of the Al's, 3:35 tomorrow.
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0: As promised, welcome to a brand new week. Pierre McGuire, how are you?
3: Excellent, Mitch. How you doing?
0: I'm fine. I did not anticipate after that incredible game that we saw that ended in double overtime that we'd be speaking today about Mike Babcock coming back into the NHL to perhaps coach the Edmonton Oilers. What do you make of this?
3: I'm in more shock than you because about a month and a half to 2 months ago, I had a long talk with Mike because I asked him to come on the show that I do out of Pittsburgh. And he said, Pierre, if I was relevant in hockey, I'd do the show in a second. He goes, I'm out. I'm done. I'm not doing this anymore. Now, that was what he told me. Now, everybody can change their mind, which is great. And I hope he gets an opportunity if that's what he really wants to do. But I was shocked when I heard it today. I'm not going to lie to you.
0: Well, so it certainly feels, you know how this business works. You had Drager report it. Then you have LeBrun a little while ago report that DJ Smith, who's now officially been replaced in LA by Peter Laviolette, that's another story,
3: yeah,
0: would join Babcock if, in fact, Babcock gets the Edmonton job. And Friedman is reporting that that he already spoke with Daryl Cates and leadership group is on board. So if that's the case, then what is this NHLPA reach out? If in fact that part is true, that the leadership of the Edmonton Oilers have discussed this and are okay with this, why would the NHLPA as an association need approval for this?
3: I think out of respect. After what happened with Mike in Columbus, I think, you know, there have been a lot of pretty tough things said behind the scenes. I'm not party to all that, by the way. I don't know much about what was said, but I have heard that there was some stuff that was said. And so I would imagine that the Edmonton Oilers don't want to become a pariah in the National Hockey League with agents and with players. And so I think they're just doing their due diligence in terms of being respectful to the organization that is the National Hockey League's Players Association. So I think that's probably why they're doing that, just because of the way things ended for Michael in Columbus, which was unfortunate, obviously.
0: Which he brought on himself.
3: That's what I mean. It was unfortunate the way he brought it on himself. Absolutely. Columbus did nothing wrong. The players did nothing wrong. Mike did all the things wrong. And so, as far as the DJ Smith stuff goes, I spoke to DJ over in Switzerland. I spoke before he went to Switzerland with DJ. So he thought he was still on the hunt to be the coach in L.A. Obviously, Peter Laviolette's going to get that job. And if Mike does go to Edmonton, I'd be surprised if DJ didn't go. And I'd be surprised if Jimmy Hiller wasn't involved either. You know, Jimmy and DJ and Mike are all really tight. They were on the same staff together in Toronto, and Jimmy was also with Mike in Detroit.
0: Pierre, this was just 3 years ago, what happened in Columbus. And even to the conversation that you described to us, that you had with him, John and I both read recently, I can't recall where I saw it, but he was asked flat out, and he said, I'm retired, I'm very happy. Unless he was just covering up because he didn't want anything to come out, but like,
3: no, I'm just being honest with you. Like, this was before the Olympics, Mitch. And the reason why Mike was relevant to the organization that I worked for in Pittsburgh is because it was just before the Olympics. Canada was sending a dream team. The last time they really had a dream team was 2014, and they won convincingly against Sweden in the gold medal game, but they were convincing the entire time with Carey Price in goal and Babcock behind the bench. I broadcast every single one of those games from Sochi. So, you know, I wanted Mike to come on to see what his thoughts were, and the people in Pittsburgh agreed. They thought it was a really good suggestion. And Mike said, Pierre, if I was relevant and I was you know, still involved, I would do it in a second, but I'm not, and I'm very happy, and I'm not coming back to coach anymore. And that's what he said to me. I didn't say it. He told me that.
0: Okay, but other than not being able to sit down with Bruce Cassidy, why do you think this would lead to Mike Babcock?
3: Because he's won.
0: It's been a long time. It's been a long time since he won.
3: Well, he won 2014.
0: He won the Olympics in 2014. He won a Stanley Cup. He won a Stanley Cup.
3: He won a Stanley Cup in 2008. I was there. I broadcast it. He lost.
0: Oh, I know, but he has not been a successful coach. The last 10 years that he coached in the NHL, he either didn't make the playoffs, was out in round one or round two.
3: So I'll just ask you this question. Did you ask the same question of Mike Sullivan when Mike Sullivan got hired by the New York Rangers?
0: Mike Sullivan didn't have the baggage that Mike Babcock has with players.
3: No. But you're talking about winning now. I'm talking about did anybody not tell you Mike Sullivan had made the playoffs the last 3 years in Pittsburgh, and the last time they won a playoff series was 2017?
0: Okay, but I'm just saying.
3: In terms of winning.
0: No, I get that.
3: I'm just telling you.
0: I get that, but I just remember watching the teams that he coached. You know, their seasons ended early every year for the last 10 years that he coached in the NHL.
3: Yeah, I'm not going to argue that with you, and most of it was in Toronto, and you're not wrong. You're absolutely right. I was there again. I broadcast those games, and I will never forget Boston-Toronto, where Toronto looked like they had it cinched up and ready to go, and they were going to knock the Bruins out, and that didn't happen. And it was a big problem. It was a huge problem. And Lou Lamoriello was the general manager of that Toronto team. You know, I'll never forget it. I met with Lou before the game in a private room at the Boston. Well, I guess it was called TD Bank North. I met with Lou there before the game. And then, you know, obviously things didn't go the way they thought it would go for Toronto. And Mike, it didn't end very well for Mike there, obviously.
0: Yeah, listen, if Connor McDavid and Leon Draisaitl decide it's okay with them, then who the hell am I or anybody to question that? But there are a lot of his former players who think they're nuts.
3: So here's what I would tell you, which I'm kind of shocked by all this. One of Mike's real proteges is Todd McClellan. Todd McClellan was a coach of the Edmonton Oilers.
0: Mm-hmm.
3: Todd McClellan couldn't get through to those guys. Like, he could not get through to those guys. They could not commit to playing team defense. That's just a fact. I don't care if Edmonton Oilers people get upset. That's a fact. You got to ask the question,

0: I did just want to ask Pierre in terms of the last 7 years, because the last time he coached a game in the NHL, it was 2019 with Mike Babcock. I mean, this is a much younger league. This is a, you know, empowering young players league because they're on, you know, these cheaper contracts for obvious reasons. You know, the incidents are well documented. Johan Franzen in Detroit, Mitch Marner in Toronto, what happened in Columbus. I mean, do you think there's a capability for Mike Babcock to change in what is a very different National Hockey League 7 years after the last time he coached a game in it?
1: I think everybody can change. You know, I like to think we all get better as we get older. You've recognized some of the things you did that were right and some of the things you did that were wrong. Try to impress the positive side and you learn from the negative side. And if you're not doing that, then you're not going to be successful. Self-evaluation and coaching is really important. It really is. I've had this talk with Mitch before, John. When you lose your job as an NHL coach or a coach at any professional level, you got to look in the mirror and say, what I do right, what I do wrong, and how am I going to fix it? And if you don't have that conversation, I know Hitchcock's had it many times. Kenny did. And he's one of those good coaches that couldn't get through to them in Edmonton, by the way. And he's from Edmonton. He's from Sherwood Park, which is right outside Edmonton. He had that conversation with himself many, many times. I think Jacques Martin's had that conversation. I think Claude Julien's had that conversation. I know Michael Keenan's had that conversation. So everybody that loses their job in the league, that's what they try to do. But, you know, again, I'm just going to tell you, Mike Babcock's a really good coach. His methods are a little bit tough. There's no question about it. They're a little bit tough. And Mitch was right to bring up those guys, and maybe, John, you did too, with, you know, Franzen in particular. I just came home from Sweden. And, you know, some of those Swedish players won't be inviting Mike to any dinners, I can tell you that.
2: Peter Laviolette is back with the LA Kings as a coach. Umpteenth stop for Laviolette, who won a cup 20 years ago, of course, with Carolina. Do you see that as a good fit?
1: It's a bad team. No, it's a bad team.
2: Yeah. Mm-hmm.
1: It is. It's a bad team. So I don't know who could go in there and make it really competitive. We'll see how they do in the offseason in terms of making their team better. Their prospect pool is not very deep. Their defense is archaic. I don't know how you can make it better. And, you know, Mitch, you brought stuff up about Babcock. I'll bring stuff up about Laviolette. The Rangers didn't get better when he got there. And they were definitely not trending in the right way when he left there. Look at Braden. I'll use players. Braden Schneider got worse when he was there. You look at any of the boys up front. Lafreniere did not get better there. You know, guys trended the wrong way. So I don't know.
2: Why does he keep getting hired rather than, like, the L.A., nobody believes, unless Ken Holland believes, which is hard to believe, that L.A. is an imminent Stanley Cup contender.
1: I agree with you.
2: So why not go more out of the box like the Canadians did, maybe not to that extent, although there's word that Toronto wants to talk to Pavelski about their coaching job now.
1: Yep.
2: Like, why recycle constantly the same people?
1: I think they tried to hire David Carl out of Denver, and he probably said no. I know one thing. Chicago last year, before they hired Blasio, put a Brinks truck worth of money in front of David Carl. And there are people involved with the Blackhawk organization that are big Denver University people, and they couldn't get him to leave Denver. I think L.A. tried the same thing. I think Toronto is still trying the same thing with David Carl. Like, I can give you names of top quality college coaches that merit serious consideration for NHL jobs, but I talked to a bunch of them, and as of this afternoon, none of them have been approached for any NHL jobs.
2: How do you suppose Steve Yzerman reacted when he was informed, if the story is true, by Helen St. James that Barry Larkin, the shortstop, Dylan Larkin gave Yzerman three teams to trade him to, either Vegas, Florida, or Minnesota?
1: Well, the writer that put that out there was very competent. She's a very, very good writer. She's plugged in, and she works hard in Detroit. So I would say that there's probably a lot of merit to that. Florida, Vegas, obviously, and you look at it and you say, okay, two teams that

0: have a legitimate chance to win. But look at recruiting tools. Recruiting tools. Eichel is friends with him from the Olympics and from other events. So you would think that, you know, Eichel probably has talked to Larkin. What about what's gone on down in, and Tortorella, by the way, was a coach with Team USA as the assistant coach. What about in Florida with Matthew Tkachuk? You don't think they talk about how great it is down in Florida when they're at these events? And then you look at Minnesota. Johnny Hines was an assistant coach. He's a head coach in Minnesota. You look at Brock Faber. You look at Quinn Hughes. You look at Matt Boldy. And you look at the general manager of the Minnesota Wild. You don't think, hey, remember when the coach...
1: you just connected all the dots, Pierre.
0: Yeah. You don't think there's quote-unquote soft tampering going on?
1: Yeah.
0: Come on.
1: But from Iserman's perspective, it's like he's handcuffed. Like right?
0: The only thing I can say is there's one team in their division, Florida. The other two aren't in their division. So that's a little bit easier to digest. Prospect pool is not deep with all three. Minnesota might have some prospects they're interested in Detroit. But I'm just telling you, Mitch, it's interesting times because I believe, Mitch, and I don't want to say players' names right now because it's grossly unfair to them. I don't think Larkin will be the last one of players that would like to be moved. I think there'll be other players that will ask to be traded before we get to July 1st.
1: Out of Detroit or just generally speaking?
0: I think generally speaking.
1: Okay. Pierre,
0: And I'm not trying to start, you know, clickbait stuff and all that, but I've had enough talks with people that I really respect that think it's probably going to happen that way.
2: Pierre, what's the response in your mind if you put yourself in the position of Steve Yzerman, where he's got to get the best return here, and I'd imagine Steve Yzerman is not like getting kind of put into a corner like this. So what's the response to Dylan Larkin and his agent when it's three teams out of 32 or 31 that he's given you an option for?
0: Who negotiated his contract, John? On the Detroit side, who gave him that clause in his contract? This is what my whole thing is. These general managers got to stop handing these things out like it's free candy.
2: No, I know. I understand. I'm with you 100%. I've spoken about this multiple times.
0: If you're the GM of the Detroit Red Wings, and you know that clause was in your contract, up bananas. Deal with it. Make a deal that's going to be the best for your team. Don't worry about the players' feelings at this point. And you know what? Quite frankly, I know this is going to sound really mean. I like Dylan Larkin a lot as a person. I really do. And I've known him for a while. But here's what I would tell you. I want guys that want to be part of the solution. I don't want guys that want to be part of the problem. And if you don't want to be here, you're part of the problem. And we don't want you here. So we're moving you out. Tough bananas. Move on. And we'll get it done. I asked you for three teams. You gave me three teams. Now we're going to make a deal. Have a good life.
1: Great stuff, Pierre. We're out of time. We will get to the on-ice aspect of the Stanley Cup Final. There's so much to talk about prior to Game 4 tomorrow.
0: Just before I let you go, and I want people to understand this. I just took you inside what usually are the discussions that happen in those things. And it's not very friendly and it's not very pleasant, but that's how it works. And, you know, everybody's caught up in all this Hollywood stuff. It's not Hollywood. It's mean. It's nasty. And feelings get hurt. And that's just how it happens. And I feel bad. I feel bad for this whole situation. But you know what? They kind of brought it on themselves. I'm talking about Detroit. They kind of brought it on themselves.
1: Perfect way to end. Thank you. Talk tomorrow.
0: Yep. Bye.

0: All right, back where we started. New York City, 2.5 hours from now, tip-off, game three.
1: Knicks go up 3-0 in a close one. And a dominant performance by Wemby.
2: And no one to celebrate outside.
1: Oh, they'll celebrate.
0: There are viewing parties all over Manhattan, just not anywhere near Madison Square Garden. There are actually... I'm anxious to hear the level of disdain from a group of people who know the President of the United States better than any other people on the planet. If Wemby has a dominant game, they're going to win. But I said that prior to game two. So I'll stick with it until it happens. Thank you to Danny Green for joining us. Don't forget NBA House. There's a big viewing party. Luca was there for game two.
1: Game two on Friday at La Nestra, 2020 Rue William. $20 to get in and buy your ticket. 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
0: It costs $20 to get in. And there's a lot to do once you're in. You could lick the Larry O'Brien trophy.
1: Oh my gosh.
2: Great. I'm sure they're happy we're sending those people. The Lickers.
0: Thank you for listening. We're back tomorrow at 2.

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2: We have delays on the westbound side of the 20, Yonge bringing you out to Ville St. Pierre again between Ossian and Cabotin and Il Perreault. Eastbound side of the 20, delays too between 32nd and 1st Avenue for northbound the Carry. It's a slow drive, Queen Mary up to the top. Southbound the Carry, delays there from the top to Van Horn for southbound 15. You are losing time between de La Vérendrye and the Champlain. 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I'm Lauren Glazer from the CJAD 800 Traffic Center.
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2: So no fumble, they let the play go, but right now with a little bit of help, but under his own power, which is good news, as Cole Speaker making his way to the sidelines, but depth at the receiver position for the Alouettes is limited.

0: Pickens Jr. goes in motion from right into left. Bo Levi Mitchell in the pocket scrambling. And he's in trouble and he goes down. Sacked back at the 20-yard line. As Beverett was in on the blitz. Alexander could take the snap, go right up the middle. He's got Tyler Steele for the first down. He makes a cut towards the end zone. Touchdown, Montreal! What a rifle from Alexander. And then Sneed weaves through the defense to find the end zone. So they'll put three receivers on each side. Shamori Lawrence, the running back, goes out as a receiver. No one in the backfield. Receivers in motion. Four-man rush. Alexander in the pocket. He'll step up. He's going down the field. He's got a man open. It's Tyler Sneed. It's up. He makes the grab. Tyler Sneed all the way to the Ticat 25. First down, Montreal. This could be the final play of half. Alves are looking for the stop. They're going to hand it off to Litre off the right side. He crosses the goal line. Touchdown, Hamilton. With zeros on the clock, and they take the lead heading into halftime. Two receivers on each side. He's got a tight end in. Takes a snap. Throwing it back to Wheatfall. Backwards pass and trying to make the end zone. Dive for the pylon. Touchdown, Hamilton. That's Wheatfall. We'll get the rushing touchdown as that pass was backwards from Bo Levi Mitchell. And Ticats lead 23-10. Snap. Owls will bring numbers. Bo Levi Mitchell up. It's an interception. The Alouettes getting it. Robert Kennedy to the house. Touchdown, Montreal. Mason comes into the backfield. Lawrence is there. On first down, Alexander rolling to his right. Pump fake. Now he's going down the field. He's got a man wide open. It's Hollings. He makes the grab and he trips over the 25. First down, Montreal. Alexander Hollings with a big play. And the Owls are driving into Ticat territory. Big second and three. Owls from the 6-yard line. Alexander puts it up for Philpott. It's up! He brings it in! Touchdown, Montreal! How did he make that catch? Through a defender! He hauls it in! So zeros on the clock. From 29 yards out, you can hear the wind in the face of Maltos Diaz to send this game to overtime. Maltos Diaz kicks it through, and we're tied at 27. Receivers go in motion. Owls bring a blitz again, throwing right away out to Wheatfall, trying to get the edge, but the Owls will wrap him up. And did the Owls get the football?
1: I think that ball came loose in the Owls.
0: Owls football! It's a turnover in overtime. Owls looking to start the season with a win. The snap, the kick. It's good. Owls come from behind. 30-27 final in overtime.
2: Welcome into the Owls this week on TSN 690. I am Sean Campbell, and the CFL season is in full swing. Did you miss any of the action in week one of the CFL? Well, it's off to a hot start, including game number one of the season. Last week, Alouettes out on the road in Hamilton, two of the top teams in the East Division going head-to-head. You just heard the highlights all the way down to the wire, where Jose Maltos Diaz had to tie the game with zeros on the clock. And then the Alouettes defense step up to the table after the Owls won the coin toss. And what do you want to do? You want to go second. Why? Because you want to know what you need offensively in the shootout overtime. And then the Alouettes defense get the turnover. Robert Kennedy the third once again. And Cabianento jumping on that loose ball before it goes out of bounds. And then the Alouettes with a little chip shot field goal after some nice runs from Shamari Lawrence, who had to step up because injuries have already hit the Alouettes early in the season. We know injuries have slowed down the Owls last season. Is this going to be the story again this season? We're going to get into all of that all show long. We're going to recap the game that was. We'll hear from some of the players down on the field after the game as TSN coverage with Britt Dort was able to catch up with the quarterback, Davis Alexander, and Tyson Philpott with that insane catch. Week one and already a catch of the year. And Robert Kennedy the third, two huge defensive plays, one in overtime and the pick six to really get the ball rolling for the Alouettes in that football game. They were down by 14. The Alouettes needed some sort of spark. It looked like Bo Levi Mitchell was in full control. And then he was looking for Myron Mitchell. And then boom, Robert Kennedy the third grabs that, takes it to the house. And the Owls were off and running and they were right back into the football game. So there's so much to get to. But yeah, I mentioned the injuries. Cole Speaker gets banged up. Travis Tice gets banged up. Justin Lawrence gets banged up. So you have an injury at receiver, an injury at running back, and an injury on the offensive line. How do you fill those voids so early in the season? Well, they had to at the running back position already because Stevie Scott wasn't even in the game. And Shamari Lawrence, who looked great in preseason, was thrown into the number one tailback role and was able to provide a spark late in the game for the Owls. This is going to be a fun season if week one is any indication of what's going to go down this year. That was two teams going back and forth. Alouettes struggled at moments, but were able to get down the field. Oh, and with Philpott's catch and Alexander's numbers and Kennedy's performance on defense, Jose Matos Diaz kicking a game time field goal with zeros on the clock to the game winning field goal. Can we not bring up the name of Tyler Snead? Tyler Snead and Davis Alexander, that combination could be the best combination this year in the CFL. Will it be? Well, there's a lot of football left. So we'll break down what exactly happened in that game coming up next on the Owls This Week. We'll hear from my partner in crime from the broadcast, Marco Bruyette, and tee things up for week two as the Owls have their home opener against the Toronto Argonauts on Friday. It's the Owls This Week on TSN 690.
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2: Welcome back to the Owls This Week on TSN 690. I am Sean Campbell as we look back at week one, get ready for week two. But we're going to look back at week one first as the Alouettes got that big victory on the road in overtime against Hamilton. The road win is important. The win against Hamilton is important because it went down to the wire last year between Hamilton and Montreal, but if they were tied in wins, Montreal had to surpass them because Montreal did not have the tiebreak. So already having a road win against Hamilton will go a long way for the rest of the year for the Alouettes. And it also gets your season off on the right foot because the preseason did not go very well for the Alouettes. Only a couple series for Davis Alexander. There was an injury scare, but I think a lot of people feel a lot better about watching Davis Alexander and his performance over 300 yards passing against the Ticats. So I think that there's just a little bit of a sigh of relief to get this thing going. And then the Owls will get ready for Toronto Friday night, 7 o'clock on TSN 690. And we'll have all your coverage, myself and Marco Brouillette. Marco will join us here on the Owls This Week. But why don't we look back on the game that was. And after the game, our good friends at TSN, CFL on TSN, Kate Burness, Enoch Mwamba, David Sanchez, Milt Stegall, and the panel spoke about the performance of the Owls and, in particular, Davis Alexander.
11: Alongside Enoch Mwamba, Davis Sanchez, Milt Stegall, and you really couldn't ask for a better opening game the CFL season. It was exactly like the Eastern Conference Final. Jose Maltos comes on and does a walk-off field goal once again. And, you know, good for the Montreal Alouettes. They battled this entire game. It looked like Hamilton was rolling with this one at a long point. And then all of a sudden, Montreal just no quit in this team, and it starts with their quarterback, Davis Alexander. He's now 12-0 in regular season games as a starter. As he said, though, that stat doesn't matter
12: to
11: Brett Dort because he lost the Grey Cup. But overall, Davis was fantastic. 336 yards, the two TDs, so poised when he needed to be. And once again, we're seeing this QB do special things in the league, Milt.
13: Yes, he's a special player. And I know it's a small sample size, only 12 games, but he's won all 12. And the fashion in which he's won them, you got to say he's an elite quarterback in this league. I know some people don't agree with that because of that small sample size.
14: They better agree because it's not that crazy.
13: Once he steps on the field, this team thinks they can win every single time. And they have once he steps on the field. Even though they were down 14 points, like less than midway through the third quarter, I thought the game was over. But they got momentum, and he didn't allow Hamilton to ever get it again. You see his intensity on the sideline, how every single play means so much to him. That's what you want your quarterback to have in him, that effort, that intensity, that no-lose attitude, and that's Davis Alexander. So this team is in a great position right now. They have that quarterback. They got some good defenders. They got a great coach, so they have to be excited about the rest of the season, Davis.
14: I didn't see, you know, I looked at the overall the Montreal All the West tonight, and they're a team that find ways to win, and that's part of why Davis is perfect in the regular season. They have a great defense, and he finds ways to win. And the stat line might not always look great, but he finds a way to get it done, and that's one of the things. He's look back at all the great quarterbacks in this league. They find ways to win, and that's kind of what we saw tonight. Their offense was, I don't think they were very good tonight. In fact, I think Hamilton's defense was excellent. That was really, you know, what I was looking and talking about as this game went. I said, the story for me was Hamilton's defense, but Montreal hung around and they found a way to get it done.
15: Yeah, just like that. They hung around, and Davis Alexander absolutely is the heart and soul of this team, but I want to talk about this defense as well, and there are the usual suspects. You have Beverett, you have Adeyemi Bergland, you have Mustafa Johnson. This list goes on and on, but you have to add Robert Kennedy to that list now. You just when you thought that they had all the guys already, he comes and makes a huge play. As you talked about, Milt, this game was almost out of reach right now for the Montreal Alouettes, up already multiple points, and he comes and makes a play. Not just makes an interception, but gets a pick six as well. And more than that, in the overtime, he also forces a fumble at the end of the game. So he gives them hope as well. This defense is relentless. We know that. Robert Kennedy must be recognized as well.
11: The best parts of the CFL, too. Seeing these stars develop, maybe this is the year for Robert Kennedy. A heck of a start, and a heck of a start to the CFL season.
15: Yes.
2: That's the panel. Always fun to catch up with them. Saw them in Hamilton as they were having a blast. So were the Alouettes after the game. Let's hear from some of the players, including Davis Alexander with Brett Dort.
12: Davis, just first off, when it's going to overtime and you understand you're getting the ball second, how excited were you?
16: Oh, I told our defense they get one turnover, this thing's over. First play, punch out. Beautiful thing.
12: In the fourth quarter, when your team was on that final drive and you decided to gamble on it, not once but twice on third down, what was going through your head?
16: That's our team. You know, we're going to lay it all out there. I don't know what to say at the time. But we're going to hang it all out there, and this team will never stop battling. You know, we had a couple key guys go down early, but it's what this team's made for.
12: Offensively tonight, obviously your roommate, Ewan Snead, you have a great connection, but I want to point out that catch from Philpott in the end zone. Tell me about that play.
16: Unbelievable. You know, I've in practice all week, I underthrew the fade to him. I told him I'm still not going to be scared to throw it because he's that good of a receiver. Still kind of underthrew it. He made me right as he always does.
12: How does it feel to continue this streak as a starter in this league?
16: Sorry?
12: How does it feel to continue your winning streak as a starter in this league?
16: It doesn't count. I lost the Grey Cup. You know that answer.
12: Thanks for this one, Davis. Congrats.
16: Yes, ma'am.
2: Another player that had a great game. Of course, we know that the receiving-wise, all the numbers went to Tyler Snead. He had that 70-yard catch, had that huge touchdown. But the other touchdown pass came from Tyson Philpott. Watching that live, the Tyson Philpott catch. Now, to give you perspective, Marco and I are on the 8th floor at Hamilton Stadium, the highest floor, and we are on the west grandstand. And we are about at the 10-15 yard line. The catch that Philpott made is at the far end of the field, and he makes it on the far end. And I could see the throw by Davis Alexander go up in the air. And I can't see Tyson Philpott. I knew he was lined up on the left side. Can't see him. So the ball's up. And then it kind of disappears into the two bodies. And in my head, I am watching this as a play-by-play, trying to see if the ball is going to bounce to the left or bounce to the right because it was tight coverage. I was curious how we would even get. I'd even see his hands come up to make the catch. And I just thought it was going to bounce off the back of the body of the defender, Greg Jr., and that didn't happen. Next thing you know, you see Philpott raising his hand up, and players know, it didn't hit the ground. He was able to make the catch. Touchdown, Montreal. Had to watch it a couple times to try and figure out how that happened. Britt Dort with the man with that catch, Tyson Philpott.
12: Tyson, what does it say about this group, the way they battle back, held on tonight to get the win?
17: Yeah, just resiliency, man. Coach Moss talks about it every day one of training camp. That last 3 minutes, you see it on our logo. We're built for moments like this, and there's never a doubt on this team, and we just believe we can win every time.
12: An amazing touchdown catch from you tonight. Your quarterback gave you a good nod, said he underthrew it to you in practice all week, and you were able to get it tonight. So what went well on that play?
17: Yeah, he texted me after day three. We missed two in practice, but I said, I'm not worried, man. Best quarterback in the league. I know you're going to find a way to get me the ball. You know, I ran a good route, and he just put it up there for me and just did what I do.
12: How fired up are you about this group right now? When you see this win, what happened in overtime there for you guys to get the ball back, everything?
17: Yeah, we literally talked about it. You know, we met as a group. We said, if we can get a turnover, this game's over. And, you know, we practice punching the ball out every single day. So this is not new to us. We just played Alouettes football and found a way to get it done.
12: Enjoy the win.
17: Thank you. Merci beaucoup.
2: So Tyson Philpott had his moment in the game. How about having two moments in a game? Love to hear from Robert Kennedy III. Defensive back, we've been with the Alouettes a couple years now, and really finding his groove. I know everybody knows your Wes Sutton, knows your Najee Murray, Lorenzo Burns, who was keeping someone like Lawler in check throughout the game. But Robert Kennedy III had himself a game. One with the pick six at a moment that the Alouettes needed it. Absolutely needed that moment. Not only a turnover, but making that turnover turn into a touchdown. And then in overtime, first overtime session, forcing the fumble, allowing Ento to jump onto it. So he gets the fourth fumble and the pick six. Here's Robert Kennedy III with Britt Dort after the game.
12: Your coach said heading into the season, he just wanted this team to be the most physical group out there in all three phases. How do you evaluate what you guys did tonight?
18: I feel like it's a game of four quarters, and I feel like we went out there and we executed that. Most physical team, I say, would definitely be us. That's why we came out on our side.
12: How big was that pick six for yourself and for this group?
18: I feel like we're a resilient group, so I feel like we were never down, but it was definitely a spark and what we needed, and I'm happy that we brought it home.
12: How proud were you of this defense when they got out in overtime and got the ball back for you?
18: I know that whenever we're in like big key moments that we have vets and we got guys that we can lean on and we truly believe in each other. So there was no doubt in my mind that we make a W and bring it home.
12: Congrats on the win.
18: Thank you.
2: So there's your reaction from the stars of the game in game one. So what else happened in game one? Well, the injury bug hit. The running back position, the receiver position, and the offensive line position. Offensively, when you bring limited amount of players, how do you adapt on the fly like that? We're going to check in with Marco Bruyette, my partner from Montreal Alouettes broadcasts, here on TSN 690. Al's This Week continues.
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2: Big second and three. 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Alexander puts it up for Philpott. It's up! He brings it in! Touchdown, Montreal! How did he make that catch? Through a defender! He hauls it in!
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1: For anybody who's never heard Marco on the air here on TSN 690, they probably have many questions. What was that all about? But my question is still, how did Tyson Philpott catch that ball, Marco?
0: I'm still trying to figure it out because it defied physics the way he was able to reel that in with a defender draped all over him in one hand. I mean, listen, you and I have watched Philpott play enough that it shouldn't surprise us, yet somehow he just keeps pushing the envelope and doing things that we just thought weren't humanly possible.
1: Yeah, like we were on the other end of the field. I was kind of explaining it earlier, like how far in our perspective, and you kind of have a better look at the TV and the booth and our glass case of emotions at Hamilton Stadium because we can't open any windows. And I saw the ball. I was just expecting when the ball went for it to be bouncing around the turf with where the defender was. And I just saw Philpott's arm go up and just show every. It's like he knew that nobody knew he caught it.
0: It was just. And you know what? That was actually a bad miss from Davis Alexander. You know, when you've got a defender in inside leverage and you're running a vertical route on the outside like that, the coaching point is to throw it to that back pylon. You know, it's either going to go out of bounds or only your receiver is going to have a shot at it. But that ball was thrown well inside but somehow managed to sneak under the arm of the defender. And just based off of the reaction from Philpott when he bounced right up off the turf, it gave us the message that he had brought that one in.
2: I had flashbacks to SJ Green on opening day making a very similar one-handed catch. Were you in that game?
0: That was my first career game, actually.
2: Wow.
0: My welcome to the CFL moment, an overtime shootout 50-plus point game out in Saskatchewan.
2: That was awesome.
1: What do you remember from that one,
2: yeah,
1: Marco?
0: I just remember being in a blender. There was so much going on. The only reason I made the active roster for that first game was due to some injuries. I was still new to playing on the defensive side of the football. I had just gone, I had two preseason games under my belt, but obviously was not completely up to speed, and I got thrust into action in that game. And I just remember watching those guys go at it, including the play made by S.J. Green, and saying, really? There are receivers in the league like this that I now have to cover? After having played quarterback for the past 24 years of my football career?
1: You talk about being thrown into the blender in your first game. How about Shamari Lawrence for the Alouettes? We liked him in the training camp. Really, one of the only names that really stood out in those two preseason games. I asked you in the pregame show of week one, I said, give me a name that you've kind of circled that maybe keep it. You're like Shamari Lawrence. First series, Travis Tice gets hurt. Stevie Scott's on the IR. Next thing you know, Shamari Lawrence, who was on the preseason, kind of just getting some reps, says, hey, you're RB1. Let's go.
0: You know what? I think the most impressive thing that Shamari Lawrence did in that game against the Ticats was in pass protection. I think that's one of the toughest things, especially for rookie American backs to pick up. I mean, they can all run the football. You know, there's a saying in the CFL that American running backs are a dime a dozen. You know, you can walk down any street in Florida or Texas and sign a guy off the street, and he can probably go out there and run the football for you the following weekend. But when it comes to pass protection, understanding the angles, understanding the defenses, where you need to be, where your read is going, where are your eyes taking you, how do you set your feet. I mean, the fact that the Alouettes didn't just get absolutely clobbered and that Davis Alexander had time to throw the football in the pocket throughout that game, just that is impressive enough for a young back. But add to the fact, that he contributed, with 63 yards on the ground on 8 carries, especially late in that football game at some crucial times when the Alouettes were driving down, trying to tie the game, and then later in overtime leading to the win. I mean, just a great performance from Lawrence, who, as you mentioned, really impressed us during the preseason. I think his body type and the type of running back that he is gives the Alouettes a little bit of a mix in that backfield, with Tyson Scott both being, that north-south bruising type running back. Lawrence, a little bit more of a shiftier guy that can do some different things in that Montreal offense.
2: So, Marco, guys going down with injury in that game. Wheatfall scores, and it makes it 24-10 at the time for Montreal, though midway through the third quarter. How did you feel at that point of the game?
0: It felt like the momentum was shifting, and it was – a matter of who's going to step up and make a play. Is it going to be the offense, the defense, you know, the special teams? It just really felt like the tides had turned and the Alouettes had their backs up against the wall. And that's, you know, perfect timing for that Montreal defense to step up to the plate, who gave up some early touchdowns, were giving up some yards on the ground. Now, they did a good job containing some of those Ticats superstar receivers when you think of Kenny Lawler, who was limited in that football game. But still, they gave up some early touchdowns, but when they needed a play, they showed up. And Robert Kennedy returning that interception for a touchdown was exactly the spark that the Alouettes needed.
2: Now, something I've been looking forward to asking you about, because, you know, you're a football lifer, and you've seen way more football than I have, and I sometimes see things that I've never seen before. The penalty to Noel Thorpe for blocking the view of an official. Have you ever seen that?
0: Well, you know, they talk a lot about it on the CFL sidelines of staying off of the white part, you know, the kind of extended sideline area that runs on both sides of the field. Now, obviously, that rule applies to both players and coaches. And if you've ever observed Noel Thorpe coach, you know that he doesn't quite respect that boundary, you know, especially when he's a little bit fired up. And so for the officials to call him on that, that was a little bit surprising, but it leads me to believe that, hey, maybe there was a memo, you know, circulated throughout the CFL and the officials that this year they're going to start enforcing that a little bit more, because, you know, I could probably, you know, cut you up some tape of coaches and players probably near the numbers on several occasions and bumping into refs, and never have we seen a flag result from that.
2: In general, though, I would have to imagine discipline is going to be a big focus.
0: It has to be, especially for the Alouettes with 10 first-half penalties in that football game. And when you look at the stats over the years in pro football in general, usually the team that wins the penalties and wins the turnover battle is going to win a lot of their football games. Now, the Alouettes won the turnover battle, but they lost pretty bad in the penalty department. But the good news is that something was definitely said in that locker room at halftime, because for the 10 first half penalties, there was only one in the second half. So I don't know what you can chalk up, what you can chalk that up for the first half. I mean, this is a team that last year only averaged about 6 penalties a game, to have 10 in one half against a very good football team and still be in the game going into the third and fourth quarter. They did something right, but it's definitely something that they're going to have to keep an eye on.
1: Gallo, you're going to like this, but because the Alouettes this week signed a couple players, including someone who was part of the training camp but then cut, son of T.O., Tariq Owens.
2: No way.
1: Well, he was part of training camp and he was cut, but he got signed this week. And maybe, Marco, that's in response to the injury to Cole Speaker, not knowing long-term effects here, but Cole Speaker goes down in this game, and that is a huge void on that offense at the receiving core right now after the losses of Charleston Rambo and Mack in the offseason.
0: Yeah, I think the search is on for who's going to be able to fill that spot. Now, obviously, I don't want to speculate on the extent of the injury to Speaker, but we both saw him leave that field on crutches. We saw the replay several times. It doesn't look good, and I expect him to miss a significant amount of time. And with two new faces already in that receiving core, with Stearns and Hollins, who played only a limited action last year, that leaves a spot for a fifth receiver. Now, the Alouettes did have Phillip Brooks in uniform, but he's primarily a return man, especially with the injury to Devontae Dedmon, who starts the season on the 6-game injured list. Now, they did have two other receivers in Austin Watkins and Zachary Franklin, who both were on the practice roster, but that's, you know, we mentioned it during preseason, you know, when injuries start piling up, the first guys who are going to get calls are guys who are there in training camp, because you can bring them up to speed a lot faster than somebody who you're signing off the street or coming from another organization. So I expect some open competition for that receiver spot between Watkins, Franklin, and Owens. And hopefully the Alouettes will uncover a hidden gem, kind of like they did a couple of years with Charleston Rambo, who eventually developed into a starting receiver and a guy who contributed a lot to that Montreal offense.
2: You know, I flash back as far as lineage when the Alouettes had Daron Carter as part of the mix here. Can T.O.'s kid ball? Is he any good?
0: You know what? Just because you mentioned Daron Carter, I think Daron Carter is one of the best football players and most athletically gifted guys I've ever been around in my life. Now, you know, set aside everything else that came with that, I don't know if Tariq Owens is necessarily at that level, but he obviously, you know, has a pedigree and he's got the genetics in him, and he'll likely get a fair shake at competing for that spot in the Alouettes game day receiving core.
2: No, we could get Tio to a game. I got to get him to Percival Molson.
1: We'll get him in studio.
2: Friends with Kyrie Zabert, right?
1: Yeah, like, we'll get him into the booth up there. Why not? All right. How about this?
3: Alexander could take the snap, go right up the middle. He's got Tyler Steele for the first down. He makes a cut towards the end zone. Touchdown, Montreal! What a rifle from Alexander. So they'll put three receivers on each side. Shamori Lawrence, the running back, goes out as a receiver. No one in the backfield. Receivers in motion. Four-man rush. Alexander in the pocket. He'll step up. He's going down the field. He's got a man open. It's Tyler Steed. It's up. He makes the grab. Tyler Steed all the way to the Ticat 25. First down, Montreal.
1: Now, with these injuries, Marco, just to project on the season, a lot of balls will probably go to Tyler Snead's way. He's on pace for 2,934 yards this year and 18 touchdowns.
0: I mean, picking up right where he left off last year, you know, when Snead was given an opportunity to be wide receiver number one with the injuries to Philpott and Austin Mack. And, you know, he obviously put up 1,100 yards, earned himself a contract extension, and I think earned himself some more targets as well, and he's made the most of those. You know, a big game against the Ticats to open up the season with 163 yards and a touchdown, as well as that explosive 70-yard catch right down the middle of the field. I mean, he was targeted 13 times in that game. Philpott got 11, and now, you know, with the injury to Speaker, I expect those numbers to hold pretty steady for those two. But what impressed me the most out of Tyler Snead during that football game, and what got me most excited and kind of confirmed what I already knew, is that despite the fact that he's the smallest guy on the field pretty much every time he steps on it, he doesn't play like it. You know, we saw him lower the shoulder against Jamal Peters, probably one of the biggest defensive backs in the CFL. You know, he was giving up at least 6 or 7 inches and 40, if not 50 pounds. And there was no fear in him to put that shoulder down and initiate some physical contact. So I expect Tyler Snead, you know, to continue on what he was doing last year, have another strong season for the Alouettes, be part of that 1-2 punch with Philpott, and his 2,000 yards attainable? Who knows? You know, I mean, he definitely has the ability to do it. It's just a matter if the Alouettes can run enough plays in a game to get him that football enough times for him to reach that plateau. But regardless, I think him and Philpott will be dueling throughout the year as to who will finish the season with the most yards and most touchdowns for that Montreal offense.
2: And Marco, finally, what did you make of the amount of risk associated with the way the Alouettes played down the stretch? You had that one play with Davis Alexander as he's scrambling around, and then I don't know what he was thinking, but just really putting the ball in harm's way, just heaving it forward, and then, you know, the consistency in which Jason Moss gambled on third down.
0: You know, I'm okay with the third down calls. You know, that's the identity of this football team. They've had so much success over the past couple of years. They trust their personnel to go out there and get the job done. And I have no problem whatsoever with him being aggressive in those situations. Now, obviously, Davis Alexander, a couple of risky decisions down the stretch there that didn't come back to bite him in the behind. But that's just part of his evolution as a quarterback, you know. I think because of the success that he's had in such a short period of time, 12-0 as a starter in the regular season, his only loss coming in the Grey Cup when he wasn't playing at 100%. You know, the matter of fact is that's only 12 starts. You know, you look at the other side of the football, a guy, you know, the guy who he was playing against, Bo Levi Mitchell. I mean, this is a guy who started 100-plus games in the CFL. So mistakes like that are going to happen. And frankly, I think for a quarterback with such limited game time experience in the CFL, I'm surprised it hasn't happened more often. And throughout all of that, you know, that's just the kind of guy he is. And I think the Alouettes and the players around him have accepted that. He's a little bit of a loose cannon. He's going to go out there. He's going to use his legs. He's going to make plays. He's going to throw it across the field while rolling to his left because he has the physical ability to do it. And so to try and put a leash on that, you know, because maybe, hey, here and there it might cost you a little bit, I think that the positives and the benefits outweigh the negatives with the way that Davis Alexander plays. So I wouldn't be too worried with his decision making throughout this this upcoming season.
1: All right, I know these are billable hours. However, I need to know a little bit more about the Argos Friday. Al's Argos. It's the Argos' first game of the year. I didn't really.

0: Friday night at Percival Molson Stadium. You know, obviously the biggest change during the offseason, Ryan Dinwiddie, head coach, leaves Toronto to take over with the Ottawa Redblacks, and Mike Miller, the quarterback coach, gets elevated, you know, to the top spot. And then the return of Chad Kelly, who hasn't played any significant football since the 2024 East Final when he suffered that broken leg. And like I've always said, success in the CFL goes through the quarterback position. So if Kelly can manage to play at the level that he did, you know, just 2 years ago prior to that injury, I think he's going to give this football team a chance. But the reality of it is, you know, this is a team that only won 5 football games last year. And there's no reason to believe, especially with the way we saw the Alouettes play on Friday, that unless, you know, something drastic or unforeseen and unexpected happens, that the Alouettes should win that football game. But, you know, a lot of question marks surrounding Toronto. They're going to have a lot to prove when they face off against the Owls. And I think we'll have to monitor them throughout the season to see if they can, you know, they can replicate the success that they had, you know, just a couple of years ago when they won the Grey Cup.
1: 7 o'clock on the Mountain, Percival Molson Stadium, first home regular season game of the season. Can't wait for it, Marco.
0: Looking forward to it. Hopefully the rain stays away and we don't get too wet. But either way, the window's going to be open, especially after we got locked in like some caged animals at Hamilton Field last Thursday night.
1: Thanks, Marco.
0: See you, boys.

0: receivers go in motion. Owls bring a blitz again, throwing right away out to Wheatfall, trying to get the edge, but the Owls will wrap him up. And did the Owls get the football?
1: I think that ball came loose in the
0: Owls. Football! It's a turnover in overtime. Owls looking to start the season with a win. The snap, the kick. It's good! Owls come from behind. 30-27 final in overtime.
2: Owls this week, TSN 690 will be back. Tee things up for week two. Alouettes home opener at Percival Molson Stadium versus the Argos.
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2: 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I'm Sean Campbell. Final moments before we get ready for the big game, Montreal and the Toronto Argonauts, week two. Why don't we tee that up? It's been a bit of a, if you just go back to week one in the CFL, how about the start with some of these games? Winnipeg and Calgary going head-to-head. That one was a lot of fun. Wet weather for the Elks and the Red Blacks, but Red Blacks falling, Ticats following, Alouettes sitting there alone in first place in the East Division with a chance to go 2-0 because the Argonauts have not even played week two. They get the bye, only another three games this week in the CFL, and the Alouettes get the Argonauts. Now, we asked it earlier in the show about what kind of team will the Toronto Argonauts be this year. I asked Marco, does not know. I stated, I do not know. Ryan Dinwiddie has moved on to the Red Blacks. Red Blacks are expected to be a lot more competitive this year, even though they lost week one. Mike Miller is now in charge of the Argonauts. How do you plan for a season when your home office is going to be used by another tenant? FIFA World Cup is in Toronto. BMO Field. Or as they're going to call it, I believe it's Toronto Field, Toronto Stadium, for the FIFA World Cup. Unavailable. So you got to be on the road, which starts this week for the Argonauts in Montreal. I don't know what to expect from this team. A team that didn't really have Chad Kelly. And Chad Kelly has shown that he is one of the more talented quarterbacks in the CFL over the last few years. But a banged up player last year, now coming back, does he have enough weapons around to be a dangerous team? What's it going to be road weary? What's it going to be like when you have to use different facilities week in and week out that you're getting fatigued? Yeah, at the end of the season, you're going to have a stretch of games that you're going to be at home. But man, I just don't know what to predict from the Toronto Argonauts. No idea. I have no idea what Mike Miller is going to be planning and how they're going to be attacking this year. So you turn that focus for the Alouettes. You worry about what you can do. You've already got a game under your belt. You clearly, for the Owls, have chemistry between Davis Alexander and Tyler Snead. That chemistry is going to be on the forefront. Why? Already an injury at running back, injury at receiver, injury on the offensive line. There are backup players. They're going to get opportunity. That's where you test your depth. That's where you test your practice roster. But for the Alouettes, it's going to be Alexander, Snead, Alexander, Philpott. That means the defense on the opposition, like the Argonauts, they know that. They understand that. They're going to defend that. So be ready. I'm going to circle 85. I'm going to circle 6 for the Alouettes. If they could continue to produce at a high level with a quarterback like Davis Alexander, things go well. Now, good sign. Shamori Lawrence comes in a running back, able to produce on the ground. Travis Tice. And of course, you have Stevie Scott. So you do have three running backs that you could use that you can trust. Defensively for the Owls, can they get a little bit more pressure on the quarterback? Can they make Chad Kelly a little bit uncomfortable? Only one sack against Bo Levi Mitchell, but that's the veteran savvy of a veteran quarterback in the CFL. Bo Levi Mitchell, he sees a blitz, he reads the blitz, throws towards the blitz, finds the open guy. This guy is a seasoned veteran. Chad Kelly is a veteran, but maybe a little bit rusty, and that's something that the Owls can take advantage of. If they can get to the quarterback, make them run. If the offensive line is not in full chemistry, if you have too many rookies at the running back position or fullback position and you don't have enough experience there, maybe you can hide one of your blitzes and it doesn't get picked up. And then you get a couple shots on the quarterback. These are things that I like to see. The defense is something that I've circled, and special teams was pretty on point. Maybe looking for that one big return from Phillip Brooks, who's going to get another week at the returning position for the Alouettes. But it's going to be a big one, and I'm really looking forward to it because I'm really looking forward to the Owls hosting and really, you know, hoping that the weather holds up, the atmosphere is great, the fans are going to be ready to go, ready to rock, because when that building is full. You can feel that atmosphere because everybody's so tightly knit and you're so tightly condensed in one of the smaller stadiums in the CFL at Percival Molson Stadium. Really looking forward to that. That's it for us here on the Owls this week. Special thanks to Marco Bruyette and Mitch Gell for helping out on the show this week, and Marco Campagna for putting it all together. But yeah, get ready. Owls and Argonauts, Friday night on the mountain, 7 o'clock on TSN 690. Have a great night.
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3: The message is, are we going to trade for a guy for 1 year that gives us a chance to be better and compete for a cup at the expense of some really important pieces of the future? Unlikely. Hopefully we can continue to do what we've done, which is where we are aggressive in adding its players that can continue to help us short-term, but also medium and long-term.
4: It's time to talk with Arpin Basu from The Athletic, covering the Canadians and the NHL. Good morning, Arpin.
5: Morning, man.
4: Just for starters, I was curious for your thoughts on the report from Jonah Siegel on Friday that the normally very mild-mannered seeming Kent Hughes was berating Brad Treliving in front of his boss on trade deadline day for getting a deal in at 3:01 p.m. What did you make of that?
5: Okay, I got to be clear, though. This is Jonah Siegel, not Jonas Siegel. Like my colleague is also similarly named. This is a guy who writes for the Toronto Star occasionally and just kind of reports on Toronto media and has gotten some scoops recently. So I don't necessarily doubt the veracity of his report.
4: This is not Jonas Siegel.
5: This is not Jonas. No.
4: I will be honest with you. I did a double take when I saw the name because I was like, oh.
5: Yeah, no. This is a very, very similarly named guy who actually, I don't even think he lives in Toronto, but he writes for the Toronto Star occasionally, and he comments on Toronto media a lot, and he actually gets a lot of info on, like, you know, media news, layoffs, people, you know, jobs moving around in a house. No, this is not Jonas. This is not my colleague, Jonas Siegel. Huh. It's a guy named Jonah Siegel.
4: Okay.
5: So it's
4: wow.
5: Very confusing. But yeah, it doesn't mean that it's not correct. Like, I don't know that to be the case, but I just wanted to be clear that it's a different guy. But okay. Still, you know, I don't know. I can't really comment on it. I guess it's possible that he said something like that. I'm not sure. It's really hard for me to say one way or the other, you know, and honestly it's possible. I can't really speak to the accuracy of the report, but it's just I just find that it's a very confusing situation having two guys who have such similar names working in the same
4: That's crazy.
5: Same world, you know, yeah.
4: Okay, wow. Well, thank you. That's a service to me and I believe to many of our listeners because I saw it and I was like, so what, Jonas Siegel's launched his own website covering media in Toronto?
5: No.
4: Okay, that's not right.
5: It's H instead of F.
4: Yes.
5: At the end of, yeah.
4: Yeah. Okay, fine, fair enough.
5: But that's a real guy. It's not like a fake Jonas Siegel. I just want to make that clear. Like that's a person who had his own sources and information and whatever, and could very well be accurately reporting this. I don't know, but
4: okay. Well, yeah. Let's go back then to the clip I just played, though, and what Kent Hughes says in it there about. I mean, they said a lot on Monday, and we've had a week to digest it. You've written about a number of different angles as it pertains to the stuff that they did say there. What did you take away from everything he said, including the clip there when talking about giving up futures for help in the present?
5: I mean, if you look back, like there hasn't really been a year, maybe one out of all the off seasons that they've had where they didn't do something pretty significant, right? It's like it's been. I honestly think there's only been one off season where they didn't pull off like a really major, at least one really major trade. And so I think that's basically all he's saying there, is that we're not, and each of those trades were not solely geared toward the present. And I, what I think is actually the most interesting part of that is his use of the word unlikely. Because he used to be really more, much more definitive of the fact that they will not do something that only gives them a chance to win for a year. And unlikely is probably still means that it probably won't happen, right? But it's within the realm of possibility that they might do something like that. And so I think that it, everything to me, everything that they said suggested that they're going to approach this offseason with a similar level of aggression than they've approached every single offseason that they've managed, and they legitimately have done that. But there's just a heightened, there's a somewhat heightened level of urgency in the sense that they, you know, it's hard not to get the feeling that they feel like their window is legitimately opening now, and that there's certain decisions that they might be faced with making that they would never consider in the past, and that they will now consider because they're in a different phase where they actually see a concrete path to having some playoff success.
4: Yeah. I mean, by the same, I realize that they're still so young. We spent so much time. Remember the sign on the wall here in studio, youngest team in the league, and how much we talked about how frequently I was tapping that sign this year. And I get that. And for sure, there is the part of me that's like just fanning a little bit. But like they can't go into next season with the same options as their 2C that they have right now, right? Like they can't do. They did it last year. They pulled it off. They brought in Phil Deneau. Kapanen emerged with a miraculous 22-goal season. You know, a lot of good things happened. But like, given the fact that the contention window is at the very least opening up, they cannot do that again, can they?
5: Well, I mean, yeah, they can. I mean, like it's there are a lot of teams looking for a second line center. Many, many teams with many different avenues available to them to get that second line center. And so, you know, what I think is the beauty of their position is that if the bidding war gets ridiculous, it's not as if, and this is why I think the whole Matthew Knives report that you were kind of referring to open is interesting, because there's a way to bolster your top six with while also not acquiring a center necessarily. Like if you acquire an impactful winger who improves, you know, raises the floor of your top six, and then, you know, to me, I thought Alex Newhook had a really encouraging season. Is he an ideal center? Probably not. And long-term, do you want him playing center? Probably not. But for another year, if he's your second-line center in a sort of platoon with Kapanen or whoever, presuming that there's Demidov and, like, an impact winger on the other side, I could live with that if I were Kent Hughes and Jeff Gorton and pick my spot a little better. And, you know, there's no reason for them. I think at some point they will reach a point where whatever it is that they need to add to their team to win a Stanley Cup, there's a time to go completely bonkers all in and just overpay like crazy to make sure, absolutely sure that you get that piece. I don't think they're quite there yet. Like they need to, like, they can still be reasonable to some extent and not go 100% push all your chips in. And I mean, Ken Hughes made that comparison of going all in, pushing all your chips in the middle, and how they're not at that point. And I would agree. Like, yes, you want to aggressively try to improve your team, but you don't have it's. This window is just opening. If it had been open for like 2 or 3 years and you hadn't won a cup yet and it's on the verge of starting to close, that's a different set of circumstances. I don't think they're there right now.
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4: We're talking with Arpan Basu. It's the morning show on TSN 690. Here's Jeff Gorton on that same topic.
24: That's always what we're looking at. What's next? And, you know, we'll spend the next few days, next few weeks trying to figure that out. You know, Kent, I'm sure we'll be on the phone quite a bit here now to try to figure out what might be available to us. And we'll go like that. But it's very hard to say, to lay out a plan, say, yeah, now we're in, because we don't necessarily know what that could look like. But we feel like we're in a good spot. Obviously, we had a really good season. You know, we're all excited about what could be next, but none of us really know right now at this point.
4: That is Jeff Gorton. I'm Connor McKenna, here with Peter Vriona, sitting in for Sean Starr on the phone with Arpan Basu. Peter, take it away.
25: Yeah, Arpan, just wanted to ask you about Kapanen in there, because when Kent Hughes was asked about it in his midseason presser, he believe that Kapanen could be a guy that is penciled into that top six when it's all said and done, and wasn't really dismissive of that question. Now, ultimately, what do you think his role will be when it's all said and done with the Canadiens?
0: I mean, yeah, he could be a second-line center down the road, and he could be one. Even, I mean, he's a rookie, you know? I mean, it got difficult, towards the end of the season. He had never played a schedule like that. It's worth remembering that. And I asked him about just the workload, and he was like, well, last year, I think he played like something like 90 games or something between like international play and his club play and all sorts of different tournaments and what have you. And so he's like, you know, this is fine. But he didn't play a whole lot at the Olympics, but he was at the Olympics. It's his first time traveling this extensively, this far. You know, there's no West Coast trip in Sweden. I guess there's long trips, but they're not quite as long. So I think there was a lot of adapting there. And I think Ken Hughes was asked about that comment at the end of season presser and sort of said, just because he wasn't playing at the end of the season doesn't mean that we've given up on him. It's just it was a long season, and it was hard for him to sort of load manage, I guess. And so it's I don't think that means it's over for his possibility of being a top six guy. He always kind of seemed like a middle six guy, someone who would be in your second or third line, but a promising young player, and he might very well show up at camp and just win that job. I mean, the only thing what makes him a little less ideal for that gig is that you have Suzuki as a righty, you have Evans as a righty, and he's a righty. And ideally, you'd have a lefty with Dano as the other center. But that's the only kind of downside I see to Kapanen's season and his overall profile. Like, he's a really talented young player, and the Canadiens James like him a lot.
4: All right. Wanted to ask you about Cole Caulfield and Nick Suzuki. Unusual to get another opportunity to check in with those guys after the end of season media availability, but the Lady Bing and the Selke Trophy, and all of a sudden they are available again. And I know that you were among those who spoke with them on Friday. What did you think of the way that they've reacted, at least publicly, to their sort of underwhelming 5-versus-5 numbers in the Stanley Cup playoffs? Caulfield being pretty hard on himself, Suzuki going to bat for him, and all the rest of it. But now, with the benefit of a week, how are you feeling about the way those guys handled all that?
0: Well, I mean, even without the benefit of a week, it was clearly a learning experience for all three of them. And I think, including Slafkovský, and the only one who really... the one who learned quickest on the fly was Suzuki, it seemed. You know, like when Slafkovský said, I learned that when things aren't going my way, I have to not do more, I have to do less, I have to simplify. And we saw Suzuki do that over the course of the playoffs. Like, he kind of realized the environment he was playing in, and he adapted to it, and that's something that he's always done really well. But just mentally, what these three guys went through is going to help them in the future. You know, I mean, I think once it sort of got into Caulfield's head that he wasn't producing at 5-on-5 and not performing the role that he's expected to perform for his team, it snowballed on him. Slafkovský, similar. I mean, Nick Suzuki, of his own volition on Monday, you know, mentioned his breakaway at the beginning of overtime of game 3. And if he scores there and doesn't shoot it 2 feet wide, like, I mean, I don't think I've ever seen Suzuki miss the net that badly. If he scores there and the Canadiens win that game, even if the rest of the series were to unfold the way it did, they would get to 6 games. Like, the narrative around this team would be completely different. You know, they would have lost in 6 games. Yes, they would have lost, I guess, 3 straight instead of 4 straight, but it changed a lot, you know, and so that's something that's going to weigh on him probably all summer. And that's not necessarily a bad thing. You know, when you see Cole Caulfield come out and take full accountability for how he and his team performed in that series, I wouldn't hate that if I was his coach or his GM. So I think that's it's a heavy burden, particularly for Caulfield as like an elite goal scorer. How many times do we see Max Pacioretty enter the playoffs as leading goal scorer on this team and be unable to score and have similar things to say about his own game as Caulfield just did? Now, he eventually got past that when he left Montreal, but it was something that followed him around here. And so Caulfield now has a challenge the next time he's in this situation to get through that, to fight through that. And it's a mental grind. And you know, one thing I wrote about on the weekend was Nick mentioning that, you know, Marty says it all the time, it's about mental stamina, and they had a lot of it. You know, the Canadiens didn't because it's their first time going through that grind. And, you know, the sort of the, I guess, the metaphor I suppose I used on the weekend was, you know, you don't one day decide I'm going to start running, and on your first day you run like a half marathon. Like, it doesn't work that way, right? You got to build up to it, and I think the Canadiens are building up to having that stamina, and they just didn't have it in this playoffs.
25: What about Ivan Demidov? Because it felt like the dam sort of broke for him when he scored that goal in a blowout game against the Buffalo Sabres. Felt like he got better as the playoffs went along. How much optimism should he provide to Habs fans heading into next season? What do you expect out of him?
0: Well, I mean, I think, you know, him and Hudson are in the same, like, their hockey brains are their best qualities, and they're both extremely skilled. So to say that their hockey brains are their best qualities is a huge deal, right? Because they're probably the two most skilled guys on the team. And in Demidov's case, like, he's just taking in information. And it's crazy to watch it happen. I think it happened last year on the fly. Like, it's as that series went along, especially when Laine got hurt and he entered power play one for the first time, you just saw him adapting to his surroundings. And, you know, I think he would have liked to have been a bit more impactful, but the fact that he did not cheat the game ever to produce points. And you never saw him leaking out of the zone early or just doing the little things that an offensively gifted player would be tempted to do when he wants so badly to produce. You didn't see that from him. And for a young kid that skilled, that's a great sign, you know, and it's, again, like, to have that experience so early, which Caulfield did too, you know. I mean, Caulfield was a very similar age when he faced the playoffs for the first time, and he, you know, he didn't score in the first two rounds of the playoffs in 2021, although he set up that overtime winner by Suzuki. And then in the conference final, he scored four times in six games. So that's, you know, it didn't necessarily benefit him here, but look how long he had to wait before he had to test himself in the playoffs again on a significant run. I have a feeling Demidov's not going to have to wait nearly as long, and it'll probably benefit him.
4: But yeah, it was interesting, as you pointed out in the piece, that he was not facing necessarily the type of matchups at that point in his career that he's now facing at this point in his career.
0: No, of course, yeah.
4: And just one more for you, and another thing that you've recently touched on in the various writings that you've done is the extension that Demidov is eligible to sign this summer. I mean, is it fair to say that you're expecting this to be over more quickly than the Hudson situation a year ago?
0: I mean, it depends. I don't know. Like, you know, Demidov's a player. What he said definitely carries some weight, and he said he wants this done sooner than later. Ultimately, his agent is Demidov's his agent's boss. You know, he should call the shots to some extent, but. We'll see what happens. It's hard not to look at the way the Hudson contract ended, how many guys on the team have taken a little bit less to make sure that there's more money in the pool. And if Demidov does the same thing, which I imagine he will, like, just take a little bit less. I don't know how much that is. They used a hypothetical figure of $9 million, but whatever the number is, it's probably not going to be quite as much as he could have gotten, right? And he'll probably be leaving some amount on the table. What amount that is, I'm not sure. But when he does, this management group will have gotten from everyone but Suzuki, because Bergevin signed that contract, but will have gotten from Caulfield, Slavkovsky, Gouley, Matheson, Hudson, and Demidov some leeway. And they've all done that with the expectation that you're going to use this leeway to put us over the top. And so, like, the pressure with every subsequent contract that comes in a team-friendly sort of way, the pressure grows on this management team to go out and use that financial flexibility to make sure that they acquire the players that make this a Stanley Cup contending team, because that's why all these guys did that. They want to be in Montreal, and they want to win in Montreal. And so if that's what happens with Demidov, I anticipate it'll be some form of that, to the extent to which I don't know. It just puts more impetus on this management group to use that money and go get some finishing pieces when the time is right, which we're approaching. You know, if it's not this summer, it'll definitely be next summer. And it'll be fascinating to see who that player is or what that looks like. But I think Jeff Gordon and Ken Hughes are quite aware of that, that a lot of guys have taken a slight haircut, as minor as it may seem. You know, like Lane Hutchin makes nearly $9 million a year. He could have easily made 9.5 or 10. It's not nothing. It's, you know, it's up to $1 million a year over 8 years. It's $8 million bucks, you know? And so it's like, it's, you got to do something with that money. When there's guys sort of in their own way investing in the team's success, then you have to take that investment and make it profitable, or make it worth it.
4: Arpin, great stuff as always. Thank you so much. I appreciate it. Are you using your athletic playoff bonus to buy yourself a ticket for Game 3 at Madison Square Garden tonight?
0: If only there were an athletic playoff bonus or an Olympic bonus or anything I do where I work for 50 days straight. no bonus. But I will get some time. No one's calling me to say, why aren't you writing? So that's good. But I am going to continue writing, and I'm working on a piece right now. They'll be out probably tomorrow or the day after. But I'm enjoying watching the final from my couch. I enjoy it quite a bit. I think it's been a great series. And we have a lot of great people covering it, and people should read all about it. But it's looking forward to tomorrow night. That's going to be fun.
4: Tonight.
0: Is it not tomorrow night?
4: I mean, unless I'm just way off base, it's tonight and Wednesday, the next two games. This is it. The Trump's going to be there, and
0: no, that's the NBA finals. Oh, sorry, I thought you were asking about the
4: I'm asking about the NBA finals, baby.
0: Oh, the NBA finals it's been a little disappointing to see Wemby kind of.
4: I know.
0: Wemby's going through the same thing Caulfield's going through, right? It's very similar. And honestly, the Knicks are like the Hurricanes of the NBA, I feel. Like, no, like, flat-out superstar player, but they're relentless. They just come at you, and over time, they wear you down, and by the end of the game, they're winning, and it's just like, they're honestly the Carolina Hurricanes of the NBA. They're fun to watch. I'm not a big Knicks guy, but I wanted Wemby to kind of show out a little better, but I really have a lot of respect for the way the Knicks play, and I find them very similar to what we just saw with Carolina in the conference final. Like, it's just like, you know, Brunson's an amazing player, but not a superstar tier player. And, you know, Kat's a very excellent player. But, again, they just come at you with consistent good to excellent players. It's just like, and it's just, there's a steady stream of them. And it really reminds me of Carolina. So I kind of want them to win, because basketball's always been a superstar-driven game where the team with the best player always wins, and that's not happening right now. The best player is clearly Victor Wembanyama, and he's having a very hard time being that against the Knicks.
4: Arpin, thank you.
0: Thanks, guys.
4: That's Arpin Basu. I'm Connor McKenna.
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27: Howden tried to walk out in front. That got stopped by Slavin. Theodore drive off the back wall.
28: We welcome in Anthony DeMarco of the Daily Faceoff. Good morning, Anthony.
29: What's going on, boys?
28: Not too much. Just enjoying this beautiful Monday. Talking about the first three games of the Stanley Cup Final. Maybe the best first three games of a final I've ever seen.
29: It has been remarkable, to be quite honest. It's the best Stanley Cup Final I can remember in quite some time. And it just shows how evenly matched these two teams are. Like, two games back-to-back going to overtime. Goals all over the place. Goalies who were in the Conn Smythe conversation looking more human than ever, especially in the case of Frederik Andersen. John Tortorella just being hilarious. It's just, it's checked every box to this point.
30: And the big box of Mitch Marner. Mitch Marner is just running the show right now.
29: He is on a different planet. It is a kick in the pants for the Toronto Maple Leafs, because even when the Leafs don't make the playoffs, people are still chucking shrapnel their way. And Mitch Marner, I think, is loving every second of it. And it just goes to show, like, everyone was just like, oh, now Torts is going to come in there and he's going to make an example of Marner. But you know what? Marner may be the best two, like, all-around player in the playoffs right now, because people forgot about how good of a two-way player he is. He's been a machine on that quote-unquote second line. And, I mean, it's just looking like one of the most impactful acquisitions for a team that could win a Stanley Cup in quite some recent memory.
28: We'll give you two of my favorite stats that I saw when it comes to Mitch Marner. Mitch Marner, most goals in a postseason with the Maple Leafs. Three. In 2022-2023, he scored three in 6 minutes and 10 seconds of the second period on Saturday.
29: Look, were all the goals great on the part of Frederik Andersen? No, specifically the slap shot coming down the half wall there. But it doesn't change the fact the clinic he has put on. Like, guys, like, could he win the Hart Trophy even if Carolina wins the Stanley Cup? Could he pull a Connor McDavid from 2 years ago?
28: The Conn Smythe. I was trying to think of who would take it on the Carolina Hurricanes if they come from behind, because the favorite for Carolina going into the final, Anthony, was Frederik Andersen. And obviously it's hard to see a scenario where he wins the Conn Smythe. And then what are we looking at? Taylor Hall, Logan Stankoven. You're right. Mitch Marner might win the Conn Smythe, win or lose here for Vegas.
29: Well, if you go back to Carolina, and I know it's not always a sexy pick to look at defensemen. I think the last one to do it was, did Cale Makar win it in 2022?
28: I'll double check that. It sounds like it's possible.
29: And I know Hedman won it in 2020, I believe, or 2021. Duncan Keith won it in 2015. But man, Jacob Slavin, like he's a remarkable defenseman. I actually think Shea Theodore may be the best defenseman in this series right now. But we can't look past Jacob Slavin, how much he means to that Carolina blue line.
28: Yeah, you're right. It was Cale Makar in 22, and Victor Hedman and Duncan Keith both won it, as you said. And then you have to go all the way back to Scott Niedermeyer.
29: In
28: 07 with the Anaheim Ducks. Yep. That's your Conn Smythe. The other stat I really like, just because Campbell always wants to bring up Pavel Bure. He's already brought him up once today. I always like to bring up Peter Forsberg. Mm-hmm. Mitch Marner was the first player to score 3 goals in a period in the Stanley Cup final since Peter Forsberg game 2 against Florida in 1996.
29: So, I mean, so for you guys right now, is there anything to be said about how the top guys, quote unquote, aren't doing it often enough for the Carolina Hurricanes, whether that be like an Aho or a Svechnikov, even though I know he gets that goal on Saturday night. But like, is there anything that should be a bit concerning that Carolina just always has to do it by committee, while on the other side you have Brett Howden playing, like, I think he's matched his entire goal output for the entire regular season. And obviously, like we talked about, Mitch Marner.
30: If I'm Carolina, I'm not worried about it, because that's how Carolina plays and how they're built. I know that, you know, as an outside observer, you look at the guys that are making $7, $8, $9 million, and you say, well, you make that much money, you have to be the guy that produces. I don't think that, you know, yeah, that's the way that they got paid and the way that you were able to bring them in, or you have to re-sign them, but that's not how Carolina operates. They don't really care. Okay, so it's Stankoven and Hall. It's not Aho and Svechnikov. You know, Ehlers will score his goal here, but is he leading the team? Like, I don't think they care that way. Other teams would care. That's what happened in Toronto, right? Big guns didn't score. Get them out of here. We need other big guns, or many more small guns. I don't think Carolina looks at it. I think it's only an outside observer that really looks at it that way.
29: Yeah, and I think that's why I love Vegas's roster so much, and why I picked them before the season, before the playoffs, to win the Stanley Cup, because they have that high-end talent with a Jack Eichel, who has actually been very quiet. Then Mitch Marner on the second line. You have Mark Stone on the third line. Like, I don't think we're talking about enough how impactful that third line has been with Sisson, Stone, and Tomas Hertl. And for me, it just goes to show, like, that I truly think Vegas is the deepest team down the middle in the entire league, which is a testament to how deep they are, because you look at Colorado with the two centers they added at the trade deadline. I just think that how deep Vegas is, 1 through 3, or even a Cole Smith, or is it Cole Smith on the fourth line center? Well, two, or Nick Dowd maybe, but whoever that may be, they're just so deep down the middle, and they've been a matchup nightmare for every other team.
28: Yeah, there's no doubt about it. Doubt on that fourth line for the Vegas Golden Knights. Do you think there's any chance we see Bussy tomorrow night, or is it right back to Frederik Andersen?
29: I think you have to go back to Frederik Andersen, like you alluded to before, Mitch. Like, it wasn't too long ago we were talking about him being a front runner for the Conn Smythe. He obviously hasn't been great. I don't think Carter Hart has been that much better. I just think that, like, Andersen at times hasn't been able to weather the storm as he maybe was able to do earlier in the playoffs. But at the same time, the Vegas Golden Knights are the truest test of a contender that Carolina has had since all playoffs long, actually, because even Montreal, maybe they were like a fringe cup contender. Philadelphia being to the second round, that's only because of the stupid playoff format that we have. Ottawa was among the more disappointing teams, specifically offensively, in the playoffs. So I just think that for Frederik Andersen, he hasn't had to deal with an onslaught at times like Vegas can bring, and he has not been able to weather the storm. But all that being said, I just don't see you going to Brandon Bussey, even though he played great in the third period and the two overtimes. But I just don't know if you make that switch in game four of the cup final if you're Rod Brind'Amour.
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8: Big block from Nick Suzuki, and that's going to send us to a shootout in Montreal.
7: Nick, tell me about the pet situation right now. What's going on at home with cats and dogs?
9: We got two cats and a dog. They're always pretty crazy, and Milo and Leo are my cats, and Ruby is my golden retriever.
7: Any kind of story behind how you landed on those names?
9: Milo and Leo were just kind of, they sounded good together, and my wife really loved the name Milo, and I picked Leo, so. And then Ruby we rescued, so she already had her name.
7: If you could have another pet that isn't a cat or a dog, could be any animal in the world.
9: That's a great question. I don't know, Galley's got a bird.
10: Ooh, that pretty cat up to something.
9: So maybe try that.
7: On that note, we're going to do a little teammate animal association here. So I've got some animals. I'm going to say the animal's name, and then you tell me the first teammate that you associate with that animal. Ready?
9: Yep.
7: Gazelle.
9: Matheson.
7: Horse.
9: Slav.
7: Alligator.
9: Nui.
7: Giraffe.
9: Say, Anderson.
7: It was going to be someone tall for sure,
9: yeah,
7: wasn't it?
9: I don't know.
7: Hippopotamus.
9: Say, cool.
7: Shark.
9: I don't know. Ghouls.
7: And finally, my favorite animal, the platypus.
9: Platypus? Struble.
8: Struble gets its money's worth on Nick Cousins.
7: Why is Jaden Struble a platypus?
9: 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Interesting character.
11: You can't just go around and try to hurt our best players, you know?
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30: So how does Carolina get back into this emotionally?
29: I think that you just have to kind of maybe quiet things down a little bit and turn it into a tight checking affair, because here's the thing, guys, like Vegas needs to skate. You need to skate with Carolina, and that is what Vegas has done. And they're just so big and rangy. Like, I was talking to an executive earlier this morning, and he was telling me, like, it's just like everywhere Carolina turns, Vegas is there. And I think you see that big blue line, the rangy blue line that Vegas has. But I think Carolina has to go back to what made them so successful, specifically against the Senators and the Flyers, where you just suffocate play and you really slow down that wave of attack. Because John Tortorella is a very aggressive head coach. He loves to turn pucks over right inside his blue line and attack off the rush, block shots. And I think that's what I think Carolina needs to really just dumb it down, turn it into a checking affair like they did so well against the Flyers and the Senators.
28: Hockey Heaven 9/11, we're chatting with Anthony DeMarco of the Daily Faceoff. Anthony, let's move over to off-the-ice stories here in the NHL. Dylan Larkin, the news came out last week that he has requested a trade out of Detroit. The latest, he's willing to go to three teams, Florida, Vegas, or Minnesota.
29: Oh, what do you know? Was that report came? I didn't even see that, but I mean, the low-hanging fruit, right? You get two of the last two Stanley Cup champions in Florida and Vegas, both in no-tax states. And Minnesota, who we know he has a good relationship with general manager Bill Guerin. Larkin obviously played an integral role in the Olympic gold medal team as a third-line center. And no team needs a top-end center more than the Minnesota Wild. And you know what? This is a complete indictment on Steve Yzerman as general manager. I have not been impressed with his work going back to the beginning of last season, 2024. And I mean, you could have traded Dylan Larkin a few years ago at the trade deadline before signing him to an 8-year extension. You keep him because seemingly it was time to push the pedal to the metal and start accelerating things. Hasn't happened in Detroit, has only gone more so since then. And now he's fully locked and loaded with a full no-trade clause. So, I mean, this is just what happens. Actions have consequences. In this case, inactions have consequences for Steve Yzerman. And because you were so reluctant, now you have a player who has all the cards in his hand.
28: Do you see a potential deal here with Wallstead?
29: I mean, yeah, that's the best piece that Minnesota has. But here's the thing, guys. They're loaded, the Red Wings, that is, with goaltending prospects. Trey Augustine, Sebastian Kosa, two of the more higher-end guys, or to hiring goalie prospects in the NHL. Now, I mean, I think Wallstedt, well, it's not, I think he is an NHL-ready goaltender. He's on a good cost certainty contract. He could step in right away. I don't believe they're going to be bringing back Cam Talbot, so you could have a Gibson-Wallstedt tandem for one more season. But then what are you doing with Kosa or Augustine? So I think if you're bringing in Wallstedt with Strommel and Ural potentially as well in the deal, then you're going to try and flip Kosa and or Augustine to get some help up front. Because here's the thing, guys, like, there are no blue chip prospects coming up the pipeline as far as forwards go for the Detroit Red Wings. And they're not especially deep down the middle to begin with. You know, after Dylan Larkin, you have Andrew Kopp and then into JT Compher. So they're really going to have to get creative here. If you're bringing in Wallstedt as the biggest piece going to Minnesota or coming from Minnesota, you're going to have to turn those other goaltending prospects into some assets up front.
30: Can you see Yzerman just not doing anything here? Just saying, no, you're stuck with us.
29: I mean, I think he's the biggest hero GM in the league. So maybe, but I don't see how you bring him back now. Obviously, they sparred in words a little over a year ago after the trade deadline and the inactions of Steve Yzerman. I don't see why he would do that. That would be like cutting off your nose to spite your face. I think he's going to bamboozle some GM. Maybe it will be Bill Guerin. Like, I mean, Bill Guerin just goes out and gets what he wants. We saw that he just paid the piper for Quinn Hughes, and I think a deal will get done. I just don't know. I know Yzerman's a stubborn guy, but I just don't know if he would go down that road, because it just would not help anyone.
28: The one thing I wonder for Minnesota and this potential fit with Dylan Larkin, if you're Bill Guerin, are you going to part with pieces when Jack Hughes might become available at some point, or Jack Hughes might force his way out of New Jersey, and you can, A,

0: you can't bank on New Jersey making their franchise cornerstone available. And if Dylan Larkin is available, which we know he is, and if Dylan Larkin wants to go to Minnesota, which we now know he does, I think you have to pull the trigger. There could be a move to get Jack Hughes into Minnesota, even if Larkin goes there. Now, obviously, if you're blowing all those assets to bring in Larkin, and that you've already blown a lot of assets to bring in Hughes, it might make it more difficult. I just don't think that Minnesota could afford to wait, because their window is now, especially with that Kaprizov contract getting kicked in next year.
1: As the silly season goes all the way into the draft at the end of the month, we're going to have some fun here on Campbell versus Gallo. How much stock do you put in the fact that he sure could be on the move?
0: I think there is a lot of truth to it. I mean, you could see guys like Pierre LeBrun put it out, and you know that it has to be true. I think Sonny Mehta, the new GM in New Jersey, probably wants to put his stamp on that roster, and they have to do something different, right? Like, it just hasn't worked in New Jersey, especially after a promising season a few years ago. And it obviously led to the dismissal of Tom Fitzgerald. So, I mean, I think that they're going to make a move there. It would certainly make sense. I think they need some more physicality and just a different element to that lineup up front. Obviously, Timo Meier hasn't really been what they wanted or expected, I would say, since getting traded there. What was that, 2023 or so? So, moving off of Heischer, second line center, your team captain, was drafted 9 years ago now. Maybe that will shake things up.
2: Anything else on the radar right now as far as off-season movement? Maybe you want to touch on the coaching searches in various spots, or, you know, other players that might be available via trade?
0: Well, I think Toronto's is always a fascinating place to start. Obviously, they hired Judd Brackett, who I believe we had on the show 3 years ago. He did a remarkable job with Minnesota's drafting. Now the assistant GM in Toronto, I think a great ad for them. I'm really curious to see if we start to hear more about Stenberg. I think they really liked Malhotra during the draft combine. That's what I heard from people with the Leafs. So are they going to take McKenna? And it's also like, what is going to go on with Matthew Nyes? We obviously have that report from Dave Pagnotta last week that there's a deal that fell through at the trade deadline. And do you explore something for Austin Matthews if he's not satisfied with your trade deadline or with your offseason moves? I wonder what they're going to do with the goaltending. I think they'd love to get off of Anthony Stolarz, but I don't think anyone would want to. And the coaching, like an executive told me today, I'm praying that it's Patrick Waugh. Could you imagine Patrick Waugh in Toronto with that media? And probably the media outrage in Montreal if Patrick Waugh is coaching the rival right down the 401. So I think everything to do with Toronto right now is fascinating.
1: I'm in for Patrick Waugh in Toronto. Joe Pavelski, one of the latest names.
2: Yeah, that was interesting to hear about Joe Pavelski. Toronto maybe wanting to try to mirror what Montreal did with Martin St. Louis, because Joe Pavelski is also coaching his son playing minor hockey, I believe.
1: Yeah, let's do what they're doing.
2: Let's do what Montreal's doing.
1: Yeah. I coach my son in minor hockey. I mean, I'm available.
2: You know, unconventional pass. Martin St. Louis, an undrafted player, and Joe Pavelski, I believe, was a seventh rounder.
1: Yeah,
2: and Joe Pavelski will be, I think, on his way to the Hall of Fame at some point. Martin St. Louis already there. Martin St. Louis does have the scoring titles and the Stanley Cup that Pavelski doesn't have. But I like, Anthony, in general the concept of thinking outside the box and hiring somebody that just isn't a retread like a Peter Laviolette or a Patrick Waugh or any of these other names that are being bandied about.
0: Guys, what would be funnier in Toronto? Tortorella's coach or Patrick Waugh's coach?
2: Oh, gosh, Tortorella for sure. Tortorella for sure. I mean, he couldn't handle the Vancouver media. Imagine he had to go to Toronto.
1: I don't think he would go. I think he's like, no, it wouldn't work. Yeah. It would not work.
2: Know thyself.
1: Yeah, exactly.
0: I have such a newfound respect for John Tortorella. If he shows up to Vegas and wins the cup and exits stage left and goes back to the media, that might be the best way to end the John Tortorella career.
1: I think he'd probably just be up again, you know, come around March or April next year. He's like, up for hire. Coach for hire. Go down that route.
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16: Two on, two out here in the bottom of the eighth. Swing and a drive.
17: What?
16: Right center field. Going back, going back. Goodbye. Jack Chisholm, a three-run jack, and it's 6-1 Yankees.
18: All right, that's Jazz Chisholm going deep for a three-run shot with Aaron Judge's bat. Peter Vrionis, is that right? Is that
19: yes,
18: the one?
19: Yes, I saw that, and then he was rubbing it for good luck afterwards.
18: How unusual is it for a guy to do that, to use another guy's bat?
19: Not unusual, but in this case, I would say it's
18: got to be a big bat.
19: Yeah, exactly. So that's got to be a real heavy one that Jazz Chisholm is using there to club that three-run homer. And Aaron Judge, by the way, out 4 to 6 weeks, so, you know, maybe... he's trying to spark that lineup by bringing his bat back into it.
18: So let's talk a little bit about it. The Toronto Blue Jays coming off with taking 2 out of 3 from the Orioles over the weekend. They got blown out on Friday and then on Saturday.
20: Clement drives it left field and deep. It is gone! A big three-run homer with 2 outs here in the bottom of the third, and Clement has given the Blue Jays a 4-1 lead.
18: Ernie Clement, did he set the record for most hits in an MLB postseason last year?
19: Yeah.
18: Right? He's picked up where he left off, right? I mean, nobody's hitting the ball more than he is. Is he leading the American League in hits?
19: He's leading the American League in hits. The only guy with more hits than him in the league is former Blue Jay Otto Lopez, Montrealer as well. So